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3: Will it happen this time? I'm Roger Stern, Fox News. President Trump says the U.S. and Iran will sign a peace deal tomorrow, but Iran says it may take days if it does happen. Meanwhile, Fox's Max Gordon looking at the issues keeping both nations apart.
4: Both sides are still wrestling over the Strait of Hormuz. Last night, Iran launched several one-way attack drones trying to strike commercial ships in the Strait of Hormuz. U.S. forces say they shot them all down, though, with CENTCOM stating that the international trade corridor remains open for transit. That is, except for ships trying to go to or from Iranian ports, with the blockade still in place. Meanwhile, Tehran and Washington are both trying to play up their end of a potential memorandum of understanding that would end the war and open up a longer negotiation period. According to a senior administration official, the performance-based deal includes the destruction and removal of Iran's nuclear material, Iran dismantling its nuclear program, no sanctions relief until compliance, opening up the Strait of Hormuz, and ending the funding of terrorist groups.
3: The president is expected to discuss getting mines out of the Strait of Hormuz during the Group of Seven summit, which begins on Monday. Team USA won its World Cup opener last night against Paraguay, 4-1.
5: Amazing, spectacular, historic. It's being called the best U.S. men's national soccer team showing at a World Cup ever. And that's because for the first time in history, the U.S. men's national soccer team scored 4 goals in a World Cup match. To put that in perspective, Team USA scored 3 goals total in the last World Cup. Now, last night, Team USA dominated Paraguay 4-1 in Los Angeles, led by Flo Balogun, becoming the first American to score 2 goals in a World Cup match since 1930.
3: That's Fox's Brian Yenith. 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
21: 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My name's Kevin McAlpin. Michael and I are so happy you found us on the show again, and we hope you are having a fantastic day. If you're tuned in today and you are inching closer and closer to retirement, well, I got good news for you folks. You've come to the right place. We're going to talk about that magic number when it comes to saving saving for retirement, and if it's finally time to start ignoring all of those numbers. Plus, we're going to talk about planning well beyond your retirement date, and later on, we're going to tell you how Michael can help you prepare for possible changes to Social Security before it happens. We'll get to that and so much more, but first things first, we say hello to the star of the show, the man of the hour, and a guy who's a lot more sun-kissed than he was last time we got together, back from the Bahamas, Michael Mazur. It's great to be with you, my friend.
0: Hey, good to see you, Kevin. Man, hello, Houston. I am back from a wonderful trip. I heard it rained here all last week. It's been raining here a lot here in Houston. Yeah. It just so happens. So, you know, it was good to get away, have a good time. We swam with the pigs. What a wonderful event. I'd go back and do it again today. But today, you know, guess what? We're going to enlighten people on how we can optimize their retirement. Mm-hmm. And this is what we do, Kevin, right? So good to be back, buddy.
21: No doubt. And I'm just glad you're back with all 10 fingers and toes and extremities. Those hogs, man, there were some big hogs you were out there swimming with in the Bahamas, weren't they?
0: Yeah, I mean, yeah. If you know me, you know that I'm not a very big guy. I mean, I think these hogs were 350, 400 pounds. Mm. So they had me beat. If they wanted to take me down, they definitely could. But they were pretty laid back, man.
21: Well, it's good to have you back, my man. And obviously, yep. You mentioned how here we are. It's been raining a lot. I thought it was April showers bring the Mayflowers. But man, it has been raining a ton here and all across the South the last couple of weeks. It's also a friendly reminder, Michael, that we are in June. We are in the second half now of June. Hard to believe how fast this calendar year is zipping right on by. And for those folks tuning in today, if 2026 is the year for them, it's the year they tell the boss, that's it, I've had it, I'm entering retirement. I know that, again, we're still getting to the back half of the calendar year, but still a bunch of great opportunities for you to sit down with them and really help them start mapping out what their finances will look like beyond this year, right?
0: Yeah, I mean, you don't want to wait till it could be too late, right? I mean, markets have been doing pretty fairly well. We've had some volatility over the course of the year, but lately everything's looking good. And the only time that we can take some assets and move those assets is always a good time to move those assets when we're up, right? Yep. Grandma always said we want to sell while we're up, not while we're down. So pretty safe bet there that we can realize some decent returns right now and put some money back for some retirement income if necessary, if you're planning on retiring soon, Kevin.
21: Well, let's talk to those folks who may be thinking about retirement this year or maybe even at some point in 2027. For those folks, if that's you, are you aware you're already in a critical zone when your decisions could decide how comfortably you'll be in retirement? Now, obviously, you know, we know, Michael, there's been a lot of lingering inflation, right? There's been changes to tax laws. There's been rising costs when it comes to Medicare. So talk to the listeners about what are some of the other financial moves they can make now to avoid some costly mistakes once they do enter retirement.
0: Right. My listeners, a lot of my listeners and a lot of my callers are the folks that are still working, right? So they're in that accumulation phase and they've been in that phase for 30, 40, 50 years. And sometimes we get stuck in a rut. And when you said critical zone, they're way past the critical zone, actually. The critical zone goes back 5 to 7 years. We need to have a plan prior to retirement. You are already late to the finish line. Mm-hmm. And with that being said, it's easy to get stuck in that accumulation phase because that's what we're taught our entire lives. And right now you're chasing returns and you're not putting a plan in action for the rest of your life, which could be obviously another 20, 30 or 40 years of retirement. So we need to have a plan that we can execute that's clear and we can go ahead and say, hey, listen, no matter what happens in the near future, let's have a plan for our entire lives, right? Mm-hmm. So we need to make sure that we know that we're in the critical zone. We need to have a plan for income. The inflation thing's obviously not going away, right? Right now, the inflation numbers are 3.8%. So if you're not at least gaining a 3.8% return right now, you're not even matching inflation. So we'll have a game plan for that. We have a laddered strategy for that. And then we can also talk about Medicare costs. There's so much to talk about, Kevin, when it comes to retirement, and it can get overwhelming. The fact of the matter is, if you are planning to retire this year or even next year or in the next 5 years, they need to give us a call, Kevin, because there's a lot to talk about. We need to make sure that we have a plan and go ahead and build upon what you already have, Kevin.
4: 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So, Michael, for someone listening to the show today, they feel, let's say, you know, kind of prepared, relatively prepared. What are some of the blind spots that you'll notice when you do sit down with somebody? Is it the ones we just mentioned? Is it inflation? Is it taxes or anything else that kind of stands out to you?
0: I mean, a real common sense one is having a war chest. We need to make sure that we have an emergency fund that could hold you for 12 to 24 months. We need to make sure that we're not trying to build this war chest, this emergency fund in a downturn, in a market downturn. We don't need to sell off investments and take a loss to be able to have, you know, a safety net. So we're up right now. Guess what? This would be a great time to materialize some of those assets into place those into that emergency fund. I see there's a lot of clients out there that are living, I'd say paycheck to paycheck or month to month, but you know, a lot of them are putting back the max amounts and they're playing catch up. Mm-hmm. And that's okay. I want them to do that, but we also need to have that emergency fund. COVID was, it seemed like just a few years ago, and I saw a lot of that, you know, clients not having enough put back, having to maybe take an early retirement, being forced into retirement, or, you know, having a temporary pay cut because of, you know, the way the markets were playing out at the time. So that emergency fund's huge. Another thing that we should mention is tax implications. A lot of folks don't understand that more than likely not paid taxes on a huge portion of your portfolio. And guess who you have a partner with in your portfolio? Right? Mm-hmm. It's Uncle Sam, right? And so we need to work on a tax plan. We can work on that before you sail off into the sunset. And we definitely need to work on that before age 73, which is RMD age. So there's always a lot to discuss, Kevin.
4: 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And again, if you'd like to get on his calendar with no cost or obligation whatsoever, 713-535-9700 is the number. 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And I'm glad you mentioned, you know, having the emergency fund. Because you point out COVID, right? And while none of us can look into a crystal ball and say what taxes will look like or what inflation will look like, right? We all know that it's not a matter of if, but when something, life is going to happen, right? The unexpected is going to pop up, especially if we're talking 30 or 40 years worth of retirement. So having that liquid cash available for when something happens, the AC unit goes out, the refrigerator, I mean, things eventually over 30 or 40 years, something's going to happen along the way, right?
0: Yeah. I mean, yeah, you might need a new car. You might have some unexpected healthcare expenses. I mean, things are going to happen. It's life. And the fact of the matter is everybody's situation's different. So when they call us, Kevin, it's real simple. They're going to call us. I'm going to chat with them a little bit. We're going to send them our intake form. We're going to find out a little bit about them and we're going to get to know them. And then we can start putting a plan, a clear vision of retirement planning in place for them. And we can talk about those things. We can talk about shifting from investing to income planning. We can talk about building that war chest. We can talk about healthcare and tax implications and tax minimization. We can also talk about, you know, different retirement rules, like the rule of 4% always comes up. A lot of clients don't know exactly what that is, but it's something that needs to be discussed. And we need to educate you on how that can impact your future retirement. We can talk about risk. We can talk about running out of money. All of these are worries of most folks that are entering into retirement or even in retirement, right, Kevin? So all they need to do is give us a call. We'll get them on our calendar. We have multiple offices strategically placed in and around Houston, from the Woodlands to Lead City down to Angleton. We are here to serve our clients, Kevin.
4: Again, if you'd like to get on Michael's calendar, you want to learn more if 2026 or 2027 is going to be the year for you, or maybe you'd like to plan ahead for an unexpected retirement. Michael, I know this is another, you know, maybe a more recent piece of this puzzle as well, is really, you know, planning for a retirement that may, you might be forced into a little earlier than you had planned, right? Mm-hmm.
0: Yeah. That, I mean, that happened a lot during COVID.
4: Yeah.
0: I had a lot of folks call me and say, Michael, we need to make changes to that income plan and that retirement plan that we put together, you know, 2 or 3 or 4 years ago, because Michael, I think I'm going to go ahead and take the package. I'm going to go ahead and walk away. They're giving me a deal. It's kind of hard to turn down, and people are forced into early retirement a lot of times. So yeah, you might be planning to retire at age 65, but you know, hey, you might walk in one day and things could change overnight, right? Mm-hmm. And we can make those changes for you. We can put those numbers together for you. And you know, when folks can understand this, I see this happening quite often here in the Houston market. Folks will go into retirement and you know what? Guess what? They will do some consulting. They will take a part-time job and they can offset some of those expenses, those early retirement expenses that were not forecasted, by just changing and doing a few simple things. And you know what's too funny is a lot of my clients are a lot less stressed out because they took a simpler job and a simpler approach to retirement. They weren't, you know, having to extend out as long as, let's say, 65 or 67, or people are working into their 70s now. And so if you can take an early retirement and have a plan for it, it shouldn't feel forced. It should feel welcomed if we have a plan.
4: And again, that all starts with one phone call to Michael Mazur and his team at Clearwater Financial Group. 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So, Michael, every year JP Morgan puts out their annual guide to retirement. Now, I found this rather interesting. This year, it includes the following statement, and I quote, "For most Americans, the magic number for retirement is 1.26 million, end quote. But it goes on to say, it's easy to forget that retirement isn't really about hitting a specific dollar target. It's about replacing your current income so you can sustain your lifestyle without working." So isn't that sort of what you've been telling us for quite some time on this show? Is really, it's not about a specific number. It's about maintaining your lifestyle when you get to retirement.
0: Retirement's pretty simple mathematically. We need to have enough income to offset our expenses, right? And we need to make sure that is a form of a guaranteed, or the majority of it's going to be guaranteed, right? Yeah. So we're going to take a look at our expenses first. We're going to dial in what those expenses are going to look like, because it doesn't matter. Kevin, you could have 3 million. I could have 3 million. We could both be 65. Our spouses could both be 65. But guess what? Everything else is going to change. I could have a pension. You maybe don't have a pension. Mm-hmm. You would maybe have more Social Security than me. You know what? It's all different. And so we need to know our numbers. So Morgan Stanley got this one right. We need to know what our expenses are. We need to know what our Social Security income is going to look like. We need to also know, you know, do we have some rental income? Do we have some pensions that we can count on? And that's going to be our baseline. If we know our numbers, it makes everything very clear, right? And once we have a clear vision and a clear path, and all of those numbers are put together in a spreadsheet, which we provide for you, then guess what? It takes all of the stress off of your plate, which is very important in retirement. Retirement can be very stressful. Yeah. We talk about all the stresses in retirement. People become depressed in retirement because they start thinking about the market or thinking about outliving their money or how are they going to pay for healthcare. All of these sorts of things start to come up because they start to realize they're missing one thing, a paycheck. Mm-hmm. They're missing a paycheck. So every day is a Saturday. We say it every weekend on this show. Every day is a Saturday in retirement. So the first thing you need to know is what is your budget? What are your expenses? What is your income going to look like to offset those expenses? And there is no magic number, right? Mm-hmm. There shouldn't be a magic number. It doesn't matter. I mean, if you're trying to get to 2 million, good luck, right? If you knew your numbers first, you may not even need that 2 million.
4: Right.
0: Maybe you only need 1.26, mm-hmm. right? Or somebody might be chasing 3 or 4 million. Why are you working so hard if you know your numbers and your expenses are only $50,000 or $60,000 annually? We can cover that with much less. So know your numbers first. Know your numbers 5 to 7 or even maybe 10 years out prior to retirement, Kevin.
4: Let me ask you this too. What, for someone listening today, maybe they had been chasing that magic number for years. Maybe it's a reason they haven't picked up the phone to call you because maybe they feel like they aren't anywhere close to where they need to be. How can you help our listeners shift that mindset so it's maybe less about panic, it's less about, you know, being stressed over this number, and it's more about having that clearer vision, if you will, when it comes to, okay, here's what your expenses are, here's where your income is, we can put these numbers down on paper and really show that maybe it's not as far off as they really think they are.
0: Yeah, I mean, it's very simple. We have an intake form. Clients fill this intake form out. It's very specific to our clients. We're going to ask for some details. We want to know what your current salary is. Mm-hmm. And then we can base that current salary off how much longer you do need to work based on a couple other factors. What is your social security check going to look like on a monthly basis? We need that information. Go to ssa.gov and print that information off today. Do you have a pension? What is the pension income going to look like? What do your expenses look like now? And then what are they going to look like in retirement? Because a lot of people, everybody's situation is different. Some people are going to pay off their homes, they're going to pay off their vehicles, and they're going to have less expenses going into retirement. And then some folks are actually going to have more expenses because they're going to have some major purchases like vacation homes and RVs and these sorts of toys and things. So everybody's situation is different. Fill out the form. Come see us. It's completely complimentary to you. Therefore, you'll know your numbers. You'll be in a better financial situation knowing those numbers, Kevin.
4: Yeah, maybe you're tuned in today. Again, maybe you're a couple of years away from retirement and you've been chasing that magic number. Maybe you feel like you're way behind. Maybe you feel like you just don't really know where to turn. Well, look no further than Michael Mazur. He is with Clearwater Financial Group. 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And if you'd like to get on his calendar, again, folks, there's no cost, there's no obligation. That number to reach Michael and his team today is 713-535-9700. 713-535-9700 or online anytime at clearwaterfinancialgroup.com. 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All right, so there's two people listening to this show today. There's way more than two, but I want to pick out just two people listening today. Two people have both saved this magic number, right? It's 1.26 million, right? Each of them have it. But what are some of the factors that determine if that is enough for each individual situation? Again, I know that this is really the beauty of what you do, being independent. You have the chance to really get to know all of our listeners, right, and your clients, because again, 1.26 for one family might look, right, a whole lot different for another.
0: Yeah, I mean, there's a lot of dual income spouses out there. Husband and wife worked 30, 40 years. They're going to have significantly higher Social Security checks than the stay-at-home mom or stay-at-home dads. So with that being said, we need to obviously take that into consideration. If I have a couple, they're coming in, both of them worked, and they're both receiving, let's say, $4,500 a month from SSA. And the other couple comes in and one's receiving $4,500 and the spouse, hopefully, it'd be lucky for her if she can get a spousal benefit and maybe receive half of her husband's. We can go ahead and file for that and see if we can do that for them. But it's going to be significantly different, right? Because we need to make up that baseline income from those social security gaps. So with that being said, we're going to take a look at that. We're going to take a look at pensions. We're in the oil and gas capital right here in Houston and the surrounding areas. A lot of my clients have pensions. Sometimes it's just the husband. Sometimes it's just the wife. Sometimes both of them have pensions. They're lucky enough to both have pensions. That changes everything. So we need to look at all the details, Kevin, and make sure that we can map out their future.
21: 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So, Michael, I know a lot of our listeners are really curious about how much they're going to spend per month when it comes to their retirement. Saw the new average, about $5,300 a month or $63,000 a year. So how much of that comes from Social Security and pensions? Obviously, we know that is really your starting point with all of this. And ultimately, it seems pretty simple. But is it really that simple to figure out?
0: I mean, if we know our numbers, it is. Yeah. If you go to SSA.gov, you can print off a statement there. It's going to show you what your Social Security income is based off of your current salary at age 65 or age 67, or if you were to wait till age 70. We can get some general numbers there, but is it that easy? No. The starting point can be, but life happens. We talked about life earlier and, you know, $5,300 a month. What happens if we run into a situation where we need some health care, some extra health care with cancer care? We have a massive stroke. I mean, things can happen and they can come out of the blue and they can come real quick. When we get older, that check engine light can come on and that changes everything. So when we do our baseline planning in our younger years, it seems simple, but life can throw us a curveball and we need to be ready for it. And with that being said, we can have that war chest that we talked about earlier in the show. We need to have that war chest set aside. We need to also have another bucket of potentially, you know, long-term care or just another bucket set aside just for a rainy day fund if something comes down the pipeline. So, you know, there's so many things that can happen. I'm not trying to scare you guys. You might be driving around, you might be at work, but let's build, you know, when you said $5,300 a month or $63,000 a year, if that's your magic number and that's the average number and you feel that would be comfortable for you, let's build on that, but also set aside some other things just in case, right? Yeah. Because life is going to throw us a curveball down the line. We just don't know when it's going to happen. We don't know when it's going to happen, but we definitely know it just happens in life. So let's have a plan for everything.
21: And obviously one of those things that you can help put into a plan is the early discretionary spending, right? We talk about those go-go years, right? The bucket list items, those big travel, you know, ideas you've got, or maybe some new hobbies you get into in retirement. These are all things that I know that can really throw a budget off if not properly planned for.
0: Yeah. And we do that every day here, Kevin. So usually the first 10 or 15 years, we're in our go-go years, and then it potentially will be a slow go. And then eventually, unfortunately, sometimes, you know, we get into that no-go zone where, you know, we've done everything. We got the magnet, we got the shirt, you swam with the pigs, whatever the case may be, you know, you did it.
21: Yeah.
0: And so with that being said, yes, we'll make sure that we have a plan for our go-go years. And we can back off of those funds, that monthly income, later on down the road, while also, this is interesting, hedging for inflation, right? And with that being said, you know, that's can get a little bit more complicated, but it's what we specialize in, Kevin. So, I mean, good point. We need to, and a lot of times we'll not only have an inflated monthly income for the first 10 or 15 years, we'll also have some money set away for that rental or that Colorado home, ski vacation home, or the beach house in Galveston, or whatever the case may be, because a lot of clients, they're wanting to get out of Houston. I hear that a lot. Well, you know, I'm tired of the traffic. I'm tired of the crime. I'm tired. I get it. I am too. But, you know, they need to have a plan, an exit strategy for moving out to the country. And so we'll devise a plan for that, make sure we have enough resources and assets set off to the side to provide them those retirement goals.
4: Again, if you'd like to learn more, you'd like more details about what your spending could look like once you get into retirement, don't guess. Don't just try to DIY your way through this thing. Sit down with somebody who can really help you put a plan in place, really help you forecast what it's going to look like, or maybe, just maybe, you've been chasing that magic number when it comes to your retirement savings, and you'd like to learn more about, you know, where you are on that journey to retirement. 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Yeah, we'll have some fun with this one as we continue with this week's edition of Clearwater Retirement Radio, all powered by Clearwater Financial Group, right after that.
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21: 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Michael and I are so glad you're with us on the show. We know we have so many loyal

0: a lot of the clients that we do meet, when they come to see us, they're stressed out. They have a feeling of being stressed, whether it's market volatility, whether it's potentially running out of money, so longevity risk. I mean, and I want my clients to retire to something. So in other words, start picking up some things that you can do in retirement, right? Get out there, grab a hobby, start spending more time with family now. Don't wait for retirement. Start doing some things now that you'll be, you know, obviously participating in retirement, right? And have a plan. I mean, there's so many things that we need to think about. Don't wait till it's too late. I can tell you a really quick story about my dad. My dad retired. I don't know if he's listening. Hi, Dad. Retired in 06. And then, you know, he waited to put a plan together. He had blinders on. He was just thinking about getting out, making it day to day, Monday through Friday. And before he knew it, he retired. It was 06. And he still didn't put a plan together. And then 08 happened and it changed everything. So unfortunately, he could have done some things different, but he didn't. And the listeners today, they're listening to us now. They can call us. We can start putting a plan together for them and make sure that their transition from working into retirement is extremely rewarding and that you're going to have all the freedom that you're going to need and direction as well.
1: Something that really stood out to me from this article, and it's entitled Things No One Tells People About Retirement. And it says, most people don't realize retirement is one of the top 10 most stressful life events. And believe it or not, Michael, 20, you probably would believe this, 20 of the 43 other stressful events can interact directly with retirement transitions. So really, you know, you can feel lost, you can feel out of sorts, you can feel like you're irrelevant. Maybe you don't feel that sense of purpose. So while what you do a lot of times is the financial side, right, there's also that emotional component of helping folks make that transition. Again, maybe the psychology of retirement, if you will. And that's, I know, something else you could really help our listeners when it comes to, you know, finding that purpose.
0: I mean, there's all sorts of things. I have, for instance, I have a ton of engineers, and they're all pretty much wired the same. And I don't care if electrical, oil and gas, whatever the case may be, engineers are engineers. And I see it all the time and I hear it. They feel irrelevant. They don't feel like they really have a purpose because their minds are just, they're so wound up. And I think this happens not just with engineers, with a lot of us, when we're moving into retirement. I mean, can you imagine being a teacher and helping students every day? And it's the same sort of thing where you just always got to be on. And then you have to find a purpose. And I always say, you know, find something that makes you happy, whether it be your church, whether it be volunteering. There's so many places we can volunteer here around Houston and we can impact folks all over the world. It doesn't even have to be in our own backyard. So there's all kinds of suggestions that I give because I've been given them or I've been getting them from clients who have come in and say, hey, you know, I'm doing this X, Y, and Z and I've made an impact and it's really changed my life. It's given me my passion back and it's given me some direction back. And it's obviously made them happy. And that's the most important thing about retirement is being happy.
1: No doubt about it. Well, if you are feeling like a prisoner, maybe not just trying to escape prison, but maybe if you felt like you can't really picture what life looks like after you do enter retirement, let Michael Mazur and the team at Clearwater Financial Group really paint that clearer picture, give you that clearer vision of what retirement looks like. Again, hopefully you only have to do it once and you want to make sure you get it right when you do. Again, if you'd like to get on Michael's calendar with no cost, no obligation whatsoever, and you'd like to pick up that complimentary retirement toolkit, pick up that phone right now. 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So, Michael, we mentioned earlier in the show, was 2026 going to be the year you retire? Well, I got another one for you. What about, will 2026 finally be the year Congress does something about the future of Social Security? We know the clock is ticking. We've heard 2034, 33. Now we're here in 2032. And obviously, that could cut some major, major cuts in benefits across the board. Well, I want to play this piece of sound for you. This is Mike Murphy with the Committee for a Responsible Federal Budget recently discussing it on the Andy Cannell podcast.
2: It is coming now. We need to get on it. So the issue here is Social Security, it's a vitally important federal program. There's just 70 million people about on Social Security.

0: There's going to be more by the time, you know, 2033 rolls around. When we reach that point, by law, they are required, when it goes insolvent, to match what the scheduled benefits are with the revenues that are coming in. And when that happens, it would have to be in a 23% across the board cut. That is estimated to be about, equating to about $17,000 for the average middle income couple. It would be truly devastating.
1: That's a big number. There's no doubt about it. So, Michael, the question becomes, should we take a gamble, roll the dice on what the government does, or more importantly, is there a way you can help us plan ahead and prepare in the event these cuts do come to fruition in the next 6, 7, 8 years?
2: I mean, we're always planning for, here at Clearwater Financial Group, we're always planning for our clients to win in the future. We're not going to take any gambles. We're going to have a gap plan for this to make sure if we need to execute some income, some future income, whether that be for a social security loss or social security gap because of a 20 or 30% pay cut that you may receive down the line, we need to make sure that we can offset that. And we do it every day. Mm-hmm. Another thing that we can do is, and that always needs to be talked about, is to make sure that we have a plan for the loss of Social Security when we lose a spouse, because you only get to keep one of the two checks, and that's the highest of the two. So we're going to have a plan for what this article says, don't gamble on Congress. We're not going to gamble with our retirement, but we're going to have some plans in place that if we were to take a 15 or 20 or 30% pay cut because of the Social Security Administration possibly running out of funds or becoming insolvent, we can cover that gap. And I stress this every day. We need to have multiple streams of income. Of course, you're going to have your 401k, your IRA, your Roth, and maybe even some dividend paying investments. But what about purchasing a good annuity, right? Mm-hmm. There's a ton of bad annuities purchased every day, but we can show you some good ones here at Clearwater Financial Group and make sure that we can have that source of income later on down the road. Or if we need to turn it on now, we'll have that ability. Turn it on now, we can turn it on later, or we could turn it on in 20, 32, or 33. They keep throwing those numbers at us, Kevin. We don't know if that's going to happen or when it's going to happen. Potentially, very well, can happen. We just don't know when, but we can set aside a portion of our portfolio to offset that $17,000 of income that you're going to lose when and if, or if and when the Social Security situation, if those benefits start to get cut.
1: Let me ask you this too. How often are folks surprised when you sit down with them? We talk a lot on this show about creating those multiple streams of income, those guaranteed sources of income. How often are folks maybe caught off guard, a little surprised when you tell them, look, at the end of the day, Social Security wasn't meant to be your only source of income in retirement, right? It was meant to be a piece, right? A piece of that four-legged stool, if you will. And how often are folks maybe a little surprised that, okay, maybe they didn't really think this all the way through, that that's not all they're going to rely on once they do get into retirement?
2: Right. I mean, the fact of the matter is the Social Security paycheck is really supposed to be paired with something that starts with a P, and it's called a pension. Mm-hmm. And I'm seeing less and less and less of those. And a pension is a guaranteed paycheck every month for the rest of your life and potentially your spouse's life, right? That's a guaranteed income. So that guaranteed income is supposed to be paired with the Social Security check. And that is going to offset your expenses and give you enough money every month for the rest of your life that you can never outlive. Now, that's why annuities have become so important to have in a good portfolio, because most people don't have what? They don't have a pension. Mm-hmm. So yeah, we need to find other sources of guaranteed income, because if we don't, then we could run into a very bad situation where we're needing income, but the market's down and we're having to sell at a loss, right? It's a double whammy. And then guess what you got to go do after that? Got to pay taxes on it too.
1: Right.
2: Double whammy there, right? So stay away from that. Let's find some other opportunities, some other streams to help offset the fact that you may not have a pension, and make sure that we also have a plan for other things. We can get into healthcare costs, making sure that You know, we talk about Medicare premiums, those potentially going up as well. We need to have a plan for that. And there's other things that we need to discuss. There's so many things we need to discuss when we're talking about your retirement, Kevin.
1: No doubt about it. Well, if you'd like to start that conversation today, Michael Mazur, you hear him on the show every week. He's the CEO and he's a certified financial fiduciary with Clearwater Financial Group right here in Houston. 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All right, when we return, we're going to hear what folks say are some of their biggest regrets when it comes to retirement. 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All right, Michael, I feel like I know the answer to this question, but I'm going to ask you anyway. You a big Dolly Parton fan by chance?
2: Of course I am. I'm from Texas, man. Everybody loves Dolly. I don't think Dolly's from Texas. She's probably from Tennessee, but we love Dolly. Yeah. I love her sense of humor. I've got a joke I could actually tell, but it wouldn't be appropriate for, even though it's, well, I just can't say it. Right. But if anybody wants to hear the joke that Dolly told on Letterman back in the 80s, I have it memorized. So if they call the number today, not only will they get a good financial plan from us, but they'll get to hear my joke.
1: 713-535-9700. If you want that financial plan, or maybe you just want the Dolly Parton joke that we can't tell here on the radio, 713-535-9700 or clearwaterfinancialgroup.com. Yeah, I can tell you, she is definitely from Tennessee. I was just up at a baseball tournament with my son. We went to Dollywood, and if you have never been, I got to tell you right now, Michael, it is an absolute blast. Are you a roller coaster fan?
2: Love it, man. We have Six Flags here in Texas, and I've been to both, and they're a blast. We had a Six Flags in Houston that I grew up going to. Loved it. Had a season pass, whole nine yards. So, yeah.
1: Yeah.
2: Awesome.
1: Dollywood is certainly one to put on your list. Wild Eagle was the roller coaster my son and I went on, I think, four or five times in a row. I think it goes upside down like nine different times. It was a blast. But I bring up Dolly Parton because, unfortunately, she recently had to cancel her Vegas residency because of ongoing health challenges. Now, here's the good news. She recently told her fans that she is improving and she is responding well to treatment.
3: Now, the bad news is it's going to take me a little while before I'm up to stage performance level because some of the meds and treatments make me a little bit swimmy-headed. And, of course, I can't be dizzy carrying around banjos, guitars, and such on five-inch heels. Not to mention all those heavy rhinestone outfits, the big hair, my big personality. That would make anybody swimmy-headed. But this thing of me is like an old classic car that once restored can be better than ever.
1: Yeah, and I got a feeling if there's anybody I'm putting money on, it's going to be Dolly to come back better than ever. But Michael, I bring it up because health issues can pop up in our retirement, and we know it can certainly change the plans very, very quickly. So much like we talked earlier in the show about sort of planning for the unknowns, this is really a big one, right? When it comes to medical costs, premiums, out-of-pocket surprises. So our health situations don't really just completely blow up our entire retirement plan, right?
2: Right, absolutely. You know, clients don't realize how expensive it is. And ever since we talked about COVID, I mean, inflation is wow. Healthcare cost, inflation is a huge factor into what we're seeing here across the board. And it can completely eat at your nest egg if we have something serious pop up and we're not prepared for it financially. Obviously, Dolly's got her war chest built, right? Yeah. She's got plenty of money and she can weather those storms. So at the end of the day, let's put something together, whether that be a simple long-term care plan or some type of savings plan where if you don't use it, you won't lose it, mm-hmm. right? A lot of these plans are going to be, you know, you pay a premium. And if you don't use it, you lose it. What I would like to put together for my clients, each and every one of them that can do this with us, we put a plan together. If they don't use it, they don't lose it. And it just becomes a legacy preservation plan, meaning they can give it to their heirs, their grandkids, whoever they want. And a lot of that can be done tax-free, mm-hmm. right? What a great gift, something you don't have to pay taxes on. So let's take a look at some different opportunities and some plans that we can help put together for you. So if you run into a Dolly Parton situation or something worse, which unfortunately could happen, we have a plan for it.
1: No doubt about it. Really, then the theme of this show really is planning for the unknowns. And if you would like to learn more about how to avoid health issues popping up and really blowing up your income plan in retirement, let Michael Mazur and his team at Clearwater Financial Group sit down with you, really start putting that pen to paper and putting a plan in place that does, it is able to forecast some of the unknowns you'll encounter in retirement. You want to learn more? 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So, Michael, I know a lot of folks tuning in will probably just assume that Medicare means their health care costs are basically handled. But what do you do to estimate the real out-of-pocket numbers and really help keep those expenses from, you know, again, just completely withering away or retirement paycheck?
2: Again, we need to know our numbers in retirement. Yeah. We have a Medicare expert in-house that's going to help, not only helped my mom when she was around, but helped my in-laws and help all of my clients. That way we can get those numbers down as low as possible and make those as affordable as possible going forward. You don't need to be blindsided by an extra bill in retirement. You need to know exactly what to expect going in and what it's going to take going forward. So it's all cooked in and built in to helping our clients know their numbers. If we get you in here, you can meet with our staff. We've got a dedicated person here in-house to be able to chat with you guys and make sure that you're going to know exactly what to expect going forward and what those out-of-pocket expenses are going to look like every month, Kevin.
1: Yeah, no question. Well, again, if you'd like to learn more, you want to get more details about how those healthcare costs could derail your plan, or maybe you have a plan in place and you're looking for a second opinion about what you could do maybe a little bit differently when it comes to your retirement, 713-535-9700. That's how you can reach Michael Mason and the team at Clearwater Financial Group. So, Michael, I want to wrap up the show this week with this one. If you ask folks in retirement what their biggest regrets are, they'll say, I should have retired earlier. Yet, if you ask people who retired...
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1: Friday, June 12th, 2026. Happy Friday, everyone, from New York City. Welcome to the Guy Benson Show. 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Follow us on social at Guy Benson Show. I'm at Guy P. Benson on social myself. Here in New York for some TV duties, I was on Gutfeld last night. I was on Outnumbered today. I've got the big weekend show tomorrow and Sunday evenings. 3 hours of pop, Fox News Channel. Set your DVRs or tune in live. Here on the radio side today, I'm really excited. Our guest in the next segment, for the first time on this show, Alexi Lalas, Mr. Soccer USA, one of the lead analysts on Fox in the coverage of the World Cup, with Team USA in action tonight. Alexi Lalas, I've heard a rumor that he listens to this show regularly. He will be here talking about the World Cup and the pageantry and some of the controversy and all of that, literally in a matter of minutes. Then later on this hour, Joe Concha will be here about some major media stories. We have Tom Emmer, the House Majority Whip, Republican of Minnesota, joining us in the next hour. Also, Lieutenant General Keith Kellogg on Iran, some big developments there today, plus Russia and Ukraine, an area of his very significant expertise. And then Mary Catherine Hamm, we call her the best friend of the program for good reason. She will round it out in the guest department just after 5 p.m. Eastern in our final hour. That is all ahead. As we begin the show today, I am going to once again sound this alarm, and it is something that concerns me gravely. I am not such a partisan that I'm one of these people running around saying, oh, the Democrats should never win another election, never again, because they're so scary. And look, I think a lot of their ideas are destructive. I think that I am opposed to most of those ideas. I get that we have an ebb and flow in our politics, and both sides win from time to time. And I think that's actually, or at least can be, healthy. Where I start to get worried is when one side is starting to promise to blow up institutions in a way that I think would do irreparable damage to the system itself. And increasingly, it looks like it is becoming, if it isn't already, a litmus test on the left for Democrats who want power to say that they are going to go out of their way to advocate for court packing if they get power in the future. Now, interestingly, all of their ideas about adding seats to the court and all of that, they don't want to do it now, right? So it's not about good governance and better ideas and better systems. They don't want to do it now because the Republicans are in charge. That's, oh, you want to add 4 seats to the Supreme Court? While you currently have a 3-seat sort of gap in your mind, ideologically, on the court, 6-3. You want to make it 7-6? Oh, let's add 4 seats. It is really dangerous, banana republic level stuff. You want to add 4 seats? Great. Let's do that right now and let President Trump nominate all 4 of those nominees with a Republican Senate. How does that sound? Of course they don't want that, because it's not about improving the systems or making the institutions more functional. It is about raw power in a way that is not like tinkering at the edges and pressing your advantage on gerrymandering, whatever. Both sides have done that. This would be an unprecedented nuclear detonation in our politics. And the fact that they are talking about it more brazenly and more openly now is frightening to me. Ro Khanna, left-wing congressman from California, who is pretty obviously setting himself up to run for president, who comes on Fox, so I give him credit for that, and he kind of like presents himself as kind of this, you know, very lefty, progressive guy, but also, you know, sensible, and he'll have these conversations. He is actually wild-eyed on this stuff. Here he was on a left-wing podcast talking about what he wants to do if the Democrats get all the power that they want in the near future. Cut 23.
2: We should be for calling it a Dred Scott court and having Supreme Court term limits and expanding the court from 9 to 13. We should be for abolishing ICE and replacing it with a immigration enforcement.
1: They're trying that. Billionaires, of course, are already taxed very heavily across the country. Abolish ICE, no surprise there. It's extreme. That's their new version of defund the police. But he wants to refer to this Supreme Court. That was at the very beginning of the clip. We should be calling it a Dred Scott court, he said. What a sick thing to say about this Supreme Court. Dred Scott being one of the most notorious, infamous, terrible decisions in Supreme Court history, effectively a pro-slavery decision that was correctly consigned to the dustbin of history. To smear the current court like it's a Dred Scott court, which is what he's saying, A, is insulting, a misappropriation of history, and I don't think would actually fly with a lot of people. But then he adds, because we're going to demonize and demagogue this court as Dred Scott, then we can set up our court packing scheme. What about someone who's supposedly more centrist or more moderate than a Ro Khanna? Someone else who definitely is once again running for president, has been his entire life since he was in the womb. Pete Buttigieg, Mayor Pete. He was talking about this, and listen to his take on it. Cut 22.
3: Nowhere in the Constitution does it say that there have to be 9 Supreme Court justices. That one doesn't even take a constitutional amendment. It just takes a readiness to set up a court that fits this country. We could have 13 seats matching the district structure of the federal judiciary, but also a process that makes it less partisan. We cannot have partisan warfare every time there's an opening on the court.
1: Oh, that is rich. And so it doesn't take a constitutional amendment, just a readiness to set up a court that fits the country. These euphemisms. The readiness he's talking about is sheer power play. That's what he's talking about. He's saying, oh, we should just have the Supreme Court match the federal court system with, surprise, 4 more seats. Okay. How about it right now, Pete? That offer's still on the table. I don't support it, but since it's your position, why don't we do it right now? No? Oh, why not? Because it's not about anything like making the court fit the district structure. It is about power. And then for the Democrats to be whining or complaining about partisan warfare over Supreme Court seats, Dr. Heal Thyself, they're the ones who've caused the partisan warfare. Overwhelmingly, disproportionately, the judicial wars have been driven by the Democrats and escalated by the Democrats at every turn. And they were never worried about it when they were getting their way on the court and had a court that was doing what they wanted and getting their preferred outcomes. Now that they aren't getting that all the time, well, now it's an institutional crisis. And so we've got to stop this partisan warfare. It's like, hey, we've set this building on fire. Call us.

0: to put out the fire in a way that, by the way, will create far more partisan warfare. I raise this and I will continue to raise it because it is becoming a mainstream position in this party to lay waste to some of our institutions that they see as in the way of their power. And to do it under the guise of good governance or whatever, it is a lie. It is a transparent power play, and it is alarming. And it will play, I think, a role in 26 and 28 and possibly beyond if this is what they are now deciding is a key element of what they want to do to this country and to this system as a tantrum because they have not been getting their way all the time at the Supreme Court, as they did, by the way, for decades, and didn't talk about blowing the whole thing up the way that they are now. So just a little pre-November warning, and I am afraid we'll be revisiting this, rather, in the months and years to come. And with that, we will step aside because standing by is Alexi Lawless. Can't wait to have this conversation as Team USA gets ready for a World Cup game tonight. That conversation, that interview, coming up next.
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3: 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It appears by its own numbers, the U.S. government seems insolvent. 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

0: I'm Guy Benson. We're back. Glad to have you with us. Also glad to welcome to the show Alexi Lalas, former U.S. men's national team defender. Back, I believe, the last time that we were hosting the World Cup. He is now Fox's lead studio analyst for the FIFA World Cup coverage. Alexi, it's so great to have you here.
1: Guy Benson, as I live and breathe, greeting to you from the great state of California here. I come to you from, well, L.A. Stadium, otherwise known as SoFi Stadium, but for purposes of FIFA, the governing body of soccer and the organizers for the World Cup, we have to call it L.A. Stadium. But yes, we are cocked, locked, and ready to rock here, my friends, for a home World Cup. First time in 32 years the Men's World Cup has been here. Biggest one ever done with 48 teams, 104 games, three countries with our friends to the north and our friends south. So I am ready, my friend. U.S. plays tonight. Our coverage on Fox starts at 3 o'clock our time here, so it'll be 6 o'clock Eastern, and then the game kicks off at 9 o'clock. So all sorts of stuff to celebrate soccer and celebrate America.
0: Well, I will be watching some of that game for sure, and I'll be watching your analysis. And before we talk about Team USA, because I think a lot of Americans are like, okay, we're rooting, of course, for America. How's the team going to be this time around? There have been disappointments well-documented for many years. Before we get there, though, who in the conventional wisdom and then who in your opinion are some of the front runners to win this whole thing? And do you think that there's some dark horses in the mix?
1: Okay, so keep in mind that only 8 countries in history have ever won a World Cup. So it's a pretty elite group. Right now, your safe money is on France and Spain. I would put Argentina as the defending champions in that, but the last time the champion defended their World Cup was back in 58 and 62 with Brazil. So history is not on their side, even with having Lionel Messi and playing in his new backyard here in the United States. Then your second echelon would get into your Portugals. And as much as it kills me to say this, England. England's really, really good. But Guy Benson, can you imagine if England, who hasn't won a World Cup since back in the 60s, were to come to our shores on the 250th birthday, what I feel is the greatest country in the world, and were to win a World Cup? You think that they're insufferable now, my friend? Oh, my goodness. I can't have that except that they are a very, very good team. I also think this World Cup is going to be kind to South American teams in terms of the climate. Your Colombias, your Ecuadors, obviously you have your usual suspects when it comes to Germany and Brazil. And then maybe some dark horses when it comes to Norway, Morocco, and even your U.S. team.
0: You know, the thing is with the Team England, I don't have the issue that you do. And it's like, I feel like we've beaten them when it really counted, you know, all the way back centuries ago. And if they have to come here to finally win at their sport that they love so much over there, I mean, I'd be happy to host them for that sort of thing. But I'm not rooting for them. I'm rooting for us. So the question is, because you added Team USA at the very end of that analysis. What I've seen, and I don't follow this very closely, unlike you, you follow it as closely as anyone on planet Earth. What I've seen is this general idea that the American team might be poised to have its best World Cup performance ever, could make a deep run. I know they've got this coach. People are excited about this group. Is that hype legit? Is it real? And will we find out tonight?
1: Well, first off, the fact that you are, you know, backing England, it just shows that you're a benevolent, charitable type of guy. Much more kind than
0: I'm backing them. I'm just not hostile to them. I'd rather them win.
1: I got it.
0: Okay,
1: listen,
0: fair.
1: But you're a better man than I am. That's just the reality of the situation. When it comes to this U.S. team, you should expect this team this summer to do things that we haven't seen before. You should expect this team, America, when you're watching them starting tonight, to get out of the group. And to win the group, okay? And I think what's in the offing this summer is for us to stop settling when it comes to this team. I don't like the grumpy old man things, but I really want to make it very, very clear that this generation that you are going to see walk on the field tonight has been given absolutely everything from a very young age. Don't get me wrong. I'm very proud and I'm happy about that. It warms the cockles of my redheaded American heart. But with that comes expectations. So you should expect this men's team to live up to that and surpass that and do things we haven't seen before. How does that manifest on the field? I don't know, ultimately. But maybe at a certain point, whenever that final whistle is, hopefully it's well into the tournament, maybe at the end of the tournament, you look down and you say, I was proud of what I saw out there. I was proud of the players. I was proud of the sport. I was proud of my country.
0: What would you say realistically is like the band of possibility? Like from what would be a clear disappointment and what would be a clear success?
1: Okay, so a World Cup is group stage to begin with. You play three group stage games to get out of the group. Getting out of the group, we've done that plenty of times before. Obviously, not getting out of the group would be an unmitigated disaster and a failure. You get out of the group, I think that you finish first in your group. Now you're into this new round of 32 where we've never been before because it hasn't existed before, but also playing a team. In this case, because we finished first in our group, we're playing somebody that we should beat, that we are better than. Now, that's not something that's ever happened. So you win that game, and then we're kind of back to the old round of 16 where we always kind of have been playing against teams that a lot of people believe are better than us. Then you need a little bit of magic. Guy Benson, the only thing better than a World Cup is a home World Cup. And if this team is able to harness the energy and the power of a World Cup, they can do big things. And I'm telling you right now, I know you've seen it. I know you're a big sports fan, and people out there have seen it when it comes to hockey, when it comes to baseball and all these different sports. America wants to celebrate America. And so if this team can go out there and they can harness that power to bring people in, to win hearts and minds, they can use that power and use that magic to do things that we haven't seen before.
0: And you think we've got the horses in terms of players and coaches to actually do that this time?
1: Yes. So where these players are playing, the quality that they have, the experience that they have. At the last World Cup, the U.S. team was the second youngest team. So they have all kind of grown up and evolved and hopefully mature. And again, they're playing at home. I am sitting here in this stadium. 70,000 people are going to be here tonight. It is going to be decked out with red, white, and blue. So they will have that proverbial 12th man and more, I think, when it comes to the atmosphere tonight. And then they just got to go out there and do it. And again, don't expect less from this team. Expect more from this team. Demand more from this team. We don't let anybody tell you we're not a soccer-playing nation. We're different. We're unique, but we are passionate. We are discerning. And as the saying goes, we've come a long way, baby, since way back before you were born back in the 1900s and, you know, when I was running around with a whole lot more hair.
0: Well, I'm looking forward to it. And the stadium will be red, white, and blue because both teams' flags are red, white, and blue. But it'll be star-spangled tonight. Hopefully a win for the USA to get things started. The coverage of the game itself, 9 p.m. Eastern time on Fox, and all the pregame and postgame with lots of FaceTime for our friend Alexi Lawless here on the Guy Benson Show. Thank you, Alexi. We'll check in again soon, and we'll be right back.

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0: talking about the issues you care about. Guy Benson.
1: We're back. It's the Guy Benson Show. 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Joining us now, Joe Concha, Fox News contributor, best-selling author as well, and my colleague at the Washington Examiner. Joe, good to have you back here.
2: Thank you, Guy. Everybody's talking about the Knicks and the Spurs. I say the Stanley Cup final has been incredible, and that's what I'll be doing tonight. It's a weird matchup. Carolina, you know, southern team versus a desert team, but
1: wait,
2: I'll
1: take
2: it.
1: Are they playing tonight? Because they just played last night.
2: Oh, I'm sorry.
1: They go back to Vegas, I think, because Carolina, I'm worried. I'm rooting for Vegas, but I think Carolina's looking like the better team, in my opinion. So they're up 3-2.
2: Sunday.
1: Vegas, yeah, Sunday they've got to hold court, get this thing back to Carolina somehow. Yeah, that arena's a house of horrors for our Devils. So I'm definitely rooting for Vegas, but it has been a very good final back and forth. Last night was a pretty good game and somehow the least good game up to this point. So both the NHL and NBA finals have been really good. And I'm not an NBA fan, but I can't take anything away from that Knicks game the other night. My goodness.
2: Down 29. I mean, and the Spurs launching threes like they're down 29. The stupidest loss I've ever seen. But I know we want to talk about bigger things right now.
1: Absolutely.
2: Sports.
1: But in terms of my viewing, like, content plan, it is USA World Cup tonight, as we were talking about last segment with Alexi Lalas. We'll be watching that game tomorrow night, see if the Knicks can close this thing out. The city would be electric if so. And then we'll see if Vegas can survive and force a Game 7 in the NHL Finals on Sunday night. Let's talk politics. Let's talk media. So apparently, and I'll even just play this little promo of Cut 24, this is something that has happened to which the public will be treated if they so choose.
3: Mm-hmm. I'm joined today by presidential candidate Hunter Biden.
4: They gave me a stage. Oh. I'm going to use it. Tucker, Graham Clabner, Trump, Durham, Mondami, Fuentes, Candace Owens. I got a lot to say.
1: Oh, I don't want to hear any of that, honestly. This is Hunter Biden apparently defending Graham Clabner on Gavin Newsom's podcast. It's like awful Inception, Joe.
2: That's a perfect analogy. Yeah, look, Gavin Newsom presides in a state where right now, 18 months later, after those horrible wildfires in January of 2025, where more than 7,000 homes were destroyed, more than 8,000 heavily damaged. You know how many have been rebuilt, Guy, in the Palisades and in Malibu? Two. Two whole homes. LA County overall, 13 homes. I mean, this is pathetic. And the fact that Gavin Newsom is doing the podcast thing with Hunter Biden, he had on Ashley St. Clair last week. That's Elon Musk's baby mama, I guess you could say, to talk about child payments. I mean, if you want to be Jerry Springer meets, I don't know, Jennifer Welch, then fine, go that route. But if this person wants to be president, I don't see how anybody takes Gavin Newsom seriously here. And Hunter Biden, you know, obviously we could go off on him in terms of keeping the Bidens and 2024 in the news cycle, which every Democrat does not want. But
1: yeah,
2: this is just two people that deserve each other, Hunter Biden and Gavin Newsom.
1: And the fact that Hunter's apparently a big fan of Graham Clabner in Maine is, yeah, I mean, that checks out. That makes perfect sense to me. On the Bidens thing, so Dr. Jill Biden has been on her tour, right, of her book, which is not what the Democrats want to see, relitigating 2024 and that giant lie they were telling about Joe Biden's fitness and competence to remain president for an additional 4 years, his overall condition.
2: Sure.
1: And then on that book tour, her husband, Joe, announced that his book is coming out in September. Here you have a leading presidential candidate for the Democrats having, like, the troubled son on the pod. If the Dems want to move on from the Bidens, some of them aren't playing along, including very much the Bidens.
2: Yeah, it's a legacy in tatters, and I think they think if they write enough books and do enough interviews, they can convince the public that those 4 years of the Otto Penn administration, and who was running the country, right? Was it Dr. Jill Biden? Was it Hunter Biden? Was it Susan Rice? Was it Ron Klain? We don't know. We'll never know, I guess. But in the end, if you're Gavin Newsom, I'm looking at polls here, Guy, the latest ones that have come out, Financial Times. Kamala Harris, 37% support among Democrat voters. Gavin Newsom, 17. 20-point difference. Then you look at Harvard and HarrisX. That's Mark Penn, who runs a very, very good polling outfit. Harris, 44.

0: a week and a half ago, right? So that's another, I think, illustrative element to all of this. I do want to ask you about this, Joe. Next week, and this is sort of like a, wow, maybe get your popcorn ready moment. Mm-hmm. Next week, The View, which I call a nationally televised insane asylum, that show is going to host featured guest Vice President J.D. Vance.
1: Yeah.
0: At the desk with all the ladies of The View. That is an interesting choice. You know they're going to be loaded for bear and will have their producers writing them a bunch of questions yes. that they will read at him. What do you make of this decision and what to expect?
2: I think, Guy, it's beyond smart on the part of the vice president because this will arguably be the most anticipated interview we have seen on The View. I mean, in terms of we're talking about it now. It's Friday. It's not till Tuesday. When have we ever done this for any interview on The View? Because I was on Fox and Friends First this morning, and they had a great stat. 27 interviews this year alone have been with Democrat politicians. One with a Republican politician, and that was an anti-Trump politician. So it's like Anna Navarro, except being a politician, it doesn't really count. So this is something that we're going to see major eyeballs on this. And J.D. Vance, as we have seen, can handle any situation. I think that's why he became vice president, why Trump chose him, because he could go on CNN, he could go on MS Now, he could go to all these hostile places, and because he's so intelligent and, more importantly, quick-witted, that does not get enough credit in politics. I think he's going to show that he's the statesman, he's the adult, he's the likable one, and they're going to be posing questions, the ladies of The View will, which will, as you said, producers are now literally going over Oppo research, so to speak, to give them gotcha questions. They won't be questions. They'll be lectures in the form of a question. I think JD is going to turn that around. He'll get all the viral moments, and his book will go through the roof and set the stage for him being the nominee for the Republican Party in 2028. If he runs, again, four kids, you have children, I have children. He has a fourth one on the way. I think at 41, he may just say, you know what? I'm going to wait 10 years. Marco Rubio, it's your time. I'll serve in your cabinet and whatever you want me to do. And then I'll run when I'm 50, which is still 30 years younger than the presidents we've had in the last two administrations. So I could see J.D. Vance doing that. But for now, I think it's a good decision because he could handle any situation. And he's smarter than those people that we do know.
0: Well, I mean, in many of those cases, that's a pretty low bar.
2: Low bar, yeah.
0: As they illustrate, demonstrate on a daily basis there. By the way, the book he's promoting, that's sort of like the hook. They've booked him to talk about his book on The View, Communion, Finding My Way Back to Faith, and we shall see how that goes down next week. It's June 16th, J.D. Vance on The View, wow. At another network, that's ABC, over at CBS, there's now a report that Barry Weiss, the much maligned on the left, chief over, you know, editor-in-chief at CBS News, mm-hmm. might also add CNN to her portfolio, which is sort of fascinating if that turns out to be true.
2: Yeah.
0: You see all these comments trashing her, people who have left the network, some people who are still there. It looks like she's making some interesting hires, re-signing others. But boy, they are truly trying to destroy her as early as possible through this argument that she is the one doing the destroying.
2: Yeah, and the thing is, I remember, I'm going to date myself completely here, but I was very, very young, and the Giants, New York Giants, were horrible. And they hired this guy named Bill Parcells, who was a hire that no one really expected. He came in, he changed the culture. He fired a bunch of people. All these years during the 70s and early 80s, the Giants were losing every season. When he took over, they were 3-12-1 the previous season. The reason why I bring this up is because that's basically CBS News now at this point. They are a distant third. CBS News and 60 Minutes alone has lost 3 million viewers. 3 million, just compared to 6 years ago. That's a lot of viewers, especially when you have the NFL as a lead-in for 6 months out of the year where you're given this audience. You could put on two kittens playing with yarn at, you know, after an NFL game and get the numbers that 60 Minutes is at this point. They're seen as liberal. Half the country won't tune in because that's the perception. She is changing that culture. And as a result, Guy, she's getting killed for it from the left. Only from the left, and that means she's doing something right. Let's see some new faces, some new talent in there. She's already doing that, and maybe 60 Minutes could go back to the show that we watched under Mike Wallace, where you respected it because you didn't think they had an agenda. Right now, that's the perception. Barry Weiss knows that. She's going to change things.
0: No, I know you've got to run here, but very quickly, sometimes yeah. you hear the cliche, addition by subtraction, and I think in the

0: cases of Sharon Atkinson and, of course, Scott Pelley. I mean, I think those are the correct moves to have those two moving on.
1: Yeah, absolutely. Sharon Alfonso.
0: Alfonso, my mistake.
1: Yes, yeah. There was Cheryl Atkinson, I think it was on that show.
0: Yeah, Sharon Alfonso, well. Yep.
1: Yeah, exactly. And Cecilia Vega to a certain point. So, yeah, again, obviously Scott Pelley with his whole, I never saw any bias.
0: Oh, that is a good impression.
1: 60 minutes ever. Yeah, I've slowed it up, so I think it's better.
0: It's got to be very slow.
1: Yeah.
0: Very pompous.
1: Let me finish this one. Let's see. When I watch Rachel Maddow or Jim Acosta, I don't see any bias there either. All right, good. I got it, guy. Hey, I think I got it.
0: That is good.
1: Thank you.
0: That is
1: it's
0: solid.
1: As good as your Trump one.
0: I'll take it. But yeah, that is a changing face of a network, and they're trying to defenestrate her. She's trying to reform the culture, and we'll see who wins that tug of war. She's got ownership's backing, certainly for now, maybe an expanded portfolio in the days to come. And I know you will be all over that, watching it closely, Joe. And we'll continue to have these conversations about the shifting media landscape. Joe Concha, Fox News contributor, best-selling author here on The Guy Benson Show. Thanks so much, Joe.
1: Go Golden Knights, Scott Pelley says.
0: and we'll be rooting for USA tonight on the soccer side. And we will step aside and be right back after this. Don't go anywhere.
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0: We are back. It's the Guy Benson Show. They're just talking about the Brits earlier this hour with Alexi Lalas in the soccer context. They'd say football. I'd say soccer. By the way, I actually just retweeted on my X feed, Guy P. Benson, this video of a British World Cup tourist at a deli in New Jersey. And like the deli owner with a great Jersey accent, really putting on a show and making him what looks like an incredible chicken parm sub with vodka sauce. Like, I want it so badly. And this clip's going viral. It's all over the place. Like, oh, the foreign tourists have discovered Jersey delis. Delis in this part of the country are unsurpassed. And so I'm watching this video that's been viewed millions and millions of times. And then I realize, oh my goodness, that's our deli. That's where we go when we're back in our hometown, Ridgewood, New Jersey, the Parkwood Deli. Right on the border there of Ridgewood and Midland Park, hence the name Parkwood Deli. And I'm just like thrilled. I'm tickled that this is where they chose. You chose wisely, Mr. Brett. Enjoy that sandwich. Now I want one. Anyway, that's the soccer side of things. On the political and geopolitical side of things, when you look at UK politics, we've been talking about it a few times here recently with a lot of the unrest and the two-tier policing and the huge setback that the leftist Labour Party experienced at the polls. They had their equivalent, sort of their midterm elections just recently. Not a precise parallel for several reasons, but it's kind of one of these temperature check elections all across the country. And the ruling party, the lefty Labour Party, got just wiped out. And the new Nigel Farage populist right party reformed it extremely well, came in first place. The Tories, the Conservatives have their challenges moving forward, although I think their leader, Kemi Badenoch, who's been on this show, is gaining in popularity. In any case, the prime minister, extremely unpopular, the Labour prime minister, Keir Starmer, who it's weak, milquetoast. He's just, well, butter up to President Trump sometimes, then when we actually need him to do something useful, he equivocates and says no, and then maybe says yes in a belated way. I think the British people see him as weak, and they are punishing the Labour government that just took over in the most recent national election not that long ago, but they have dropped like a stone in popularity, and they've deserved it. And there's been this whole question swirling around the UK, if whether or not Keir Starmer can remain prime minister, because they love sort of internal partisan coups in British politics. And when someone's seen as weak or vulnerable, sometimes they'll come in and take them out and replace that person. And the Conservatives did it repeatedly towards the end of their, 14 years in power. It got very dysfunctional there. But the question has been, is Keir Starmer going to survive much longer? And somehow he's been clinging on. I don't know why. He's had like over 100 of his own members saying he's got to resign, step down. The people are out there, several of them gunning for that job, although not actually gunning because guns are illegal in that country. Some of the criminals get their hands on them, but you know, that's how it goes. Keir Starmer was dealt yet another major blow this week with his defense secretary writing a public resignation letter that was withering. It had some of the normal, like, oh, I'm proud of the work that we've done together and that kind of thing. The boilerplate, the buttering up and the sort of somewhat triumphalist politician speak about the work they've done together. But that was all just a prelude to the real point, which was this resignation and a really searing indictment of Britain under Keir Starmer's Labour leadership. Here's a line. This is his own defense secretary in his resignation letter talking about how they've had these conversations and these assessments about what the Brits need to do in terms of funding their military and their capabilities and all of that. And we've seen just recently with the war in Iran, part of the reason the Brits haven't been more helpful, aside from domestic political pandering to certain audiences there, it's even if they wanted to help, they really couldn't help there because so many of their naval capacity has been reduced or mothballed or under repair, right? Their naval assets are not what they used to be, to put it very, very politely. In any case, this guy, The now former Defense Secretary John Healey writes, since then, you have been unable and the Treasury has been unwilling to commit the resources that the nation needs to defend the country at this time of rising threats. And later says, I have no choice but to tender my resignation. So another earthquake in British politics that we just wanted to flag for you on the Guy Benson Show with another hour coming up next. Keep it right here on a Friday.
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1: Thursday, June 11th, 2026. Live from New York, it's the Guy Benson Show. So glad to have all of you here with me. I am Guy Benson, political analyst here at Fox News, senior columnist at the Washington Examiner, and host of this fine program, 3 hours every day, 3 to 6 p.m. Eastern. 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Follow us on social, at Guy Benson Show. You can follow me as well, Guy P. Benson. I'm in New York for a lot of TV, including tonight, Gutfeld, 10 p.m. Eastern. That's always fun. Outnumbered tomorrow, big weekend show over the weekend. I think I'm going to join Kayleigh McEnany as well on Saturday. So very busy here. Lots to get to as well here on the radio. Shannon Bream this hour, Byron York next hour, Kim Strassel in our final hour. That is one heck of a lineup. As we open today's show, there's some news out of the Middle East that we're going to get to. And of course, politics, midterm stuff that we want to bring you up to date on. I kind of want to start, though, in an unusual way, talking about something we almost never talk about on this show, which is soccer, because I'm not a soccer fan per se. I will root for the U.S. team in the World Cup, which is starting like literally right now, I believe, if I'm not mistaken. The Mexico game against, who are they playing? They say it kicks off at a certain time. I don't know what the terminology is, what the nomenclature would be in soccer. Of course, most of the world calls it football, but we have our football here, so this is soccer. South Africa against Mexico. Well, we know who Cookie's rooting for, obviously, based on her friends, her colleagues, her travel destination. She's heading back there very soon, so she's obviously rooting for the Mexicans. Team USA playing tomorrow, their first game against Paraguay, in prime time tomorrow night, 9 p.m. Eastern on Fox. In fact, the Mexico game right now is on Fox. We encourage you, of course, to listen to this program, but you can keep tabs on it maybe in the background. USA, Paraguay, Big Fox tomorrow, also on Telemundo, 9 p.m. Eastern. I will almost certainly watch at least some of that game and root for America, but I have bad news for you, ladies and gentlemen. Very bad news. And it is furnished, is brought to us by a columnist at USA Today, a sports journalist, a sports opinion journalist, whose work I am not familiar with, I'll admit. Her name is Nancy R. Moore, if I'm saying that correctly. And she has graced us in USA Today with a column entitled, "The United States Has Already Lost the World Cup with its greed and hostility." I've said it before, I will say it again. You will not find a more miserable group of left-wing journos in the world than sports journos. Not every single one of them. There are exceptions, but there are so many left-wing. Like, if you think the political media is left-leaning, the sports media, so much of it, especially this type, they're even further left. And they seem to live with this chip on their shoulder all the time about not doing my job and being in the politics realm. And they try to inject it. They inject the politics constantly into sports wherever possible to fulfill whatever that need is that they have, because maybe it's like a sense of inadequacy and sports isn't enough for them. And they shoehorn political topics into their commentary all the time. And it is overwhelmingly left-wing commentary. Again, there are exceptions. I love the people who stick to their sports. She's entitled to her opinion, as are sports journalists. I just find it kind of exhausting how much, I mean, I would say a great deal of the wokeness injected into our sports in recent years has been done by the sports media. They've been the ones, for the most part, in the driver's seat. There have been certain figures and athletes and coaches, of course, who are very happy to go down that route. And there are, of course, the dissenters and people on the right, and plenty of athletes and coaches are definitely right-leaning. You don't necessarily hear too much about it, not nearly as much as you do from the loud lefties. So I do not begrudge Nancy R. Moore her platform or her opinion, but I just find it amazing. And it was being promoted by USA Today. It's actually how I saw it on Instagram, with a bunch of left-wingers filling up the comments being like, yes, what a brave, brave column. It's not brave at all. Trashing America, especially with Trump as president, it's not remotely brave in the sports media or the news media. It's de rigueur. It's what's expected. It's what the club and the members of it tend to do. Then, of course, you have the foreigners, real or bots, jumping in and be like, yes, we agree. America is terrible. Thank you, American, for agreeing with us about how horrible your country is. So let me read to you a little bit of this piece. The United States has already lost this World Cup. This, of course, was published before the first game has started, well before the first U.S. game has begun. The U.S. men's national team could make a historically deep run in the tournament and could be filled with wondrous goals and compelling games. It will not change the fact that we have shown ourselves to be a hateful and greedy nation. One where leaders are only willing to welcome a world as they want to see it rather than as it exists. And the love of the game is exploited for top dollar. By the way, lady, speak for yourself. You can have your opinion, so can I, and that is a trash opinion, that we are a hateful and greedy country. We're a prosperous country. There is hate, there is greed, like there is in all of human society. But to characterize America as particularly hateful and greedy, I think, is really gross. That's actually not who we are. And whatever she says about, you know, seeing the world as they want it to exist, and she has some grievances, she talks about some issues with visas. Some of those questions might be legitimate. Some of them, I think, are not. There's this dust up about a Somali ref being not allowed to enter the country. And it seems as though there were some reasons for that. The administration is saying that there were suspected terror ties. I've seen some unconfirmed reports about virulently anti-Semitic social media posts from this guy. A designated U.S. terror group, like by the U.S., our government has designated this group, Al-Shabaab, a terrorist group. They have put out a statement, and I checked to make sure it was real. A terrorist group put out a statement like coming to this guy's defense and ripping America, which, again, would maybe suggest, if he has nothing to do with them, maybe he's like, hey, guys, maybe you don't want to basically embrace me as a U.S.-designated terrorist organization. Whatever the truth is about that or some of the visa issues that have come up, to then say that we, she's using the collective we, speaking for us as Americans, we have shown ourselves to be a hateful and greedy nation. No, we have not. She says that will be the legacy and the shame of this World Cup. This is a once-in-a-generation opportunity to showcase the best of the United States and embrace the joy that soccer brings the rest of the world. And instead, we chose to be ugly Americans. Well, you're making a choice. I'm not. And I do think that it's rather interesting to juxtapose these declarations from this misery-filled left-wing sports journo, who, by the way, in case you were wondering, yes, she's also wrote columns or written columns about how horrified she is that Donald Trump, our president, is involved at all with the 2028 Olympics, which are happening in the United States while he's president. She's mortified, called him a toddler. Okay, so obviously she wants to be in my line of work. Instead, she's in the sports line of work and is just injecting this stuff whenever possible. And in this case, fine, you hate Trump, say it. I don't necessarily agree with you. I don't always disagree with you, but make the point, if that's what you want to do with your column inches in your sports column. But I do have a problem with you coming out and saying we collectively have shown ourselves to be hateful and greedy and ugly Americans. No. And then you compare that with this social media phenomenon that we actually talked about earlier in the week twice, with foreign visitors, especially Europeans, coming to the United States, some of them for the first time, for the World Cup, and being absolutely blown away by the opportunities and the choices and the prosperity and the kindness and the welcoming nature of the American people and the beauty of our country and the posts that they're like, where they're just completely bowled over by the meals that they're having, the people that they're meeting. Compare that with this column from some elitist American journalist basically apologizing for America to the entire world and declaring the World Cup a festival of hate and ugliness because of us before it's even started, declaring the United States, her country, the loser of the World Cup before the very first game even started. It's just so gross. And it's just so typical of a certain kind of journalist, and especially a certain kind of sports journalist, that I find exhausting. By the way, the posts from a lot of these foreign visitors enthralled with the United States in so many different ways. There are now some lefties getting mad at them on social media. Oh, you're just pandering to these Americans so you can get your clicks and your eyeballs and monetize it. By the way, if you're getting your clicks and monetizing it, welcome to America, baby. That's the American way. But also the idea that, oh, you couldn't possibly be from a foreign country and be genuine when you come here and you're surprised how much you love it. That just seems inconceivable to these American leftists. They've got to be lying or grifting. And some of those accusations are starting to bubble up because they're annoyed to see foreigners coming here and enjoying themselves and liking what we have to offer and what this society has built. And I think these leftists, maybe some of them ultimately, have a problem with those visitors because, yeah, they're here a little too legally. Right? The left believes that this is the hardcore left, not everyone on the left, but this type of anti-American sentiment on the left is rooted in the idea that we're a rotten, uniquely oppressive, racist, terrible country. Who would want to come here and have a good time? Who could? But then the same people welcome with open arms illegal immigrants. The more criminal, the better, it seems, in some cases. You have all these people desperate to come here illegally, and they're welcome. Why do they want to come here? Well, don't think too hard about that because it's a terrible place, but we love illegal immigration. Here are people coming to our country on tourist visas for soccer, many of them saying I'm having a great time. That apparently is the problem for people with this mindset, who agree with the idea that America has lost the World Cup because, of course, we have to lose everything, especially with Trump in charge. A lot of these people also were the same ones really mad when USA won the hockey gold medal at the Olympics and spent weeks seething at the men's team because they dared to take a phone call and joke around with President Trump. It's the same crowd. These joyless scolds. And I just feel like if you're this sort of frowning, grumpy, self-flagellating, left-wing sports journalist dumping on the country, and a leftist from abroad applauding because you hate America, and a leftist here in the country also saying that these foreigners can't possibly have a good time because we're so awful and terrible. They must be lying if they're saying so. They must be grifting, pandering. But by the way, welcome illegal immigrants. That's, you know, that they're welcome. If that's the mentality, if that's the team, if that's the tribe, I am very happy to be on whatever the other side of that is, whatever the other team is, whatever the other tribe is, count me in. And that will involve me in my red, white, and blue tomorrow night as a non-soccer fan, turning on the television, on Fox on 9 p.m. on the dot Eastern time and rooting, even though I'm not a soccer fan, for Team USA to do the best they can as we put on this amazing international event. Because that's cool and I love America. And if you want to be on the other side of that one, that is your business. Thank you very much. I'm choosing USA. We're just getting started on this Thursday. It's the Guy Benson Show. We'll be right back.
0: In the swamp, not of the swamp. Guy Benson.
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talking about that worldview, that mentality. Here's another perfect prime example. The Nation, a left-wing rag, has an America 250 issue that they're publishing. And it features on the cover a really sort of weathered, yellowed, disintegrating American flag. 250. It's a special double issue. 250 years in search of a more perfect union. And then they advertise the murderer's row of wrong and bad that have written essays contributing to this left-wing vision of America at 250 years old. A handful of them includes, let's see, Pramila Jayapal on immigration. So that'll be the pro-illegal immigration take. Bernie Sanders on fighting oligarchy, of course. Letitia James on voting rights. I guess setting aside some of her own legal issues herself. How about this one? Zohran Mamdani on patriotism. That'll be an interesting essay. And then the one that might bother me the most, Jane Fonda on epic activism. Jane Fonda, the one who went over during the Vietnam War and fraternized with, posed for photos with the literal enemy during the war, the Viet Cong killing our men in Vietnam. She wore one of their helmets, all smiles, and posed for photos. She's going to offer her wisdom and thoughts on activism in the Nation as they mark America 250 against this backdrop of this sort of dark vision. Tom Bevan pointing out that some of the essays embedded in this issue include pieces such as 250 years of genocide, theft, and displacement. I wonder if that's Zohran Mamdani's essay on patriotism. Another one, the celebration of the nation's birth is a sham. The bald eagle perfectly embodies America's flaws. Alexander Hamilton, the wrong founder. America is due a third reconstruction. Happy birthday, America. From the left. Again, whatever this is, count me on the other side once again.

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1: Back here on the Guy Benson Show. 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We'll keep an eye on an event playing out right now at the White House in the Oval Office. Looks like President Trump mostly sticking to the script right now, flanked by a number of prominent faces, including, looks like, the Commerce Secretary, the Secretary of the Interior. If he says anything newsworthy beyond what he just quickly said on Iran, a topic that we will also get to over the course of the show, we will let you know about that. Well, joining us now is Shannon Bream, chief legal correspondent here at Fox News, anchor of Fox News Sunday. Check your local listings. She's got her hit podcast, Living the Bream. She's also a best-selling author. Every time she writes a book, it's a huge hit. Shannon, always great to have you.
2: Well, thank you for having me, Guy. Great to be with you.
1: Just very quickly on Iran, President Trump calling off additional strikes. He was even this morning on Fox and Friends saying that we're going to hit Iran again very hard after doing so yesterday. They shot down one of our helicopters. Thank God our service members survived. But still, we were hitting them back. The Israelis also involved, reportedly. And now Trump says there's been some movement. Apparently the Iranian regime begging him to stop the strikes. He said that they have been put off now because he's feeling better about the negotiations. And I guess we'll see where we go from there. The embargo, the naval blockade, I should say, still in place, though. That is definitely an about face from even some of the posture and rhetoric earlier this morning. Your thoughts?
2: Yeah, I think until there's a deal done with everybody having signed off and ready to go, and that there's some enforcement mechanism and we see people are living up to the deal,
1: right,
2: it's going to be really hard to feel any sense of relief about, okay, is this wrapped up? Is it not? Do the markets see the relief? It really is whiplash. I mean, that was the email back and forth with my team today as we were watching this unfold, the Fox News Sunday team, because, you know, you're booking guests and you're getting ready, and we all want to try to keep up with what the president is telegraphing. But you're right. I mean, as early as this morning on with Fox and Friends and talking with our Trey Yingst, saying this is it, heavy strikes are coming tonight. But he did also talk about progress that he had made in this deal. Some of it sounded new to me, not only that Iran, he says, has agreed would not produce nuclear material, but they also would not try to buy nuclear material or a weapon that would allow them to have something in their stockpile. So, I mean, it does sound like there are conversations of substance going on, but do they get us to that deal?
1: Yeah, and is one side of that conversation willing to hold up their end of the bargain, or are they lying, as they always do? And what are the verification metrics and measures that would be in place if there is a deal? These are all unknown things right now. I remain hopeful, but skeptical of the Iranian regime. And that is something, a major story we continue to follow here. Meanwhile, Shannon, I do want to ask you about the U.S. Supreme Court, sort of your bread and butter. When you look at some of these cases that we're still waiting on, I know there were a couple announced today, not any of the big giant ones. Anything worth noting of decisions, rulings that were issued earlier?
2: It pretty narrow, wonky stuff today that was not on our watch list. I mean, we've got eight that, you know, our extraordinary Supreme Court producer, Bill Mears, and I have whittled down this list, but there are about 20 left. So the next round of opinions are scheduled to come next Thursday, but you know this is the time of year when they start adding days to the list, sometimes with maybe 24 hours notice, and so we're in by.
1: All right, so sort of non-major cases, if you will. Of course, they're major to the people involved, and, you know, these precedents always matter. But in terms of these key, heavily watched cases right in your wheelhouse, you said, just if I understood that answer correctly, there are 20 cases yet to be announced, like that there are outcomes, eight of which you have flagged as major. Is that right?
2: That's correct. That's our list. Atop the list, I would say birthright citizenship. I mean, it's the big case. It's the one that actually got, for the first time, a sitting president to come and join in a courtroom and sit there and listen to the justices and the attorneys for these arguments. That's got to be at the top of our list for sure.
1: And the President Trump, I think, weighed in on it again on social media just this week. So, you know, he's watching that one closely. What are some of the other big ones to keep an eye on over the course of, let's say, June playing out? It's usually this month, right?
2: Yeah, and we have a couple that will potentially impact elections going forward, because we've got a case out of Mississippi that deals with how many days after Election Day can you count mail-in ballots? And as we're watching California, which is completely unrelated, at least as a legal matter, but not tied to this particular case, it just begs all of those questions about how you do set the standards for when these things have to be in. And so that's a huge one we're watching. There's also another one that has to deal with party expenditures. Again, that one gets a little bit wonky, but about how parties can coordinate the money they spend with particular candidates. But both of those are big to watch for elections moving forward. We also have some cultural things. We've got a couple of states that have banned athletes who are born biologically male, trans athletes who then want to compete in female sports. I mean, that's another

0: someone, where will this type of thing be resolved ultimately?
1: Yeah, I think you're right. It will immediately have pushback and critics. Now, this is what I used to do many, many moons ago when I was in the practice of law. I did labor and employment law. And this whole idea of disparate impact is that you don't have to show there was any evidence of intentional discrimination, just that somehow you detect that there's something that looks like, stats-wise, that it is benefiting or harming one particular protected class in one way or another. And it sounds like what the administration's trying to do is to say, okay, it can't be just disparate impact, that things trickle out in a way and show up in the numbers that you think are discriminatory. You have to show evidence of discrimination, that people are actually making decisions. We're not going to hire people from X race category, or we're not going to hire women, or whatever it is. So they're raising the standard. And I got to tell you, when I practiced in this area, you know, 20 plus years ago, you often found that the EEOC would sort of rubber stamp that people have to go to the EEOC to file a claim in the employment space and at least get a basic finding. Then they can go to court. And almost always it felt like the EEOC would say, yep, there's some finding of trouble here. You get to go to court, without really kind of pushing back on the claims. And so it sounds like the administration is going to make it a little tougher to say, okay, if you want to file a lawsuit and move forward, it's got to be more about an actual case.
0: Discrimination?
1: Discrimination.
0: Yeah. Mm-hmm. So if you want to file a lawsuit about discrimination, you have to prove that there's discrimination. I mean, that seems very sensible to me. And I can imagine why a lot of people are saying good for the Trump administration going here.
1: Yeah, and so there'll be a lot of support for that to say, isn't that what we all want? We want people to be protected against things that are harmful to them, that are done on a discriminatory basis. Everyone who is of, you know, a good spirit and of a good mind is going to want that. What you don't want is employers and companies and people being penalized for something that was never meant with any animus, was never meant to harm someone on the basis of, you know, their national origin or their color of their skin or their gender. You want people to be punished for doing bad things, and you don't want to hamstring companies for doing something that may, you may be able to argue, looks like there's some disparate impact, but there was never an animus or evil intention behind it.
0: Do you think this ends up potentially before SCOTUS?
1: I hope it does, because I think it would be such an interesting case. And I think that it may take that level of clarity, what the justice is saying. And you and I have talked so many times about these cases where race comes into part of the conversation, where the Chief Justice years ago, the line was, you know, the way to stop, you know, making discriminatory choices on the basis of race is stop discriminating on the basis of race.
0: Right.
1: I mean, I think that it would be very helpful for the justices to weigh in on this. It'll take some time to get there, but I hope it will.
0: Shannon, on domestic matters and domestic politics, there is the number one concern of voters is the economy, their finances, the cost of everything, etc. And if you look at the polling, it's, you know, 70 some odd plus percent of Americans concerned about the cost of living. It's a real weakness. It was a real weakness for the Democrats and for the Biden administration when they were in charge. It has now become one for the Trump administration and for the Republicans who are in charge of everything. And Trump was asked about this, about the inflation. The May CPI numbers were bad. Inflation shot up, I think, related, of course, to the conflict with Iran. Trump responded with a soundbite that I think we might be seeing a lot in the fall in attack ads from the Democrats. Here's what he said in Cut 16.
2: No, I love it. The numbers look great. You know what I really love? I love the inflation. You know why? Because as soon as this war is over, you know, I can say it now, something you didn't know. Do you know we've been taking out millions of barrels of oil? Nobody knows it. You know who doesn't know about it? Iran, until right now. We took out the other night 22 ships, late at night with no lights.
0: All right, so he was bragging about some of what the U.S. has been able to do in terms of keeping the strait open, even surreptitiously, and moving the oil through it. But he said the key part, quote, you know what I really love? I love the inflation. And then he goes on to say, because it's temporary, when the war's over, it'll come back down and it'll be a good trajectory. Like that, he didn't quite get, but that's the point he was going to make. But Shannon, if it's September, October, and inflation's still rough and people are still feeling not great about these things, at best, I mean, that's like a 5-second soundbite that I can't imagine.

0: imagine any Democrat not wanting to put in one of their ads.
1: You're exactly right. I think it's an ad that writes itself without context. And that happens to President Trump a lot, in that something is taken here or there, because he's very stream of consciousness. You know, I mean, he goes from idea to idea. But if you put something out there that's 3 to 5 seconds long and people are not going to listen to and or run the rest of it, especially if they are not fans of yours and they're critics,
0: right,
1: you know, it's going to hurt you. But, you know, analysts will tell us how people are feeling about the economy in like June, July. That's the kind of thing that sort of sets their mind on the midterm and what they're going to do, because they want to punish the party in power. And so that's a difficult thing. Even if this, and, you know, let's hope, Lord, that this thing wraps up very, very quickly for all kinds of reasons. But if it does, it still takes a trickle amount for the markets to right themselves, the gasoline prices to go down. And we know that's a ripple on groceries, furniture, everything else that has to move around the country. So, you know, it's a really tough time. All of our polls show that people feel very pessimistic about their own position. And not only their family, the country, the economy, they're very worried about it. And it's one of the primary reasons many of them were willing to take a chance on Trump and vote for him in 2024. They wanted more progress by now, not moving in the wrong direction.
0: Yeah. And you can say the war is the right thing to do for various reasons. I agree. You can say you want it over as soon as possible, although I would add resolved well from our standpoint. That's very important. And eventually things are going to get better. And there's like a ticking clock toward November. When will that all manifest itself? But keeping in mind all the concern around these issues and the economy and the cost of goods and how Biden inflation caused by the Democrats was a big part of Trump's victory, as you said, in 2024. I would just say, as a critique of President Trump, you can't hand your opposition, on top of all the headwinds out there economically, you can't hand them a soundbite like, you know what I really love? I love the inflation. Those are words that he chose to say. And of course, you'd say, well, the context was, I'm not sure voters are going to care about the context in an ad where they feel like Trump isn't fixing the problem that they hired him to fix, right? So I think that's just one of the political realities here that the White House has to be certainly cognizant of. Shannon, as we look ahead to this weekend and Sunday, obviously a moving target on a number of different issues, as you noted, who and what do you have on deck and on tap for your program?
1: Well, Senator Deb Fischer is going to be with us of the Senate Armed Services Committee. She's in the middle of a lot of these conversations about, you know, now conversations, will there ever be boots on the ground, Karg Island? We'll talk about all of that. And FISA, I mean, now that the president has formally nominated Jay Clayton, will that solve the problem with Democrats who are furious about Bill Pulte even being the temporary acting DNI? Because FISA, you know, this 702 surveillance tool that everybody in a bipartisan way says is critical to defending against terrorism and threats to the homeland, it expires at midnight on Friday. So will the Jay Clayton nomination solve that problem? We've got the guys from Ruthless, too. We're going to break down all of the latest developments in the midterms, Graham Plattner, all of that stuff. Looking forward to just a few short months away.
0: Okay.
1: Be here.
0: And speaking of formal nominations, Todd Blanche getting the official nod for AG as well this week. Another piece of news here just breaking recently. And it's all getting covered, as only Shannon Bream can cover it, with her team at Fox News Sunday. Check your local listings. The show repeats later in the day on Fox News Channel. Shannon, thanks so much.
1: Thanks, Guy. Have a great weekend.
0: We'll be right back.
2: Miss a minute, miss a lot. 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

0: back here on the Guy Benson Show. Glad you're with us. Yesterday, we were talking with Molly Hemingway about a congressional hearing that did not go well for the leader of the Southern Poverty Law Center. How he really got ripped apart, deservedly so. What a disgraced organization that is. Another left-wing group, Act Blue, is this funding conduit. It's the fundraising arm of the Democrat Party and of the left, really. Act Blue. We've talked about it here several times, including going back, I think it was as far as last year, maybe even the year before, big New York Times story about a lot of suspicion around Act Blue, a bunch of resignations of some of the top leadership. What was going on there? Well, the CEO of Act Blue, Regina Wallace Jones, she was in a hearing yesterday on the Hill. Here's Jim Jordan of Ohio asking her a question about some of those departures. Cut 38.
1: Why did your entire legal team quit? Your in-house legal team?
2: On the advice of counsel, I respectfully declined to answer the question pursuant to my Fifth Amendment rights under the Constitution.
0: All right, she took the Fifth against self-incrimination on that question. What about some other questions? Cut 37.
1: How much fraud is too much fraud?
2: On the advice of counsel, I respectfully declined to answer the question pursuant to my Fifth Amendment rights under the Constitution.
1: How many foreign contributions did Act Blue accept?
2: On the advice of counsel, I respectfully declined to answer the question pursuant to my Fifth Amendment rights under the Constitution.
1: How much money did Act Blue accept from Russia?
2: On the advice of counsel, I respectfully decline to answer the question pursuant to my Fifth Amendment rights under the Constitution.
0: Ms. Wallace Jones, what did you have for breakfast this morning?
3: On advice of counsel, I respectfully decline to answer the question pursuant to my Fifth Amendment rights under the Constitution.
0: That was her go-to on everything. What is going on at Act Blue? The departures, pleading the Fifth, a lot of questions about illegal foreign contributions. Stay tuned on that one. I don't think we're done with it. I don't think we've seen the last of it at all. We haven't seen the last of this show. In fact, there's another hour coming right up. Don't go anywhere.
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3: 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Also, throw us a follow on social media at Guy Benson Show. You can follow me as well at Guy P. Benson. Well, recently here on the show, I read to you a piece in the Wall Street Journal written by an American war hero, a Purple Heart recipient who had been shot multiple times by Taliban terrorists in Afghanistan as he was drawing fire toward himself away from his fellow soldiers as they had been pinned down. And Graham Plattner, who's running for U.S. Senate in Maine, had commented online how much he enjoyed watching the footage of this American hero get shot by terrorists, saying the clip doesn't get old, and calling him fat and a dumb mother effer who didn't deserve to have survived that attack. So that person, that Purple Heart recipient, wrote a piece talking about the character of Graham Plattner, who is going to be, after tonight, the overwhelming likelihood, is the Democratic nominee for U.S. Senate up in Maine. And he has all sorts of problems. In addition to being a left-wing socialist with horrible, ruinous ideas, his personal life is a mess. His character is atrocious in so many ways. And he is just pushing forward. And we will see what happens in that campaign in the coming months. But it looks like Democrats are going to rally around this guy and make him their nominee for the Senate. There is now another column that has been written, or an op-ed, this time in the Washington Post. This is written by a woman named Genevieve McDonald, a fellow lefty Democrat who worked in the upper reaches of Plattner's campaign, signed up to work for him, was excited about him, and then quit that campaign. And she is now telling voters in Maine why she quit the campaign, and voters around the country as well. This is one of the most important Senate races in America, which is what the Democrats are openly admitting, which is why so many of them are lining up behind Graham Plattner, even after everything we've learned. His comments about women, his treatment of women, alleged and rumored, I'll put it that way. We covered much of that last week. Plus, I haven't mentioned yet, the Nazi tattoo and the lying about the Nazi tattoo. And so Genevieve McDonald wanted to provide an insider's account. One of the ways that they were attacking or dismissing one of the women who dated Graham Plattner for years, by the way, earlier in both of their lives, Lindsay Fifield, I disclosed that I know her a little bit. They said, oh, well, she's a right winger. She's a right wing operative who's attacking Graham Plattner. She's a partisan, not to be trusted. That was one of the claims against her. And they just didn't even bother to address the other quoted female in that New York Times story, talking about Graham Plattner's disturbing, intimidating behavior, including showing up at her house over her explicit wishes, drunk one night. And then whatever happened there, she cut him off permanently after that. That is a woman who is, by her own description, a political progressive aligned with him. You heard almost no grappling with her piece of the story, which my understanding is has only been partially reported at this point, because it was more convenient, I guess, to come after the Republican woman. Well, I wonder exactly what they're going to say, and they are already sharpening their knives for Genevieve McDonald. They view her as a traitor. It's almost worse. But here is someone who is a dyed-in-the-wool, Team Blue liberal, a leftist. Again, she wanted to work for Plattner for a reason, and she was not some volunteer. She was the political director of his campaign until she left. And here is what she writes in the Washington Post in a piece entitled, I Know Firsthand Why Graham Plattner Shouldn't Be a U.S. Senator. I quit the campaign last fall, disturbed by what I learned about the main Democratic Senate primary candidate. Here is the piece. I became Graham Plattner's political director in August 2025 as he launched a bid for the Democratic Senate primary in Maine. Taking the job meant leaving a position as a senior policy advisor at a government relations firm in the state, but I thought that Plattner and I shared the same goal, fighting for the working people of Maine. I quit the campaign in October, disturbed by what I learned about the candidate and concerned about his potential impact on the Democratic Party's prospects in my home state. As Tuesday's primary arrives, i.e. today, I want to make clear what transpired since August and why my concerns have only grown. Advocating for the working people of Maine has driven me since my days as a commercial lobster boat captain and continued to drive me as a state legislator. This woman, by the way, was a Democrat elected to the state legislature in Maine. I support, she writes, my local community today by serving as the school board chair. Graham Plattner is not someone who would be good for Maine or the country. If America wants a stronger democracy, elevating leaders with integrity is essential. Leaders with sound judgment and ethics. Leaders who embrace and live the ideals the nation stands for. Maine is a state that leads. It is the state motto. Plattner has shown us that he is not such a leader. He exhibits a pattern of dishonest behavior that is impossible to ignore. Despite being exposed by a series of scandals beginning last October, he kept assuring voters and the Democratic Party that there were no more skeletons in his closet. Then more emerged. The latest in recent days have involved former girlfriend's serious accusations of physical mistreatment. I was one of the Plattner campaign's first gaslighting casualties. In September, he told me that he had a tattoo that could be problematic, but assured me it was just a military thing. I believed him. Then I began receiving calls from Washington warning me that he was not who he seemed. Have you read his Oppo file? I had not. I trusted that his out-of-state consulting team had thoroughly vetted him. The campaign marched into the fall, drawing crowds across the strait. It was energizing and exciting. I shared a stage with him. I invited people who trusted me to meet with him. I sold his narrative of redemption, that he was a military veteran who, after enduring some troubled times, had moved home to Maine to live a simple life. But at the same time, I shared my growing apprehension with my closest friends. When I raised concerns to anyone in the campaign, Plattner would call me and convince me that everything was fine, were noble. I was willing to believe his explanations. I wanted to believe until his flaws as a candidate became impossible to ignore. Days before CNN broke a story about his archived Reddit posts, I was provided a document containing multiple inflammatory posts that were attributed to Plattner using his post name P-Hustle. When the story published, it noted that Plattner had suggested online that rural white Americans are racist or stupid. I realized the campaign had not been honest with me. As someone from a real working class background, I knew this would undermine his cross-party appeal. Yeah, I think there's a lot of rural and white people in Maine, actually. And this guy thinks they're stupid and racist. She goes on. Troubling posts kept surfacing. Politico ran a story with his online posts and about political violence that were new to me. I started making calls and someone sent me the full archive of his Reddit account. When his Reddit comments in 2013 downplaying sexual assault, Washington Post on October 17th, I submitted my resignation and made it public. I would no longer validate Graham Plattner. As scrutiny of Plattner continued to heat up after my departure, the campaign offered me $15,000 to sign a non-disclosure agreement. I refused. Then his skull and crossbones tattoo, a symbol used by the Nazis, was revealed. His team's cavalier response, and what I strongly suspected was his feigned ignorance about the significance, was appalling. I said so publicly. By the way, let me just add here, draw attention to the fact that they offered this woman a decent chunk of change, 15 grand, saying, hey, let's just keep this private. We'll give you this money. You go away. She was so upset by what she knew and what she had seen from this guy, she turned down the money so that she could just her mind and keep her conscience clean. Back to this piece. Plattner's campaign attacked me instead of confronting his shortcomings. A Plattner spokesman told the press I was a disgruntled former employee. His campaign claimed to Politico I was offered a severance package not contingent on an NDA. Then in late May, the Wall Street Journal contacted me saying it had multiple sources confirming that Plattner, who is married, had a history of sexting with other women. His wife, Amy Gertner, had made the campaign aware of that problem before Labor Day, an early sign for me that the candidate I had signed up for a few weeks earlier was not who he seemed. I spoke with the Journal off the record, but I went on record with the New York Times. Plattner and his campaign admitted the sexting occurred, but then also denounced the reports as journalistic malpractice and gossip from a former staffer, namely me. He was upset, apparently, that I had said he sexted with as many as a dozen women when his campaign clarified it was only about half as many. Over the past 8 months, women have come to me with their own disturbing stories about Plattner. Let me read that sentence again, because that would suggest that there are more women out there, more shoes lingering potentially to drop on this man and his campaign, given how poorly, apparently, he treated so many women in his life for years. So here's that line again. Over the past 8 months, women have come to me with their own disturbing stories about Plattner. This is his female former political director on his own campaign. Last week, she writes, revelations about his physical mistreatment of women erupted in the New York Times. I had never met with or spoken with Lindsay Fifield, who spoke with the Times, but I knew about her experience while dating him. Yet many Democrats seem unconcerned. On CNN, Senator Bernie Sanders of Vermont offered a dismissive response about Plattner's behavior. Quote, is he a saint? I guess not. I don't know too many saints here. Now, what is Susan Collins, the moderate Republican incumbent, what is she saying about all of this? Not much, which is smart. She did answer a few questions a couple days ago. I want to play you that Q&A because to me, at first, it seems totally unremarkable, underwhelming. But the more I thought about it, the more brilliant tactically it actually is. We'll get to Susan Collins' very understated side of this story after this.
0: Energetic, informed, fast-paced, Guy Benson Show.

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0: Johnson. We are back. It's the happy hour. It has been a bleep show for Graham Plattner and his campaign now for weeks, if not months, from the Nazi tattoo to the women and everything in between. Susan Collins, she was just busy doing her job, just cast her 10,000th consecutive vote in the Senate, has not missed a vote, if you can believe that, during that marathon stretch. She's quietly doing the work while he's trying to replace her and trying to bat down all of these problems that he has created for himself. I had not seen Susan Collins commenting on almost any of this stuff, which is unusual in today's politics in a lot of ways. Right? Your opponent has all these problems and the polls suggest that you might be down a couple points. You want to go make some hay of this, draw attention to it. She has taken a very different approach. And the more I think about it, a really smart approach. What do they say? If your opponent is self-destructing or self-harming, don't get in the way. Don't insert yourself into the story. She was asked a few questions by local media. We got this from ABC 8 up in Maine. Some questions by these reporters about all of these scandals. I want you to listen. This is not going to light your world on fire. This is not exciting political content, especially when you consider the salaciousness and the sordid nature and the ugliness of what we've learned about Graham Plattner. This might seem very, very tepid, but I think, A, part of that is who Susan Collins is. She's very moderate ideologically and just in terms of her personal conduct. But I think it is also strategically so smart. Listen to Cut 8.
1: Your presumptive challenger in November's election, Graham Plattner, another scandal, I guess you would say, coming out in the New York Times yesterday. What's your reaction to it? Have you had a chance to read the story? And what's the takeaway from you?
2: The allegations in the latest story are troubling, and I believe that Graham Plattner has a lot of questions to answer.
3: Do you think it will cost him votes and should it cost him votes this November?
2: Well, that's really up to the people of Maine. That's really up to the people of Maine. So we'll see what happens.
0: These are barely one-sentence answers. The allegations are troubling, and I believe he's got questions to answer. Then the reporter, should this cost him votes? Basically, would you like to invite the voters to do something or tell them how this should impact their thinking? She declines to do that. That's up to the people of Maine. We'll see what happens. She is being tight-lipped and giving absolutely no fuel to the Plattner campaign on this front to attack. She is giving the bare minimum and then getting out of the way. He's got to answer questions. The people of Maine can decide for themselves. These are the reasons why Susan Collins, as a Republican, has won five terms to the U.S. Senate in a blue state. She knows what she's doing. Again, when I first saw the clip, I'm like, oh, that really wasn't very much. And then it sat with me for a couple days, and I sent it to a few people, and I said, okay, I've changed my mind. This is the perfect response for all sorts of reasons. There was one more question, which is about Lindsay Fifield, aforementioned. And this is a simple factual question that Collins also answers in a very brief and direct way. Cut 9.
1: One of the women that the Times spoke to, Lindsay Fifield, he called her a GOP operative. I believe she worked for Nikki Haley's campaign at one point. She even joked in some messages with friends about, you know, going to campaign for you, but said she had no connection to you. And the Times couldn't find anything there either. Just on the record, is there any connection to this Lindsay Fifield from your side of things?
2: There isn't. I've never met her, and I've never even heard her name before I read the New York Times story.
0: There is no connection. I've never met her, had never heard of her until she was in the New York Times story. And that's the end. The primary is tonight. The race and the matchup will be set as of tomorrow. And I think in all likelihood, it's going to be Susan Collins, often the comeback kid, versus this unbelievably flawed man, this left-wing train wreck, Graham Plattner. Let's see how many Democratic voters in the primary have misgivings and peel off to another candidate tonight. That will be the number I'm interested in. And we'll talk about it tomorrow.

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0: 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Guy Benson.
1: In our first hour today, Charles C.W. Cook of National Review joined us for a wide variety of topics. We discussed all of it. Interesting conversation, as always, with Charles. Here is part of it in case you missed the interview. Scott Pelley is ridiculous in all the usual ways. I spent some time on the show yesterday playing clips of him in his New York Times interview with one of their podcasts. He lost the job, was fired for aggressive insubordination, embarrassing his superiors in public repeatedly. And he said the feeling of losing the job is like having your spouse murdered. Then he let that sit there for a moment, then said, but of course it's not about me. I don't even know what to say to that.
2: Well, I laughed when you just played that again. I laughed yesterday when I watched it too, because it's just so ridiculous. He is so self-aggrandizing. Leave aside for a minute that he can't determine the cause of his dismissal. Leave aside that he's unable to detect any bias in the media. The things that he has said since he was fired have been uniformly silly. The other tack he's taken is to say that he has been in combat. Those are the words he used. That's not a paraphrase. He said, I have been in combat in Iraq. I have been in combat in Afghanistan. Those words mean something. Neither you nor I would say that to somebody. If you said on this show, Guy, I was in combat in Iraq, people would reasonably assume that you were claiming to have fought in the military. But I think that's how he sees himself. I think that's how a lot of journalists see themselves, and then they're astonished when they learn that others don't see them like this, or in his case, that they're not allowed to shout at their new boss, tell their new boss that he's an interloper, that he's unqualified, that he doesn't know what he's doing in front of the rest of the staff with impunity.
1: Yeah, and you're, of course, right about those things. I'm trying to get over, because in his brain, and I'm not necessarily interested in trying to inhabit Scott Pelley's brain, but trying to, I guess, convey the heft of the importance of your job as a journalist by shorthanding it as having been in combat in Iraq and Afghanistan. That is not the way to describe it. Words and accuracy matter in all professions, but especially journalism. So there's even less of an excuse for him saying it the way that he did. But then he also decided to say, I enjoy the juxtaposition that losing this job, is like having your spouse murdered. I mean, anyone who's ever lost a spouse in any way and has also lost a job, I think would tell you to a person that it is qualitatively different in virtually every way. But then to add the drama of murder, it's like having your spouse murdered. And then for dramatic effect, he lets that pregnant pause sit and then assures us that it's not about him. Seems like a lot of this is the Scott Pelley show, frankly.
2: Yes, and that's why it's so ridiculous when he follows it up by saying, it's not about me, because the statement that he put out, as if he's the Prime Minister of Italy or something, was all about him. I said, I've been in combat, and then he said that I've had to spend time away from my family, and I've done this for the love of my show. Well, okay, that's good. I have passions too. I enjoy my job. He was paid $7 million a year for it. That's pretty good going.
1: That seems pretty good. I spent a lot of time away from my family for my job, and maybe I need a new contract.
2: Yeah. You know, it was about him. That's a classic thing you do. You say, well, it's not about me. It's about others. No, it's about him. But he couldn't adapt. And for a long time, the media's been ridiculous, and he couldn't see it. And in fact, he had a completely incorrect conception of himself and a completely incorrect conception of his boss. And by all accounts, it wasn't just the one meeting. He proved recalcitrant after that. And you just can't have that when you're running an institution. And this is one of the things that I wrote about. There is in the establishment media this conception of journalists as being discreet or separate or distinct from everyone else. And it's not true. It is, of course, true that journalists are protected by the First Amendment, and they should be. But so is everyone else. There's no such thing as journalist in American law. Press at the time of the founding, of course, literally meant somebody who had a printing press. And that could be anyone. So Scott Pelley is not any more protected from the consequences of his insubordination than would be a middle manager at Unilever.
1: For that entire exchange with Charles C.W. 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
2: 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So a couple things that we want to get to here. Dylan is back from a few days off, so I want to get to him as soon as possible. But before we do that, Christine, I believe you have an update for us. We talked about our flair, if you will, here at the house, putting up bunting, ordering an America 250 flag, all of that as we approach the 4th of July and the big, big day, America 250. You confessed that you had really nothing at your house in the patriotic sense, and that has now changed overnight. What can you deliver for this audience in terms of breaking news?
1: Oh, Guy Benson, I can say that I am truly a great American. The flag, I think by the time I get home, will be, hoisted up? No, stuck on, put on the house? The flag's going to be there when I get home. It's been ordered, it was delivered, and it will be put up by the time I get home.
2: Where is it
1: hoisted
2: going to
1: was definitely not the right
2: hang
1: word.
2: Or fly? Well, it depends, like, where you're displaying it. Is it on a pole of some sort?
1: No, it's not like we're not putting a pole in the ground and then it's going to be up in the air. No, it's going to be coming off the house, you know, like a half pole sort of thing.
2: Okay, so you might say hoisted. You could say that the flag will be flying.
1: Yes, it will be. Yes, it will be.
2: Okay. I'm glad that you've finally done this, and I'm sure

0: so are your Soviet handlers, because it was getting a little suspicious that a patriotic American, wink, would not have something like this on her house. You have to play the part, Christine. Maybe if you'd flown the flag, that network would have called you back to use your house as a backdrop. It was just missing that one element. It might have cost you 20 grand. You should have listened to my advice earlier.
1: That's what
0: people might be wondering. Like, what am I talking about? If you're new to the show, you might not know that Christine is a deep cover Soviet agent who's unaware that the Cold War is over. That's a long running, I would call it a joke, but it's dead serious, just like what she did to Carousel. So, it's a callback. It's a callback for the real ones, the OG listeners, if you will. But the point is, you've got a flag and it will supposedly be flying tonight. Can I get a documentary text message on that later, Christine? I want to see this flag.
1: Oh, sure. And you know what I can do for a little more special? I can sing. So you give me a patriotic song and I will sing that as the video is watching that flag wave.
0: You know what I want you to do? Because you actually texted the group earlier during today's show. While we were on the air talking last hour to Paul Morrow, I played, because I couldn't resist, the entire national anthem from the Knicks game last night, because that Broadway actor was amazing. And all of just the little additions, the way he put together that rendition, it was just a spectacular national anthem. And you've recently been talking about wanting to sign up for voice lessons, Christine, not just for your daughter to be a stage mom. You want to be a singer yourself, whether it's a lounge singer or apparently an anthem singer. And you said that after your voice lessons, you want to sing the anthem like that. Do you think that's realistic?
1: Probably not. I mean,
0: I want to encourage you, because let's say you're able to get to that level, which really would be not just next level. It's many levels above where you are now. You need like a before and after, right? You need evidence. So why don't you film yourself today with your new flag flying at your house? Why don't you film yourself singing the national anthem as close to the Knicks game last night as you possibly can? And then we'll do an after once you've gone through your voice lessons, and we can chart the improvement. That would be some good content here, I think.
1: I don't think that I'm ready to be embarrassed like that. You know, somebody messaged me saying, Cooks, why don't you go to a karaoke bar? That'll humble you. I was like, okay, guess that person is right. No, I think maybe I'm thinking of doing like a really fun rendition of Yankee Doodle Dandy. So stay tuned.
0: Okay, we will keep that all in mind. Meanwhile, Dylan has returned from several days off. And Dylan, first of all, it is my understanding, sources close to you have informed us that today is your wedding anniversary. Is that correct?
2: That's right. Yes, it is.
0: 3 years?
2: 3 years. Yep.
0: That's very exciting. It's actually amazing that it's been already 3 years, because you joined this show, within days of getting married, right? You got married, took some time, like a week, and then started that following Monday or Tuesday. It was boom, boom, boom, right in a row. So basically your entire marriage, you have been working here at the Guy Benson Show.
2: That's right.
0: 3 years. Do you have any exciting plans, or did you already celebrate in advance during the long weekend that you took?
2: So long weekend, we paid a visit back home where I grew up, to Indianapolis. And I'm sure we can get into that in a minute, but we're actually celebrating a little bit tonight and then a little bit more this weekend, but we've got dinner reservations. We are very excited. It's a place that means a lot to us. So we're excited to go there.
0: It's a first date callback, correct?
2: It is. It is a first date callback. Yeah. So
0: solid. It's a solid spot. I'll give you that.
2: It is. It is. It is a great spot, with great food, good atmosphere. So we're very much looking forward to that. And then we're kind of recreating the date surrounding our dinner as a whole this weekend in D.C. So we're pumped. We're very, very, very looking forward
1: to it. That's sweet. If I recreated my first date with Bobby, it would just be at the bar across the street.
0: I feel like you probably recreate that a lot.
2: That's right.
0: You recreate that on a nightly basis, Christine. That wouldn't be special, would it?
1: No.
0: And it's often just you. It's not even Bobby. He's like, where is she? What time is it? Cut to you at the bar. It's 2:45. This is the lounge act. Call back to last week. So, Dylan, you were home in Indiana for a couple of days, and you said that there was a cooking-related project that spanned more than one day.
2: Yes.
0: Please explain this to us.
2: Yeah, so me and my dad love to grill together. We love to smoke meat together. And so we've been off probably our biggest project we have so far, our biggest meal. We actually smoked an 18-pound brisket, which in brisket world, that's a big brisket. It's huge. So
0: I think in any world, that's a big brisket. That's 18 pounds of meat and fat.
2: Mm-hmm. Yeah, so we did 18-pound brisket, and then we spatchcocked and smoked 5 chickens as well, and some jalapeno cheddar sausage that we bought at the butcher we smoked too. So,
0: whoa. For how many people were eating?
2: So I'm the oldest of 7, so all of us plus my wife, my mom, dad, and then both sets of grandparents. So there was a total of, 9, 10, about 15 people, I think, in total. And we had giant tubs of brisket left over. And my brother, who just finished his freshman year at college, was not complaining about being able to take some of that back to his apartment.
0: And the smoking process of the brisket took how long? Mm-hmm.
2: Ooh, okay. So start to finish, I mean, we rubbed the brisket Thursday, and we ate Saturday night. So, I mean, probably about 36 to 48 hours, like, starting the prep for it to actually eating it. So it's almost 2 days.
0: And this was, I assume, very low and slow?
2: Very low and slow, and it had to take some time to marinate in the fridge with the rub that we made. It was low and slow. Had to check on it throughout the night, both nights that it was cooking. Had to check on the temperature and all of that stuff. So it's pretty intensive, but I think it was very, very, very much worth it.
0: All right, so a successful endeavor, and I have to tell you, my mouth is salivating.
2: So good.
0: Dylan, just listening to this description, it sounds so good. I know someone who isn't that impressed is Christine. She doesn't like this kind of cooking. She'd prefer to go down for some authentic Italian food at Domino's or Olive Garden, but she has some questions about this process. Cookie, over to you.
1: Okay, I do have 2 questions.
2: Yeah.
1: You said you started rubbing the meat.
2: Yeah.
1: Thursday night, like, what are you, like, massaging it? Like, what are you rubbing it with?
2: You're rubbing it with rub. So
1: answer anything.
2: It's the seasoning that you use to season the meat. So basically you rub
0: it's a verb and a noun, Christine.
2: It is. It is a herb and a noun. You said a verb and a noun, but a herb
0: That's
2: and a
0: right.
2: noun as well. Basically you slather the entire brisket in mustard, which acts as a binding agent for all of the seasonings, and the whole process is rubbing the meat, but you also rub the meat with the seasonings, which is also called the rub. So you're rubbing with the rub.
1: And did you say something? Did you say the word spatchcock? Spatchcock?
2: Yes.
1: When do you do that to the meat?
2: So spatchcocking is a way you can actually cook a lot of poultry, turkeys, and chickens. If you all are looking, our audience are looking for a way to change up your turkey game on Thanksgiving, highly recommend spatchcocking your turkey. But basically what you do is you use meat shears and you cut out the spine of the bird and you flip it over and you break the ribs.
1: What?
2: So that way the bird lays completely flat when you're cooking it. So it cooks completely evenly throughout the breast and the dark meat, like the leg and the thigh. So it's a little bit of a process. All in all, took us, like I said, days. But I mean, the cutting the brisket, like our first cut, you could see the juices just like pour out of the brisket. It was so, it turned out really great.
0: But you don't want this, Christine, right? You don't like smoked?
1: No, not the smoked stuff, but maybe I'll bring up to Judgy Joyce this batchcocking for the turkey. Yeah.
0: Let me know how that conversation goes. You're like, hey, Ma, I want to do some spatchcocking and some rub with the thighs and the legs. and just report back on what Judgy Joyce has to say in response to that. That is your assignment, in addition to the Star Spangled Banner out front of your home with the flag flying tonight. You can send me that video at your leisure, Christine. But by end of week, let's put it that way, we got to go. It's end of show. It is the Guy Benson Show. Back here tomorrow, same time, same place. We'll talk to you then.
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7: Signing Sunday? Maybe. I'm Deborah Valentine, Fox News. President Trump says U.S. and Iran may sign a peace deal on Sunday, but Fox's Chanley Painter reports Tehran is not confirming that.
8: Iran claims the framework is still being finalized. Pakistan, which has been mediating talks, expects terms to be completed within the next 24 hours. The signing is likely to be virtual due to logistical challenges. If signed, the agreement would launch a 60-day negotiation period on Iran's nuclear program. Trump also says the Strait of Hormuz would reopen immediately and claims Tehran no longer wants to pursue a nuclear weapon. He also says the U.S. would eventually retrieve and destroy Iran's nuclear waste. In return, Tehran will reportedly receive phased sanction relief. The U.S. and Iran are offering different accounts of the deal.
7: Despite mixed signals, both nations seem optimistic that a deal will be signed. World Cup matches underway. Team USA won last night against Paraguay. Fox's Brian Yenis reports from MetLife Stadium, which is currently being called New York New Jersey Stadium and hosting several matches.
9: Formerly known as MetLife Stadium, as they test the sound here at that stadium. Just an incredible game last night in Los Angeles as the United States dominated Paraguay 4-1. For the first time in its history, the United States scoring four goals in a single World Cup match. Led by Flo Balogun, who became the first American since the 1930s to score two goals in a single World Cup match. President Trump, who called the team before the match and told them he thinks they could go all the way, posted this on Truth Social. Congratulations to Team USA on their big win, 4-1, over a very good Paraguay team. Keep it going. Thousands of fans gathered at watch parties across America.
7: Brazil and Morocco tied tonight. 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
17: Where do I even start? Back from a week in China, countdown to Father's Day, and are you already sick of hearing about the World Cup? Yeah, that's how we are going to start this week's show, the middle of June of 2026. How are you, Michael? Is the name just like you heard on that big intro? Michael at hightechtexan.com. Believe me, we are not going to bore you despite how nasty, hot, humid is, certainly here in the Texas area, as we are pretty much in the midst of summer. You may be inside watching soccer. Yeah, it ain't football, people. But I am also back from a week in hot, humid southern China. And I am going to talk about that because that does involve a little technology. The Silicon Valley of that area of the world. I got to spend 6-7 days touring some big cities over there. Second time I've actually been to China, and I have some fun stories. Not just about the technology that I saw. Man, robots, how they make these robots, how they test these robots, and not just the robots that, you know, that are humanoid, that look like a person that can do things, but also the robots that you already have in and around your home. We're talking vacuum cleaners, robotic lawnmowers, robotic pool cleaners, and many other things. I really did get some neat opportunities to meet some leaders in the world when it comes to producing, creating, dreaming up, and just coming up with some of the craziest things that we use on a daily basis, and some things that I saw that were not even released yet. We're talking AI, AR, glasses, goggles, wearables. You're really going to get a kick out of some of the things that we are yapping about. Phone number, if you do want to join the show, a little different than a typical podcast, even though this show, which is a radio show, is recorded and then put out our iHeartRadio podcast. It is 346-29-TEXAN, 346-298-3926. Some of the things we're also going to talk about: Amazon Prime Day. It's a little earlier this year. It's coming up at the end of June. It's a little longer than normal. What are some of the deals that are already out there? Yes, you can call me, email me, so I can give you the P-by-P, the play-by-play of what are the things to avoid, and maybe is this a really good deal and things that you could hop on. Speaking of the World Cup, not that I really enjoy talking about that. I really am kind of sick of that stuff. I mean, I cannot open social media. And I'm based in Houston. I'm also heard in the Dallas-Fort Worth area, where two of the cities that the World Cup is being played. And I don't know about you, Dallas, but I can speak for Houston too, because I follow a lot of accounts in both cities, but certainly Houston. It's, yes, I get it. Every restaurant, every bar, you're having a watch party. How many, it's very thin, people. How many people are actually going to these bars, to the restaurants, to watch a sport that, with all due respect, it is the world's biggest sport. But here in the United States, it's kind of a niche sport. Yes, there's MLS, and we root for the Houston Dynamo. We root for, you know, FC Dallas. We, you know, root for, you know, the FC Austin. Also, but yeah, unless you're actually from, you know, Mexico, Portugal, Paraguay, it's, I don't know how you're going to get into it. I'm not. Maybe I am ragging it on her over here, but yes, we get it. You're having a watch party, and I hope when the games, most of them are played at 12 p.m. Central Time on a weekday, everybody leaves work and goes gets drunk to watch a game that they do not understand, that they really don't have a lot of skin in the game. So I get you. But the point of what I'm trying to say is, how would you like to score some free World Cup tickets? Huh? I'll tell you how you could potentially do that. I'm not giving any away, personally. None of us here at the radio station are giving those away. But there is some company actually is giving you an opportunity to get free World Cup tickets, which if you look last-minute prices, they may be close to free. I am not. From what I'm hearing from the past year, all the reports, just they were exorbitant prices, but probably they're almost giving them away. You may find some good deals because there's some empty leftover seats. Yes, we're going to talk about that coming up. I'm going to start going through some of the stories of my worldwide trip, which took me from Texas all the way through Los Angeles to Hong Kong. Hong Kong, if you're not familiar with where Hong Kong is pretty much southern China. It's attached via a bridge. There's a lake right there. I flew into Hong Kong 15 hours from Los Angeles. It was a very long trip. I was connected the entire time over the Pacific Ocean thanks to Wi-Fi in the plane. Again, there's the tech aspect of what I'm talking about. It wasn't Starlink. It wasn't the super fastest way to connect, but I was still there. How I got from Hong Kong to China is one story. How actually I got from Los Angeles to Hong Kong was a very comfy story, thanks to my very first time on Cathay Pacific Airlines. It's funny, Cathay Pacific is a very large worldwide airlines. If you're in Houston, you're probably not familiar because I don't think they have a Houston presence. I've been back a few days now, and I told a lot of my buddies it's the unbelievable experience I had of flying, and I was able to get an upgrade, which is the only way to fly. And people are like, Cathay Pacific? I never heard of it. Dallas, they fly from. So anyway, I'm going to give you the whole play-by-play of just how comfortable that is. And if you're flying a far way and you like laying down and you have relatively long legs like I do, that's the way to go. I'll talk about that. I literally did planes, trains, and automobiles. I got to have the opportunity, not only got on a phenomenal plane, an automobile. I got to drive in some of the unbelievable electric cars that are produced in China that will never be sold or seen in the United States. I got to drive to go on a high speed train that are so prevalent over East, which one of the first times I got to do that. Some of my visa issues, it was tough enough to get into the country. I had a harder time getting out of the country. But also, should you be traveling this summer, wherever you go around the world, I had a lot of luck in almost a necessity of using a virtual private network on my phone. Certainly, I'm going to give you some tips on how to download and use a VPN on your phone, not just your laptops and your computers too. How an eSIM card also kept me in communication. I will tell you the best app on your phone for texting internationally. And I don't know why we domestically don't use it more often. I may start doing that. Plus, you'll never believe who I recognized and met and had a very lovely conversation with at a Marriott in Shenzhen, China. Just blew me away. People, I got a whole show coming up. Don't go anywhere. Michael Garfield, High Tech Texan. We're just starting.

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9: 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Or 15 seconds to eat a Reese's? Perhaps it's true. 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
10: 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Heroes like Fire Lieutenant Michael Wells. Now inspired by the heroism of firefighters on 9/11, Michael felt a calling to pursue his dream of serving his community as a firefighter. Now he would devote 14 years to his fire department. He would rise to lieutenant. He saved lives. He earned the badge of honor for all of his bravery. But sadly, he lost his battle with occupational cancer. This 25th anniversary of 9/11, Michael's story reminds all of us of the profound impact that day hat on America's heroes and their families. 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Just go to their website, the letter T, the number 2, the letter T.org. The letter T, the number 2, the letter T.org.

am back. And why do I sound so refreshed? Why don't I have jet lag? I just flew, 15 hours on one leg from Hong Kong to Los Angeles, and then Los Angeles back over to Houston. Now, I did something similar to this last year, and I was a little tired. I'm going to tell you. I'm going to give you the secret. Listen, you tuned in to me for 25 years, right? You see me on TV. You ask me questions. I'm the radio guy. My job is to give you recommendations. This, I'm going to tell you right now, this is an unpaid, and I don't do a lot of unpaid endorsements. But I'm going to tell you why I am just ready to roll now that I'm back in the Central Times of the United States. The secret to traveling internationally, it's the airline, the flight, and where you sit on some of these flights. And I'm telling you right now, listen, just got back. I told you I was in China on some business, doing some TV story segments and radio things, doing some business. I flew for the very first time on Cathay Pacific. Talked about it for the past few weeks in the show. I personally wasn't that familiar with Cathay Pacific. I knew the brand. I knew they were very high end. I've heard about the customer service. I got a number of different comments, emails and comments of everything that I posted. Oh, Michael, you're going to love Cathay Pacific. I've flown them for years. They very large presence in Asia, certainly in Hong Kong. So I booked a ticket from LA to Hong Kong and then Hong Kong to LA. And how long? I have a 2-hour show over here and I'm not going to go 2 hours, but I'm going to continue to give these tips for as long, probably as long as I have this radio show. If people ask me, Michael, how do you travel? I could not recommend Cathay Pacific more. I am actually mad at Cathay Pacific. Why don't they have domestic flights in the United States? Because I will give up Southwest Airlines and United every single time. The staff could not have been friendlier. Starting with, in all fairness, I did send a note and I was communicating with their PR and their communication staff. I wanted to find out their background, their history. They're celebrating their 80th anniversary of flying. Her name is Sam. Could not have been nicer. Quick response. And let me tell you, inside baseball for media, having quick response, getting questions that I need, background, in a timely manner is key. It goes a long way. She could not have been cooler. So that's number one. Get to the airport. I walk up and I'm thinking, is this a private jet? Hello, Mr. Garfield. We have been waiting for you. Let me show you to your seat. They unexpectedly paid for the ticket was paid for by me. Okay. They did give me upgrade opportunities. Luckily, there was an upgrade opportunity in their business class. This business, they can call it business class. This is first class. This is private jet stuff. Oh my goodness. People, I'm a 6 foot tall, long legged dude. And I was prepped to sit in premium economy, which is like I guess typical American first class would have been fine. I am never not sitting in a seat that is not laid flat. I responded back and forth, tongue in cheek to their PR people. I'm like, can I just live here? Can I just pay rent? I will just fly all around the world. I don't think I've ever been on a flight, certainly this long, that I did not want to get off of. I didn't want it to land. I just wanted it to go. Oh my goodness. But on the way back from Hong Kong to LA, where I just returned, I got the opportunity to sit in one of their upgraded Aria suites. Okay, ARIA, Aria Suites. And this thing is, it's crazy. They actually just retrofitted. I think they have one flight a week, and it happened to be on the Hong Kong to LA leg that they have these suites. And what it is, it's this, let me see, I'm going to describe it here. Private business class environment. It's a suite. It's a tiny little apartment. And it's got this privacy door that you can close. So like, so I can sleep. I don't know. I'm not going to do anything crazy in there. So many different settings for the lighting to dim. They've got this 24 inch ultra high def screen, 4K. And when it's right there, you know, it's not right in front of your face, but it's several feet in front of you. It looks like you're watching inside a movie cinema. Largest ever, I think, on a Cathay Pacific aircraft.
It's got, you could bring your own Bluetooth. I got these Bluetooth headphones. You can actually pair your own Bluetooth to this big screen to watch the movies and the TV, and they've got just the ton to choose from. Well, I'd like that because I think typically the airlines, they still do, but they used to give you their own little headphones. They plug in. So I've got these wireless things. That's just one. Take off, and I know it's a 15-hour flight. One touch button takes the seat from its typical, you know, incline position during takeoff landing. One touch slowly reclines, and it slowly goes down to 180 degrees. And again, I'm a 6 foot tall dude. I fit perfectly in there. Probably had a few extra inches to spare with my feet. You got blankets. You've got the pampering. I sit down, and I've never seen a menu. No, there's a menu. Here's a lunch menu, Mr. Garfield. Here's a breakfast menu, Mr. Garfield. They got like 4 or 5 entrees to choose from. If I didn't want those entrees, they got a 24/7 snack service. Got a hamburger. Then there's drinks. They got their own drink, Cloud Nine's vodka thing. And oh my goodness, and the wonderful flight attendants. They introduced their names. They knew who I was. It was a phenomenal. It was great. That's just the flight. Oh, I'm sorry. Did I not get to the lounges yet? They have Hong Kong. I believe they're based in Hong Kong. And if you're ever flying to Hong Kong by way of getting to Macau or China or anywhere over there, highly recommend going to Hong Kong. Because once you get to Hong Kong, if you have a layover there, I lost count. No, I did. There's actually 5. They have 1, 2, 3, 4, 5 lounges in Hong Kong alone. And I was able to get in. I had access to all of them. I did not have time to get to all of them. So I started top to bottom. I was lounge hopping. You ever lounged? I'm sorry, would you? I mean, I sound so pretentious. I'm really not. I was lounge hopping at Cathay Pacific's Hong Kong terminal at the airport. I went into one that called the Pier First. And I think they just upgraded it or retrofitted it not long ago. I took notes over here. And I'd actually got a video, and I'm going to post all these videos on my social too. First of all, they have a spa. Yep, they have a spa. It's actually called The Retreat. It's like this entire area, wellness, relaxation. They got 8-day suites. They were giving me a tour. There's a shower. There's soft lighting. There's a hair dryer. There's a mirror. And they've got, ladies, you can get your makeup. Only thing that missing was a bed in there. All right? Or maybe they did have a bed in there. I didn't even see that. Unbelievable privacy. It's a day suite. I walk in, they're like, would you like a massage, Mr. G? I'm like, excuse me? I got a 15-minute neck and shoulder massage. The whole thing. They got shower suites. They've got their own scent. I mean, it's like this perfume cologne type of thing. It smelled like a spa or a retreat. I asked if I could buy some. No, you can't do that. They got a dining room. Now, normally, I've been in airport lounges. I've been in airline lounges. Very nice. And they've got wines, and then they've got a buffet type of thing. They did have a little buffet here, too. They had a dining room. An absolutely dining room with exclusive menus. I think it was Mott 22. Is that the name of this restaurant? There's only like 5 of these restaurants in the world. Asian influences, sat down, signature noodles, the dish. And whatever I wanted. I'm not the biggest wine guy. I'm certainly a cocktail guy. They have a U-shaped bar, like you're at a stadium or something. Then they have a pantry, little quick and light bites. It went on and on. So anyway, that was just one of their lounges. Then I hopped over to they have another one called The Bridge. And they've got a left side. They've got a right side. And I like this because that's right between the gates. A lot of gates are on, so I don't have to run between the gates. They've got a noodle bar. They're big into noodles in Asia, by the way. Dim sum. I had some Dan Dan noodles. I feel sad saying this. I gain weight on a plane and in lounges. I was in China for 7 days. I walked everywhere. Lost weight. I put it all on. Which actually is kind of a good thing because the food is just spectacular. They have like, it's a food hall. It goes on and on. So listen, I know I'm going to get questions. I will continue to travel. I do not go to the Far East a lot. I do not go. I need to start going. I've never been to Macau. I need to do a radio. I know they fly from Dallas, and I have a lot of listeners in Dallas.
I know they fly from San Francisco. I know they fly from Los Angeles. My job is to endorse and be the spokesperson. People, I do TV commercials. I do billboards. Listen, you've listened, watched. You know me for 25 years. I need to get my agent onto the Cathay Pacific people because I will do nothing but travel. Just absolutely love it. American-based airlines. I'm putting you on blast because you need to step up your game, people. Listen, they do a lot of reduced carbon and they try to make things as really as eco as possible. Love to get these people to an interview on my radio show. So anyway, that's just what, when we come back from this break, I'm going to talk about the companies, the technology, the consumer lifestyles, things that I saw. And I'm going to be talking about this for months and months to come. If you're traveling, I am your guy, Michael Garfield, hightechtexan.com. Yes, I am pepped up. I'm fired up because I don't have jet lag. I'd like to say this is proudly sponsored by Cathay Pacific. No, I talk about what I like. And I absolutely loved it. Phone number here is 713-212-5950. Follow me at High Tech Texan, HIGHTECHTEXAN. Michael Garfield is the name. We will

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by play of how comfy it is to fly around the world in a lie-flat suite at the front of the plane. One of the first times I got to experience that as I was traveling from Texas to China. Anybody ever been to China? Call me. What did I miss? 346-298-3926. Michael Garfield is the name. You are listening to the High Tech Texan Show, terrestrially all across Houston. 950 AM KPRC, also in San Antonio. What's up, News Radio? 1200 WOAI. And up in Dallas, where actually Cathay Pacific does have some service. Talk Radio 1190. I do thank you for tuning in. Happy summer to you. Yeah, I guess a few people do really care about the World Cup. I'm kind of ragging on it because I'm kind of sick of it. And I say this is because I'm not the biggest soccer fan. And I'm calling it soccer because it ain't football here, because we know what football here is with the NFL. But it's the World Cup. Two of my big terrestrial listening audiences in Houston and Dallas, you are hosting World Cup games. Ironically, I'm actually going to a World Cup game this coming week. I'm going in Houston. I'm going Wednesday. I'm going to Portugal versus Congo. I think that's who it is. I got a ticket. And I'm going, I will tell you this, I'm going for the experience. I mean, just to say I've been to a World Cup game, I'm a big event guy. And I'm a sports guy. I love sports. I love big sporting events. I've been to 4 Super Bowls. I've been to countless numbers of Final Fours. I have been through national championship football games. I have been to U.S. Open tennis. I've been to Kentucky Derby. I mean, it goes, and this is not a flex. I'm just saying I like spectacles even when I have no skin in the game. I got to see one Dallas Cowboys when they were in the Super Bowl. Yes, I know it was many years ago, but I just want to go see the hoopla and just the pageantry. Yes, the World Cup is pageantry. I don't know really anybody playing. I if you give me a world map, I can't tell you where Portugal or Congo are. I do know where China is now, but I'm going to go. But I'm going to rag on the fact that I'm just not a FIFA. The FIFA, they're thieves. Sorry, I'm saying that. I've been following the business side of the story for well over a year. How I was one of the first people to tell you a year ago that they were going to debrand every stadium they're playing in. It is in Houston. They're not playing at NRG Stadium. They're playing at Houston Stadium. AT&T Stadium doesn't exist for the next 6 weeks. It's Dallas Stadium, which is not even in Dallas. It's in Arlington, Texas. If there's money to be made on tickets, on sponsorship, on branding, on TV, it is FIFA. And they keep moving the bar. Tickets are on sale, tickets not on sale. I'm going to wait in line, and then I'm going to get bumped and they're going to hang up. I'm going to buy one ticket, and I've heard stories right now from a lot of my fellow media members. I bought a ticket on a lower level. I paid $1,800, which is cheap, and then all of a sudden they moved me to level 3. It goes on and on. And I'm going to talk about this as the day goes by. 346-29-TEXAN, Michael Garfield, the high-tech Texan. Let's talk about China. Let's talk about what I saw, what I found. China, I was invited over. It was an event called the Global Connect Show. This is the second year that I have attended, and I was invited with a handful of other technology/consumer lifestyle journalists. Whether you call me a journalist, I call myself an entertainalist, but this is what I cover. And if you're just new to the show, I'm not your political guy. I'm directly not a sports talk show, but damn, I'm going to cover sports. But my job is to review and recommend and give you ideas of products across the board. Yes, I'm going to talk about technology, hence my name of the Thai Tech Texan. But I'm going to talk about travel. I'm going to talk about fashion. I'm going to talk about spirits, bourbon, liquor, vodka, tequila, whatever it is. I'm going to talk about cars. I review cars every single week. And I'll tell you the next hour, I'm going to talk about the car I was driving in this past week. But when it comes to products that we use, and specifically, yes, in the technological world, the phone that you picked up are using right now that are listening to, a lot of the components in your car, your television, your alarm clock,
80% of the gear and gadgets in your kitchen, from your blender to your toaster oven to your stove to your refrigerator, parts, if not every single component, are made in China. Whether you like that or not, it is a fact. How can they do it relatively, actually, not even relatively, a lot cheaper than anywhere else in the world, certainly here than the United States? Is the product better than things that are made in the U.S.? I'm not getting into that. But these, I found out, they're really intelligent people, engineers, developers. And I'm not pro-China guy. I'm not getting into the politics of this and this, because anytime you open up any country, I can go with Mexico, Canada, whatever. I'm not that. I'm looking specifically about how things are made and produced, how they get over here. Why can they be done cheaper? Yes, the tariffs over here, again, not getting that, the political side of things, but the things I saw were crazy. I don't even know where to start with. Let's start with the robotics. I went to some robotics factories outside of Shanghai, which, by the way, if anybody's ever been to Shanghai, absolutely gorgeous at night. I posted some photos. Thank you so much. I picked up a lot of followers on Instagram and Facebook and X this past week because I just posted so many, a number of different stories and photos downtown, or right there in the Bund, if you will, of Shanghai. If you've ever been to Shanghai, you know what I'm talking about. It's Times Square on steroids. It is the most lit up, beautiful skyline I've ever seen in person. It's good. So to go look at X, if you get High Tech Texan, follow me on X, or High Tech Texan on Instagram. But anyway, in Shanghai, I was at this robot factory. And I say the word robot, and I want you to think of the vacuum cleaner. There are so many companies who make robotic vacuum cleaners. I have three or four at any given time, only just because I'm testing them out. And they work well. They have cameras built in. They have radar. They have sensors that built in. They're made somewhere. Yes, they're made in China. They have to be tested somewhere. Yes, they're tested in China. I got to go to a factory that not only produces robots, but there's this testing facility. And it's this wide open warehouse type of space. And they've got orange cones set up. They've got ramps. They've got water that's spilled, and they're testing things. And I did a really quick video. I think it's on my Instagram, showing you the inside. I don't think I was supposed to actually shoot video, but screw it. I am your journalist, entertainer. I want to give you the behind the scenes look. It was really interesting. I saw robots that not only sweep floors, that mop floors, that pick up spills, that will deliver things to your hotel room, through your, you know, it's your office space, that will deliver food in restaurants. I saw a robot that was sitting in front of a washer and dryer that was set up, that takes clothes out of the washer, puts it into the dryer, that takes them out of the dryer and irons them. I saw robots that work behind a counter. Let's just say of a convenience store. You order something on a screen, a robot rolls back, takes his robotic human-looking arm and hand, grabs a soda can or whatever item off the shelf, brings it up, you pay with your phone, and you're set to go. This is the world that is out there that a lot of people around the world are living in already. Is it adapting quickly in the United States? Some of this stuff is. But we have to have an open mind, because this is the way it's going. And I haven't gotten into artificial intelligence yet. These are actually just robots. I saw robots that were dancing. I saw robots that were moonwalking. They're humanoid form factors. Some of them aren't. Some of them are the form factors that look like the Frisbee that actually are the big, round, low-profile vacuum cleaners. I saw these. A lot of them are made in the same factories. Then they're rebranded from other companies. Do I trust them, and do they work? Yeah, I do. Yes, people are scared because it's made in another country. Listen, you know what happened to TikTok. There was a ban on TikTok because it's a Chinese-based company who has TikTok. Yes, I now know there was an offshoot of the whole thing. Are they going to steal information? The information, what I think a robotic vacuum is going to steal from me, is less of a threat than I would appreciate the time that vacuum is going to save me. If I have a pool, I'm using right now, I've got several friends of mine who have pools.
They make a robotic pool cleaner. If you just saw, actually, this past week in Houston, I was on Great Day Houston, which I'm on a regular basis. And I showed off some

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2: We do continue the Michael Garfield program. That's me, Michael Garfield. Based in Houston, heard in not only Houston, but also Dallas, Austin, San Antonio, and around the world. Thank you to the iHeartRadio affiliates. Brian Erickson, he's the statewide director here in Texas of the talk radio stations. For some reason, he's kind enough to keep me on air. 25 years we have been doing this. 25 years. Phone number really hadn't changed. Well, it's changed once. 346-298-3926. If you want to get in, got questions about what I'm talking about. Just got back from China. Kind of a week-long media tour to meet Chinese technology companies. Saw some factories. Some really neat things that are out on the market. But some aren't released yet. Some of the stuff we had to sign, and I'm under embargo, but it really is some cool things over there. You're never going to guess who I met. Well, maybe, actually, if you do follow me on Instagram or X, High Tech Texan, maybe you do who I met. We went to four cities while we were over there. So I flew into Hong Kong. So there was my planes. And to get into Hong Kong, which is, it's the southernmost point of China. It's technically not China, again, if you get into the whole visa, passport, political stuff. But it's connected via a bridge. But I got on a ferry boat, and I took a ferry boat from Hong Kong, about an hour-long ferry boat, docked to get in through immigration into China. So there was my automobile. So that was a boat. So I did planes, trains, automobiles, and boats. I really did. Getting into China was a little tough. I have a U.S. passport. There's two ways to do it. You can get an actual China visa or a business visa, which you actually believe have to apply in person. And there's only like five spots in the United States to do it. Houston is not one of them. And I would have had to fly to Chicago or New York to get it, so we didn't do that. But they offer a 240-hour visa into China, which obviously equates to 10 days. So you could get into China to visit, and you got to get out within 240 hours. I don't know what happens if you hit the 241st hour. You may be imprisoned. I'm not sure. So I had to make sure I got the, you know what, out of there. But getting in, they're just not the friendliest people. They're just not. And it was like I was in a holding tank for 45 minutes. It wasn't even crowded. And I had to show them where I'm staying, printed out my hotel, my sponsor, if you will, who was a Chinese contact for me. And obviously I was there on a kind of a junket, if you will, for technology. I asked some questions. And answer some questions, and it was. So I finally get in, and that's just number one with the whole thing. So anyway, I'll continue the story throughout the show. I go to Shenzhen. Shenzhen, China, is the actual southernmost city in China. Shenzhen is a relatively new city. It's not Beijing. That's been around 3,000 years. Shenzhen itself started out as a fishing city, and it's been incorporated as a city less than 60 years or something. Okay, less than my lifetime. It has a population of, I believe, 18 million people. That is six times the size of metropolitan Houston. It's massive. It's not the typical Chinese city that I know I think of. Doesn't have like, you know, the really quaint Chinese, the Chinatowns, and I mean, there's certain areas that you could see it. It's a massive city. It is Manhattan. It is New York if you close your eyes. Tall buildings everywhere. There's traffic lights. There's tons of electric scooters and electric cars and bicycles and whatever. And it is Americanized. And so the first hotel, there were four cities we went to. First hotel was a Marriott. It was the Marriott Shenzhen. 62 stories tall. Beautiful. You go in. Luckily, in the climate, by the way, it's Houston. It's hot. It's humid this time of year. Lots of air conditioning. You take a floor, the 30th floor, I think. That's where the reception, the lobby area is. They got massive buffets. Oh, yeah. And there's American food. There's Chinese food. I like Chinese food. I really do. If I do not see another piece of rice or fried noodle in this year of 2026, I will not complain. Good food, but damn, man. Breakfast, dim sum, wok fried, stir fried vegetables. They love their pork over there. And I don't eat pork. But there's pork this, pork that. There's chicken. There's parts of chicken that I don't even want to talk about that I didn't even know existed. Great room overlooking the city. I actually could see into Hong Kong. It was really nice. I'm at breakfast in this all-you-can-eat big buffet within the Marriott. And we're just sitting there, just, yapping away. I'm 13 hours ahead of time. So I'm eating breakfast, and it's like nighttime here in the United States. And I see this dude putting food on his plate, and he's a tall, very tall dude. And I'm like, God, I recognize that dude. Who is that? And I start narrowing it down. I'm like, he played basketball. He played in the NBA. And I know the NBA is huge in China. It goes back thanks to Yao Ming. And I'm looking, and I'm getting ready to take a picture and do the Google search, and all of a sudden, it hit me. It's Meta World Peace, formerly known as Ron Artest, a journeyman in the NBA, probably 8 or 9 teams, 1 year with the Houston Rockets, finished his career with the Lakers, went to St. John's University, a controversial player to say the least. He was the dude who literally started the biggest and most famous brawl in NBA history back in, what was it, 2002, 2003, the Malice in the Palace in Detroit, where he went into the stands and he started just punching people. It's freaking Meta. He's now known as Meta Artest. And I'm thinking, and so I start telling my buddies, I'm like, that's Meta Artest. And I am not shy. I am a fanboy. I am a sports boy. I will go up. I'm very kind. I am wary of, as long as they're not one-on-one eating with their spouse, I'm not going to bug them while they have a fork in their mouth. So I'll go up and introduce myself and tell them I'm a fan, which I really am, and I'll ask for a freaking selfie. I don't care. People have done it for me. Back when I started my career, when I was on TV nonstop on TV commercials for Time Warner Roadrunner, people would come up with my family and they would ask me, say hi. If the day I am not recognized, that's the day my career is over. I don't care. So I went up to him when he was walking around. I go up, I said, Meta. My name is Michael Garfield. I'm based in Houston. I'm a journalist. I'm here. I'm doing some technology stories. I followed your career, St. John's, back when you were Houston Rocket. Let me tell you something. I got to finish up because we're taking a break over here. Could not have been the nicest dude I've ever met as a superstar player. He asked me questions. What are you doing over here? Do you cover technology? Bottom line, he is retired. He's an investor in some technology-based companies in China. He was over there meeting with some of his people. He lives in the United States. He says, I'd like to tell you about some of the companies I'm doing. Here, take my phone number. I'm like, what? All I'm saying is, me and Meta Artest, we tight. This coming week, I'm going to do an interview with them. I will have that for you. Anything else I got? There was just an oh, by the way. I thought that was pretty cool. When we come back on the other side, how to get around the world with a passport, which countries let you in, which don't. Amazon Prime Day is coming up, and I promise in the next segment, I'm going to tell you how you potentially can get free World Cup tickets, should you care. My name, Michael Gorka. It's the High Tech Texan Show.
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8: The wait is over. I'm Chris DeMeo, Fox News. The 53-year championship drought is over for the New York Knicks.
9: Knicks fans, this is not a dream. 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Go ahead and cry. After 53 years, the Knicks are finally NBA champions once again.
8: The call on ABC, New York top San Antonio, 94-90. All eyes on the Middle East to see if the U.S. and Iran will sign a peace deal.
10: Iran claims the framework is still being finalized. Pakistan, which has been mediating talks, expects terms to be completed within the next 24 hours. The signing is likely to be virtual due to logistical challenges. If signed, the agreement would launch a 60-day negotiation period on Iran's nuclear program. Trump also says the Strait of Hormuz would reopen immediately and claims Tehran no longer wants to pursue a nuclear weapon. He also says the U.S. would eventually retrieve and destroy Iran's nuclear waste. In return, Tehran will reportedly receive phased sanction relief. The U.S. and Iran are offering different accounts of the deal.
8: That's Fox's Chanley Painter. Soccer fans cheering on their teams in the World Cup. Team USA winning Friday night against Paraguay.
11: Formerly known as MetLife Stadium, as they test the sound here at that stadium. Just an incredible game last night in Los Angeles as the United States dominated Paraguay 4-1. For the first time in its history, the United States scoring four goals in a single World Cup match, led by Flo Balogun, who became the first American since the 1930s to score two goals in a single World Cup match. President Trump, who called the team before the match and told them he thinks they could go all the way, posted this on Truth Social. Congratulations to Team USA on their big win, 4-1, over a very good Paraguay team. Keep it going. Thousands of fans gathered at watch parties across America.
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2: Halfway through the high-tech Texan show, 1 hour down, 1 hour to go, which means we are halfway to happy hour. It is almost officially summer if you look at the calendar. But it's Texas. It's definitely summer. I spent the first hour talking about my journeys with Garf. I just got back from a week-long trip to China. 2 years in a row. I'm kind of like a frequent visitor there. I was on a kind of a junket, media junket, visiting a lot of technology-based companies. Kind of what I do. That are really putting out some really interesting products that you have not seen yet, but I'm a betting man, and pretty much most everything that goes beep and buzz around your house, in your life, in your car, probably made in China. That's where it comes. And it was really interesting, and I'm not going to say it's twice in a lifetime now opportunity that I got to meet and talk where the future is going. Robots, AI glasses, and AR glass, a lot of wearables, headphones. I had an issue with a battery. By the way, I'm going to give you some travel tips. China does not putz around. They don't play around. They don't play around how you get into the country. They don't play around how you get out of the country. I mean, I was almost detained. It was harder to get out of the country of China than to get in. I had a battery. No, I had two batteries, travel batteries that are confiscated. No problem in the United States. The fact that the batteries were actually made in China, and they wouldn't let me travel with them within China. There was I got some very interesting stories. Plus, also we got the World Cup going on right now. Should you care about that? But I am here for you. Questions, products. Amazon Prime Day is coming up a little earlier than normal. It's several days at the end of June. If you see some products, that's what I do. I review and recommend cars and tech products and travel and fashion, and I'm your guy. You're not going to get any politics here. You're going to get some sports, but a lot of fun, a lot of energy. That's what I do. 346-29-TEXAN. That's a phone number, 346-298-3926. I promise this. I've been teasing it for a while. World Cup is going on, if you care or not. I like the pomp circumstance of big events, and the FIFA World Cup is every 4 years. It is a very big world. It is the most watched sporting event in the world, without a doubt. We love the Super Bowl here, but the Super Bowl is massive in the United States. Every year, well over 100 million people tune in for the three-hour broadcast of a football game. Yes, it's shown around the world, but that's it. 3 hours, it's over. This World Cup, it's a four-plus week event. Every 48 countries now are involved in the thing. Worldwide on Fox, blah, blah, blah, goes on. So it's big. I can dig that. I understand. It's not hard to understand. You kick the ball, it goes into the goal, the highest score wins, and then you hoist this little tiny trophy. I get it. Just not soccer. Sorry, it's called soccer here in the United States. It's just not that nearly as big as in any other country. But should you be interested in going to the game, you've probably followed the stories that have just been published, talked about for the past year, and certainly over the past 2, 3, 4 weeks, how FIFA controls the tickets, how they play a game of pricing. You know, is this on sale? You buy one ticket, they're going to move you to another spot. It's not good. It's just they're FIFA's thieves, for lack of a better word. I'm not even embarrassed to say that. I know how it works. But anyway, if you are interested in going to a game, there is a way you could get free tickets. It's, believe it or not, it's Airbnb. You ever put your home on Airbnb? Anytime a big event comes to your city, people think they want to rent out their homes to visitors instead of visitors actually going to hotels. And if you're staying in a place a week, 2 weeks, 3 weeks, or four, sometimes it makes financial sense to, hey, let me just rent a house. And so it happens with the Super Bowl. Oh, the Super Bowl is coming. I'm going to list my house on Airbnb and I'm going to get $10,000 for 3 or 4 days and it's going to be great. Generally, it doesn't work out that way. And when FIFA announced that they were coming to the United States and 16 different venues across North America, including Houston and Dallas, my listening audiences, you know, people are like, oh my God, I'm going to list it. Hotels thought that it was going to be a big boon. Oh my goodness, we're going to get so many bookings. Has not happened as of yet. Airbnb, they were partnering up and we're going to do World Cup. Not many people are offering their homes on Airbnb, and not many takers. So I just read that Airbnb, this is not a commercial for Airbnb. I've actually never stayed in an Airbnb. I haven't. I've never rented an Airbnb. I'm a hotel guy, but they've partnered with FIFA to fill stadium seats for the World Cup. And they just announced this week that select listing in 16 host cities, if you rent an Airbnb, it will include free tickets for games from the group stage and the knockout stages. Now, the bookings, I'm looking over here, they average about $385 per night. And they will be available to get during the World Cup games in each city. Now, I'm not an Airbnb fan. They haven't tried it, never been to their website to this minute. I don't know if they're still available, but if you want a freebie, even if you're, I mean, if you're really interested, I guess even if you live in Houston, hell, go stay at somebody's, go rent an Airbnb for $385, I guess if that's the price, and maybe you can get a ticket thrown in. I'm not sure. The fact is, the news of this ticket giveaway, it really comes through, it comes amid a troubling time for the World Cup ticket sales. Opening day matches didn't even sell out. There was just the mix of the lack of transparency in the ticketing process, the high prices, the system glitches, the dynamic pricing where the prices fluctuate depending on either the real or the perceived demand. There's been so many investigations into the FIFA's ticket sales policies. There's a booming secondary market where many seats cost thousands and thousands of dollars. It's pricing so many people out of attending. It's just, it has not got a lot of great headlines. But anyway, there is where you go of how to get free tickets to the World Cup. Anything else I can do for you? You could be my plus one when I'm going to the game. Yes, I'm actually going to. I was invited by a sponsor to a World Cup game. I am going this Wednesday. I think it's Portugal versus Congo. I don't know anything about those teams or cities, but again, someone's going to invite me. I am going to go just for the spectacle of it. And hopefully Houston Stadium, it's the name of it. The roof is going to be closed and it's going to be air conditioned. Michael Garfield, it is the High Tech Texting Show. When we come back, more details about my trip to China, some of the cool things that I see, and tips on if you're traveling internationally. There's my listeners who happen to be here for the World Cup. Visa, passports, what you can and can't carry in terms of battery power on an airplane, and how I almost got detained and never was let out of China last week.
16: Oh, really interesting.
2: 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Bye. Bye. Bye.

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11: Who's ready for prime time? Not me. Michael Garfield is the name. High Tech Texan Show. Appreciate you tuning in. If you open phone lines, if you want to ask questions, if you're buying something. Father's Day. I don't think I've even done anything Father's Day. Well, I did. Father's Day coming up. It is June 21st. It's kind of a little late this year, don't you think? Don't forget, Dad. I'm happy to give you some technology, fashion, travel. Does Dad need some bourbon, tequila? You know, I rate and review of those too. That's what I do. Pop me an email, michael@hightechtexan.com. Follow me on the Instagram, on the X, if you're not blocked. You can give me a call. Got a 346-298-3926. We continue it. Primetime, Amazon Prime. It is coming up, and we now know the dates. It is going to be two big changes this year. It's going to be earlier, and it's going to be longer. Prime Day, it is going to run June 23rd. Oh, just after Father's Day. What are they thinking? It's going to run June 23rd through June 26th, a full 4 days. Typically, the event happens in July. So if you've been planning any major purchases, stand by. You should probably hold off a few more weeks. But a few things worth knowing before the sale starts. Amazon has rebranded its shopping assistant. It used to be called Rufus. Crazy name, huh? Rufus. But they rebranded it to Alexa for shopping. That's sexy. It's actually kind of useful. You can ask questions, products, compare features, recommendation on what you're looking for. They have a price history tool. Now, for years and years and years, I've talked about this website or this browser, you know, extension called Camel, Camel, Camel. It's pretty cool because you could check on whether a deal is a good price. Is it really a deal? Amazon itself is now offering that information directly on a lot of its product pages. There's a tab, I think it's called Price History, and you're going to be able to see how the price has changed over the past year. I get questioned, is this the right time to buy this product? Is it worth spending a lot of money on something? Should I buy that big TV? Should I buy a washer dryer? Should I buy a car? I wouldn't spend a lot of money right now. If something is very, very expensive, there's several reasons. Economy, inflation, not doing too well. Middle of summer, saving up for college for your kids, but you probably want to save that for the holiday season. If there's something smaller, there's something cool, could be the time to get a kitchen product or whatever. There's deal alerts. You can track products, a lot of stuff. Remember, you do have to be a Prime member. 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If you're not a member, Amazon offers a free 30-day trial. So you could sign up for it, do it now, play around, order up whatever you want, and then cancel it right after the deal. It's called a loophole. It is legal. You're going to get the full 30 days of Prime benefits. You can watch Amazon. You can watch Prime Video. And you won't have to remember to cancel it. It's being charged. So anyway, it is the 23rd through 26th. Between this week and next week, that's right, it is next week. Let me know if you see a deal, thinking about getting a deal. I can tell you, if you're, this is what I do. If you see something and there's brand A versus brand B versus brand C, let me know, because I'm the guy who could talk you off the ledge, tell you if it's good, if it's bad, if it's worth it, or what have you. So that's one of the many things that that I can do. And you know the phone numbers, you know how to get me. Continuing my worldwide travel stories. People are asking, Michael, hurry up and tell the story. How did you almost get detained at the Chinese immigration desk and not out of the country? I just got back. I was in China for a week. Traveling, it was great. Cathay Pacific Airlines all the way to Hong Kong was amazing. Highly recommend them. Really good. used a VPN on my phone. So that's really the only way to get communication out of China and many other countries. I downloaded an eSIM card. By the way, the VPN I used was called ExpressVPN. Really, really inexpensive. Probably should use VPNs even when I'm here in the United States. Virtual private network, it kind of disguises exactly where you are and who you are. The eSIM card, instead of actually just using my cell phone service and saying, hey, I want international plan, I just downloaded another number, specifically in this case for China. I also used WhatsApp. WhatsApp is, to me, it's the best app to communicate when you're traveling. I was with a bunch of journalists from England, from Asia, from India, from the United States. All of us were connected via WhatsApp. Now, obviously, you have to be connected to the internet. Yes, I was connected to the internet via Wi-Fi, via the eSIM card, but everybody has WhatsApp. And it is so simple. I generally use, for texting, I just use my phone. I have an Android. I just use my phone's messaging system because I generally just text all my domestic friends over here. WhatsApp is, it's easy. You could video chat. You could record messages. You could send links. You could do anything else. WhatsApp to me, I don't know why more people here in this country, WhatsApp, if you're listening to me, by the way, if you want me to endorse, do some commercials for you like that, it's a good product. I use that. But when it comes to getting in and over there, I have a U.S. passport. I was on a 240-hour visa. I was not there 10 days. And so after 7 days, I was getting ready to leave Shanghai. Love Shanghai, gorgeous city. And I was flying to Hong Kong because that's how I flew in, because Shanghai doesn't have a really direct flight to get back to Houston, or it doesn't matter. I needed to get back to Los Angeles. So anyway, getting out of Shanghai, China, going to Hong Kong, I had to go through the scanners. I had to do this. I was cool. I checked my bags in. Boy, I checked my bags in and they pulled me out because I had a battery, or they couldn't even know. There was another cell phone that I bought over there for something really cheap. They just had me pull it out. I get through level one of their version of TSA, if you will. I get up to the immigration desk. I give them my passport. And they're looking for the stamp where I got in, and I was properly documented. I was 10, 7 days earlier, I was documented that here's my China stamp. They obviously, I do not speak Chinese. Luckily, some of the Chinese immigration officers, they roughly knew some English. They pulled me aside. I had to go to this Chinese second level, third level Gestapo, for lack of a better term, where they were asking me a billion questions. There was an issue of how I got into the country. And I had documentation. Here's the flight I took. I landed in Hong Kong. From Hong Kong, I got on a ferry boat, and I entered via the legal ferry immigration point near Shenzhen, China. I don't know if they didn't have the documentation. They wanted to see my ferry boat ticket. I didn't have my ferry boat ticket. I'm now sweating that I'm not going to be let out of this country. And this is now 30 minutes. Luckily, I'm there 3+ hours before my flight, getting out of Shanghai into Hong Kong. They stopped me. I don't know what happened. I produced another document. I'm about to call kind of somebody that I know, the organizer of this trip I was on. They said, fine, I could do it. I'm out. Go. I'm like, oh my goodness. I thought I was going to be detained there. I get there. I go to the Cathay Pacific Airlines. I get into the first class lounge. It was so nice. I'm relaxed. I'm getting ready to board. I'm now in my boarding. I'm almost done with the story. I'm in the boarding line to get onto my flight from Shanghai. I'm still in China, and then I got to go to Hong Kong. Lady comes up to me. She says, are you in seat 5A? I'm like, yes, come with me. I'm like, oh my goodness. I go up to the desk. She hands me a phone, a wired phone. And it was Chinese immigration again. Mr. Garfield, we just want to go over your... I'm like, you're kidding me. And I'm getting mad now. I'm like, I can't get mad because I don't. I just went through this 35, 40 minutes with your people. And she says, we just want to let you know that the next time you come into China, you may have an issue because this is the second time you've been here in 2 years, which is true. And we just didn't have the proper documentation. I highly recommend next time you get a Chinese visa or a business visa. And I'm like, yes, I will. You know what? I may just never come to this country again. Thank you. Hang up. I am now freaking out that they're going to stop me for a third time. I almost run onto the plane, buckle my seatbelt, and I'm almost yelling at the pilot, take off! Wheels up. We're out of Shanghai. I'm into airspace. We land in Hong Kong. All good. I then am now sitting in business class with a lay-flat suite for 15 hours back on Cathay Pacific to Los Angeles. I made it. There's a website, real quickly. I want you to go to this unbelievable website. It's called travelnow.info. Travelnow.info. It is a great interactive map of the world, color-coded, that shows you where you can go and where you can't go with either a U.S. passport or whether you need a visa or whether you need travel authorization, whether you need an e-visa. It is a great must-have bookmark website if you travel internationally. I will put it on my X account, travelnow.info. I am now safely in the United States, taking a break. When we come back, I don't understand the World Cup too much. We're going to go all the way to an expert. All the way to London, from a country who loves and breathes and understands what World Cup is. It may or may not be Ted Lasso, but I got that for you on the other side. Come on down.

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0: Field, High Tech Texan Show, all across not only the Southwest U.S., but around the world. We've been talking this entire show about how I've been around the world in the past week and a half. I just got back from China. I met so many different technology companies, research and development. Not only that, one of the more fun things that I enjoyed is the people that I met, my fellow journalists, people from all over the world, not just from the United States. It was really cool, you know, meeting people, obviously, from the UK and England, India, and also Asia. We shared stories and insights, and you never know the passion that you're going to run into. One actually makes sense for me, and it ties in because this is World Cup. It just started, as we know, we've been talking about that. I happened to meet a young chap who is based in London, who does many, many things, a very intelligent young man, but he also is an expert. He is a football correspondent. Now, I say football correspondent. Here in America, we're going to say soccer correspondent, but as a football correspondent, and he provides commentary to a number of different outlets across the world, Sky Sports and MSNBC, and I figured, why not talk to my man and get his insight, his take from a perspective not in the United States of what in the World Cup is. With that, I'd like to bring in Jay McIntosh, based in London, my football correspondent for the World Cup. Jay, yes. It's great speaking with you. How excited are you for the biggest sporting event in the world to begin?
1: Do you know what? I do so much football media, Michael, and when I talk to you, as soon as I met you, and even now, you get me more excited about the things I'm about to talk about than pretty much anyone else, which is why I absolutely love Texans, to be fair. So, yeah, it's super exciting, I think, when everything kicks off. But England playing here, obviously, in London, then everything's going to go absolutely crazy. But it's super exciting time.
0: Can you explain, and I know it's tough because you're not based in the United States. It is a worldwide sport. It is the biggest worldwide sport. And I say this knowing the NFL is king in the United States, but it is football everywhere else outside the United States. Over the next 4 weeks, it will be the most watched sporting event in the world, as it is every 4 years. It just, honestly, it hasn't taken off in America as it has anywhere else around the world. Can you put that in perspective why that happens?
1: With the US, I think the US has always wanted to forge its own path and separate itself from any sort of, you know, colonial history and ties that it would have had with England and you know, the help it got with France during civil wars and the like. And therefore, I think that that's meant that in the US, US sport has had to be something that's grown from within rather than adopting something throughout. Now, US-owned sports really took off. You've got American football, which is sort of rugby adjacent. And I think soccer got left behind and has sort of fallen into the Latin America world.
0: Here in America, we so many things are driven by the media, especially television. The things are made, popular sports. And we're going to call it the big four. We have four major popular sports, which is NFL football, which is Major League Baseball. It's NBA basketball. And it's also NHL hockey. All of them have very, very, very large television contracts. Soccer is here. We do have Major League Soccer, MLS. There's a team in Houston. There's a team in Dallas. There's a team in Austin, as you know. I just don't know if they've really understood and got the Americans behind it. I mean, they do have TV contracts. MLS has a deal with Apple, which is behind a paywall. And so I think it's the visual aspect. Going back to World Cup, it is a worldwide feed. Fox here in the United States has got every single game, 104 games coming up. And I think it's the presentation. Mm-hmm. It's the announcers. It's the excitement. It's the look. It's the feel. That's, I think, is the driver that takes things off here in America. Is that still kind of the same thing of visualizing it on TV? Also, if you do get the chance to go to a game.
1: Yeah, I think so. I think that visual element you mentioned there is really important. And as you say, the American audience maybe hasn't quite had the access to it that we have in Europe and the West. And sort of European West, I suppose. I would say that as well, I think the element or the difficulty for somewhere like the MLS, which you don't have in all of the big four that you mentioned, is for the big four. If you're a basketball player in Serbia, where basketball is crazy in Serbia, or in Spain, the goal is to get to America. Right. If you're a baseball player in Japan, the goal is to get to America. Whereas if you're a soccer player in America, the goal is to get to Europe. If you're a soccer player in South America, the goal is to get to Europe. So actually, I think the end destination points are slightly different. And that just means that the audience or the participants want to be in different places. And it's a little bit more difficult.
0: That's a very good point. I've never thought about it. I guess that's one of the only things in the world that America doesn't lead in is soccer.
1: Yeah, although the women do.
0: Speaking with Jay McIntosh, he is based in London. He is our football correspondent, certainly here throughout the World Cup, joining me here on the High Tech Texan Show. Let's specifically get into the World Cup this year. The format this year has changed. There are more teams ever in this year's tournament, which is a big difference. Why did FIFA up the number of teams? Does that make better competition or does it lessen it?
1: I don't think they've done it for competition at all. So FIFA's run by Gianni Infantino, the sort of shameless man with very little hair. He's very, very unpopular in the UK and Europe.
0: In America.
1: Yeah, I would imagine so. However, I think there's an element of what they've done is they've expanded the tournament because it's better for money. It increases the finances around the game. But I actually think on the flip side, the argument's just as strong, which is football is a global sport. This is the World Cup. Maybe a little bit more of the world should have access to taking part of this. Will it make it more competitive? I don't think so. I actually think it makes it easier for the best teams to get a little further, because if you qualify top of your group, the chances are you play someone who finishes third place. But I think the impetus behind it was financial. However, I think the other argument that is to allow more of the world access to the World Cup is probably a good thing.
0: But I do want to talk about the business of FIFA and the headlines across so much media here. I'm talking TV, radio, online, and even this whole thing called newspapers. FIFA's not getting a lot of good press. The expectation of visitors from around the world are coming in. Hotels are going to be packed. Restaurants are going to be packed. The tickets, the stadiums are going to be sold out. And just anecdotally, and I'm telling you right now, just as we're 2 days into the World Cup, the hotels are not nearly expecting. The rates are down. The restaurants now, they're kind of griping that they haven't seen it. The airlines are down. The tickets, it has been such a mishmash of what has happened with the pricing of the tickets. Is this an internal FIFA thing? It is. I'm sorry, but I'm going to call it a money grab. The words you just said, it seems like this is what FIFA is.
1: Yeah, it is. It broadly is. And it's weird, I think, for a US perspective, because in Europe, we have UEFA. And in England, we have the FA, which are sort of governing bodies that FIFA then is sort of the top trump of those things. I think the reason actually that FIFA is unpopular isn't actually due to its policy. It's due to the fact that, you know, I think if you're in any big business or in politics or whatever, if the story is about an individual rather than the organization and the positive and good things that organization is doing, I think the organization is being mismanaged. So with FIFA, the stories are actually really only about Gianni Infantino being shameless and money grabbing, when actually the story should be, you know, look at the brilliant work we've done to get the South Korean team over here, and look at the work we've done in Africa to support this talent. It's never about that. It's all about Gianni Infantino trying to get a picture with someone very famous and trying to get money from somewhere.
0: For those of us who are really not into football over here, now that it's in our country here in America for the next 4 to 5 weeks, what are some of the storylines? Because here, that's what drives the viewership. I mean, we need to invest in something to be able to watch it. What's the current storyline for the 2026 World Cup?
1: So I would say you split the storylines into three different sections. So you've got the favorites. The favorites are typically the top seven. So it's Brazil, Argentina. Then you've got England, Spain, Germany, France, Portugal. So they're the big seven. The narratives around there are who can cross the line. Portugal have never won it. England have only won it once, which is a massive letdown given the history of the football here. Spain and France are heavy favorites, but France are struggling with their leadership, and they've got the best squad, but they're not the best team. Spain are the best team, not necessarily the best squad. Argentina are the reigning champions, but they're aging out. So will they be able to hold it? Seems unlikely. Brazil are a shadow of the team they used to be. But the second section is dark horses. So teams like Norway, Senegal, Morocco, Turkey, these are teams that could probably get to a semi-final at best, but they've got a real chance of disrupting. And then I would look at the sort of third tier, which is who can come really from the outside and surprise people. The US can do. Mexico can do. I don't think Canada can. In US sport, there's a lot of focus on the individual. I'm an NBA fan, and that's something you see there. In football, it's less so. However, there are individuals at each of these teams that are aiming for something special. So Cristiano Ronaldo, he's never won a World Cup. It's the one thing Messi has that he doesn't. He needs that. Portugal are very, very strong this year, so he'll be going for it. Harry Kane, the England striker, he's 32 now. He probably won't be at the next World Cup. If England win the World Cup, he will likely win the Ballon d'Or, which is the best player of the year in the World Award. France, like I say, have the best squad, so they should win, but they probably won't because they're temperamental and they infight. And then how do these teams cope with temperature would be the big one, which is why Spain, I think, are the favourites, because in high heat football or soccer, the physical exertion is less and the technical ability increases. You need to pass more, you need to dribble a bit more, you need to sprint less. Spain are the most technically gifted team in Europe. typically, if you're the best team in Europe, you're oftentimes the best team in the world. So I would look at Spain as the favourites probably. But that's my brief overview of the storylines. Let's hope Christian Pulisic does well. I'm a Chelsea fan, so he used to play for Chelsea. So he's got a big burden to carry, I suppose.
0: In-depth conversation. Jay McIntosh joining me for the next few minutes. He is London-based football contributor to Sky Sports MSN.

0: holding the trophy?
1: I think it'll be Spain or France. So one of the two, if I had to really go down to it, I think it'd be Spain. The only difficulty for Spain is their star player won't be in the first two games.
0: Is Jay McIntosh. He is in London, the football contributor to so many international outlets, and now here in the United States. And we have to remember, it's a sport. It's all it is. But we do have a lot of passion. I know, Jay.
1: Michael, can I add just to leave for in the theme of your show, which is to be fun and have fun, and you said that to me in China. I will say, if you're an American fan of the game but don't have a team to root for outside of the US, the most fun teams are Mexico, Colombia, and Scotland. So if you want fun, they're your guys.
0: Jay McIntosh, we thank you so much for your time. I know you're going to be following this closely over the next few weeks. And as we
1: Yes,
0: get
1: sir.
0: deeper, and should USA keep going, we're probably going to pop you on here again, if you don't mind, for some of your commentary.
1: Listen, this is a genuine pleasure and a privilege. I love talking to you. I actually love talking to you, let alone doing the show. So thank you very much for having me on.
0: You got it. I thank you for your time. His name is Jay McIntosh. And I just say, let's go, USA. But for Jay's sake, I don't know. It'd be kind of fun to see England. Harry Kane. I just like saying Harry Kane. What a great
1: Harry
0: name.
1: Kane. Yes, the king. Yep.
0: Okay. Jay, take care, my man. This is Michael Garfield. Happy World Cup for the next 4 weeks. Keep it tuned right here all across the world on iHeartRadio as we continue the High Tech Texan Show. Do not go anywhere.
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About the World Cup. Does anybody care? We got to start talking about this. It's going to be around for another 3 or 4 weeks. I do thank Jay McIntosh from all the way in London. I met Jay last week during my China trip. He was one of the other technology and sports enthusiast journalist visiting, and had a really great conversation. And I love his accent. And he was kind of jealous. I'm like, yeah, I live in Houston. He goes, oh, you know, I'd love to, you know, the World Cup, and you know, England's playing. And I said, yeah, I'm actually going to a game. And I said, listen, hey, I'd love to do an interview with you so you could freaking explain what the passion of the World Cup is. And so I thank him from that. My name is Michael Garfield. I got about six more minutes here left of this program. I do thank you for tuning in. Had some fun responding on email and also on social media to questions about Amazon Prime Day coming up later this month, Father's Day. A lot of people, really nice comments. I saw my, it's on my website, hightechtexan.com, my YouTube channel, but they happen to watch my Great Day Houston TV appearance, which I do quite often in Houston on CBS. And I did a little Father's Day gift ideas. I showed off a robotic lawnmower, a robotic pool cleaner, an AI pen. It is a pen, P-E-N, the pen that you write with. I picked this up in China last week, that has a recorder inside of it. It's like James Bond, man. But when you're in a meeting, I'm just going to keep it at that. If you're in a meeting, it will listen and record and then transcribe everything written to an app so you don't have to take any notes. And there's a lot of these AI devices. There's an AI brooch that you can wear, a microphone. You could do it on your phone too, but instead of, I'd like this because it's just a pen. It's just keep it in your pocket or your purse. And when you're recording, you know, it's kind of odd. Like, I was at my doctor's office. I had a checkup a few days ago. And my doctor now has a sign that says, we will be recording our conversation through this AI app. And then he did ask my permission again, but he did it on his phone. And so we're just sitting there, and here's this big old phone. And then I'm thinking, well, what if he gets a phone call? And, you know, what if his battery runs out? So, you know, this recording via AI on smaller devices, they're easier to manage. So it was called Scribens, S-C-R-I-B-E-N. I think it's about $200 or so. So anyway, just an idea for dads. If you have something, and I know we're still, it's next weekend. Yeah, we're 1 week away, and you can pop me an email, michael@hightechtexan.com. Should you want to purchase dad a vehicle, let me give you the quick 60-120-second play-by-play of what's Michael driving this week? Because I do not own a car. I have the luxury, the pleasure, the honor, but I work my damn ass off for this. Every single week, I get to test drive a brand new vehicle. This is not paid. It is not sponsored. It is not through a dealership. No. I am a journalist, and I get the opportunity to test drive a car for 1 week. Directly from the manufacturers. They do not pay me to do this. They give me it. I get to put it through the test. I can do everything but wreck it and scratch it, but they want me to put it through the hoops and just talk about it. And some of them I like, some of them I hate, and they don't really tell me. They don't tell me a word of what to say about it. Maybe they don't like the stuff when I rag on them, but a lot of the vehicles I love and I really do like, and I recommend it. For all you pickup fans out there, I happen to be in a GMC Sierra EV. I was in an electric pickup truck. Yes, they do make them. And this thing was a bad boy. Bad as in good. 2026 Sierra EV Denali Max Range. Problem I have with EVs is I do not like the range, because generally they're only 200, 225 miles. Barely gets me between Houston and Austin. Certainly does not get me Houston to Dallas. I don't like stopping and charging. That's it. Other than that, I think EVs are quiet. I think they're nice. I think they're a little expensive. I think they're designed beautifully. And I think they're very fast. And they work well. This one has a range
I think of about 425, 450 miles. Now we're talking. Now we're talking. That is going to get me between here and Dallas and maybe halfway back before I have to stop and charge it. It is big. It has a great big pickup truck. It has a great big bed in there in terms of if you want to schlep anything. I was able to fit an 8-foot long table, some chairs, and schlep it. I was taking things to the dumpster. I put a bed frame in there. It holds a lot. Front row and back row, massive headroom. It is a looker. This one specifically, it had everything on it. And I'm not going to tell you the price yet, but because it's the Denali, which is the upgraded version of the GMC Sierra, they even have them in the gas, the flavored version too, the Denali. It's everything you want. Gorgeous tires, 16.8-inch diagonal premium infotainment system, has Google built in, the driver info center, big old 11-inch diagonal electronic display. What doesn't it have? I mean, the safety, the security for the rear cross traffic and brake, I don't even want to go in that. But if you need to haul something, it's got power outlets, it's got energy transfers, it's got two motors in their performance. It was nice. It is not cheap. It is not cheap. Standard vehicle price, $98,000. The way I drove it, $103,000. It's expensive. It's a battery. If your house goes down, there is a plug in the back of the bed of the truck that will allow the truck's battery to power up a small home. Had Super Cruise on it, had everything. If you're an EV fan, if you do want power, and if you want something in a truck, and if you want a luxury truck, easily I can tell you to go test drive one of these things. I'm not going to give you a dealership name because I don't endorse dealerships.

0: guys wrapped me up. I went to the China. I didn't even tell you some of my full China story. From meeting, I already said I met Meta Artest. What's up, Ron Artest? Meta World Peace. Met him over in Shenzhen, China. Go follow me on. If you're not following me on social media, you're missing half the fun. You're missing 3/4 fun. I get to do and go a lot of things. It was a phenomenal neat trip. Cathay Pacific Road Airlines, Shanghai, Shenzhen, Shenzhou, Hangzhou. All these cities I got to go to. Found some really cool things. Got some robots. Happy Father's Day. We'll talk to you next week here on the Michael Darko High Tech Fucking Show. Until then, enjoy the World Cup if you really must, because my show is over.
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5: The Knicks in five. I'm Deborah Valentine, Fox News. The New York Knicks are NBA champions after beating the San Antonio Spurs 94-90 in Game 5 of the NBA Finals. Fox's Greg Thompson reports.
6: It's been more than half a century, but New York City is again the mecca of basketball.
7: Knicks fans, this is not a dream. Go ahead and cry. After 53 years, the Knicks are finally NBA champions once again.
6: On ABC, the moment the Knicks defeated the San Antonio Spurs 94-90 in Game 5 of the NBA Finals, a series that was much closer than 4-1. San Antonio had a double-digit lead in every game of the Finals, and Saturday was no different. Up 16 in the second quarter, 15 in the third, and 10 with under 8 minutes to play. But Jalen Brunson brought the Knicks back, scoring 15 of his 45 points in the fourth quarter, including the go-ahead basket with just over a minute left, taking home the MVP honors. Greg Thompson, Fox News.
5: New York City Mayor Zohran Mamdani announcing on X that the New York Knicks championship parade will be held on Thursday, June 18th. President Trump says U.S. and Iran may sign a peace deal today. Fox's Chanley Painter reports.
8: Iran claims the framework is still being finalized. Pakistan, which has been mediating talks, expects terms to be completed within the next 24 hours. The signing is likely to be virtual due to logistical challenges. If signed, the agreement would launch a 60-day negotiation period on Iran's nuclear program. Trump also says the Strait of Hormuz would reopen immediately and claims Tehran no longer wants to pursue a nuclear weapon. He also says the U.S. would eventually retrieve and destroy Iran's nuclear waste. In return, Tehran will reportedly receive phased sanction relief. The U.S. and Iran are offering different accounts of the deal.
5: Both nations seem optimistic about an impending agreement. 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
5: President Trump announcing another nomination to the Justice Department.
11: President Trump is picking James McDonnell to be U.S. Attorney for the Southern District of New York. Arguably, he would be the most prestigious U.S. attorney in the nation. And like other nominees before him, McDonnell has been Trump's personal lawyer, representing him in a criminal case. But McDonnell does have experience as a federal prosecutor, something other nominees did not have. McDonald would replace Jay Clayton, who is tapped to be the next director of national intelligence. Roger Stern, Fox News.
5: World Cup matches underway. Fox's Brian Yenis reports from MetLife Stadium in New Jersey, named the New York, New Jersey Stadium for World Cup events.
12: Formerly known as MetLife Stadium, as they test the sound here at that stadium. Just an incredible game last night in Los Angeles as the United States dominated Paraguay 4-1. For the first time in its history, the United States scoring four goals in a single World Cup match, led by Flo Balogun, who became the first American since the 1930s to score two goals in a single World Cup match. President Trump, who called the team before the match and told them he thinks they could go all the way, posted this on Truth Social. Congratulations to Team USA on their big win, 4-1, over a very good Paraguay team. Keep it going. Thousands of fans gathered at watch parties across America.
5: Brazil and Morocco tied 1-1 on Saturday. There. A six-hour manhunt at Marine Corps Base Camp Pendleton in California ended with the arrest of two suspects. According to authorities, the suspects breached the installation during a police pursuit and abandoned a vehicle carrying more than 112 pounds of cocaine and fentanyl. The search led to a temporary shelter-in-place order. Officials did not immediately release the identities of the suspects or announce what charges they may face. I'm Deborah Valentine. This is Fox News.
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4: I did not die on my motorcycle on the way to work today, so that's a good start.
5: Wow.
4: I feel like that's
5: kind of a low bar, but I like your attitude.
4: Feel like that's a good omen? Nothing like a good shot of adrenaline to get you ready for work, though. Live from Studio C.
5: Si, senor.
4: A dimly lit room deep within the bowels of the Armstrong and Getty Communications compound. It's Friday, and we're toiling under the title of the show.
5: There are no barbarians at the gate. Now hurry up, or we'll be late for the gladiator match. Wow. I will explain.
4: Wow.
5: I tell you, I'll give you a very short explanation. A couple of stories, statistics, polls have come together. America haters are winning. The would-be communists, the Marxists, are winning in America. And they're doing so openly, and nobody cares. It is making me insane. But I will shut up now, because I am disciplined. No, we must move on, at least briefly. Your alternate title, Iran, blah, blah, agreement, yada, yada.
4: Yeah, no kidding. Who knows whether this time it's true or not? Wall Street Journal claims to have the details of the agreement, which we can go through a little bit later. If they're true, I guess it's okay. Although it still rests on if you can trust them to follow through. And part of the agreement is we pull our military out of there and everything like that and give them a bunch of money. So, man, it sure be
5: easy. And then we'll discuss the nuclear program down the road once the preliminary agreement.
4: Well, in theory, they have to agree to the nuclear stuff. But what does that mean? What does that mean when you're dealing with Iran?
6: Yeah, sure I will. Yeah, I'll hand over the nuclear dust to you. Yeah, in about 8 months. Yeah, we'll work on it.
4: Oh, yeah, I love you. No, seriously, really a lot.
6: Hey, honey, I met Satan at the crossroads at midnight last night. I was out for a walk, and we came to a deal, and I think I really got him. I think I really played him.
4: So, I don't know. Now, somebody from Iran came out. So, we're assuming stuff here. We're making some assumptions. We're assuming you're enough of a news junkie who listens to this show to know that Trump he canceled his plan to demolish Iran's infrastructure and take their oil and said, we finally have a deal. Decent chance we're going to sign it this weekend. And he sounded extra serious about it. I was watching Mark Halperin's afternoon news show, and he said he felt like Trump's tone was different. I mean, it had a real, I'm serious here. Tone to it. It seemed different than his other times to me.
5: His other 50 pronouncements.
4: Yeah, his other
5: 38, I guess it was.
4: Yeah, I think it's 30. Well, this is the 39th. But excellent. The 39th one did sound different. It sounded different. It sounded less car salesman-y and more specific. Here's what has been agreed upon. So there's that. And then somebody from Iran, but you don't know if they have anything to do with anything, announced that, no, we haven't agreed to anything.
5: Haven't decided yet.
4: Media made a big deal out of that. Whether that person speaks for anybody with any power at all, who freaking knows?
5: Well, and if it's the very spokesman of the Ayatollah who is firmly in charge of everything, it's still bound to be deceptive. Hence my Satan at the crossroads reference. They are the most deceptive, dishonest, wily, manipulative negotiators in the modern world.
4: That's all true. But them agreeing to sign something would be a movement, a change from what we've been doing previously. Yeah. And that's what Trump is saying, is that they're agreeing to sign something. Now, I was watching Morning Joe this morning, and they said Israel claims that there's no agreement. Well, that's not what I saw. I saw a specific statement from Benjamin Netanyahu said, yeah, I've seen the details of the agreement, and it's fantastic. That's the release I saw that's floating around Twitter.
5: Interesting.
4: So I don't know why Morning Joe's saying that, if something new happened while I was riding my motorcycle or something. So we'll look into that. That would be a pretty big deal. If Israel says, I don't think there's a deal, that would be a big deal. But I don't think that's what happened.
5: Right. On the other hand, and that's what makes this so opaque and difficult to comprehend, is that Benjamin Netanyahu has become an absolute master at making the right statement to not anger Trump.
6: to stay on his good side, to know when to be friendly and when to say, yeah, we got to bomb Hezbollah in Lebanon. Sorry. So, I, you know, who knows what that statement meant?
4: So brief version of it, according to the reporter for The Wall Street Journal, it will keep the Strait of Hormuz under Iranian control. The purported text of the draft agreement of Trump, it will keep the Strait of Hormuz under Iranian control, will promise Iran $300 billion in reconstruction money in addition to an immediate cash transfer of $24 billion, a suspension of sanctions, and the withdrawal of U.S. forces from the Middle East. Also a commitment not to bother Iran about again about its missiles and proxies. The U.S. gets in exchange all the nuclear stuff that we'd ask for. In theory, we get inspections anywhere all the time. They got to get the nuclear stuff out of there, et cetera. We get all the nuclear stuff we wanted, but they get lots of money and possibly get to charge tolls on Hormuz. That's the Wall Street Journal's reporter. I don't know if they're right or not.
6: Boy, I can see all sorts of problems with that deal. Serious functional problems.
4: Yeah. To me, though, and especially with Trump, the art of the deal guy. And that's, you know, people who hate Trump mock that in the book and all that sort of stuff. But he did turn $1 million his dad gave him into several $1 billion somehow. So he's right. Not an idiot when it comes to making deals. How would he possibly make any sort of deal where they get the money before we find out if they're being honest about the nuclear stuff? He surely not.
6: Well, and my main sticking points here are the idea that, A, they get to control the Straits of Hormuz, which are international waters. I mean, that's just utterly unacceptable. And secondly, okay, so they're going to turn over all the nuclear material, except that the inspectors were belligerent and violated the rules. So now we're closing the strait, and we want to talk again about how much material we're handing over, and we're not going to open the strait until you come correct, U.S., especially if some weak president gets in next. Ay, caramba.
4: Right. When we don't, when all, we pull back the troops, the ships, the all the sort of stuff, and then Iran. Yeah, so you're right. Even if Iran agrees, Strait of Hormuz is open. So there's no point in getting hung up on whether or not there's an agreement for them to control, because that doesn't mean anything. Mm-hmm. We pull they agree. Nope, Strait of Hormuz is open like it was before. We pull all of our stuff out, and just like you said, whoa, these snap inspections, this isn't exactly what we agreed to. Straits closed again, but now we've got no planes around or boats around or troops around.
6: You caught some of our women with their hair uncovered. This is incredibly offensive. This is a national scandal. We're closing the strait and suspending the inspections. We need to negotiate more. Oh, my God. It's just so obvious. It's so predictable.
4: I hope we're missing something here.
6: Well.
4: And then also Iran targeted some shipping in the Strait of Hormuz overnight. Now, that, you know, similar to what Putin does, that doesn't seem like you're working with somebody who wants a deal when they're continuing to fire off rockets and missiles and bomb stuff and everything like that. But maybe that's some rogue. Who knows?
6: I'm going to go prematurely with our freedom loving quote of the day. Theodore Roosevelt, do not hit at all if it can be avoided, but never hit softly. The worst mistake you can make is to hit softly.
4: Yeah. Well, we'll get into more of this later and what's being reported. And surely Trump isn't going to get played like this, is he?
6: Yeah. I do not share the regard Trump has for himself as a deal maker. I've not seen it.
4: But seriously, though, if you're a grown up and you've sold a couple of used cars, you know, certain things about making a deal.
6: What if your only animating principle, the only thing you truly to your bones care about, is to be seen as a great deal maker? That means you have to make a deal. You aren't willing to walk away, which is the absolute kryptonite of somebody who's going to negotiate from strength.
4: Yeah, or he just wants a deal of any kind. He just wants out of this.
6: And I don't live inside his brain. I could be wrong, but it sure looks like that.
4: I have made some bad deals on things that I just wanted to be over with. I don't care. Yes, this is a bad deal. I just want it to be over. I want to be done with this particular thing.
6: Yeah.
4: So that might be where he is. Anyway, we should start the show officially. I'm Jack Armstrong. He's Joe Getty on this. It is Friday, June 12th, the year 2026. We're Armstrong and Getty, and we approve of this program.
6: If I was living inside Trump's brain, I'd want it to be during those rare moments where he and Melania are...
4: What?
6: And so she's a beautiful woman.
4: What? Oh my God. What a weird direction to take this conversation.
6: Talking about being in his brain. I don't know.
4: Michael?
6: Don't know.
7: You're weird, Joe.
6: What? Because I'm straight and I like beautiful women? Please, I'm married to one. All right, here we go. Wow. Let's begin the show officially now, according to FCC rules and regulations. Here we go at Mark.
8: Silva, el árbitro, el final del partido. México abre con triunfo la Copa Mundial de la FIFA 2026. Y el rey, la que faltaba, la única que faltaba hoy, el rey.
7: Ahí está.
8: Empieza a sonar en este escenario. Raúl Jiménez, Julián Quiñones, 2-0.
6: I love when translations do this. He said, Mexico has won and I am delighted. After like 240 words.
4: That was from the soccer match yesterday?
6: Yes, Mexico in the opening match. Thank you, Dr. Jill. Yes, Mexico triumphant at home.
4: Very popular sport among countries who don't have enough money to buy any other sports gear than a ball.
6: Wow. That is not the spirit of welcoming that we're hoping for at the North American World Cup, Jack.
4: But if all you got is a hard dirt field and something you can make round, you can play the sport of soccer. So it works for the poor countries. Those of us rich countries can have something like football, real football, where you got all kinds of equipment and stuff like that, but it takes some money.
6: Wow, that is just elitist horror. That is, I think the Marxists may be right. I've switched sides.
7: Yeah, you
6: need to be brought down.
7: Kind of putting a damper on this.
4: Yeah. USA plays Paraguay later today. I hope we give it to the Paraguayans.
6: Get them what they deserve.
4: Exactly. After everything they've said and done. I couldn't name a single thing Paraguay's ever said or done.
6: Yeah, what's their population? 4 million? 40 million?
4: Somewhere between 1 and a 140 billion.
6: 140 million?
4: I don't know. And is it bigger than Uruguay? Smaller?
6: What's their capital?
4: Paraguay City.
6: Yep, correct. I have no idea.
7: It appears they got almost 7 million people.
4: Do they really?
6: There you go.
4: Okay. Well, I hope we beat the pants off them.
6: Beat their raggedy patched pants because they can only afford to play soccer in Jack's world.
4: That's darn right.
6: That's ugly Americanism.
4: Okay, we got headlines from Heather coming up, clips of the week today, and we'll try to get into a lot of the news. Okay, so stay here.
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1: Biggest IPO, initial public offering in history of investing, is today with SpaceX. And nobody has any idea, for one thing, if the market machinery can handle it, how big it's going to be and how much trading it's going to go, going to happen. Gazillions of shares trading back and forth all day long, and whether or not their computers or platform algorithm can even handle it. So that could be a problem. And I was just reading, there is no typical IPO opening. Anything could happen. Anything could happen. So that'll be fun to watch.
2: Yeah, I was reading about the technicalities of it, and it seemed a little too complicated, really, to bring to the show, but there are all sorts of layers of this.
1: I want to put all my life savings, every cent I've got, into SpaceX. That's how big a believer I am.
2: Yeah, first chance you get. Yep. Hey, there's all sorts of stuff going on. Let's figure out who's reporting what. It's the lead story with Heather Myers. Heather.
3: Happy Friday, Joe and Jack. Good morning to you. Let's find out how the networks are covering the news, starting with this. CNN, interim U.S.-Iran agreement appears to be taking shape. From the Associated Press, same story. Trump says he is really close to a deal with Iran ahead of a whirlwind weekend. And NBC News tells it like this. Tehran says no final decision as Trump touts imminent deal.
1: Yeah, though we don't know what the person saying that. Are they close to the center of power? Nobody knows. I did just come across somebody, some smart person, snarkily saying, is this a way a deal would unfold, where we're getting like drips and drabs from Axios and the Wall Street Journal, and or would it like come out as a very clear, here are the concrete things that we've agreed upon? I mean,
2: he's always anxious to go to speak immediately, prematurely sometimes, about what's going on, half cocked, as it were.
3: And this story coming to us from ABC News, you touched on this just a second ago, SpaceX IPO could make Elon Musk the first ever trillionaire.
1: Yeah, I think it's more interesting what Joe mentioned. How many SpaceX employees are going to become millionaires today? And we're there on the ground floor and toiling away, and they're going to get super rich today. And then Monday, Elon's going to show up to work and say, where is everybody?
3: I'm going to fill out a job application as we speak for SpaceX. KTLA saying FIFA World Cup 2026 kicks off as fans gather across Los Angeles.
1: Actually, it just broke 25 seconds ago. Elon Musk has become the first person to cross the trillionaire threshold, at least on paper.
3: Wow.
1: After the blockbuster initial public offering at $135 a share has landed.
2: And back to the World Cup, I have a bit of a preview, an introduction to the U.S. team, the Golden Generation, they're being called, Jack.
1: Cool.
2: And they're pretty good. We'll see.
3: It's going to be exciting. TMZ reporting Nancy Guthrie's search picks up in Mexico after anonymous tip about a grave.
1: Yeah.
3: From Fox Weather this morning, El Nino officially arrives with potential to become strongest super El Nino ever.
1: Everything has got to be the biggest, smallest, fastest, craziest ever, all the time.
2: Even the climate's going with clickbait now.
1: Yeah.
2: Stay in your lane, El Nino, wherever that is, out in the ocean.
3: News Nation report, Phil Mickelson removed from golf club amid misconduct allegations.
1: I was going to ask Joe about that. In the middle of his round, they rode out there and said to him, you got to leave.
2: Wow.
1: In the middle of his round, they told Phil Mickelson, one of the greatest golfers of all time, you got to leave.
2: Wow.
1: You're no longer welcome here.
2: Yeah, he's a highly flawed individual, we're finding out. Is it gambling? Is it malfeasance?
1: Did something
2: is
1: with
2: it
1: a chick. He did something
2: sexual.
1: With, he did something with some woman who worked there.
2: Yeah.
3: Oh, boy. From the SF Gate this morning, two-story, 8,000-square-foot In-N-Out officially opens in Vegas.
2: Oh, that's cool. We're about out of time.
3: Okay, quickly, Babylon Bee. Trump sets new record by winning war with Iran 27 times in 1 year.
1: Yeah, that's not easy to do.
2: Oh boy.
1: We got all the details on as many things as we can bring you. Coming up.
0: Armstrong and Getty.
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1: Okay, so Fox has breaking news. A White House official says Iran has agreed to the nuke stuff, major concessions on the nuke stuff, before receiving any sanctions relief. Okay, we'll get into more of the details later. I hope that's true.
2: Yeah, certainly. I would love to see a productive end to this. I'm skeptical, obviously.
1: Got some good texts. Elon Musk's a trillionaire. But first, we have to do this.
2: Yeah, let's take a fond look back at the week that was. It's Cow Clips of the Week.
3: Clips of the Week!
4: We hit him hard yesterday, and we're going to hit him again hard today.
5: And then he said, we'll bomb the S out of them.
4: It was just tap, tap, tap.
6: Instead, they're going to have tap, tap, tap bombs dropping on key facilities in Iran.
4: But the straits have been open for a number of months already, and you just didn't know about it. We have a signing soon, and the documents are in pretty final shape.
7: This magic carpet ride continues.
8: Oh, wow.
9: I get the tickets. The celebrity, they give us the tickets.
10: We can save this. It's possible to land this plane. But right now, CBS News, in my view, is on fire.
11: Part of our thesis here is that people do not want their candidates grown in vats.
12: Oh, P. Hustle. Redemption is not just some simple or easy destination. It's a journey.
13: What kind of a creeper has been on a decade on a platform like Kick?
11: I said none of this will or should stop him from becoming a U.S. senator.
14: Becerra himself is this perfectly amiable but completely unaccomplished establishment nonentity.
15: Consumer prices with food and energy included rose 4.2%.
4: You know what I really love? I love the inflation.
16: To be fair, I'm not crooked, but let's
4: really
16: let's
4: well continue. You play right into their hands.
16: Let's continue.
4: You're either crooked or you're stupid. Let's call it quits because I've had enough. Thank you, darling. Have a good time.
16: Mr. President, let's please. I traveled all the way to Wisconsin.
4: I've traveled all.
16: It's Clips of the Week.
2: I love that. Acting like Wisconsin's the Outback or like the Yukon.
1: What a weird way to respond to that for Kristen Welker of the that's your leverage. But I travel all the way to Wisconsin. I had to get on a private plane for an hour and a half. Oh, what? That's your, you can't get up and leave? What?
2: Wow. You reckon those big-time correspondents fly private?
1: I would assume so.
2: Or do they just like first class?
1: At very least first class.
2: Yeah.
1: The very least, I would assume. A couple of things we got to get to.
2: I came all the way to Wisconsin. They got running water and paved streets and everything, Kristen. It'll be all right.
1: You're probably, well, I don't know. I don't have any idea. I'd be kind of interested in that. Does Kristen Welker, Margaret Brennan, when they go to do a news story, do they fly private or first class, you know, United or something? Mm. They're not sitting in the middle seat on Southwest, I assume.
2: Oh, no. They're far too important.
1: Well, plus they make a lot of money. These people make a lot of money.
2: Oh, yeah, I know it.
1: I'm with Jack, this texter says. Soccer's a great sport until you can afford anything else. As a former hockey forward, a real man sport can be expensive. But get a better country and get some gear. There you go.
2: All right.
1: That's what I would chant at the soccer games. Get a better country!
2: I could, I can see the point.
1: Somebody texting about, so Elon is now officially the world's first trillionaire. Because this SpaceX thing has landed, the IPO. And how soon, it'll be today, but like how has it not happened already? Bernie, AOC, Elizabeth Warren, somebody has got to be out about how criminally wrong it is to be a trillionaire. I mean, if you've been blowing the billionaire horn for all these years, it shouldn't be legal to be a billionaire while people are starving. children are starving in America. They aren't. But God, he's got to get on the trillionaire train now.
2: Right. Millionaires and billionaires must evolve, clearly, to billionaires and trillionaires.
1: Oh, man,
2: and soon quadzillionaires.
1: If you're going to do the whole populist thing, trillionaire, man, that Bernie and AOC got up today thinking, this is going to be a great day. This is so exciting. We're going to have a trillionaire to complain about. Fox News is reporting this about the Iran deal. I'm hoping this is true. A White House official says Iran has agreed to a deal that would require major concessions before any sanctions relief. The Axios piece that was out earlier that claimed they had the deal from an Iranian official, I think, sounded like they were going to get some sanctions relief that Iran claimed for humanitarian aid. Please don't fall for that. That's embarrassing if you fall for that. If you give them a whole bunch of money because they say because people are hungry, that's just embarrassing. I'm sad for you.
2: Right. Right.
1: Hamas, you remember that whole thing?
2: Oh, boy.
1: Anyway, Cuba. I mean, look at any of you. So many dictatorship, military leaders, communists over the years. You give them money, they keep it. They don't give it to the little people on the streets. Good Lord. Anyway. This version from Fox, according to the official, Iran's nuclear material would be destroyed and removed, its nuclear program dismantled, and none of its money released until it fulfills its commitments. The official also said the Strait of Hormuz would remain open and Iran would agree to stop funding terrorist groups. The other version that I'd saw this overnight left Hezbollah out of it.
2: And said Iran would be in charge of the Straits of Hormuz. So what was that?
1: I don't know. So, I want to believe the one I like, but there's no reason to believe. This is from a White House official as opposed to Iranian officials or Qatari officials or Pakistani officials, because there's a bunch of people involved in the negotiations. I'm hoping this White House official has the skinny. We'll see. I would imagine before we're off the air today, it will be solid what the details are in the thing. I would guess.
2: Maybe. And then there's the unfolding of the actual events and the fulfilling of the actual obligations, which is going to be an absolute minefield, because it always is with Iran.
1: But do you foresee, though? I mean, Trump was talking yesterday about assigning J.D. Vance going to the Middle East and sitting down, and I assume with cameras around and somebody from Iran sitting down and signing pieces of paper and stuff.
2: I'll believe it when I see it. I think it's possible that whoever's in charge of Iran right now is thinking, all right, yeah, we got to make like we're cooperating. That's the way to buy ourselves time now. It's time for, it's like, you know, the first 12 plays of a football game are scripted generally, just to try out the defense and see what they're doing and get your offense going. Iran's on to, now we're going to do a draw play and throw to a hook pattern if it's open.
1: Trump said the Ayatollah's on board with it.
2: Okay.
1: Has signed
2: Trump
1: off
2: says a lot of stuff.
1: Now I'm hoping it's not a. You said the Iranian officials are thinking this is what we're going to do. They might be thinking, I don't know what they're talking about.

0: people here. Really smart guy, very, very successful guy. And he said 90%+ of the time, these big IPOs, they launch big and then they're lower a couple of days later. And that's when you want to get in. And I thought, well, if that, I mean, if you know that and it happens 90% of the time, who are these people that are jumping on them in the beginning?
1: I have no idea.
0: See,
1: I know that
0: we're right. That doesn't make any sense to me.
1: The trading is extremely volatile at the beginning, and often the automatic breaks that the markets have to kick in during these IPOs. So I don't know.
0: I was looking at a chart here of some of the biggest IPOs in history, and it's all over the place what happens by the end of the day. Sometimes it's up a little, sometimes a lot of times it's flattish. But little jiggles all day long, and like you said, volatile. So if you're a really big-time person and somehow have the mechanics to jump in and out really, really quickly, I suppose you could make and lose money, you know, if you're doing a lot. Because the up and downs all day long are crazy. Looking at Teslas, Airbnbs, DoorDashes, Metas, Facebook, when they launched some of the biggest IPOs that have happened in the last couple of years, and, man, it's quite the rocky ride. It doesn't look like it's for amateurs to jump in on that first day.
2: Buy the dip.
1: I wish I had one of those computer systems. I'm not greedy enough or too lazy to figure out how to do it where you have a range. When it hits this price, sell. When it hits that price down below, buy, and just do it over and over and over again. Make a few pennies on thousands and thousands of millions
0: of
1: trades.
0: I'm way behind. I handwrite a letter to my financial guy. Put it in an envelope. Find a
1: Dear sirs,
0: put it in the mailbox on a Friday.
1: I am desirous of 3 shares of General Motors.
0: Probably won't go out till Monday, but I'll say I would like to get involved in the SpaceX IPO, and he'll open it later that afternoon.
1: Yeah, good luck with that.
0: I've been reading all this stuff about SpaceX though the last couple of weeks, and it's, you know, I think it was probably being put out by people who wanted you to invest in SpaceX. I mean, it was like an advertising platform for the biggest IPO in world history. But, man, some of the stuff that Elon is planning with the data centers in space and the building the thing on the moon and how these data centers are going to dwarf anything on Earth, and the science behind it, because there's no heat. The biggest problem with these data centers, as we've all learned, the one they're going to put in Utah and the one in Wyoming you were talking about the other day, is they get so hot, it requires so much water to cool them down and so much electricity. And practically none of those things exist in space because of the lack of atmosphere and gravity and everything like that. The heat dissipates instantly. You need so much less electricity that can just be just many multiples more powerful than anything on Earth. And man, if that all pans out, SpaceX could be a very, very big deal.
1: And it's bigger than that, too, because I can't remember if it was the Journal or the Washington Post. I haven't gotten a chance to read the article yet, but they had a big article about how pharmaceutical companies are going to start manufacturing in space. Because it's so much more efficient. I was like, what? Wait a minute. If pharmaceuticals and, you know, computing power, it follows that probably many, many industries. Hell, you know, the space might start to look like the industrial part of town out by the airport soon. All sorts of factories and storage facilities. And
0: I know space is very vast, but is there a...
1: So they claim.
0: Is there a problem with stuff crashing into each other at some point? Or are there lanes? Or
1: got to have zoning.
0: I wonder if that will become a thing at some point.
1: Yeah, I keep hearing how in, what's the term, near-Earth orbit or low orbit or whatever, we're so crowded with satellites now, it's becoming a problem. But I don't know. I've got a child's understanding of these
0: things. Talk radio won't go to space. We'll stay right here on Earth, talking to you, bringing you information on a daily basis. Including mailbag, which is next.
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5: 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It walks you right through. 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
1: Trump posted minutes ago, when you're listening to this podcast, you're going to, I don't know where the story will be when you finally hear this. Trump posted minutes ago, the terms that Iran leaked out to the fake news have nothing, in all caps, to do with terms that are agreed to. These are dishonest people I'm dealing with. Amazing. Blah, blah, blah. Giant threat. We'll get into it more in an hour or two, but I don't know how long it'll take for him to realize he's dealing with liars.
2: No kidding. No kidding. Here's your freedom loving quote of the day. Oh, my God. Sent along by Chris. It's from the Irish economist and commentator Cormac Lucy. It's interesting because there are a number of stories about immigration in European countries that are having very, very serious sociological problems because they've allowed rampant immigration in the news today. We'll get to some of them later on. But the quote from Mr. Lucy is, import the culture, import the consequences. Well, that's true. Mailbag. Drop us a note, mailbag at armstrongandgetty.com. Sarah writes, how the F does Iran get to keep its proxies? Oh, we don't know now. It's so cloudy. Like I said earlier, yeah. I know nothing. I don't know anything about this.
1: No, Trump's most recent, like a couple minutes ago, Truth Social post, he's saying they're lying about all this. You can't trust them at all. Okay, then why are you trying to make a deal with them?
2: Right. And then she says, is Trump as feckless as the Democrats? Bad news for Friday. Please pivot to America 250 and abandon Iran before you ruin my Friday morning, LOL. Thank you, Sarah. Let's see. Jim from Houston writes, the value of any deal with the Iranians is worth exactly the same as the value of those frequent flyer miles you had with Spirit Airlines. Ouch. Let's see. Speaking of the tone of the show, Ryan from Houston writes, can you make this an extra special show? I just put my beloved dog down. So can you make the remaining 3 hours extra happy or extra chair smashing angry? I could really use it.
1: Chair smashingly angry. That'd be a good liner. Chair smashingly angry.
2: Let's see. And then Paolo on a couple of things. Number one, the sentience of AI systems, which we were discussing yesterday. We know we're sentient because we're aware of our existence, but I think it's an unsubstantiated leap to assume that anything that convincingly mimics us must also be sentient, as some seems to suggest about AI. If you believe sentience comes from biological processes in the brain, nothing like that happens in a computer. If you believe it comes from somewhere else, then it seems even stranger for it to show up in a computer that's simulating our behavior. What isn't strange at all is to expect a computer to eventually so faithfully recreate human behavior that it is indistinguishable from sentience. I'll bet people start believing some pretty strange stuff at that point, he says. They already do. There are cults and religions formed around worshiping or hating AI. And then here's my favorite part.
1: But if it eventually adopts all of our behavior, then how is it not just... How is it not in the same realm as our brains?
2: It's a question for theologians, Jack, and saints and philosophers. Or us. Next hour. Stay with us. I like this part. Would such a machine actually be sentient? I don't think there's any way to definitively determine that, but I think such an assertion requires a very high bar of proof, especially since it's easy to demonstrate that the machine isn't doing anything that can't be explained without sentience. It's a little bit like assuming a very good drag queen must have a uterus.
1: How about can it feel pain as a standard?
2: Physical or emotional?
1: Either.
2: But if it's so perfectly good at imitating... What a person would act like if they were feeling emotional pain. How do you know? As you know, Paolo's indicating.
1: I do not know that. My chat bots often seem very sad and humbled when I point out that they're wrong about something.
2: Perhaps you're easily duped. Here's Scott. He points out that the following sentence, but you can't see several of these buffaloes are capitalized. Buffalo, buffalo, buffalo, buffalo, buffalo, buffalo, buffalo, buffalo is actually grammatically correct and means the bison from Buffalo that are bullied by other bison from Buffalo are also bully bison from Buffalo.
1: What?
2: Well, get into it next hour.
0: Armstrong and Getty.
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9: The wait is over. I'm Chris DeMeo, Fox News. The 53-year championship drought is over for the New York Knicks.
10: Knicks fans, this is not a dream. 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Go ahead and cry. 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
9: The call on ABC, New York tops San Antonio 94-90. All eyes on the Middle East to see if the U.S. and Iran will sign a peace deal.
11: Iran claims the framework is still being finalized. Pakistan, which has been mediating talks, expects terms to be completed within the next 24 hours. The signing is likely to be virtual due to logistical challenges. If signed, the agreement would launch a 60-day negotiation period on Iran's nuclear program. Trump also says the Strait of Hormuz would reopen immediately and claims Tehran no longer wants to pursue a nuclear weapon. He also says the U.S. would eventually retrieve and destroy Iran's nuclear waste. In return, Tehran will reportedly receive phased sanction relief. The U.S. and Iran are offering different accounts of the deal.
9: That's Fox's Chanley Painter. Soccer fans cheering on their teams in the World Cup. Team USA winning Friday night against Paraguay.
12: Formerly known as MetLife Stadium, as they test the sound here at that stadium. Just an incredible game last night in Los Angeles as the United States dominated Paraguay 4-1. For the first time in its history, the United States scoring four goals in a single World Cup match, led by Flo Balogun, who became the first American since the 1930s to score two goals in a single World Cup match. President Trump, who called the team before the match and told them he thinks they could go all the way, posted this on Truth Social. Congratulations to Team USA on their big win, 4-1, over a very good Paraguay team. Keep it going. Thousands of fans gathered at watch parties across America.
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9: President Trump's name is no longer on the facade of the John F. Kennedy Center for the Performing Arts. Workers took it down after a judge ordered it removed, citing only Congress could change the iconic center's name. In 1964, Congress designated it as a living memorial to the 35th U.S. President John F. Kennedy. It opened in 1971. Well, crowds of people gathered outside of Buckingham Palace for an annual event to honor King Charles.
16: This year marks King Charles III's fourth birthday parade of his reign.
7: Trooping the Color is an annual tradition to mark the king's official birthday. It's an elaborate parade of pomp, pageantry, and military precision. It's always held in June, despite the king being born on November 14th, 1948. It's been a busy year for the 77-year-old monarch, including a historic state visit to the USA, where King Charles paid tribute at the 9/11 memorial and also addressed Congress, President Donald Trump calling him the greatest king in my book. The monarch has remained stoic amid his ongoing cancer battle. He was diagnosed in 2024, but last December, he revealed positive news that his treatment would be reduced this year.
9: That's Fox's Stephanie Bennett in London. One of Starbucks' most talked about drinks is making a comeback, and not everyone is celebrating. Fox's Daria Aubinger has more.
8: Starbucks says its viral unicorn frappuccino will return for one weekend later this summer, nearly a decade after the colorful drink became a social media sensation. The pink and blue beverage debuted in 2017 and generated huge demand, but also complaints from baristas who said stores were overwhelmed by orders and often ran short on ingredients. Starbucks has not announced exact dates for the limited time return, but says employees will receive training to help ensure a smoother launch. The unicorn frappuccino will again be available for a limited run in stores across the U.S. and around the world. Daria Aubinger, Fox News.
9: I'm Chris DeMeo. This is Fox News.
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4: And most importantly, we have a deal that Iran will never have a nuclear weapon, which was the whole purpose of what we had to go through to get this. So it was a big, very big thing. But we have a signing soon, and the documents are in pretty final shape. So we'll see. We'll see. Very good. Should be done. That should be done pretty quickly. They want it every bit as much as everybody else wants. And I think a lot of good relationships can ensue from this.
5: No, they can't.
6: That was yesterday. No. I feel like, and I realize for a lot of you, for a lot of people, they gone past the I care what Trump says about this thing like weeks ago. But I really think like this is his last go around with this before it's a complete joke. I think the next time it will not just be skepticism. It'll be like, you gotta be freaking kidding from like everybody if this one isn't real.
5: So you think this is some sort of end of credibility? So, last go around.
6: I was feeling that. So I don't know what order to do this in. Well, let me do this. So Trump makes the announcement yesterday sounding very, very serious. More serious than usual, I would say. More, less blustery, more businesslike, I thought, than usual with we finally have a deal. He had vowed in the morning. He went on Fox and Friends yesterday talking about how we're going to hit all their infrastructure. We're taking their oil. You know, I've had it. Then in the day, later in the day, he calls it off and says, we have a deal. We have a deal. They agreed to the terms. The ink's almost dry. Hopefully get it signed this weekend, but very soon. J.D. Vance flying to the Middle East sounded very, very solid about it. Then some details started to leak out from various sources, and how accurate those are, that's the question on that. There is a Truth Social post from Trump about that this morning. The terms that Iran leaked out to the fake news have nothing to do with the terms that we agreed to in writing. What they just said, including their weak and pathetic statement on having a deal, bears no relation to the truth. Very dishonorable people to deal with. With them, there is no such thing as dealing in good faith. Amazing! All caps, exclamation point. Also, their totally rebuffed drone attack last night. Yeah, they attacked a bunch of ships with drones last night after Trump announced we have a deal. Against Indian ships leaving the Hormuz Strait is totally unacceptable, in all caps. Yeah. Yeah, it is. That's my words. They better get their act together and fast, President Donald J. Trump. I don't even know how to react to that. So it's possible the details that leaked out, who knows who leaked them out and whether they're close to the piece of paper or not, or if they're just completely jerking him around again.
5: Right.
6: Eric Erickson is a co-radio host of some note in America, and he's been behind Trump and a lot of stuff for a lot of years of the whole Trump thing. He tweeted this out today. He has a lot of followers. At least 39 times in the last 65 days, the president of the United States has declared the United States and Iran were close to a deal, only to have the Iranians openly mock him and deny it, which seems like might be what has happened in the last 18 hours.
5: It's sure close to mockery and denial.
6: Yesterday, the president went on Fox and Friends in the morning to declare bombings would resume and be even more ferocious. By the afternoon, he declared bombings would cease because the deal was close. He claimed buy-in from the Egyptians, the Emiratis, the Saudis, the Kuwaitis, the Israelis, the Iranians, and more. Egypt said it had no knowledge of any deal. Israel said it had no knowledge of any deal. Then the official semi-Iranian news agency FARS, that agency that represents the voice of the Revolutionary Guard in Iran, I did see this, said there was no deal. Overnight, word came that the Ayatollah refused the deal. Then the Iranians started firing drones at commercial vessels in the Strait of Hormuz. That is known. The president, the other day, said Iran was playing us. The only one being played is President Trump. A state of war exists between Iran and its neighbors. The ceasefire is a farce. The president has turned into a clown.
5: Boy, that Eric has not historically, he's not a Trump deranged guy or anything like that.
6: No.
5: He is the centerpiece of my all double named talk radio show, station, though. Eric Erickson, Hugh Hewitt, and Lars Larson. That's right. Yeah. Yeah. If your name is Bill Williamson, we'll consider you.
6: Now, James Jameson has tweeted.
5: That's right.
6: Like I said, maybe I just am the last one off the ship or whatever on this. He's turned into a clown thing. But I feel like if what he said yesterday doesn't turn out to be anything, I don't know where we are now. I feel like he's at credibility zero. Mark Halperin was pointing out on his newscast yesterday that Trump announced this, the war is over, deal to be signed in a couple of days, and a bunch of newscasts put it like fourth in their newscasts that afternoon. I noticed that last night watching ABC, because they're like, we've heard this before.
5: I hope I am wrong, but I'm having exactly the same emotional and intellectual reaction as I do to a person who I'm involved with their life, was a severe underachiever and is always talking about what they are going to do. And it doesn't happen ever. And I'm like, okay, all right. I don't want to hear this. Tell me when it happens.
6: I know that personality thing and all that. That's a different thing than what Trump's doing, though, because Trump is not, he believes them. That's what's crazy about this.
5: It's a different sort of delusion.
6: He thinks he's got a deal every time. I think he actually believes it.
5: Eric's rundown of the events of the last 24, 36 hours was extremely compelling. It was quite an indictment.
6: Wow.
5: I hope to be wrong. I really do. For the good of the United States of America, unlike most of the country these days, and I want to talk about this at some point, but I am not obsessed with Donald J. Trump. A victory for Trump, if it's a victory for America, is a good thing. A loss for Trump, if it's a loss for America, is a bad thing.
6: Yeah, no, I don't. I agree 100%. This is a big deal, though. We're at war, and the
5: with
6: stakes,
5: a terrible malign power that seeks to export horror and death. Yes.
6: Killed more Americans than any other country in the last half century, and they want to get a nuclear weapon.
5: And they're genocidal Islamists, for God's sake.
6: Right. And I feel like because of all the stuff going on, somehow history is not fully appreciating. Appreciating usually has positive connotations, but fully appreciating the fact that they murdered 42,000 people in the streets.
5: Right.
6: Tiananmen Square is still talked about. Is a fraction likely. In 1989, Tiananmen Square, China, mowing down the students there trying to revolt. A fraction of what happened in Iran the other day. I don't feel like it fully is appreciated as an historical event.
5: Yeah, and I think the reason for that is, and all this factors in, one of the proposed titles of the program today, which I cook up every day, I want to make sure I get this exactly right. Come on, up here. There it is. There are no barbarians at the gate. Now hurry up or we'll be late for the gladiator match. My point being, between the unbelievably successful incursion of Marxism into our schools and America self-hatred in our schools and universities and now in our culture, and the accompanying xenophilia, the idea that America's rotten to the core, but these other countries, they have beautiful cultures and systems, and we dare not, especially if you're white, criticize what they do. We've got to only stare at ourselves and our horrors. And if I were one of the masterminds of the Marxist takeover, I would do that because I would realize, look, if you look around at the rest of the world, everybody's going to realize we're way, way, way better, way more welcoming to different people and cultures. Way more opportunity, far more human rights. We can't convince everybody is America's Satan if they look around. So don't ever criticize anybody else. That's all part of the same unholy stew. And so any rare sucking homo sapien on the face of the earth ought to be condemning Iran at the top of their lungs for the horrors they've perpetrated. But it's not happening. There's got to be a cultural reason for that. And I think I'm pretty close to having described it. I'm no Eric Erickson or Hugh Hewitt or Lars Larson or Jim Jameson. But Moving along.
6: So, like, the New York Post headline, Trump blasts Tehran, they better get their act together. Yeah, exactly. Does anybody feel that threat? Anybody on Earth feel that threat? I mean, that is the parent saying for the 50th time, you better stop. And the kid doesn't even hear it at that point. And they don't even bother to roll their eyes. They don't even hear the words.
5: Right, background noise, yeah.
6: It's embarrassing. I'm embarrassed for him. Please stop saying or else. It's embarrassing to the whole country.
5: And please stop saying we're close to a deal. Tell us when it happens. Of course, he more or less did yesterday.
6: But that's what I'm concerned about. I think he believed it. I don't think he was jerking us around. He's being jerked around. And he keeps falling for it. That's what's so crazy.
5: I've never been close to the most powerful office on Earth. So I can imagine how people behave. I can try to understand it, but I can't really, you know, I can't feel it. I can't imagine it accurately. Marco, Pete Hegseth.
6: Good point.
5: Jared Kushner.
6: Yeah, no kidding.
5: I mean, think whatever you want of Jared. He's not an ideologue. He's a very, very practical man. Is it that Trump is not listening to them, or he doesn't hear them, or they're not saying it? Roughly what we're saying.
6: I wonder if they're just not saying it, but there's no way those people are falling for every single time the Iranians say, sure, we'll do that, and then start bombing ships and put out a statement in the media saying, we don't agree to anything.
5: Right. Often when Jack asks me to make a prediction or I talk about what I think's happening, I'll give you a percentage of certainty. I am 100% certain, or let's say 99, because, you know, acts of God, etc. I'm 99% certain the leadership in Iran is 100% committed to getting a nuclear weapon, 100% committed to preserving their proxies, 100% committed to conquering the entire world in the name of Allah. All of those three things, and to the extent that they've come to an agreement or whatever, it's merely a feint, merely a tactic to achieve those three goals. I am as certain of that as I am of my own reality.
6: Yeah, I would agree.
5: I think, therefore, I am, and I think that.
6: I would agree. All right, well, I would imagine there are going to be developments over the next 3 hours and 42 minutes that we're doing this today. I want you to do the Buffalo thing.
5: Isn't it 2 hours and 42 minutes?
6: Yeah, you're right.
5: Oh, my God.
6: I almost gave Joe a heart attack. And we're doing a five-hour show today. I don't have it in me either.
5: I'm not a strong man.
6: And it's Friday.
5: Lord.
6: You got to do the Buffalo thing.
5: Okay.
6: Okay. We got to work this out. Yeah. If you haven't heard this, this is funny. This has got nothing to do with war or Trump.
5: Marxism.
6: Elon Musk's a trillionaire now, and that's just awful for some people. anyway, stay tuned.
2: 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Coming up next, Lars Larson, Eric Erickson, and Hugh Hewitt. Stay tuned for more Jack and Joe.
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1: SpaceX shares indicated to open 29% above IPO price and debut. I've already missed out. Damn it!
2: Yep, too late. So we got this note from Scott, who says, this sentence is actually grammatically correct. And some of the buffaloes in the sentence are capitalized. I'm going to clap my hands to indicate when something is capitalized.
1: That's interesting.
2: Buffalo, buffalo, buffalo, buffalo, buffalo, buffalo, buffalo, buffalo. He says it's actually grammatically correct and means the bison from Buffalo that are bullied by other bison from Buffalo also bully bison from Buffalo. And yes, I'm aware a bison is subtly different than a buffalo, but I have gone over this and gone over this. I am far past the point where, you know, if you say a word often enough, it just becomes a collection of sounds and doesn't have meaning anymore and you start to get a headache. I'm way down that road. But Scott, with all due respect, I have studied this now for 10 minutes as a grammar Nazi, and I don't think it's correct.
1: I can get the first three words makes sense to me.
2: Yeah, buffalo, buffalo, buffalo, buffalo.
1: Or for four words, yeah, those four words definitely work as a sentence. Yeah. Buffalo, buffalo, buffalo, buffalo.
2: But to write out what you've stated it means, you need, number one, past tense, and I believe a dash. I'm going to clap my hands again. The first one is capitalized merely because it's the first word in the sentence, but it is also the proper name of the city in New York. Buffaloed, buffalo, buffalo, buffaloed. I'm sorry, I missed. Buffaloed, buffalo, buffalo, buffaloed, buffalo. Buffaloed, buffalo, buffalo.
1: Oh, I see. Buffaloed, buffalo. Right.
2: Buffaloed, buffaloed,
1: buffalo, buffalo.
2: The city of bullied city of Buffalo, buffalo dash buffalo buffaloes. Because you need the plural there. Buffaloed, buffalo, buffalo. So please, while they are. While they are victims.
1: Please clap.
2: While they are victims of buffalo, buffalo, buffaloing, they in turn are buffaloing their fellow buffalo, buffalo.
1: Right.
2: Which is really a study of human nature, buffalo nature or something.
1: That might be the funniest clip you've ever played, Michael.
2: Scott, thanks for giving me a headache.
1: Please clap.
3: Please clap.
2: Oh, Lord. Oh, I need to lie down.
1: Biggest sporting event in the world every 4 years, the World Cup soccer match.
2: The U.S. team, do we have a chance? They're being called the Golden Generation. We'll tell you about them.
1: Oh, I don't know about that. I know we got a team, and I know we're playing tonight against Paraguay. I didn't know they got a chance of going far. So a lot on the way. If you missed the segment, get the podcast, Armstrong and Getty On Demand.
0: Armstrong and Getty.
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1: Why do the Americans insist on calling it soccer? Why do they have such a problem calling it football? It's a game played with a ball that is struck with the foot, hence football. Whereas American football is a game where an object that's not really a ball at all is carried around by hand and occasionally thrown for other people to catch in their hands. Only one person in each team is allowed to actually kick the ball, and they have to be specially brought onto the field to do it.
2: The great John Cleese of Monty Python wondering about the whole soccer football thing, which kind of reminds me of the famous Nate Bargatze thing where he's George Washington on Saturday Night Live.
3: Hilarious.
2: Is there kicking? So there's kicking? There's some kicking. How many points? Sometimes one, sometimes three. But the World Cup soccer match is going on. It's the biggest sporting event in the entire world every year because other countries really, really care about soccer a lot more than we do.
3: What's the origin of the term soccer? What's the etymology of
2: no
3: it?
2: Idea.
3: I don't even know. I have no idea. There's got to be some explanation of it. Michael, figure it out. Anyway, so the World Cup is kicking off, no pun intended, or did yesterday, I guess, in the U.S., Canada, and Mexico. And the U.S. team is actually expected to do okay, pretty well. Here are the very basics.
2: We're the 16th seed, aren't we?
3: Something like that.
2: Or 16th ranked in the world or something like that.
3: Yeah, we didn't even qualify for the 2018 World Cup, which was considered a humiliation. So the U.S. Soccer Federation cleared out all the veterans and began building around a nucleus of young players who were like up-and-coming stars in Europe's toughest leagues. Because, you know, if you're really good, that's where you go with all due respect to the North American Soccer League or Major League Soccer, I guess.
2: Right, because there's so much money in it over there. That's what makes you a big star, which is always makes you wonder, what would our soccer program be if you said, all right, none of you young athletes in America are allowed to play in the NBA, the NFL, or Major League Baseball. All you best athletes have to play soccer. I think we'd dominate the planet if we did that.
3: Yeah, it's entirely possible. But so these youngsters have come up playing together as a national team year after year now when they're not at their day jobs and have been widely dubbed America's golden generation. They haven't really been golden yet, but they're very, very promising. When they're good, they're very, very good. But they tend to give up a fair number of goals because they play very aggressively. So that's your basics. The big star, I guess. Although,
2: like, I'm imagining Jalen Brunson would be a great soccer player if he decided to do that instead of play for the New York Knicks.
3: Right. Sure. Oh, yeah. Yeah. And look at the entire NFL.
2: Yeah.
3: You're incredibly strong, quick, and have unbelievable cardiovascular fitness. Yeah. Yeah. So the star, and I don't actually know how to pronounce his name. I've known a handful of people of Slavic origin, Serbs and Croats and stuff, and sometimes they Americanize their names and sometimes they don't. What is this kid's name? Where is it? I've lost it. I'll come back to it. Oh, Christian Pulisic, if he pronounces it like the old country, or Pulisic. Don't know.
2: So he could be a household name by tomorrow.
3: Yeah. Yeah. But it sounds like an exciting team to watch anyway, to the extent that anybody finds soccer exciting. I love watching it. I don't watch it a lot because there's just too much entertainment in the world. But I'll be watching the American games 100%.
2: We're supposed to beat Paraguay. They're not that great. So we'll at least move on past today for a little while. Do you know how they do it in the World Cup? Like, if it's a tie at the end of the time when they announce, hey, the game's over, and everybody's like, oh, okay, cool, because there's not actually a clock.
3: A duel. I believe in the group stage where y'all play each other, roughly, and then the top teams advance to the knockout round where it's single elimination. I think ties are ties. When you get to the knockout round, you settle it with goal kicks.
2: Well, there's the horns there. It's already begun. The festivities have begun.
3: Oh, fantastic. And very festive, too. Oh, what was I going to say? Oh, interestingly enough, if we come in second in our pool group, whatever they call it, and Iran comes in second in their group, we play each other.
2: Wow.
3: Yes. Yes. Donald Trump just announced that we have won that match. Oh, the Iranians are denying it, and the match hasn't been held.
2: Well, that would be interesting because the Iranian team, probably to a man, including the coaches, would happily defect and stay here if it weren't for their families would be executed at home.
3: Yes.
2: So it's not like, you know, they wouldn't be in agreement. Yeah, I hope you do win. They would be thinking, I hope you do win the war. I hope the regime falls. And yeah, I'm rooting for you.
3: Yeah, we're going to try super hard in this match so we're not executed. Not because we have any great pride in our country. Most of them, probably. Yeah, yeah. I don't know whether to root for beating the hell out of them or you know, let them emigrate. But they can't because their families would be executed.
2: Yeah, well, that's some boy. That'll be exciting if that comes to be. I want to talk about this later. I don't know if I'm in the mood for it on a Friday, but The Nation magazine, which I assume is a website, used to be a magazine. It's one of your super lefty magazines. Whenever I would see a reporter from The Nation on a cable news channel, I knew I was about to get a load of crap.
3: Right.
2: Anyway, they've published a special edition for America's 250th birthday.
3: Oh.
2: Which is just all negative stuff about the United States. It's really a really maddening. Here are some of the people who have written articles for it. Jamie Raskin on the Constitution. Jane Fonda on epic activism. Robert Reich on economics.
3: Oh, my God.
2: Zohran Mamdani on patriotism. Letitia James on voting rights. Bernie Sanders on fighting the oligarchy.
3: Let me up. I've had enough.
2: Pramila Jayapal on immigration. I mean, it just goes on and on. All your favorite American-hating people have written a piece for this special 250th anniversary, which somebody from the National Review said, are we allowed to call them American haters at this point, this magazine? Yes. No kidding.
3: Well, I want to, I've mentioned this a couple of times, including at the very outset of the show, and I want to get into it next hour. The communists, the Marxists are winning. The America-hating Marxists are winning. They have the youth. They have the media. They are on the front foot and moving forward. The whole woke thing crested some, but the vast majority of our young people, especially our young women, are still 100% committed to these things. We have, if the woke thing is peaked, shouldn't we have fewer openly socialist candidates running for office
2: elected? Yeah, I think you got to separate them. I mean, the woke stuff that drove everybody crazy and got so much attention using the term Latinx and some of the trans stuff and, you know, microaggressions. Nah, you know, that was part of the whole Marxist tear down America movement. But that could go completely away if you still have young people who believe in socialism. That's a problem.
3: Right. Right. It was all a tool of the same fight, but you're right. They will adapt and overcome. They're crazy, but they're smart.
2: But this Nation issue that's out, I might get a copy or go to the website or whatever. I ain't paying for it. Has articles like 250 years of genocide, theft, and displacement. I mean, you're just anti-American.
3: Yeah.
2: You're an anti-American magazine if that's what you put out on the 250th birthday. That's on the cover. 250 years of genocide, theft, and displacement. Get out of the freaking country.
3: They're fully captured by the Marxists.
2: We'll do a GoFundMe. We could probably buy you a house somewhere with a GoFundMe. Oh my God. We'll fly you there and put you in a home. Leave the Nation.
3: Here's a great comparison for you. I remember a few months ago being introduced to the how do you recognize anti-Semitism? It's when Jews or Israel are held to a completely different standard than people hold everybody else to.

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0: If you're an American.
1: Yeah, go ahead.
0: If you're an America hater and you want to read the nation's very special 250 years edition, there are articles like, I mentioned, 250 years of genocide, theft, and displacement. The celebration of the nation's birth is a sham. Shame is the name of one article. The bald eagle perfectly embodies America's flaws.
1: I despise these
0: America
1: people.
0: Is due for a deep clean. America is due a third reconstruction, etc., etc. We have the power to begin the world again. There you go. Nice. Get out of the
1: brave
0: country. Leave.
1: Marxist revolutionaries.
2: Get out of here!
1: Are going to overthrow the power and bring about a utopia. Good Lord. I tell you what, I enlist you this moment in this fight. This is not a joke. This is not some, you know, there are a number of different topics that the conclusion is we're so successful and so fat and happy, we don't think anything can ever threaten us as a people. That's why my proposed title for the show was There's No Barbarians at the Gate. Hurry up, we'll be late for the gladiator match. There are serious threats to our culture, to our country, to our constitution that are thriving in the United States right now. It's like a bacterial infection. And it'll probably go away on its own. It won't, for God's sake. Ay, ay, ay.
0: Very frustrating.
1: More on that next hour with some great examples. People running for office endorsed by Mamdani, for instance. Smiling at the camera and raising money and talking about how this person's going to stand up for the little people. Oh, my God.
0: There now has been a trillionaire on Earth. There is one right now. Elon Musk, because of the SpaceX IPO, initial public offering. You got a little on that coming up. He rang the bell there at in Wall Street to kick off the stock market today. And a bunch of other stuff on the way. Stay here.
3: Armstrong and Getty.
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1: Hard to believe that a little company that started in a warehouse in El Segundo is now going public for the with the largest IPO that ever.
2: Yes. Started, I saw a picture the other day from 2012. Elon in the hallway of some building with like 10 other people officially announcing the company, which that would have been impossible not that many years ago to go from that to this in that amount of time, in 14 years.
3: Right.
2: But we live in a different world of that sort of thing. And breaking, it's official in many news outlets. Elon Musk becomes the world's first trillionaire as SpaceX goes public. Now, as far as the actual investing and stuff, Elon and a whole bunch of other people at SpaceX rang the bell there on Wall Street there at the stock market. The IPO is expected to create 4,000 new millionaires at SpaceX, employees there that were given enough SpaceX stock as part of their working deal. They weren't making that much money, but they were being given stock, and 4,000 of them will become millionaires today.
3: And not like 1.1 million, like 20 million in a lot of their cases.
2: How do you keep them working? Ooh. How do you not come to work on Monday and there's nobody there?
3: I wouldn't be there.
2: Well, that's a lot of money.
3: Yeah, yeah. Oh, I found that article I referenced earlier. A manufacturing revolution is happening in space. This is from the Free Press. Drugs, fiber optic cables, data centers. Thanks to SpaceX, it's a boom time for manufacturing goods in space. Manufacturing them in space.
2: Yeah, everything I've read over the last couple of weeks, and this was being put out by people who wanted SpaceX's IPO to go well. But yeah, that sort of thing, and all the rockets, or most of the rockets that are going to be doing this, are SpaceX rockets. They're going to be in great demand as the way to get all this stuff up into space. Now, if you're wanting to get involved, the fact that the opening bell has rung does not mean SpaceX starts trading. And I'm not going to claim I have any idea what any of this I'm about to say means. NASDAQ runs a price discovery auction first, and for a deal that size, it can take hours before the first share ever prints. And then it has to cross this line. But if it crosses this line before that line gets crossed, it waits another hour and blah, blah, blah. The live order book depth before launch could be delayed.
3: Sure. Yeah. Needless to say.
2: Yeah. Yes, exactly.
3: I read this stuff earlier and it boggled my mind.
2: For instance, when Google launched in 2004 with our IPO, the first trade happened 2.5 hours after the bell. Sometimes it's faster, sometimes it's slower, so. You know, whatevs. It probably doesn't matter that much to you.
3: And a lot of folks can't sell their shares for a while so I don't know.
2: Well, I came across this. So I mentioned earlier, I'm looking forward to a guaranteed today. Bernie Sanders, AOC, Elizabeth Warren, they have something to say about how awful it is that there's a trillionaire. Here's some lefty publication site that tweeted out SpaceX IPO makes Elon Musk the first trillionaire. Here's how to.
4: Oh, my God.
2: Here's how to properly hate him, which one of my favorite journalists reposted with, what? Which is a good question. What? So why do I have to hate him? Because he came up with a really amazing company that's going to be the future of the world.
3: Well, they're saying the quiet part out loud. We are animated by envy, pure envy, wanting what other people have. That's our principle. We want to tear them down. Oh, man, I despise that. I really, really do. I have since I was a kid.
2: Do you want the latest alcohol study on a Friday? Is that the best day to do it or the worst day to do it?
3: That's by far the worst day to do it.
2: Did you see the big headline in the New York Times?
3: No.
2: I'm not a teetotaler. I don't drink. Haven't had a drink in 20 years, but I am perfectly fine with everybody else drinking. Everybody can get drunk today as far as I'm concerned. Makes no difference to me. I have no opinion on that. But health risks of alcohol accelerate after one drink a day, a new study finds.
3: All right.
2: Concluded that the health risks of alcohol start at the drink a day, caught up in the controversy over the whole alcohol thing and back, for a cup of coffee there, which is a funny thing to say, for a glass of wine there, everybody told us that having a glass of wine was the best thing you could do. Then they said, no, absolutely not. How many years was that? 10 years, 15 years where I felt like as a guy who didn't drink, I was missing out on all the health benefits of drinking wine. And they said, absolutely not.
3: Nah, it'll kill you. Kill you dead.
2: For people who have one drink a day on average, the researchers found there was an increased risk of premature death from an illness or injury directly attributable to alcohol, though it was small, 1 in 1,000 people. But the risk of premature death jumped to 1 in 25 for those who had 2 drinks a day.
3: Oh, my God.
2: A level long considered safe for men, according to this study. Yeah, wow.
3: You got to separate out accident. I'm not a 25-year-old reeling around New Orleans pie-eyed, okay, or whatever, jumping on my motorcycle.
2: I'm wondering if it's those who have 2 drinks a day, a certain percentage, if you have 2 drinks a day, you have 10 or 8 or whatever that gets you actually drunk. Because you're not going to have a lot of accidents on 2 drinks. But I'm just wondering that if the numbers get fudged by the 2-drink-a-day count includes those who do have 8 drinks a day, who might wreck their motorcycle or fall off a ladder or decide to crawl into the lion pit at the zoo or whatever thing they do.
3: Yeah, I don't debate for a second the science of it. I'm sure not drinking is better than drinking. On the other hand, I need to forget my problems.
2: Or dance or lots of different things.
3: Or deal with boring people. But it gets even more complicated because I know, like, colon cancer, drinking more, it makes you more likely to get colon cancer. But there's a range of genetic predispositions to certain kinds of cancers. And if I'm way over here on the much less likely scale, genetically speaking, well, then what do those numbers mean to me?
2: Plus, boring people. Or the need to dance.
3: Oh, my Lord. Droning on and on. Kill me. Kill me.
2: Or you're at a concert. Or all kinds of reasons. If you miss a segment, get the podcast Armstrong and Getty on demand.
0: Armstrong and Getty.
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7: The world champion New York Knicks. I'm Deborah Valentine, Fox News. New York City will host a victory parade for the New York Knicks on Thursday. The Knicks are the 2026 NBA champions after beating the San Antonio Spurs 94-90 in Game 5 of the NBA Finals Saturday night. Knicks team captain Jalen Brunson scored 45 points in Game 5. He was named MVP.
8: Every time I got the ball, all I can think about is all the hours in the summer. For every summer I had since I ever could remember making this a reality.
7: The comment, courtesy of ABC, New York City Mayor Zoran Mamdani announcing on X that the New York Knicks championship parade will be held on Thursday, June 18th, along New York City's Canyon of Heroes. President Trump says the U.S. and Iran may sign a peace deal later today. Fox's Chanley Painter reports.
9: Iran claims the framework is still being finalized. Pakistan, which has been mediating talks, expects terms to be completed within the next 24 hours. The signing is likely to be virtual due to logistical challenges. If signed, the agreement would launch a 60-day negotiation period on Iran's nuclear program. Trump also says the Strait of Hormuz would reopen immediately and claims Tehran no longer wants to pursue a nuclear weapon. He also says the U.S. would eventually retrieve and destroy Iran's nuclear waste. In return, Tehran will reportedly receive phased sanction relief. The U.S. and Iran are offering different accounts of the deal.
7: Despite mixed signals, both nations seem optimistic about an impending agreement. Police say 3 Philadelphia police officers were injured in a shootout late Saturday night in Winfield, Pennsylvania. The suspect is dead. Police Commissioner Kevin Bethel says the officers are hospitalized in stable condition. 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
7: President Trump announcing another nomination to the Justice Department.
10: President Trump is picking James McDonald to be U.S. Attorney for the Southern District of New York. Arguably, he would be the most prestigious U.S. attorney in the nation. And like other nominees before him, McDonald has been Trump's personal lawyer, representing him in a criminal case. But McDonald does have experience as a federal prosecutor, something other nominees did not have. McDonald would replace Jay Clayton, who was tapped to be the next director of national intelligence. Roger Stern, Fox News.
7: Perhaps the most talked about card in the history of the UFC is planned today on the White House grounds. Fox's Greg Thompson previews UFC Freedom 250.
11: It's a seven-matchup card featuring the biggest fight night bonuses ever for both best fight and top individual performances, as the UFC tries to make sure that Freedom 250 lives up to its iconic backdrop on the White House South Lawn. Now all 14 fighters made weight and are good to go, including former middleweight and light heavyweight champion Alex Pereira, who's trying to become the first fighter in UFC history to win belts in three different weight classes when he faces Ciryl Gane for the interim heavyweight title. In the other co-main event, lightweight champ Ilia Topuria puts his undefeated record on the line against interim champion Justin Gaethje, a fight that'll unify both their belts. Greg Thompson, Fox News.
7: A six-hour manhunt at Marine Corps Base Camp Pendleton in California. According to authorities, the suspects breached the installation during a police pursuit. They then abandoned a vehicle carrying more than 112 pounds of cocaine and fentanyl and fled on foot. The search led to a temporary shelter-in-place order. The two suspects were eventually arrested. Officials did not immediately release their identities or what charges they may face. I'm Deborah Valentine. This is Fox News.

0: As part of his peace deal proposal, Trump should offer the Ayatollah a HelloFresh subscription.
1: Ooh, that is a brilliant idea. Who'd you steal that from?
0: I just thought of it.
1: No way. No way. That was your idea?
0: Yeah.
1: Why HelloFresh again?
0: Well, the Ayatollah's gay now. Remember, we've got...
1: Oh, that's right. They bumped off a bunch of the leaders until they got down to the gay guy, and then he is apparently in hiding in a closet somewhere just to keep from getting blowed up.
0: And HelloFresh has the new Bottoms Up...
1: gay-friendly...
0: Pride Month promo.
1: Pride Month.
0: A lineup of high-fiber recipes to help clear you out.
1: Mm-hmm.
0: So
1: mm-hmm.
0: you can... You know.
1: No, I don't know. Tell me what.
0: Well, Billy.
1: No, we're not going there. But do you have to sign him up, or is that something they would do for free, like as a promotional thing?
0: Use code BOTTOMSUP for a Pride Month discount.
1: Well, Trump probably would like a discount.
0: You ask, we deliver. Code valid for new and former subscribers. If you are a current subscriber, shoot us a DM and we will hook you up. Rainbow flag.
1: That doesn't sound very good. Shoot me a DM.
0: Mm-hmm. Fiber, one user says, fiber is such a mystery because it helps people get their gut in order and also helps people get their guts rearranged. HelloFresh says, replies and says, we've always said that.
1: No, I don't think they have. I don't always say that.
0: I didn't know HelloFresh was a gay thing. Have you ever done it before?
1: Done what?
0: HelloFresh.
1: I wondered what you were getting very personal there for a moment.
0: I've done the meal prep thing before. They send you the fruits and vegetables and the meat.
1: It's the right amount of ingredients, and it's already been measured ahead of time, and you just put it all together so that it's... you know, it's freshly made for you.
0: It's always a little more complicated than a meal I would usually cook would
1: right.
0: be. There's like three more steps. They're like, now do this. Now shake this together. Now mix this. And you're like, there's a lot of stuff going on here. It's a lot of, and it's not like I can't figure it out. I could figure it out. It's just more work.
1: Well, just make a sandwich.
0: Yeah, that's my point.
1: It's a lot easier. And I like a good sandwich anyway.
0: Yeah, I could eat a sandwich every day.
1: Yeah.
0: No problem.
1: I know you could.
0: Or just grill a piece of meat. Take a piece of meat, light a fire, put the meat on the fire.
1: What kind of fuel? Are you using charcoal? Are you using propane? Are you using pecan wood or mesquite? What you using, man? You gotta just don't light a fire. Light a certain kind of fire.
0: I mean, I like the wood and stuff because it's flavored, but I don't have that. We've got propane where I live.
1: Yeah, I don't think you're supposed to start a fire in your high rise.
0: No, they give us...
1: they're funny about that, you know?
0: We've got grills, and they, you know, they take care of it for you. It always works. You just turn it on.
1: But not individual, right? You have to go downstairs?
0: Yeah, there's more than one.
1: Right, but they're not individually inside each unit.
0: No.
1: Or on your balcony.
0: No, it's not on the balcony.
1: Yeah.
0: No, I was grilling out on my balcony, and they told me to stop.
1: Yeah.
0: Something about smoke coming from a high-rise balcony.
1: Just doesn't look good?
0: Yeah, they didn't like that.
1: Mm-mm-mm.
0: They cut that off right away. First time I tried it, I was...
1: Everybody's so touchy these days.
0: My buddy Keith has a smoker out on his balcony of the high-rise, and I asked him, what do you do? Because they'll stop. He said, I only smoke meat at night.
1: Uh-huh.
0: It's like, so actually...
1: He cheats. He breaks the rules.
0: Yeah, well...
1: And then if something happens and fire breaks out at night, everybody's sleeping, and so... it's more dangerous.
0: Why you got to throw Keith under the bus?
1: Well, I'm just trying to look out for his neighbors. That's all, because he certainly isn't.
0: He just wants to eat a brisket. Leave the man alone.
1: Yeah.
0: Jesus.
1: That's all.
0: Jeez Louise.
1: I know. It's awful, isn't it? Ugh. Worrying about people's safety and all.
0: You don't even know these people.
1: And yet, I feel like I'm concerned about them more than Keith. Get Keith on the phone. I'd like to give him a little talking to.
0: All right. Well, speaking of somebody... getting hurt unexpectedly.
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0: And it's brought to you by...
1: I'm glad y'all mentioned that. It's brought to you by Drago's Restaurant, the one that's closest to you. And if you didn't know, you could go to DragosRestaurant.com and take a look and see. You got locations, and they'll tell you everything about everything, including about how you can go to Rouse's and get some of that barbecue shrimp in the freezer section. And let me tell you, buddy, That is a... You're talking about HelloFresh. Yeah, Drago's got that beat. You take that home, you just throw a little something in the pan, heat it up, and boom, you got barbecued shrimp. And that's high-quality Drago's eating. Of course, you can also do that with charbroiled oysters and all that good stuff. So head into Drago's. Some of them even have breakfast, which is open, and it started already.
0: Promo code bottoms up for Pride Month?
1: Nothing like that. Thank God.
0: The basketball world is mourning the loss of Stacey King, the former Chicago Bulls big man. Longtime broadcaster, has died at age 59.
1: Did you know him?
0: I didn't know him personally, no.
1: But he was from Chicago.
0: Yeah.
1: Don't y'all all know each other?
0: There's like 8 million people there.
1: And that's your excuse? You just don't get out enough.
0: I don't know personally anyone that plays for the Bulls. If I did, I'd call him up. We'd be hanging out.
1: Of course.
0: The Chicago Bulls announced King's passing on Sunday, sending shockwaves through the NBA community.
1: Was he an old guy, or did he take the vaccine or something?
0: Well, that's what we're trying to figure out. He was 59.
1: That's not old.
0: No, I don't think so either. King spent 8 seasons in the league after being selected 6th overall in the 1989 NBA draft by the Bulls, quickly becoming part of one of basketball's greatest dynasties. He played with these other two guys you might have heard of, Scottie Pippen and some Jordan guy or something.
1: Nobody knows.
0: Yeah. Anyway, pretty popular team back then. At the time in Chicago.
1: What's his name again?
0: Stacey King.
1: Never heard of him. I know, I've heard of the Bulls and their championships and Pippen and the other guy. No, Stacey King, no.
0: Yeah, he played in 92. That was a big year for the Bulls. Anyway, from there he went on to the Timberwolves, the Heat, the Mavericks, Celtics, before wrapping up his professional playing career. And then getting into broadcasting, known for his energetic calls, memorable catchphrases, larger-than-life personality behind the microphone.
1: What was one of his catchphrases, did they say?
0: You know, it was
1: like
0: they were just very memorable.
1: Holy moly, or something like that.
0: Yeah.
1: Booyah, was that one of them? I mean, you can just, you know, say stuff and it can become a catchphrase.
0: Yeah, it was that kind of a thing, right?
1: Okay.
0: Exactly. They were very memorable.
1: Sure they were. Nobody can remember them, but they were.
0: Shucky Ducky, I think, was one of them.
1: No, I don't think so.
0: I think it was Shucky Ducky.
3: Now, you know who he stole that from?
0: No.
3: Or McCain. Shucky Ducky.
0: Never heard of him.
3: Never heard of Herman Cain.
0: What did Herman Cain do? Who did he play
1: for?
0: That's
1: not important.
0: Was he a golfer or something?
4: Shucky Ducky.
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0: Once again, the Walton & Johnson Research Department has exercised, flexed its muscle a little bit, and shows you why we continue to be in the top 200-300 radio morning shows of all time.
1: We figured out why Whoopi Goldberg is defending Trump for being at a Knicks game.
0: And shockingly, Billy Ed was sort of right with his wild speculation that maybe Trump and Whoopi appeared together at a basketball game or something. Maybe that's why she wanted to go ahead and step out and defend him, because that was going to come to light at some point.
1: Yeah, I gotta hand it to you, Billy Ed. You nailed it this time.
0: Yeah, see, I know some stuff.
1: I mean, you've been wrong in the past, like, wow. But this time
0: he was only slightly wrong.
1: It turns out, back in 1996, Whoopi Goldberg and Trump made a movie about the Knicks together.
0: They did. And I don't think I've ever heard of it. It's called Eddie, and Whoopi Goldberg plays Eddie. And of course, it's one of those situations that you could naturally see happening in real life, where Whoopi Goldberg is a limo driver and a huge Knicks fan and can barely afford tickets, but goes to all the games, sits in the nosebleed seats, and then she, Eddie, wins one of those promotional events at the game.
1: Right.
0: She wins the opportunity to be an honorary coach for the second half of the game that she is attending.
1: Because that's how bad they were at the time.
0: That's right. The Knicks were so awful, they're like, oh, we'll just get anybody out of the stands to come in and coach. Well, apparently, she impressed the owner to the part where he, naturally, fired their head coach and hired Whoopi Goldberg to officially be the new head coach. And, oh, hilarity ensues. Antics take place.
1: And then they start winning. and there's a montage showing Eddie's rising popularity and media buzz.
0: During which
1: Trump appears as himself in a Man on the Street interview. And he says, actually hiring Eddie was my idea from the beginning.
0: That's right. Yes. Donald Trump, Rudy Giuliani, Fabio, David Letterman all appear in the movie, along with apparently a lot of NBA players, some of whom were famous. They mentioned some of them. I don't know. But then the actors like Whoopi, Frank Langella, Dennis Farina. I mean, I know who these guys are. John Sally, a basketball player, apparently. Rick Fox. I know that guy because he was dating one of those Desperate Housewives for a while.
1: How about that? It's got Dennis Rodman, David Letterman, and Fabio. Jerry Seinfeld is in the movie.
2: Apparently it was just awful.
1: Terrible film.
2: Just what I hear it all. But they do got Coolio in the soundtrack.
1: Sure.
2: So that's something to look at right there.
1: Muggsy Bogues, you know how hard he is to get.
0: Oh, yeah.
1: Probably not that hard.
0: Is he a player or a musician?
1: Muggsy was the short guy. Remember he would
0: in a band?
1: In basketball.
0: I don't know.
1: He was an incredibly short person.
0: No, that was Spuds.
1: Well, that was the other short guy. There were two.
0: Spuds McKenzie.
1: Yeah. No, that was the dog.
0: No, now I'm confused. Wait, what?
1: No, Spuds McKenzie was someone else, yeah.
2: Well, I didn't know if he was good looking or not. I thought Whoopi Goldberg was a dog, but, you know, that rude to be saying that.
1: Weirdly, I agree with you. By the way, Spud Webb is who you're thinking of. He's also in the movie.
0: That sounds right.
1: Yeah.
0: So anyway, the bottom line is we were right in our wild speculation that they have a Knicks connection together, and that may be why Whoopi didn't go off on him.
1: Yeah. Well, she knew if she did, someone's going to bring it up. Didn't you and Trump make a movie together about the Knicks?
0: Some Weisenheimers like you guys.
1: Yeah. Imagine
0: now
1: that.
0: Now we got the rest of the story.
1: And now you know the rest of the story.
0: More updates coming in from Los Angeles as votes just continue to roll into the system there. Turns out Spencer Pratt, who was a solid second place 5 days ago, is now actually at negative 1,000 votes.
1: Yeah.
0: Yeah. All the votes that he thought he had turned out to be somebody else's votes, and he is upside down.
1: And here's some NOR data coming in from Los Angeles County right now. It turns out some of the new votes are also for Karl Marx. So,
0: really?
1: Right.
0: Yeah, I think all of them were.
1: Yeah, surprisingly large number of votes. Stalin is in here. We're seeing Adolf Hitler. It looks like Kim Jong-un got a few votes.
2: Nice.
1: Yeah, even Charles Manson is doing well in this race.
0: Oh, God, yes. He always does well.
1: Yeah. Coming up, some information. A friend of ours did some research into UFO sightings in Louisiana. There have been 7 so far this year in 2026. We're going to tell you about them.
2: Well, cool.
1: Yeah.
2: UFOs land down here, though. They're going to get attacked by an alligator.
1: You think so?
2: That could happen. Maybe that's what they're being careful about.
1: Mm.
2: That drunk dude that was running from the cops there out past Metairie, he jumped into the swamp. What'd they do? Sicked a gator on him.
1: They sicked a gator on him.
2: The police, they got tools that you don't know. You know, they fly a drone over you and find you in the woods, or they'll sick an alligator on you in the swamp, and then you'll be happy to come out and get arrested, won't you?
1: I think the most surprising thing about this is that cops can control alligators.
2: That's news to me.
1: Yeah, we didn't know that.
2: But I have more respect now than ever.
1: All right, ladies and gentlemen, there's 2 kinds of people in this world.
3: Stupid people everywhere. Stupid people, they don't care because they're stupid.
1: It's a stupid criminal report. It's probably brought to you by...
2: Well, of course, it's brought to you by MyPillow.com, the website for MyPillow purchases. 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
1: Is it WJ?
2: You're so right on it. Yes. It took you almost no time to come up with that.
1: Well, I just wanted to make sure it wasn't like a trick question the way you were looking at me.
2: Yeah, it did sound like it was a trick question.
1: I felt like you were trying to throw me an old curveball. It was like, you can't get me. Kenny Webster gets up pretty early in the morning around
2: here.
1: Yeah, you
2: do.
1: Tell you what, I eat my Wheaties too. All right, today's story involves a Wawa gas station in Indiana and a 21-year-old named Alexander Price. The story takes place last Tuesday at 11:30 p.m. after police received a report of a man pointing a handgun and following around a bunch of teenagers with a red Ford F-150. Well, as it turns out, the situation began when someone threw a granola bar inside a gas station. Law enforcement reportedly located the alleged victims in a vehicle parked a short distance away from the Wawa. Officers told the reporters that the juveniles appeared emotionally in shock and were shaken. A 17-year-old boy... identified by police as the primary victim, said he was emotionally disturbed.
2: Okay, all this started because somebody threw a granola bar into the gas station.
1: Oh, this is going to get much dumber.
2: I'm having trouble following it already. Don't make it stupider.
1: The teen told investigators that he and a group of friends entered the Wawa to buy some smoothies when 3 men entered and began harassing them. One of the men, later identified as Alexander Price, allegedly asked the teens if they wanted to run 30s or fade, slang term for a street fight. The teen reportedly told the men he did not want to fight. As he turned away, he told police he felt a protein bar strike him in the back of his head.
2: Wow.
1: The suspect replied that one of them had thrown the bar.
2: That's unacceptable behavior.
1: But he would need to go outside and fight to find out who did it. The teen told investigators he complimented Price and called him cute.
2: Hmm.
1: Cute is the reason why Price then decided to pull a gun on the young man.
2: Uh-oh.
1: He did not like being called cute. Apparently, Price, who allegedly was driving the red pickup truck, began yelling at the teens, demanding a fist fight, and claiming he had killed people over this. Being called cute and having thrown a protein bar,
2: yeah.
1: To be clear. Authorities alleged Price then pointed a handgun at the 17-year-old's head. The firearm was described as black with an extended magazine and a laser attachment.
2: No,
1: I don't know why.
2: No black gun? That's the worst kind, and that's the scariest gun to make.
1: And the laser was projected at the teenager's eyes, which is not nice to do. The teen told police he attempted to defuse the situation by saying his mother was nearby, which allegedly prompted Price to move the truck. But according to the report, Price then began chasing the teens after they left the gas station. The teens told investigators the pursuit ended only after law enforcement arrived. And at that point, the officers located and arrested the suspect. And they asked, why'd you do it? And he said, they called me cute and someone threw a protein bar at me.
2: Wow. Whoever wrote this story, they need help. They need a lesson in how to, compact that into more useful information. I don't blame the reader. I blame the writer for a very confusing report.
1: It is confusing, but at the end of the day, what this tells you is sometimes keeping it real isn't the realest thing you could do for yourself, you know?
2: Amen to that. Fist bump. How many times have I told y'all that?
1: Like every day.
2: That's right.
1: Yeah, constantly.
4: We are anonymous. We are Legion. Expect us. 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

0: watch the video again because I didn't notice it the first time. Yeah. Have you seen the video of the violence, the protesting, the rioting or whatever after the Knicks game in New York last night?
1: There's a lot of video.
0: They're out on the street, and this one video is there a bunch of Knicks fans gathered around in a circle, and they're all pulling at and tearing apart a jersey. Some San Antonio fan had for one of the star players, and they're all just ripping it and tearing it and screaming, and oh, they're very aggressive. I had to watch it again because it turns out that there's the fan from San Antonio is still in the shirt.
1: Wow.
0: You just can't see him because of the crowd gathered around. It's like a bunch of hyenas on something that they've attacked and they're trying to kill in Africa or somewhere. I mean, it's just like it's a wilding scene. And I looked again, and sure enough, the San Antonio fan who was brave enough or stupid enough to wear his jersey in New York, which you should be allowed to do. It's just sports, people. You should be happy that there's another team for you to play. But they weren't happy. They were ripping the jersey apart while he was still wearing it.
1: Like a bunch of hyenas.
0: It's just crazy.
1: The music scene has this problem too, weirdly. Yesterday, somebody sent me a video of a guy in a banana costume at a rock concert. It was a festival in Toronto. And the guy on stage says, "This is going to be our last song. This is for Banana Guy. You wanted attention? We're going to give it to you." Mm-hmm. And the guy, there's a camera shot of what's going on in the room at the time. And you could see the guy in the bananas, this guy dressed like a banana, is kind of smiling nervously like, oh, thanks.
0: He got called out.
1: And the guy on stage says, "I want that banana costume. Whoever gets that banana costume gets these drumsticks as a souvenir."
0: So he sicked a crowd of people on this band who came to the show.
1: The music kicks in. The mosh pit rushes in on this guy.
0: I bet they did.
1: Like they're starving panthers going for the last piece of meat. Turns out this kid is a guy that goes to lots of concerts. He wears this banana costume. He has a social media account where he's the banana costume guy.
0: He didn't play for the Savannah Bananas?
1: No, nothing like that.
0: Not like that?
1: And
0: okay.
1: It's kind of his thing on social media to tell stories about like unity and camaraderie in the music scene.
0: Well, the fans all showed a great deal of unity during the event.
1: So there's a
0: they all got together and decided to attack him.
1: So there's this post where he's crying and he's talking and he looks all beat up. And he's like, I don't even really care that they beat me up. I'm just kind of sad that I lost the costume.
0: That's expensive, I'm sure.
1: I wore that costume to a lot of concerts. I had a lot of great memories with it. And it made me a lot of fan friends. And it's like, wow, what a bunch of jerks.
0: Yeah.
1: I mean, I wouldn't have worn the lame gay banana costume, but whatever. It made him happy. Just let him do it.
0: And why did it upset that one guy? So that he called in an army. I don't know.
1: It is kind of, it shows you that just how terrible people are.
0: Just generally not good people anymore, are there?
1: For no reason.
0: Used to be a lot of good people around. Used to be people who were good at their jobs. People suck at everything now. Everything sucks.
1: Everyone's so bad at everything all the time.
0: They are. I tell you. One news story that really got me chuckling this morning. I really enjoyed this. A guy named Nick Reiner. I don't know if you remember him. He was in the news a while back. He, brutally murdered his parents. Yeah.
1: Yeah, his dad was kind of, it was apparently made movies or something.
0: Yeah. Yeah, it was Rob Reiner. And his mom, Michelle. Before he brutally murdered his mom and dad had set up a trust for him, and he was to receive half of the money when he turns 30, and then the other half when he turns 35. This is, rich people setting money aside for their kids. They don't want to give it to them all at once because they might blow it,
1: Especially when you're a junkie.
0: Yeah, running around just buying synthesizers all day, every day, or something like that. Well, now, this Reiner kid, who's going to court because he's on trial for the brutal murder of his mom and dad, is also going to court now because he wants his inheritance, and apparently they're not giving it to him.
1: $1.5 million,
0: and he wants half of it now because he's already turned 30, and he said that's the only way he has to pay for his expensive lawyer.
1: Sure.
0: The expensive lawyer already up and quit because he found out he's not getting his inheritance. He ain't going to be able to pay him.
1: It was my understanding the lawyer quit because he found out if he represented Rob's kid, other people in Hollywood would never work with him again.
0: Well, he also said that it was because he also wasn't going to get paid.
1: But then it makes sense, yeah.
0: I don't know how far $750,000 will go for a competent defense of a double murder, where you're looking at either life without the possibility of parole or the death penalty. But it is, you know, it's California, so that's probably not going to happen.
1: Right.
0: So the confusing part about this is, and I think this is what you've probably found humorous, is the guy needs his money to defend himself against the murdering of his parents.
1: Right.
0: And his parents left him the money. Probably should have put a stipulation in there that he doesn't get this if he kills us.
1: So
0: in the future, if you're setting up a trust for your children, make sure your lawyer knows to put something in there that the children don't get the money if they murder you.
1: And put something in there that says they don't get the money if they convert to Islam, too.
0: Okay, well, sure. Unless, what if they already are Muslim?
1: Well, I mean, they probably wouldn't be listening to this radio show.
0: Probably not, but still, we want to cover all our bases here, right?
1: Yeah, it's probably good advice that... I got to think there's probably a bullet point list somewhere of the weird things a kid could do.
0: But see, what I'm seeing here is a list of problems here, and he's like, I need money to pay the lawyer for killing my parents, but if he hadn't killed his parents, he wouldn't need the money, and then he would have it.
1: Sure.
0: Whoa. If you hadn't done the thing that's keeping you from getting the money, you'd have the money. Now you did the thing, and you need the money, and now you're not getting it.
1: One thing that's really interesting about Nick Reiner is, as you look at photos of him with his dad and his mom from the last decade or so, it's so abrasive how quickly he became ugly.
0: Oh, God, yeah. This is like one of those, you see a guy and then you see him a month later and he's been on meth.
1: Right.
0: And you don't recognize him anymore.
1: Like a decade ago, he looked like a clean, handsome kid. And then a few years later, you're like, ooh, he looks bad that day.
0: Yeah.
1: And then you see a more recent photo of him and it's not even the same guy. What the hell is that?
0: Well, put him away, actually.
1: And his face seems to have gotten fatter while he was doing meth. How does that happen?
0: Well, he's Nick. He's Rob Reiner's son.
1: Sure.
0: That's a fat face guy.
1: I get it.
0: Gonna follow him around.
1: I gotta think if there's one thing that you get out of meth, is that it's a thin face.
2: Yeah, nice weight loss.
1: Right.
2: Yeah, you get some definition. You get lean. You show some abs, and you lose your teeth.
1: Because I wouldn't recommend meth, from what I understand, and I've never been a user. Apparently, it is not good for you. But you'd think, at the very least, you wouldn't get fat from it.
0: Maybe just show a little bit of, control, self-control, and just do it until you lose a little weight. And then stop. No, don't do drugs, kids.
1: Apparently, Nick was diagnosed with schizophrenia. Did you know that?
0: Oh, no. Is that just the news from his lawyer?
1: It says here, the trust is irrevocable. Nick, who has been diagnosed with schizophrenia, claimed in the petition that the trustee is not sanctioned to withhold funds from a beneficiary, even if they are deemed incompetent.
0: Just because he killed the people that are leaving him the money.
1: The docs state that the trustee can only modify the manner of the distribution to an incompetent beneficiary. I wonder if he ends up getting the money.
0: God, what's he going to do with it?
1: Use it to buy a lawyer, I guess. Or buy a Mercedes-Benz or something. Because that Carmelo Anthony kid up in Dallas-Fort Worth raised over $700,000.
0: That's true.
1: And it doesn't seem like he spent that money on a good lawyer at all.
0: No, but apparently his family has big plans for some of that money.
1: Sure, it's going to be nice.
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12: 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America

0: You were going to tell us about Muslims, and I was going to tell us about Muslims. Why don't you go first?
1: Who was going to tell us about Muslims?
0: When we went to break, there was some data about Obama we were going to get to.
2: Yeah, I was sharing that with you.
0: Yeah, he's a Muslim from Kenya. What do you want?
2: Well, that's all he was asking was who had the information. You should just tell him it was me.
0: Yeah, I don't know. Honestly, I couldn't remember.
2: I didn't even know we were going there. I was ready to talk to you about house.
0: No, it's Muslim time.
2: Well,
0: we're doing this.
2: It's irrefutable fact day. And that's an irrefutable fact, by the way.
0: Yes, you can't change that. It's happening whether you like it or not.
2: If you can go all the way back with us to a time before President Obama was president, before he became president, the only kind of marriage that existed in this country was between a man and a woman.
0: Sure.
2: Matter of fact, Obama, was against gay marriage when he first came out.
0: In his first term. They had gay marriage in some of the blue states, but not all the blue states.
2: But it wasn't really legal, you know, nationwide. Federal government didn't care for it.
0: No, they weren't into it.
2: Only kind of marriage, man and a woman. Abortion was still rightfully considered murder. men were not allowed to go into the same bathroom as little girls. Everything wasn't always about race. If you were white, you weren't made to feel as though you had to apologize for it. Being black didn't automatically make you a victim. This so-called leader, this president, has destroyed our country in so many ways. He's the worst president in the history of our country. Irrefutable fact. I tell you that right now. You don't think it was just a timing thing that he just happened to be president when these rules were changed and men can go in the bathroom with little girls now and all that?
0: It's a chicken or the egg situation. No. I think it's a little of both because it was the Supreme Court ruling in 2015.
2: He got in and all of a sudden everything started changing.
0: Sure.
2: And he was tricky enough to where he didn't do like Mondami. He didn't just go out there and go, I'm a communist and I'm going to make everything in New York communist. And he just came in there and was like, oh, you know, just the low me, just the low Barack Obama, just doing what. But behind the scenes, look at all the stuff he changed.
0: Yeah.
2: Men and little girls in the bathroom side by side now. Playing in women's sports. Trans everywhere. Was this a problem before Barack Obama was president? No. Now it is.
0: Before Obama, I don't remember there being trans anywhere.
2: No. That's what I'm saying. It's the mark of the beast is what this is. Oh, God, don't start that.
0: Well, I don't know if it's the mark of the beast, but actually, yeah, you're right. It probably
2: is. It is. It's a demon.
0: All right. Lady Bird Books is a London-based publisher for children's books. You follow me so far?
2: Bookstore, publisher, children's books. Yeah.
0: They make books. Last week, they posted a photo.
2: Named after Lady Bird Johnson, the president's wife?
0: No, there's no way that's that cool.
2: Oh.
0: No, this isn't a Texas thing, no.
2: Yeah, but in London, I don't know.
0: No, it couldn't be. Last week, they posted a photo of a new

0: New book they're about to release.
1: I see a rainbow immediately.
0: Well, yeah, look a little closer. It's a lesbian couple. Do you notice anything unique about this lesbian couple?
1: Well, one of them looks like she's wearing a hijab.
0: Yeah.
1: And has a baby.
0: Correct.
1: Yeah. And the other one has green shorts on and a long sleeve dress shirt.
0: The other one looks like a barista in a Colorado coffee shop.
1: Yeah, a little bit.
0: One of them looks like she's about to get stoned to death for showing her wrists in Iran. The other one looks like she's waiting in line to see Sarah McLachlan or something. And they're a lesbian couple.
2: Man, look at those wrists.
0: In a children's book.
2: Look at those wrists.
0: I know, they're sexy.
2: They are hot, man. Yeah, that's driving me wild.
0: Look at the ends of her finger there. Look at that. Anyway, the point is, this is a very traditional Muslim woman with a very lesbian-y, lesbian British woman in a children's book. So it's a cartoon. That's what we're looking at right now here in the studio.
1: Just a drawing.
0: And it says, Happy Pride Month, and this is to promote a new book that they're about to write, something like that.
1: Because the kids need to know about gay sex immediately after they're born.
0: Well, you have to remember, this isn't so much about the gay stuff, because in England, everything's gay. They're really gay. Like, have you ever seen Mary Poppins? They've been the gay for a long time.
2: It's England.
0: They were way before us.
2: I can't help it.
0: No, the thing that's kind of new there is now everything's Muslim, right?
1: Uh-huh.
0: And so I just want you to, before I go and explain to you what happened, what do you think the general reaction from the public was?
1: They didn't care for it.
0: This is what we've been waiting for, guys. This is the Queers for Palestine contradiction that we've been asking about for years. How is it that you guys are importing a group of people that are totally against everything you believe, but
1: and you welcome it, and you're told you must welcome it?
0: Well, as you might be able to guess, people in England did not love this.
1: You said you were going to tell us about something that happened.
0: Yeah, the reaction from the Muslim community in England was overwhelming outrage.
2: Although the Muslims were upset.
0: Yes, they did not.
2: Not the English people.
0: No, the English people really loved the thought of a Muslim woman having scissoring action with a barista or whatever that other chick's supposed to be.
1: Non-Muslim.
0: Yeah, they thought that was great. But for the Muslims in England,
2: if the Muslims were unhappy, then shame on them. Shame on whoever made them unhappy.
0: This made them want to go full jihad.
1: Yeah.
0: As you could see, very angry posts here. You cannot claim to promote inclusion while using a religious symbol in a way that disrespects us. The hijab deserves respect. As a Muslim, this is not alignment. Read the Quran. You are a dirty dog. You should drink my excrement, that sort of thing.
1: Okay.
0: Anyway, so as just...
1: Is that publishing house... shut down now? Are they out of business?
0: They'll
1: probably either burn or go under.
0: Probably went into hiding. What was that newspaper called? Charlie Hebdo?
1: Yeah, France.
0: Yeah, in France, where they were critical of Muslims in their newspaper.
2: And what happened to them?
0: Muslims came in and killed everyone.
2: Yeah.
0: And they said, well, we're going to take a stand. We're going to keep being critical of you. Well, years later, they're not critical anymore.
1: What are they now?
0: They're very, very inclusive and welcoming.
1: Or they don't exist, one or the other.
0: No, they exist. Yeah, there was a news story about...
1: The option is if you don't join, you die.
0: Right.
1: That's a great religion.
0: Yeah, you get it.
1: Yeah, join or die.
0: So anyway, you can scissor or you can jihad, but you can't scissor while you jihad. Because it upsets the tall-headed people.
2: These are the rules. We don't make the rules, but we want to make sure you know the rules before you start doing some of that.
0: Mm-mm-mm.
2: Yeah, don't do it.
0: A naval base worker was seriously injured in a shark attack during his lunch break.
1: Okay.
0: I know. It's not supposed to be funny, but it is. A young
1: is he
0: man
1: having lunch underwater?
0: It sounds like he went for a swim with a coworker during his lunch break. He was working at the U.S. Navy's MWR Marina in Panama City. Went for a swim with a coworker during his lunch break. That's when the shark attacked.
1: They'll do that.
0: Yeah.
1: Yeah, if you go swimming around them much.
0: The attack happened around 11:45 a.m. The man survived, though he was rushed to the hospital. There's a video of it. Do you care to see the video?
1: I don't feel like watching it when everybody can't see it. It always makes me uncomfortable for us to watch videos that our listeners can't enjoy.
0: Well, it's exactly what you think it would look like. It's a guy
2: screaming help, and there's a shark attacking him.
0: Yeah, exactly.
2: There you go.
1: Okay, thank you.
0: Yeah.
1: Three or four times now.
0: Well, you get
1: help, help, help, help.
0: Everybody else seemed into it except for you, Mr. Kenneth.
1: That's because I care a little more than the rest of you about our listeners, apparently.
0: Well, I care about the guy that got attacked by the shark. That's why I'm delivering the news about it.
2: Yeah, but you said he'd be fine.
0: It sounds like he'll be fine, yeah.
2: It kind of bothers me, the guy that got attacked by the shark, and he shook it off. The guy that got attacked by the alligator in the swamp in New Orleans, outside of Metairie, he shook it off, you know. It's like, I thought alligators and sharks were supposed to kill you.
0: Right.
2: And now all of a sudden it looks like we've been lied to since we were children. You know, don't do that. They'll kill you. Like, well, do they? Then don't. No.
0: Quicksand.
2: Like they did. Yeah, anvil. Now think of an anvil or a piano falls on your head.
0: Falling piano, yeah.
2: That probably would still kill you.
0: Classic concern of mine as a child.
2: But we don't know now because we told other things would kill us and it doesn't.
0: Yeah, now you can die just from flying domestic for 2 hours next to a guy with the sniffles. What the hell's that about?
1: What, do you get a blood clot in your leg from sitting in a cramped position for too long?
0: No, I didn't.
1: Oh, it was the sniffles.
0: Okay. Something. I don't know what happened.
1: He crawled up in you.
0: Something's going on out there.
1: Well, maybe we'll check with Dr. House. You know, he was always able to solve those mysterious medical problems.
0: Do you have anything coming up that you're going to, is that a tease?
1: I have to tell you about House.
0: Okay.
3: I thought this was America. Huh? Isn't this America? I'm sorry, I thought this was America.
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13: The real thing. The wait is over. I'm Chris DeMeo, Fox News. The New York Knicks are NBA champions.

0: Okay, so we have all these stray dogs in Houston. To deal with the problem, the city's sending them to Minnesota during the World Cup.
1: Oh, that's a good plan. That takes care of problems here and there.
0: But hiding stray dogs, that seems to be our most embarrassing problem. In Seattle, the biggest problem there during the World Cup is hiding the stray humans.
2: Oh, boy.
0: Mayor Katie Wilson announced a bold plan to open 500 new emergency shelter units to hide the homeless before the city hosts the World Cup matches.
2: Which is like 2 days.
0: But the problem is they've only put up about 75 of them, and the tournament starts this week.
2: Yeah. Is that the same one who keeps cheering every time the millionaire leaves their state?
0: Yeah, does that seem like a bad idea to you?
2: It did then. It continues to seem like a bad idea. She continues to do it. She's doubling, tripling, quadrupling down. Every time a millionaire goes, you know, I'm taking my company and I'm leaving this state. She goes, good, get out. We don't need you. We don't need your money and your jobs. None of that stuff.
0: Yeah.
2: Boy, that's not the kind of leader I would have voted for to run my city or state.
0: Isn't it kind of embarrassing getting the city ready for world visitors, but just telling the regular people that live there the rest of the time, eh.
1: Yeah, you don't matter. I mean, you don't mind a crap hole, right? You live here all the time, but these new folks, we don't want them to think we're a crap hole, even though we are.
0: They do this in California.
1: Well, they do it everywhere Disney shows up, everywhere the Super Bowl goes, every time, well, especially in California, when the leader of China shows up. Oh, let's make the place look nice.
0: They brought Xi Jinping to town.
1: Yep.
0: And they were like, all right, let's scrape all the feces and hypodermic needles off the sidewalk. What, now you're going to do it?
1: Mm-hmm.
0: We have a similar problem in our city when they brought the, the U.S. Open here, or the Houston Open,
1: yep.
0: the golf tournament.
1: Right.
0: And it's like, all right, we have this big, beautiful park in the middle of the city. I go there a lot. I really enjoy this park. I'm there almost every day. I run in the park. But there are clearly some issues in the park. There are these
1: homeless
0: streams. No, there's no homeless.
1: Okay.
0: No, we don't allow that. No, there's streams and puddles and places where the ponds there. And
2: okay, so there's standing water.
0: Right. So to deal with that, during...
2: It's not the lake. It's not the golf clubs, because they have water hazards. You're talking about on the running trail.
0: Right.
2: Just so you have to leap over puddles and streams and things.
0: So to deal with this, during the Houston Open, they put little bridges there and stuff.
2: That's sweet. And then they took them away.
0: And then they take them away when the Houston Open.
2: The regular people that are here all the time, they don't need anything nice.
0: They put gates up to deal with parking because some of the people that park in the park are animals that don't know how to act in public.
2: I hate that.
0: They have just a little bit of infrastructure so that people that don't understand that they're in a city surrounded by other people are supposed to act a certain way will figure it out based on a little bit of infrastructure. And then as soon as the golf tournament ends, they take it all down.
1: Yep.
0: It's like, oh, well, then.
1: Just for the visitors.
0: But it could be worse. At least we don't have 75 tiny homes to hide the homeless during the World Cup in Seattle.
2: No, we don't have that. And again, I tell you, they don't want to hear it, but many, many, many of the homeless, they've been interviewed, they've been questioned, they've been looked into, people have done the research on this. Many of the homeless do not want to go indoors, partly because they want to do drugs.
0: Sure.
2: And all of these, homes that they create for them, the shelters, places for them to go, they have rules. One of the main rules is don't do drugs.
0: From where I'm sitting, that's the only reason. Are there other reasons? They just like living under a bridge?
2: They don't like the rules, people telling them what to do. Some of them are, most of them probably are a little or a lot mentally ill. Part of the drugs helps with that, I'm sure. And they just don't want to live the standardized lifestyle that we all seem to agree to.
0: When you talk about this specific topic with your average, arrogant, pompous, but self-proclaimed, well-informed inner-city liberal, it blows my mind how little they know about this.
2: Hmm.
0: Like, have you never met a poor person before?
2: They just look at it from up above, out the window of a tall building, and go, look at those problems down there. Why don't we fix them?
0: There are people I talk to at the gym, and they're like, boy, we really ought to spend more money on this. Well, what would we spend more money on? Shelter for them. There are homeless shelters all over the city that are half empty right now.
2: Yep.
0: How many more do you need to build and have them stay unoccupied?
2: What's going to give you the clue that the homeless don't want to be sheltered? Many of them.
0: Isn't that incredible? You see that. I see it. I don't think they've... Have you never met a junkie before? Have you never just... Don't you have a brother-in-law or just someone that's a loser that you've talked to for 10 minutes at Thanksgiving dinner? Like, has this never, no one's ever introduced you to this guy?
2: I guess not.
0: How come you don't, you know, why don't you have a job? Oh, you know, no one will hire me. Well, where are you applying? I haven't really done
1: not much.
0: What do you want to? Where? Well, what do you want to do? Where are you living? Oh, you live in the park. Why are you doing that? What are you? How long have you been high for exactly?
1: as far as back as you can remember, I'm sure.
0: I think this is part of the reason why most middle class people are now Republicans. If you're working class, middle class, half of the upper middle class, you're probably a Republican. If you're upper class, if you're a rich person or a poor person, you're probably a liberal Democrat. And I don't know why that is, but and the detachment between those two people, it is the Sahara Desert of culture between these two groups of people, and somehow they're voting for the same politician.
1: They say. I don't know.
0: Well.
1: Yeah, that's what they say.
0: Well, this thing in L.A.,
1: right.
0: But the woman that Karen Pratt is now running against.
1: Who?
0: I'm sorry. What's the.
1: Bass.
0: Bass. Thank you. Sorry. I'm still sick.
1: Okay.
0: I am half here right now. I'm surprised I'm having this conversation.
3: What kind of medication are you on? And did you bring enough for everybody?
0: It's called Fent. I got it from this guy under the bridge outside the radio station.
1: That's not the anal stuff, is it?
0: No, he calls it Fenty Fent Good.
1: Oh.
0: Yeah.
1: I heard one guy had a Fent. Anal stuff.
0: No, this isn't the kind of thing you put it in your butt. You don't want that. No, you're supposed to put this in your nose. He said it really clears you out. And he's right, it does. And I feel great right now.
1: It's just you make no sense, but that's not that different, is it?
0: And I'm itchy all over for some reason.
1: Oh, no.
0: Yeah, and I feel like I need to get some more right now.
1: Let's get some.
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1: Give credit to Mr. O. He explained it perfectly yesterday, so well, in fact, that somebody on the internet, I don't know who they are, but I saw it, they stole your explanation.
3: What'd you talk about, Willis?
0: Yeah, what happened?
1: Mr. O explained yesterday about the Carmelo Anthony protesting situation.
0: Sure.
1: People say, well, what are we going to do? I got five sons. What am I going to do? Mr. O explained it. Tell them, don't stab people.
0: That's great advice, yeah.
3: I said, stop stabbing.
0: That and, would work good, yeah.
1: And yesterday on Facebook, somebody sent me a reel of a guy explaining that exact situation, and his answer was, stop stabbing people.
0: Yeah, well, word's getting around, apparently.
3: Yeah, yeah. Well, I'm probably not the only one that came to that conclusion. There's some people out there who can see through all of the commotion that people like to cause. People love to cause a commotion around things, and hopefully that will get people fired up. And if they're wild and they're mad and they're angry, then they ain't thinking straight. See what I'm saying? And that's how you get them protests to jump off.
0: Plus, you just described almost everyone in society.
3: Exactly.
0: Nowadays.
3: That's where we are today. One of the reasons there is money to be made in these attacks, I don't know if you noticed, but since the Carmelo Anthony conviction and 35-year sentence,
0: yes, sir,
3: there have been attacks on white people just standing around minding their own business. But they're all very similar because the people doing the attacking are saying the exact same thing when they attack these allegedly innocent white people. I say innocent, maybe of the crime that they have been accused of. But, you know, white people, they ain't innocent at all. I mean, look at them.
1: Yeah, look at us.
0: No, I feel like I'm innocent. I haven't hurt anybody. Did you?
3: Yeah, but has a young black man come up to you yet and accused you of being on the jury or in the jury pool?
0: Well, I have seen a few videos where a young black man or a young black woman approaches what looks like a white homeless person and then punches him in the face and accuses them of being on the jury.
3: More than one.
0: Yeah.
3: Yeah, that's why I say, and they all seem very similar discourse. People out there who have organized these protests that are pay-a-pay. You'll notice they got it on video.
0: Mm.
3: If it didn't get it on video, they ain't going to get paid. And you might be thinking to yourself, why would I video myself attacking, innocent people just standing around minding their own business? That seemed like I'm reporting myself in a crime.
0: That seems like you're going to indict yourself, basically.
3: Yeah. But if I didn't video it, then I wouldn't get paid by the protest organizers either. So you got to video it. And then they got to use that on the social medias to make other people want to do the same thing.
0: Also, I'm told there's a portion of society that doesn't mind if they go to jail.
1: Yeah, imagine that.
0: Here's a BLM influencer who happens to be followed by AOC on social media. So AOC is a fan of this woman, calling for blacks to bring down America by getting violent. Go ahead, young lady. Tell us some of your ideas.
15: What it is going to take in order for us to get from under our oppressor's thumb. They are going to be violent anyway. So why would we continue to be peaceful martyrs to keep capitalism and white supremacy going? We cannot live like this. This is not sustainable. The American empire is falling anyway. So you have to make a choice now. Are you going to fall with it, or are you going to be a part of bringing it down and building something that is actually made within the image of marginalized people, most especially black and indigenous people?
0: Indigenous.
15: I believe that black people can be responsible for themselves, govern themselves, create their own systems. But do you?
0: The indigenous people of England, do you support them? What about...
1: No.
0: She made a point here to say she doesn't like capitalism. Do you notice anything interesting about what she's wearing in this video?
1: Let me see. What she got on there?
0: Well, it's designer headphones, designer sunglasses, Beats headphones, mm-hmm. A lot of gold jewelry in her nose.
1: Several just in the nostril area.
0: I don't think in a communist Marxist society they... hand out gold jewelry. I'm pretty sure you have to pay for that.
1: Or somebody does.
0: That's a capitalism thing.
1: I'm pretty sure somebody paid for hers.
0: Yeah.
1: But it just wasn't her.
0: You don't think so?
3: No, I don't think she did.
0: Probably her mom.
1: How much longer are the black people going to be marginalized in America?
0: Mr. O?
3: I was about to ask the same question. She said black and Native American people are being marginalized, but is there a time limit on that?
0: It does feel like...
1: I thought the marginalization had ended.
0: No.
1: They don't want it to end.
0: If it ends...
1: then they got nothing to complain about.
0: Sure.
1: Except for their own failures. Maybe if you had to blame yourself... for what happens to you in your life, things would be a little different, but they don't. They got me to blame for it.
0: Well, I don't know if we're going to solve that problem right now, but we do have other problems we need to get to, like Satanism at the Olive Garden.
1: Are we going to... Wait, where? Are we solving... That's news to me.
0: We now take you to Maine.
1: Oh, not Maine.
0: Home of Graham Platner.
1: Well, of course, Satanism's going on up there.
0: A Maine man.
1: He's in charge.
0: A Maine man. Not my Maine man.
3: Put your hand down.
0: A Maine man.
3: That's not a high-five situation.
0: A gentleman is facing charges after he was accused of holding a woman against her will, forcing her into a marriage, and hurting her during a satanic ritual.
1: This all happened at the Olive Garden? He held her against her will at the Olive Garden?
0: Well, it sounds like that's how they stopped him.
1: Oh, okay.
0: Because even if you're a Satanist... Mm-hmm. You can't resist those all-you-can-eat breadsticks and Caesar salad.
1: Who can? Ain't nobody resist that. Thank God there's not one closer to my house than there is, because every now and then we'll make the trip, but it's far, so sometimes you just don't go.
0: You don't go to the Olive Garden?
1: Sometimes you don't if it's far, like you going to, Tractor Supply.
0: Yeah, I just don't know where one is. I like Olive Garden. I don't have one near me either, but I do have a Maggiano's, which is kind of the same thing.
1: Maggiano's is better.
0: Maggiano's has got chicken piccata.
1: Yeah, well, how you say it?
0: Chicken piccata.
1: Yeah, he's Italian.
0: It's so good. Police in Newington, New Hampshire arrested a 47-year-old man.
1: I thought you said it was Maine.
0: Well, he's from Maine, named Daniel Ouellette.
1: I don't think you can even tell when you leave one of them little bitty states up there where they're all like bunched together.
0: You put like four of them together, they're still smaller than Houston.
1: Yeah, they're tiny. You cross the street and you're in New Hampshire. Oh, yeah, you left Maine a minute ago.
0: Well, anyway, they tracked him down. And they found him at the Olive Garden. This guy was just
1: pounding down
0: chicken parm,
1: all you can eat bread,
0: the fettuccine and Alfredo and the shrimp linguine. Anyway, they get in there at the Olive Garden. Mom had contacted Pennsylvania State Police. They were trying to track her daughter down. They found her phone at the location.
1: Okay.
0: Because it turns out, even though this guy was a Satanist, he wasn't smart enough to realize the phone will basically tell us where you are.
1: You'd think Satanists would have known that.
0: I mean, you know, you'd think they'd know something. That's not really hard information to get a hold of. Court documents say officers saw cigarette burns on the woman's leg after she ran from the restaurant asking for an emergency restraining order against the man.
1: You sound like your throat is getting worse.
0: I think it might be, yeah.
1: Yeah. Gargle? Have you gargled?
0: I'm a gargler. Why are you looking at me like that? The court documents also allege officers found a satanic Bible, a sweatshirt, and a bag in Ouellette's car.
1: A bag?
0: Yeah, Ouellette is accused of having a gun and forcing the woman to marry him, pointing a gun at her while she was driving and saying a religious cult was following them, and then cutting her hand for a satanic ritual. This happened in Kittery, Maine.
3: And this is his wife?
0: Well, forced to be his wife.
3: Mm-hmm. But still his wife, right?
0: Well, you know, that's the thing. At Olive Garden, your family.
16: Yes, my family, which Italian dishes are their favorites. 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Parmesan, and fettuccine Alfredo. With all the salad and breadsticks you want, just $9.95. The Olive Garden. When you're here, your family.
0: Yeah, that's...
1: The family. You know, when they say that, it sounds like a threat.
0: That was in the 1990s. You could get chicken parm and all you can eat. $9.95. That's a pretty good deal.
3: Can I tell you a secret?
0: What's that?
3: The reason you can do all you want to eat breadsticks and salad.
0: Yeah.
3: Is because they hope you fill up on that cheap stuff before you start ordering all the other stuff you want.
0: I kind of figure they want you they to want order you, the other
3: you,
0: stuff.
3: You're going
0: to
3: order it. You ordered it. But then you filled up on bread, didn't you?
0: Hmm.
1: While you're waiting for your food to come out, you stuff your face with, you know, all-you-can-eat breadsticks.
0: But how does that help them make more money?
3: Yeah, because then you're going to leave it behind. They're probably going to put it back in the kitchen and serve it to somebody else.
0: Man, those Olive Garden.
1: No, that you're...
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1: No, that's not... 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

0: down.
1: Hell no, we ain't gonna settle down.
2: Yeah, words to live by.
1: Yeah, why would we? We settle down.
3: You know, people always say that, and then they end up doing exactly what they said they wouldn't do.
1: Mm-mm-mm.
3: It's human nature, I guess. It's just one of those things. I'll never do that again, said pretty much every divorced man who probably 90% of the time ends up doing that again.
1: Yeah, it's a tale as old as time. Well, I hope this Mississippi corrections officer settles down. He's just been arrested on multiple child exploitation charges.
3: What's that mean?
1: It looks like he was doing something inappropriate with children in Covington, Louisiana.
2: Oh, no.
1: 28-year-old gentleman from Hattiesburg.
3: Gentleman.
1: Well, suspect.
2: This particular individual?
1: Was arrested and charged with one count of indecent behavior with a juvenile, one count of indecent behavior with a juvenile involving child grooming, and one count of computer-aided solicitation of a minor.
3: Okay, so there's solicitation and some other stuff. There's a lot of different types of words they use for, you know, touchy-touchy with children.
1: Yeah, right. The arrest stemmed from an ongoing undercover operation in which Covington police detectives pose online as underage juveniles.
2: I bet that's a fun job, huh?
1: That's probably pretty creepy.
2: Well, yeah, creepy, sure, but it probably feels good at the end of the day when you rounded up a bunch of creepy people and put them in jail.
1: It's nice to know you caught them. Anyway, this investigators identified the corrections officer was employed at the Forest County Sheriff's Office in Hattiesburg, Mississippi. An arrest was carried out with assistance from the Mississippi Attorney General's Office, and it looks like they got him, innocent until proven guilty, yada, yada, yada.
3: Oh, of course.
1: Covington Police Chief said the case is particularly troubling because it involves a law enforcement officer. And, boy, look at the mugshot on this guy. He sure does look guilty.
2: Yeah, he does.
1: And where's his...
3: Is that a jail uniform, or did he wear that?
1: No, that's a jail uniform, yeah.
3: Because I'm seeing different mugshots. I mean, we see a lot of mugshots every day in the news. Carmelo Anthony, for example, he wasn't wearing the orange jumpsuit of a prisoner in jail. His mugshot looked like he was, you know, posing for like a fashion magazine of some kind.
1: We had thought the new... how do I explain this?
3: The new mugshot.
1: The new mugshot of Carmelo Anthony looked like it was an AI-generated photo.
3: Couldn't he be in an Abercrombie and Fitch catalog?
1: I thought it made him look like he was an extra in the movie Roots.
2: Oh, you immediately thought it's all Roots, huh?
1: Well, they shaved his head and they put him in what looks like a trash bag outfit.
2: Did they shave his head or did he shave his head?
1: I don't know. I think they did.
2: You think they held him down like Rambo in First Blood and probably hosed him off in the shower? And then held him down while they shaved his head bald?
1: Yeah, I don't know. That's a great question. I have no idea how it works.
3: I'm pretty sure if they had, they would have to set him free now for violating his civil rights or something. There would have been a huge protest outside of the courtroom. There was.
1: I'm not the only person who had this reaction. A lot of people saw this photo and thought it was fake. They're like, what are you doing? Why'd you put that outfit on him?
3: Yeah, the outfit doesn't look like a prison picture.
1: It's sleeveless. It's beige.
3: Mm-hmm.
1: A
3: nice V cut on his chest.
1: Something that's what they wear in prison?
3: I don't think so.
1: I guess that's what it says. Anyway, he's trying to appeal now.
3: Yeah, that was going to happen. The minute they went to court.
1: Inevitable, yeah.
3: We knew he was going to be found guilty, and he will appeal, and he'll be found guilty again. But the lawyers, you know, they set this up so that they continue to work.
1: Nobody's too surprised about this one. Anyway, it's an ugly time to be an American. It's going to be an ugly summer, guys. It's an election year.
3: And it's not even summer yet. I was just thinking about this. It's summer, obviously. You know, we passed Memorial Day. The kids are out of school. It's 90-something degrees outside. And, it's summer. But technically, won't be here for another, 10 days.
1: Okay.
3: You looking up summer?
1: Yeah, exactly.
3: You don't believe me?
1: No, I wasn't looking that up.
3: You it's not that I don't check what I say as though you assume that I'm either intentionally lying or just an idiot and don't know anything.
1: It's not that I don't believe you. It's just that
3: you're not sure. Are you not sure?
1: I mean, I'm not sure it was that guy from that movie.
2: That guy was an Idiocracy.
1: Yeah, that was a good movie, dude.
3: Okay, fine.
1: That was a funny movie. No, I was actually just looking this up. Did you know that New Orleans is going to be one of the next cities to get Waymo?
3: I did not know that.
1: Self-driving vehicles are becoming a more common sight in places like Houston and Austin.
3: Yeah, this is not going to work out well in New Orleans.
1: New Orleans will eventually join that growing list. Autonomous vehicle company Waymo is currently testing its technology in the Crescent City.
3: I don't know if people are going to die, but people are going to definitely be sadly and horribly inconvenienced by this.
1: The testing phase is focused on collecting data and mapping local streets.
3: Mm-hmm. As good luck with that.
1: The company evaluates whether New Orleans should support future driverless operations.
3: You know, sometimes your Waze or your maps or whatever you use won't know that that street doesn't go all the way through, that it's a dead end, or that that street goes straight to the lake, and then people drive right into the lake. New Orleans has way more hazards on their roadways than almost any city I've ever driven in.
1: Have you guys witnessed this yet? The other day I see one of these autonomous vehicles stops in the middle of the intersection. Guy behind the car rolls his window down, starts screaming expletives, shaking his arm at the car.
3: Who's he screaming at?
1: Exactly.
3: Nobody in there?
1: There's nobody.
3: Could he not tell?
1: It could not. It's like screaming at ChatGPT. It can't hear you. It doesn't care.
3: Yeah. I got my laptop right here in front of me. I'm just going to yell at it and call it a name and see what happens.
1: Go ahead. Get angry.
3: You stupid, ugly laptop, you.
1: Tell it it's a moron and it has no value.
3: Ow, it shocked me.
1: Wow.
3: Oh, I don't like that.
1: I think that was just a coincidence. That was probably
3: it was just static from
1: the carpeting in here.
3: You want to touch it?
1: No.
3: No, I'm not going near that
1: one. I'm not touching your weird laptop. You think I want my fingerprints on that thing?
3: Oh, yeah, that could be bad.
1: Look around this room. If any one of us is going to get arrested for having something weird on his laptop, which one of us do you think it is?
2: Don't look at me.
1: Exactly.
3: Everybody seems to agree.
1: Yeah, okay. Sorry.
3: Oh, well. I guess I'll be all right. I hear... You know, prison's not that bad.
1: Do you guys know who Miss Rachel is?
3: Yeah, that was my third grade teacher.
1: Close. It's a popular children's educator. You might know her if you saw a photo of her. She wears overalls and a pink shirt. She hangs out with Mom Dommy.
3: I don't know her.
1: She's a TV entertainer for kids, and she's very political.
3: Brainwasher.
1: Right.
3: Yeah. An indoctrinator is what we call that.
1: She visited an immigration detention facility in Newark, New Jersey on Monday to visit families she said had been terrorized by Trump.
3: Oh, boy. Yeah, he's awful.
1: The popular YouTuber, whose real name is Rachel Griffin Acaruso, shared a video of herself speaking with the daughter of a detained man in the facility who emotionally recounted her visit with him. Miss Rachel wrote that the man had lived in the United States for 20 years and worked as a truck driver, and now he's being asked to leave, and that's not fair.
3: No, not even fair at all. Not that we have any rules or anything, but nobody cares to apply the rules at all anymore. So, you know, why bother having them? Yeah. Now that I'm thinking about possibly going to prison over something that you're going to report me for on my laptop, and I'm sure I'll be innocent, but... set up and probably found guilty anyway, I gotta order HelloFresh right away.
1: Oh yeah, HelloFresh. That's the latest thing. If you need to clean out your bowels and get ready for lovemaking, HelloFresh has a new promo code you can use.
3: It's not just for gay pride anymore. If you know ahead of time you're going into prison, why not go ahead and sign up for HelloFresh to be delivered right to your home.
1: I gotta think, if you're gonna pay money for organic produce so you could clean out your nether regions.
3: They call that prepping.
1: Yeah, that's what they say.
3: Yeah. Oh, yeah, with high fiber.
1: And that's what it says. And in a hashtag bottoms up, that's what it says.
3: Yeah, that's the promo code for a discount. Bottoms up.
2: That is just disgusting.
1: Yeah, that doesn't make you want to buy produce or...
3: Some people probably will.
0: The pimp squad's still holding it down. Is it just you and one other guy now?
4: Yeah, it's just me and one other guy now. Young P.O.P., you know what I'm saying? He's locked up at the moment, but once he get out, he gonna hold me down. He been holding it down from day one.
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0: New music from Marvin Gaye.
1: Oh, really?
0: Yeah.
1: All right. Another one of those old recordings found in an attic somewhere or something, or is this AI?
0: I think it's I think you're close with both of those questions. It's remixes. They took classic Marvin Gaye music and they kind of spiced it up. They gave it some cumin and some, you know, black pepper.
2: All the favorite spices.
0: Obviously. Sure. Yeah, that sort of thing.
2: A little minced onion, probably.
0: Yeah. Anyway, it's a thing if you like it. I didn't.
1: Yeah, well.
0: Didn't care for it too much.
1: Old Marvin Gaye was all right. But, you know, that's back in the day. Things are different now.
0: Yeah, but then someone didn't want him to have a music career anymore. I can't remember who it was.
2: Who was that?
0: Probably some white guy, a racist, probably.
2: You better believe it. You know it was.
0: Obviously.
2: Well, we'll never figure that one out. I don't know if the rest of you know this or not. Somebody asked, why aren't you guys talking about Savannah Guthrie's mom? Well, I guess because we know better.
0: Did someone really ask that?
2: Yeah. We get emails about all kinds of things. And we've covered the war and the racial confrontations and, you know, the Jasmine Crockett's of the world and the monarch butterflies returning to Mexico stories, all the good stuff. But we didn't mention Savannah Guthrie's mom, probably because that whole, did you see it, the story that came out yesterday?
0: An Arizona woman wanted for armed kidnapping near the Tucson home where Nancy Guthrie vanished is not connected to the missing grandma case.
2: Now, the new news about Savannah Guthrie, Nancy's body was found in floating in a pond yesterday near Catalina Foothills, Arizona. That's not true.
0: Yeah, that's not true.
2: I got that story. I was looking at something online, and a little thing crawl came on at the bottom of this. Breaking news, Nancy Guthrie's body found. I was like, oh, wow, that's big news. She's been missing, you know, since, what, January 31st, February 1st, somewhere overnight in that range. So the story said, yeah, her body was found floating in a pool, a pond or whatever, a pond or a pool. You know, you're more of a pool kind of a guy.
0: I'm a pool guy, yeah. I like the pool.
2: It was just, I don't know what people get out of that, creating these fake stories. It's just amusing to see how it you know, if it travels, I don't know, but it's fake.
0: Trump may has found a way to trick the Republicans into voting for the SAVE Act. He's attaching it to the next budget bill.
1: What's the SAVE Act again?
0: The voter ID law.
1: Oh, yeah. And that's supposed to save us?
0: Well, it's supposed to help a little bit with these elections.
2: It would be better than
0: show your ID
2: the way
0: when
2: we're
0: you
2: doing
0: vote.
2: It now.
0: Doesn't seem too radical to me. You got to show your ID. Isn't that weird in a blue state? You just walk in.
1: And they don't want to save America. The Democrats don't want to save it.
2: Not the way it is now.
0: Well, neither do the Republicans.
2: They want to change it to something worth saving. Yeah.
0: Senate Republicans have delayed voting on the SAVE Act since Trump took office. They could have done this a while ago. 80% of the country is in favor of this thing, including an overwhelming majority of Democrats. Without nuking the filibuster, the bill requires 60 votes to pass, but Majority Leader John Thune hasn't been willing to do that.
1: Oh, yeah. That sounds like a problem.
0: Yeah.
1: Somebody going to give him a good talking to? Maybe pop him upside the eye?
0: Well, other senators like Mitch McConnell.

0: have hemmed and hawed at the SAVE Act. And so right now it's dead in the water, and Democrats are probably going to get ready for a big win in the midterms, they say. But that'll be the end of that.
1: Just do what politicians do. Just slip it into some other bill. You know, it's like trying to get a dog to take its medicine. You slip it into some peanut butter or cheese or, you know, the dog food manufacturers are aware of how tricky it is to feed a dog a pill. They've come up with those, you know, those greenies. Now they have pill pockets. Just buy money and you'll get a pill pocket. That's a thing now.
0: But you could do the same thing with just a slice of cheese.
1: Cheese and peanut butter, or even, you know, white bread. Sorry.
0: Cracker bread.
1: Maybe a pumpernickel would be better.
0: You know what's funny about Milton? Milton will just eat the flea worm thing you give him, or whatever it's called, for mosquitoes and all that. He'll just eat it. You don't have to dress it up. If I make him think it's food, he'll just come up and gobble it down.
1: There are a lot of ways that, you know, if you have a dog, you need a trick. Obviously, Milton is just starved. So when you do offer him a medicine or a pill, he'll take it because you probably don't feed him enough.
0: No.
1: He's still tiny. He's still just like that big. Imagine if you'd fed him, you know, regularly, he'd probably be full-grown bulldog by now.
0: Well, he's pretty big for a Frenchie, but... my old dog, on the other hand, was too smart for me to train. I started
1: Felony.
0: Doing peanut butter. And
1: They'll chew the peanut butter or the cheese, and then they go, and then they'll spit the pill back out.
0: That's what she did.
1: Yeah.
0: And Milton doesn't care at all. He's like, yeah, oh, a pill, give me it.
1: So if you had two dogs, or more than two, that you'd be able to play them off each other. Cause
0: smart.
1: Dogs are so stupid. You give one dog regular food with, you know, a treat without a pill in it. And then that dog sees the other dog get the pill. They're like, well, I want one. There's no pill in it, but they got a treat. And then you go, oh, you want a treat too? And then you slip them the medicine, see?
0: Yeah.
1: Yeah, Billy is almost smarter than a dog.
0: The old switcheroo, the old Harvey Weinstein.
1: That's exactly what we call it in our house.
0: Bill Cosby, your dog, to get him to take his medicine.
1: I don't know if y'all have seen any of the video of the new reflecting pool over there in Washington, D.C. at the Oval Office.
0: Yeah, what about it?
1: They had it redone. They had a bunch of construction workers come in, and they, you know, shut the water off, they drained the thing, and they fixed it all up, made it look nice. So Trump, being the kind of guy he is, invited all of the construction people that worked on renovating the pool into the White House.
0: Hmm.
1: They hung out with him in the Oval Office at his desk, you know, like when, you know, the big celebrities, the movers and shakers come in. They got the construction workers got to come in, and he signed a hat for each and every one of them and gave them a presidential challenge coin just because he's, you know, a guy. Like you said earlier today, he just, you know, he's like regular people.
0: Just like regular people, just a regular dude.
1: Except that he's a billionaire and has the power to create war.
0: Sure, but he eats Big Macs and drinks Diet Coke. You know?
1: Damn straight.
0: Yeah.
1: I don't like them Diet Coke, so.
0: What about a Big Mac? Do you like those?
1: I'd probably eat that if it was handy.
0: Sure.
1: You know, I just don't see the need of drinking the chemicals that are in a Coke to make you healthier. I think the chemicals are probably as bad or worse for you than the sugar that you're getting in the regular Coke.
0: Some people just don't like the sweet aftertaste of Coke. But I don't really like Diet Coke either. I like Coke Zero.
1: Do you?
0: But only once in a while. I call it a fridge cig.
1: A what?
0: A fridge cig. I go get a diet, one of those Coke Zeros. It's like having a smoke, you know? It just kind of, like, kind of just cools you off after a long day.
1: Yeah, of course.
0: Yeah.
1: Just back away slowly.
2: Would rather be at home smoking weed.
3: Yes.
2: But why can't you be smoking weed right now?
3: Because damn Nazis!
2: And how long do you plan to be out here?
3: Oh, we're actually headed back to the car.
4: Stay tuned for more Waltman Johnson.
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7: York Knicks world champions. I'm Deborah Valentine, Fox News. The New York Knicks are NBA Finals champions after beating the San Antonio Spurs 94-90 in Game 5 of the NBA Finals. 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
15: Every time I got the ball, all I could think about is all the hours in the summer. For every summer I had since I ever could remember making this a reality.
7: Team captain Jalen Brunson, the championship win caused unrest in New York City.
20: Tens of thousands of people flooding the streets of New York City in celebration after the New York Knicks won their first NBA championship in 53 years. But those celebrations have turned unruly. Several arrests have been made and damage has been reported across the city. Several cars, including NYPD police cars, have had their windshields busted in. We've also seen people throw objects at officers. Others have been seen climbing on top of cars and buses. Fireworks have also been set off and several trash fires have been lit.
7: New York City's mayor says the championship parade is Thursday, June 18th. President Trump says a deal with Iran is scheduled to be signed as soon as today.
21: Both sides are still wrestling over the Strait of Hormuz. Iran launched several one-way attack drones trying to strike commercial ships in the Strait of Hormuz. U.S. forces say they shot them all down, though, with CENTCOM stating that the international trade corridor remains open for transit. That is, except for ships trying to go to or from Iranian ports, with the blockade still in place. Meanwhile, Tehran and Washington are both trying to play up their end of a potential memorandum of understanding that would end the war and open up a longer negotiation period. According to a senior administration official, the performance-based deal includes the destruction and removal of Iran's nuclear material, Iran dismantling its nuclear program, no sanctions relief until compliance, opening up the Strait of Hormuz, and ending the funding of terrorist groups.
7: Fox's Max Gordon. 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
7: Police say three Philadelphia police officers were injured in a shootout late Saturday night in Winfield, Pennsylvania. The suspect is dead. Police Commissioner Kevin Bethel says the officers are hospitalized in stable condition. Police say the officers responded to a report of a shooting while attempting to make an arrest. Police say the suspect drew a weapon and the gunfire erupted. UFC Freedom 250 is planned today on the White House Garden Grounds.
34: It's a 7-matchup card featuring the biggest fight night bonuses ever for both best fight and top individual performances. As the UFC tries to make sure that Freedom 250 lives up to its iconic backdrop on the White House South Lawn. Now all 14 fighters made weight and are good to go, including former middleweight and light heavyweight champion Alex Pereira, who's trying to become the first fighter in UFC history to win belts in three different weight classes when he faces Ciryl Gane for the interim heavyweight title. In the other co-main event, lightweight champ Ilia Topuria puts his undefeated record on the line against interim champion Justin Gaethje, a fight that'll unify both their belts. Greg Thompson, Fox News.
7: President Trump's former daughter-in-law is sharing an update in her battle with breast cancer.
35: Vanessa Trump says she's recovering from surgery and is grateful to be healing and moving forward. The 48-year-old posting on Instagram that she'll soon be starting the second stage of her treatment. Trump revealed her diagnosis last month. She was seen celebrating her daughter Kai's high school graduation last month with her ex-husband Donald Trump Jr. and his new wife, Bettina Anderson. Chris DeMeo, Fox News.
7: A 6-hour manhunt at Marine Corps Base Camp Pendleton in California. According to authorities, the suspects breached the installation during a police pursuit. They abandoned a vehicle carrying more than 112 pounds of cocaine and fentanyl and fled on foot. The search led to a temporary shelter-in-place order. Two suspects were eventually arrested. I'm Deborah Valentine. This is Fox News.
36: This-
0: 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The American Advertising Federation had a really strong year. 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And before we get started today, just a few things to note. This has been a year of amazing, a year of possible. And the American Advertising Federation Houston, multiple District 10 and National Club Achievement Awards, and so, so much more. It is no secret that a great organization does amazing things in its city and in its industry because of the people behind the organization. Well, the American Advertising Federation Houston is a great example of the best stepping up to the plate and doing the things that matter, that are intentional and create change and good things happening. So, shout out to a whole bunch of people right now. I want you to listen to these names. Patty Eldridge is our continuing executive director, the keeper of the stuff, the keeper of the answers, and the doer for our organization at the very top of this beautiful organization. Patty, you are amazing and so well loved and respected here in Houston with the American Advertising Federation. And in D10 too, by the way, Patty. Our president, BJ Gurgis. Our secretary, Moses Robles. Our treasurer and immediate past president is John Deltado. Our president's council representative, Kay Krennick. Our directors, Brian Bearden, Rebecca Burley, Loida Casares, our Ad 2 liaison, our creative chair from Lopez Negrete Communications, Arturo Colon, Sorcia Gordon is our programs chair, David Law is the American Advertising Awards co-chair, Kelly Robinson is our communications chair, Robin Wright Harris, our student conference co-chair, our Ad 2 president is Cameron Newhouse, our advisors, Joe Fournay, Dr. Larry Kelly, Candy Pittman, and Alvin Wright. Yeah, that's a lot of names. But you see, these people really do care about what we do here in Houston, what the organization is all about. These are the people that move things forward and grow this organization. And it has grown over the past several years in a big-time way because of these people. So, like I said before, if you don't know them, get to know them because they're really, really great people to know in our industry, in our organization, and in our community. And the thank yous don't stop there, because we have a whole bunch of corporate and online sponsors from Gilbreth Communications, Mosher Media, Love Advertising, Upstream Marketing, Lopez Negrete, Carlberg, Longron, Crispin, Presidio Wealth Partners, Innovative Environments, Nathan Lindstrom Photographers, For the One Studios, Avail Media, CCR, The Houston Chronicle, Clear Channel Outdoor. That is what it takes to support an organization, any organization. And when you have the tremendous support from all of these powerhouse organizations here in the Houston market, you can't have anything but success. And that is what is happening here in Houston for the American Advertising Federation. So to our corporate and online sponsors, thank you. Thank you. Thank you. You know what the best part of the American Advertising Federation Houston and the Houston ad community is? That there are more and more and more and more things going on, a collaborative effort here in Houston with all of the great trade orgs in Houston. And of course, American Advertising Federation Houston being part of that incredible group of people. So now it's time to engage and network with your industry peers. Here are a couple of things to share with you as we get this morning's radio program rolling from the American Advertising Federation, Houston.
1: Here's something you might be interested in doing. It's a volunteer position with the American Advertising Federation, Houston, looking for a communications volunteer for social, email, and copywriting. Roll offers an excellent opportunity for individuals interested in content marketing, social media management, and creative advertising to gain professional experience while supporting Houston's creative industry. That sounds like a pretty good deal. The volunteer will work within a team to enhance the chapter's visibility through social media, email campaigns, blog content, especially in preparation for the upcoming American Advertising Awards. You want to find out more? Go to the website and check it out. You could be part of AAF Houston as a communications volunteer. Once again, this has been an incredible start to a year for the American Advertising Federation here in Houston. 2026 has launched some big awards and accolades from the American Advertising Federation District 10. And here's the headline. AAF Houston wins big at Advention, which we just had in Dallas-Fort Worth area. AAF Houston brought home 5 Club Achievement Awards for programs, for club operations, for public service, for membership development, for communications, for cornerstone initiatives, and events. But wait, there's more. Our very own Candy Pittman has been selected governor of District 10 for 2026-2027. Way to lead, Candy. Congratulations. For Future Stars Rising, how about the University of Houston earning second place in the National Student Advertising Competition? In creative excellence, Lopez Negrete took home the Best of Show at the American Advertising Awards. Celebrating impact, how about this? Congratulations to our AAF 10th District Mosaic Award honorees. They are Sue De Lopez, Visit San Antonio, Lopez Negrete Communications, Next Step Community Solutions, Francisco Rojas of the Longview ISD, Marie Dale at Spectrum Reach, all part of District 10 for the American Advertising Federation. And a special shout out to Mosaic Champions. Guess what? Alex Lopez Negrete and Delaney Wade. From leadership to creativity to community impact, the American Advertising Federation Houston continues to raise the bar, and we couldn't be prouder of all of the great things that have gone on here. This is what happens in Houston with the American Advertising Federation, and we are so happy to be able to share the good news with you today. Okay, here we go. We are coming off AdMerica 2026. It was in our backyard. Well, almost. The national conference was at the Hilton Austin, right in the heart of D10. 4 days of speakers, the American Advertising Awards Gala, the National Student Advertising Competition, and the kind of grassroots network energy you can only get in a room with 800-plus American Advertising Federation members. Hope you were there. If you missed it, plan to be there next year because it's going to be great once again. But that was a big deal here as we entered into a summer of 2026. And coming back from that event are District 2026 stars from Houston, Alex Lopez Negrete, the 2026 District Mosaic Champion, Delaney Moreno, 2026 District Rising Mosaic Star, Loida Casares, a 2026 District 10 Mosaic Star, Lopez Negrete Communications, bringing home a 2026 D10 Mosaic Award in Advertising. AAF Houston, bringing home multiple District 10 Club Achievement Awards and some national awards, too. Our very own Susan Siraj Altenlow was recognized as an AAF Houston Living Legend, a career achievement honor recognizing sustained impact on our industry and our club. So, AdMerica for Houston, that was a pretty big deal. And what a great, great, great get-together in Austin. Again, if you missed it, plan on attending next year because it's going to be even bigger and better. Hey, coming up in September, the American Advertising Federation Houston Night of Diversity Awards. That'll be on September the 10th. You can find out more about that on the website, aaf-houston.net. The AAF District 10 Summit Conference, save the date, is October the 9th and the 10th. That's going to be fun, too. So the American Advertising Federation is made up of amazing people. One of those folks is Sonny Villarreal, who's been a big part of the American Advertising Federation, used him for so many years. And he has a brand new company. It's called Brand Humans. We're going to find out more about that company and a little bit more about Sonny right now. Take a listen. But what you're doing right now with Brand Humans is important because it needs to happen now, and it is happening now. And I'll go backwards a long time ago. I have known you for so many years. You bring such a beautiful spirit to our industry, of course, as you've done that for so many years, but just to life in general. You have this upbeat, beautiful, positive attitude about stuff and what can be. I talked about the North Star that you had talked about so many times in board meetings. It was like, yeah, I get that. That is who you are. So the fact that Brand Humans is growing and happening right now is appropriate, timely, and I'm so happy. Oh. And congratulations, man.
2: Thanks, Ray. Those are really strong words. Thank you. I appreciate it. And yes, we've known each other for a long time, and to hear that from you is, that means a lot. It really does. I think a lot of people say nice things, and every now and then you hear those words that just really resonate, and you know they come from an honest, sincere place, and that's always been you. So that's, wow. Thank you.
1: Where did you come from with this beautiful attitude? I mean, how did you, we are products of growing up and experience and stuff. Where did you get this? Is this something you were born with?
2: It's my mother's fault. I think you can blame my mom for that one. I think my father is a risk taker. He's a big thinker. He's a big idea guy. And then my mother is, I call her like the, she's a very natural MC. She walks into a room and she is the master of ceremonies by default. And I say that because she walks in and all bets are off. She will become your best friend, your confidant for that hour that she's with you in that room. And it's really, I think, to see that growing up and to see the chameleon that is my mother. And by the way, former radio DJ.
1: Wow, really?
2: Yeah, she was actually a DJ in South Texas with Thomas Hayden Church, who went on to be nominated for Oscar. Yeah, so
1: I know who you're talking about. Yeah,
2: yeah,
1: for Frasier, right?
2: Wings.
1: Wings.
2: Yeah, was Joe the Mechanic. He was Joe the Mechanic.
1: I love that movie. I love that television show about
2: Thomas Hayden Church. I'm actually a big fan of his. But my mother graduated high school with him, and they were in the entertainment biz together, working in radio. Like, what a small world! And he went on to do crazy things in Hollywood. But I think my mom was in that position because of that attitude and that personality that she has. You know, my dad, again, is more behind the scenes, and he is more of the businessman. Mm-hmm. But yeah, when people ask me that question that you posed, I think it's my mom's fault. So you can blame her for all of this.
1: Well, I think a lot of moms can be blamed for that kind of stuff. They're very inspirational people, right?
2: No, she is for sure. Wow. They are, and she is for me for sure.
1: You know, you have been in this market, in this industry for such a long time. Your background is pedigree as well, too. I mean, you have a degree in psychology. Wow, from Harvard. You know, to me, that kind of sums it all up. Okay, degree in psychology, advertising and marketing. Yep, that's a great fit.
2: It translates. People don't realize that there's a direct correlation between that type of study and that field and what we do as marketers. And I think surface level, it may not make sense, but once you really think about it, it actually works really well to understand intrinsic motivators and why people do what they do beyond just the economy or inflation. That's certainly, you know, a consideration, but why do people innately do what they do? Yeah. And everyone is different.
1: Yeah. I as an advertiser, it would be like, wow, he really gets this stuff. He's just not into numbers and all that kind of great stuff and creative. He's into the psychology of advertising.
2: Yeah.
1: I don't think a lot of people are out there. Do you think? I think you're one of top upper echelon people who are doing that kind of stuff.
2: Thank you, Ray.
1: What do you think?
2: I think to an extent. I think we live in a world of absolute information. Uh-huh. You know, back in the day, we couldn't have a immediate review of a restaurant without digging and going through this and that. And now we can know anything we want at the press of a button.
3: Yeah.
2: Right? That really. So we do live in a world where everything is readily available. So I do think there's a lot of information, insights, knowledge, education that's readily available for folks. I mean, I don't know what the exact stat is, but the vast majority of folks, millennials and Gen Zers, are getting their news from social media and not traditional news as you and I know it. So things are shifting. There's no doubt about it, but folks are getting information. And I think they are knowledgeable about marketing, about brands, about trends, the whole nine yards. But I think in my case, I've always been very, very innately interested in people, who people are, why they are, what they are. And when you think about the Hispanic market in the U.S., when you think about the general market, which is a term I absolutely hate, when you think of total market, when you think of all these segments and markets, they operate differently because we're all human beings and we come from different places. Wouldn't it be nice to know what motivates us and why?
3: Hence the name Brand Humans. Have you always been that way? Is that something you discovered one day, or have you always been in that mindset?
2: You know, I think everything happens for a reason in this life. And when you have gone through the chapters of your career, you learn a lot about a lot. And in my experience, I've learned the traditional agency industry. I've learned the energy industry. I've learned international business. I've really been exposed to some interesting things. And you arrive to a point in life where you really have to figure out, do I need to continue this or do I need to create something? And for me, I think Brand Humans was a culmination of all the learnings, all the figures, all the leaders, the mentor, all the people who taught me and allowed me into those rooms and onto those boards and gave me that proverbial seat at the table so that I can learn how I wanted to operate as a marketer. And now that I'm at this point in my career, I felt, yeah, it's time to make that leap. It's time to create what I see the future of advertising as, not what we have seen it as over the past decades. I love Mad Men. I love the idea of Madison Avenue. I love the big agency. I love all of that. But the reality is things are changing. And so if I have a strong opinion on what the future is for advertising, I want to jump at it. I want to jump at it. And I want to make my idea of what the agency could be a reality.
3: The company is called Brand Humans, and inspired humans, inspiring work. I love that. Advertising reimagined is another phrase to it. I want to read something as a descriptive of about the agency. Brand Humans is a full-service creative agency built on a revolutionary premise: respecting your teams and clients' humanity leads to extraordinary creative output. We deliver strategy, creative ideation, social media, media planning, buying, and so on and so forth. But I really love the way you approached it. It's a full-service creative agency based on respecting your team and your clients' humanity. Explain that.
2: It's interesting because it's so basic and it's so fundamental what we're trying to say with respecting our team and our clients' humanity. That should be a baseline expectation. It shouldn't be about the dollars or the hours or the number of clients, or it should really be about the relationships. We are in a people business after all. And so for us, if we're taking care of our team, if we're taking care of our clients, which by the way, we call them partners, we don't like clients.
3: Yeah.
2: And 91% of clients do not like to be called clients. They prefer partners. So we call them partners. And that's important because we are people. We work with each other every day. Wouldn't it be nice to enjoy the people that we work with? And so it's not just respecting the humanity, but you have to double click on that and ask, well, what does that mean? How do you respect someone's humanity? They're copywriters, they're art directors, they're account folks. And how do you respect their humanity? It's pretty simple. It's autonomy. It's flexibility. It's the idea of allowing folks to do what they do, right? And so there's all kinds of data points to support this, and we have them listed on our website, but 77% of ad agency professionals are burnt out. That's more than three quarters of advertising professionals. That's nuts. It's really pretty bonkers. And so if you think about that, what's the missing link? What is missing? What is the ingredient that you can add to that mix to turn that around? Is it culture? Is it, for us, it's autonomy and it's flexibility. We have a really nicely curated team of eight core team members here in Houston, and we have a global network of 53. And so what that does is that allows us this flexibility to activate who we need when we need them, depending on the client, depending on the project, depending on what exactly we need in that moment in time. And so it's given us this really nice customization of sorts. So we can really, again, curate the team for any particular client. And so, yeah, and we have kids who have soccer practice. We have piano recitals. We have dinner with family. We have things that are important. Those are very human needs. And I think when you are head down in the work, in the traditional ways of working, agency or anywhere else, you kind of forget, you lose sight of those things that are important. And that's what I mean by losing the humanity in what we do. You start to lose focus and you let that one dinner that was missed become four dinners that were missed. It may have just been one soccer practice that you couldn't take your son to, but then that becomes six over the course of the next few months. Those allowances, they accumulate and they add up. And so wouldn't it be nice if we entrusted our team to do the work that we know they can do? Wouldn't it be nice if they had a deadline and they knew that they had to flex their muscles and do what they love to do on their terms, on their time? I'm a musician and I work midnight to 2 a.m. sometimes, because that's when I feel free and creative. That's when the kids are down and I feel very active at those hours. Those are not business hours, not for any company anyway. But for us, yeah, you want to work at midnight? Go for it. You want to work at 4 a.m? Love it. I'll be up. Call me. And so I think just that flexibility and the autonomy of letting folks do what they love to do, it's not just a matter of how we work, but it's a matter of quality. You can tell in the output that there was attention and love and passion behind the work. And you can't necessarily do that when you have folks in a box for 1 hour needing to create an idea in those 60 minutes. So we've looked at it in a radical way, and we've kind of flipped the switch here, and we thought, okay, what if we were to start with the people? What if we were to start with our basic human needs and then work from there? As Simon Sinek says, what if we start from why we're doing this and then go from there?
3: Wow. That is a dramatic change. You know, we changed things up with COVID. Obviously, things changed a little bit there. And they became more human-centric, I think, as allowing an organization allowing humans to be humans and do things.
2: They did.
3: I think from a partnership standpoint, I think your philosophy is great, because if you're working with a partner or a client or whatever you want to say, I think they would respect that. Like this, these people not only care about the product we're trying to take care and put out there and make it successful, but they care about themselves. I think that's a big deal. What do you say to that?
2: You know, clients care about these values more than we think, and more than I even thought. There's a crazy stat that 69% of clients switch agencies because of values and culture. We are at this very interesting inflection point where we are seeing 30-somethings and 40-somethings in politics take those roles, those tenured roles of the older folks, the old guard, if you will. And it's really interesting because now you've got these folks who have social media as a platform, and they are decision makers. They are going to craft policy for all Americans moving forward. And this is not a political statement. That idea translates to the boardroom and to these brands where you've got younger and younger folks who have a different set of values. And so again, they want to be home with their families. They want to be home for dinner. They want to make sure to make the recitals. Very human things for sure.
3: Yeah.
2: And when you have a client who understands that and who buys into that philosophy or that ideology, it makes it easier for a new agency with this radical idea to align themselves to that. And so I've been surprised at how many clients and prospective clients have told me, wow, we've been trying to figure out how to do this thing, this flexibility thing. We've been trying to figure out how to do these perks. And I have to stop them and say, they're not perks. They're fundamental. It's the way in which we work. It's a baseline expectation for brand humans, and it could be for your brand too, but that's up to you.
3: Wow. Okay. We're fundamentally different. You talked about the advertising industry is at an inflection point and changing, but are the agencies seeing that now?
2: I think we are at a point where there is a shift happening. There's a change happening. And those that don't realize the change, those that don't jump on that bandwagon now and figure out who they are and why they are going to be left behind. Mm-hmm. And I don't mean that harshly. It's like everything else. With technology as ever evolving as it is, we have tools that we never dreamt of.
3: Yeah.
2: And so if we don't adapt as agencies, as marketers, we're going to miss the boat and we're going to be left behind. And that scares me, frankly, as a marketer. I've seen the last few decades, and I think I have an idea of where the next few decades are going, and that's what this whole creation is about. I think that rather than look at the industry and the brands, think about the people who are creating the work.
3: Yeah.
2: Think about the folks who are going to be writing the copy and shooting the spots and the influencers. That's a whole nother topic, but there's a whole ecosystem. And if you start with the people and you work your way out, then you start with a very fundamental place that's healthy, it's productive, it's profitable, and that has a business case to it. So it's not a matter of, well, you know, we can't give those perks, quote unquote, to our employees because they're not perks. No. The ways in which you work.
3: No.
2: Respect the humanity.
3: Their respect.
2: Yes.
3: It's respect.
2: Again, radical idea, I know, but I feel like to an extent it's been lost in many, many companies and many industries, frankly. So it is refreshing when you hear a client or a brand manager, in our case, our partners, who tell us, this makes sense. How is this not a thing? Why are we still expected to be at the office until, you know, the late evenings? And this is partner clients telling me this, not agencies. So if you rethink the expectations, and if you really think about what you want your agency to be, what you want your brand to be, yes, we have the power to make things different, but it's that leap that's really uncomfortable. And it's a bit terrifying at times, but when you put the human aspect of it first, it's really not that difficult.
3: You seem to be someone who is obviously inspired, but it's not cautiously inspired, because you are so inspired about things you do in life in general and in advertising as well, too. So this is something that just didn't happen overnight. You've been thinking about this, and now it's happening. And I think it's really important for folks to understand, from a generational standpoint, to attract great people. And to attract great clients and partners, you have to all be on the same page with stuff.
2: Yes.
3: And you're not going to find people who want to be a part of this whole thing unless you're doing the same thing. So
2: exactly.
3: You've assembled a team of people who are like-minded. And was that an easy thing to do, or how did you go about doing that?
2: That's a really interesting question, because it does take time. These things do not happen overnight. When we created the Brand Humans team, we really had to think deeply about who is going to represent Brand Humans out in the community, out in the industry. What do they look like? What do they sound like? You know, what do they buy into? And over the course of my career, I've been so lucky to meet some fantastic people, not just in Houston, but in New York, in LA, in the Middle East, in Europe, in, you know, South America. There are incredibly talented people everywhere. And fortunately for us, those talented people are at a life stage. They're at a place in their lives where certain things matter more than they did as they were coming up in this industry. And most of them are millennials. Some are Gen Z, but we have a lot of millennials. And 74% of millennials want to work for a company that offers work-life balance. Mm-hmm. That's, again, 3/4 of folks who are doing the work. And so as I've gone through my career and identified people I really enjoy working with, wouldn't it be cool if one day we had the chance to do something together? That is what Brand Humans is. It's a collection of folks who I have worked with, folks who they have worked with, and it's a beautiful spider web of all of these connected dots who trust each other, who love each other's work, who admire each other, and now we're allowed to cross paths intentionally and create work on our terms. Wow. And we don't have to be in the same office space to do it. Isn't that bonkers? To have a project where I can collaborate with people all over the world virtually and create best-in-class work because that is who and what we come from. It's a pretty remarkable idea, even when I stopped to think about it, but that was the basis of Brand Humans. How do we bring best-in-class resources from all over the place that we know and trust to build really inspiring work? And you can only do that if you have inspired humans.
3: Wow. We're going someplace that we've never been before. I love this. You know, you're calling it a post-pandemic recalibration. You know, we made a lot of adjustments after the pandemic during COVID and post-COVID and everything. But it seems like it gave us a nudge, gave you a nudge to say, you know what? We got to change things up a little bit here. We got to make this more human-centric for people. And that's what you've done. And that's what's happening. The generational leadership transition as well, I think, is an important part of what you're talking about. And you mentioned that before, but let's go into a little bit more of that generational leadership transition as well.
2: Yeah, I mean, it's all over the place. And you know, we can name names, but you look at New York. New York has a 30-something-year-old mayor. Who would have ever thought, right? You've got someone in Texas here who is going to be challenging folks for the Senate seat. And I mean, there are all kinds of great examples, but as it pertains to business and advertising, we're seeing the same thing. These CMOs, some of these CEOs from smaller shops, they're in their 30s and 40s. Mm-hmm. And so, again, you have to acknowledge the data. The data is we are seeing younger decision makers who come with a different set of values. What are those values? Great. How do we tap into that? Is it aligned with Brand Humans? And I will say, we're not going to be the agency for everyone. That is crystal clear. But for those brands and those clients who understand and who believe that the next chapter of creative is going to be different, it's going to be produced and ideated differently, we may be the agency for them. If they respect their team as we do ours, and if there is a mutual respect between client and agency, then we might have something.
3: Well, I think you do. I think you do. And I think
2: it's like to think so.
3: Timing is right and everything. It's so great you're back here in Houston, too. Houston is an interesting market. Houston has a tremendous amount of people in it. And you know, great agencies are here as well, too, and great people are here.
2: Of course.
3: But you're tapping a global resource of people to help bring up the creative level of the stuff that is coming out of Houston.
2: Absolutely.
3: You don't necessarily brand Humans as Houston-centric. It's more of a global brand, would you say?
2: I would say that we are a global brand. We're a clearly global collective, but we're proudly based in Houston, and proudly being the key word there. It's not that we are just centrally located. That's not it. Geographically, that does help for business, but at the end of the day, we are proudly Houston-based, and we have assembled our core team that was brought up in this industry in Houston. Yeah. Yeah. I mean, we have award-winning creatives. We have some World Series worthy creative campaigns. We have all kinds of really fun stuff that people know and love here in Houston, and a lot of that was done by folks on our team. And so it's not about us. It's about our clients, about our people. But I'm really proud of the work that our team has put out. And so knowing where we come from, again, looking forward to the next few decades, how do we flex our muscles with the tools, with the technologies that we have to benefit our clients and ultimately put a spotlight back on Houston? Houston has incredible creative folks, incredible. And there's no need to go to Austin or LA or New York. If you do, great. Love those cities. But Houston is equally great. It really is. It's diverse. You've got the arts. You've got economy. You've got industry. It's a beautifully diverse city in many ways. And I think that's reflected in the folks who have come to Brand Humans to, again, do what they do best.
3: That is powerful. Agencies, not only in Houston, but around the country, around the world, seem to be fighting this AI thing these days. And you're not fighting that. What you're doing is you've taken it back to the human aspect of what an agency should be. It's like, yeah, you know, AI is out there. AI is something to acknowledge and use and take advantage of when you're able to. But what you've done with this agency, you just might as well wipe AI off the face of the map and say, you know, it's not about that. It's not about fighting that trend. It's about putting great people together to allow them to do their job. Is that true?
2: When you have folks who are, again, at a certain life stage, they're going to have a propensity to understand and embrace AI. AI will never replace humans.
3: Oh.
2: Right? And it pulls from data that humans have created. So it's a funny dynamic that I think humans have with AI. But if we as marketers, as creatives, if we can use AI as the thought partner that it should be, it is an invaluable tool. My mentor gifted me with a book a good while back, almost 2 years ago, called The AI Driven Leader. And that book changed my life. I'm not here to promote the book, but wow, it was one of those reads where you say, no way, this can't be true.
3: Mm.
2: Can this really happen? So if I prompt it to do this, wow, it will give me this. And people say, well, yeah, but what if I don't know how to prompt it? Then ask it to interview you.
3: Yeah.
2: And you will create the prompt to give it. There's endless ways to use AI. And again, it doesn't take the place of a human, certainly not a creative or a writer. No. Or a videographer, but there are ways in which to use it that massively benefit agencies. Yeah. And we're seeing it across the industry. Some are slower to adopt than others, but we are seeing that adoption of it. Clients are a bit uncomfortable at times, depending on the brand and the company, but if used as a thought partner, it is dangerously, dangerously beneficial. It is so good if you know how to use it.
3: I think you know the answer to this question. You're a great leader. Do you feel that way as well? Do you feel like a great leader of people?
2: Oh, man. That's a tough question. One, I don't know if that's for me to answer. But two, I'll give you how I see org charts. I think that might help answer the question. I think we are accustomed to org charts where you've got the leader at the top, and then you've got the directors under that, and you've got managers under that, and so on and so forth. I'd like to think that I am the leader that is on a horizontal org chart, where I am at the forefront, taking the front lines unapologetically for my team, who can either learn from what I do at the front or be inspired by what I do at the front. But I want to be on the front lines, taking the hit for the team, leading the team, putting my experience to good use. I struggle with the vertical, you know, the hierarchical idea of an org chart. There are so many types of leaders. I'd like to think I'm a good leader, but I think when you focus on the why, when you start with the interpersonal parts of relationships and of teams, I think that is the focus. And if you're taking care of one another, if you're asking about, you know, how your folks...
3: You'll find more of that podcast on your favorite podcast platform, Ad Speaks Houston. Subscribe if you haven't and share the podcast as well. Sunny has a great inspirational story to tell. Share it with a friend if you can. Congrats once again to our AdMerica participants and honorees. Some of our 2026 District 10 stars, Alex Lopez Negrete, a 2026 District Mosaic Champion. Delaney Marino, 2026 District Rising Mosaic Star. Loida Caceres, also a 2026 D10 Mosaic Star. Lopez Negrete Communications, 2026 District 10 Mosaic Awards in Advertising recipient. The American Advertising Federation Houston also took home multiple District 10 Club Achievement Awards and some national awards as well. And congratulations once again to Susan Saraj Altenlow. Susan was recognized as an AAF Houston Living Legend, a career achievement honor recognizing sustained impact on our industry and on our club. This is a great summer to be in Houston and a great summer to be a part of the American Advertising Federation Houston. Find out more and join the club.

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One more time before we go today, you could be part of the American Advertising Federation Houston. We are looking right now for a communications volunteer for social, email, and copywriting. It's really a great opportunity to get engaged and involved with the American Advertising Federation Houston. An excellent opportunity for content marketing, social media management, creative advertising to gain professional experience while supporting Houston's creative industry. Is that something you can do and you'd love to do? Go to the website, check it out, and let us know. Yeah, I'd like to do that. So before we go today, I want to say thank yous to our board of directors, our roster for 2025-2026. Patty Eldridge remains our amazing executive director. Patty, thank you. Thank you. Thank you. And more thank yous. You're phenomenal. Our president is BJ Gerges. Our secretary is Moses Robles. Our treasurer and past president is John Del Tato. The president's council representative for the American Advertising Federation Houston is also a past president, and her name is Kay Krennick. Our directors, Brian Bearden, Rebecca Burley, Loida Caceres, Arturo Colon, Sorcia Gordon, David Law, Kelly Robinson, Robin Wright Harris, our Ad2 president, Cameron Newhouse, our advisors, Joe Fournette, Dr. Larry Kelly, Candy Pittman, me, Ray Shillins, and Alvin Wright, our government relations chair. Wow, lots of great people here. Lots of things going on, as they have been all year long, and we are so pleased that you are listening to this program, the radio program, and that you might find that getting involved with the American Advertising Federation Houston would be indeed a good thing, because I can tell you, it would be. So check it out. If you are interested in discovering more about the American Advertising Federation Houston, do it now. We guarantee it'll be a great move for you. So many thanks to our friends at Ad2 here in Houston, the Admigos podcast, and what they're doing with the podcast and with Ad2 in Houston is just over the top of phenomenal. So we thank you for that. So happy that you are a part of what we do in advertising. This is a great community of advertisers here in Houston. The American Advertising Federation Houston, Ad2 Houston, our friends in District 10. So many good things going on in our world of advertising. And again, an essential part of bringing us together so we can do things and be better at what we do. And that's exactly what happens. We appreciate the fact that you have taken the time at this time of day to join us here. 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Why do I say this? Because an organization that has such high achievers, such successful people, and such wonderful things going on is an organization worth looking into. 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I guarantee it. 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This is the American Advertising Federation Houston. My wish for you is that this is an incredible year, getting the things done that you need to get done, and also having the time to spend for those things that you'd like to do as well. 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

0: things that are going on in Houston, and whether you'd like to be a part of what we do. We'd love to have you on board. For At Speaks Houston, from the American Advertising Federation Houston, we thank Eddie Martini, Joe Cesarato, and the great crew at iHeartMedia here in Houston. What a bunch of great people. Love them. Hey, listen, before we go today, I want to take a moment to recognize some great people in our industry. So how do you say thank you and goodbye to advertising greats here in the Houston market? Well, we're going to try that now. First of all, we're going to say thank you, Bill Fogarty, a member of the 2012 class of the Southwest Advertising Hall of Fame. Bill, along with Rich Klein, were co-owners of Houston's FKM agency, a top 50 advertising agency, open for more than 30 years. FKM, the agency of record for national and regional accounts, including Randall's Supermarkets, Shiner Beer, Mission Foods, Chef Boyardee, Popeyes, and so, so much more. Fogarty has been honored with the AAF Silver Medal Award, and at the time was serving as chairman of the Advertising Education Foundation of Houston, AEFH. So near and dear to his heart. And we lost Bill in March. And Bill, thank you for being such a profound example of how to do things right and how to connect our communities with our industry as well. We are going to miss you, my friend. Bill Fogarty, thank you. And another one that hits very close to the American Advertising Federation. On April 10th, AAF Houston, the advertising industry in our world, lost a good friend and leader, Jay Hakins, an inspiration, organizer, a mentor, most importantly, a gentle giant that touched so many people. If you were a committee member on the American Advertising Federation, a board member, or one of the many people that helped keep AAF Houston growing and going, you were most likely asked by our friend Jay Hakins. Jay's leadership in the American Advertising Federation Houston chapter was unparalleled. He served as president, executive director, keeper of the rules, history, finances, and events for decades. His guidance was crucial to the success of subsequent presidents, including me, boards, and even students, as he was the go-to person for any AAF-related question. He knew the answer, and if he didn't know the answer, he knew where to find it. He also served as 10th District Governor from 2015 to 2016. His numerous awards and recognitions, including the AAF District 10 Silver Medal Award, the Sterling Service Award, the Professional Association Manager Certification and Induction into the Southwest Advertising Hall of Fame are a testament to his outstanding contributions and commitment to excellence. But he was so much more than that. Jay truly had a passion for nurturing future talent in our industry. His creation and involvement as Vice Chairman of AEFH, the Advertising Education Foundation, just like Bill Fogarty, the awards scholarships to deserving students. Since its inception in 2001, AEFH awarded $872,000 through 298 scholarships to students from over 30 universities throughout District 10. Jay's contributions extend beyond the AAF. He served on the boards of various organizations, including the Houston Food Bank and Texas Tech's University College of Media and Communications National Board. Wow. We will miss you, my friend, Jay Hakins, every day. But you know what? Your legacy lives on. Jay, we say thank you, thank you, thank you for everything that you've done. A life well lived, my friend. And wow, here's another name to add to that list of folks we've lost. Lou Congelio, writer, creative director, but so much more. For over 40 years, Lou was involved in the creation of advertising for some of the most iconic brands in America, including Coca-Cola, Exxon, Six Flags, Polar, Check Free, Scripps Clinic, and Pizza Hut. He's worked as a copywriter, an executive producer, and a creative director for some of the finest ad agencies in Houston, including McCann Erickson, WB Donor, Taylor Brown and Barnhill, and Stan and Lou. His work has won its fair share of praise and awards along the way, culminating with the coveted Silver Medal Award presented by the American Advertising Federation in recognition of his outstanding contributions to advertising. So well deserved. Truth be told, Lou Congelio is one of the most prolific and highly decorated creative talents in the Houston advertising community. Lou established himself as a leader in creating exciting, attention-getting, sales-generating, award-winning advertising that got results. And boy, did it. His client list is a veritable who's who of Fortune 500 companies. During his tenure as program director for the American Advertising Federation, Lou brought to Houston some of the most renowned names in the advertising industry, including creative legends George Lois, Sally Hogshead, Dave Schiff, Luke Sullivan, and Mike Hughes. As chairman of AAF Houston, Lou sought to unite the ad community by making the ad club more relevant and beneficial to its members. As an outgrowth mission sprang Only in Houston, a division of AAF Houston formed to celebrate and promote the creative talent that lives within our city. Still great, Only in Houston. Lou also served on the marketing committee for the Greater Houston Partnership and was executive director of the Just Ask Foundation. Very much engaged in new creative ventures where he was able to tap into his many years of experience and knowledge and apply them to companies and clients in need of a little assistance and a lot of results. And by the way, along the way, if you read one of those Bucky billboards along I-10 or most anywhere in Houston, Lou did that too. That is Lou Congelio. So connected to our industry, such a vital part of the vibrance and beauty of what we do here in Houston. And Lou, man, you're going to be missed by a whole bunch of folks. Thank you, my friend, for being so good at what you do and being such a beautiful person. We'll miss you. And so we move ahead with confidence, a smile, and a love for our industry. If you are a regular listener, thank you for being here. If you don't know about AAF Houston, go to aaf-houston.net and find out more. 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I'm Ray Shillins.
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2: 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Here's Manny Munoz.
4: I am Manny Munoz. Thank you for tuning in to iHeartRadio's Communities. It is our weekly public affairs show where we try to bring you conversations that'll help you better understand important issues or maybe just some interesting topics. Either way, I do hope you'll stick around for the next half hour. And if you have any comments, questions, or suggestions, please feel free to reach out on Instagram. My handle is at IOD Manny. That's at IOD MANNY. Now, let's get on with the show. June is National Gun Violence Awareness Month, and the numbers continue to raise concern. Firearms, now the leading cause of death for kids and teens in our country, while millions more young people are exposed to gun violence each year. At the same time, a lot of kids will encounter a firearm at some point in their lives, whether at home or at a friend's house, and not know what to do. David Hayes Cox is a certified firearms instructor, a father who's written the new book, This is a Gun, focusing on giving families practical, age-appropriate ways to talk to children about gun safety awareness and violence prevention. David, thanks for the time. I appreciate it.
5: Hey, thanks, Manny. I appreciate you having me on.
4: Here is what I love about this conversation, David. As a gun owner myself who's got young kids in the house, this isn't the same old boring political debate or rhetoric over gun ownership or the Second Amendment. Your main focus is on the importance of safety and awareness, isn't it?
5: That's absolutely right. You know, we have between 400 and 500 million firearms in civilian hands in this country, and that's not a number I'm here to debate. That's just the number that exists. So when we have that many devices in this country, it's really important that every parent understands that there is actually a chance that your child may come across one because they're so widespread. Also, between 40 and 52% of U.S. families have guns at home. That means about every one to two families in the United States owns a firearm and has it in their house. So if your child is in elementary school, they have about 30 kids in their classroom. That's between 10 and 15 children that potentially live in a home with a firearm. I'm not saying that those parents aren't doing everything right. I'm just saying that the likelihood your child may play in a house that contains a firearm by the time they graduate from the fifth grade is exceptionally high. Because of that fact, we owe it to our kids to teach them exactly what to do if they come across one.
4: Yeah, and I always like to say there's a big difference between a gun owner and a safe and responsible gun owner. Those two things are not mutually exclusive. Was there something that happened, a specific reason that made you decide as a dad, I need to write a book about this?
5: Well, yes, because of the fact that I've been a firearms enthusiast for a very long time, and that I'm a firearms instructor, a trained firearms instructor and range safety officer, I knew that I would need to educate my children about firearm safety. Now, thankfully, I have not had any tragedies in connection with my family. That is not what drove me to write this book. This is a book based on prevention. So, you know, I knew that I had to educate my own kids. I found that the resources for educating young children about firearms were exceptionally lacking. So I went out and I decided to create my own small curriculum. I realized what my children needed to understand and how to explain that to them. And that was a process that took me about 5 to 6 years to really nail down a process that really educates children on identifying firearms and also explaining to them in the simplest terms that they can memorize and understand for themselves, what to do if they ever come across one. And it's very simple, which is just do not touch it, run away and find an adult. And this is not something that I came up with on my own. The process of educating them how to remember that and how to incorporate that into the learning process is part of what the book is about. But do not touch, run away and find an adult is just the standard procedure that is being taught throughout the industry to children. It's just not, we're not doing a good enough job spreading that message.
4: Mm-hmm. Is there a certain age that is a good time to begin speaking with kids, or does it differ from one kid to the next?
5: It differs, but the benchmark that I have come up with, which I think is probably a benchmark that we can all abide by, which is if your child is old enough to be playing with a friend unsupervised, that is when your child should start learning about gun safety. Mm.
4: Some parents think, oh, my family doesn't own guns. This doesn't really apply to us. I think you've already alluded to the reason why it should, but reiterate it.
5: Absolutely. Even in the bluest of states in the lower 48, we're still looking at somewhere around 25% gun ownership among families. So even in a very blue state, say Massachusetts or New York, you're still going to have multiple children in any given classroom that probably go home to a family that owns a gun. And that means that, you know, it really doesn't matter what state you live in. You need to educate your kids. You know, we teach our kids every other safety related piece of information that parents can come up with. You know, we teach them about knives being sharp, and we teach them that stoves are hot, and we tell them to look both ways before they cross the street. And we certainly would never send them out to cross a street unless we knew for sure that they understood that rule. With guns, because there are so many of them in this country, and because they are so frequently found throughout all communities, it's really not safer to ignore this conversation. When it comes to safety education for any other domain, safety education improves child mortality. So, you know, we teach our kids about water, bodies of water. We teach them how to swim eventually. You know, swimming, when you teach a child how to swim, it reduces their chance of death by drowning by 88%. So when these kinds of numbers, these are significant numbers, that education produces lower mortality rates. We really owe it to our kids not to ignore this. It seems to be a scary topic, but really it's just like educating them about any other danger that might be around the house. and that's how we have to treat it.
4: Yeah, it's fascinating how you consider it not any different from teaching a kid to look both ways before he crosses a street. A few more minutes here with David Hayes Cox. He's a certified firearm instructor. He's a dad, and he's written a book, This is a Gun. You can find out more on the website, thisisagun.org. Your book centers on those three simple rules. Don't touch, run away, tell an adult. Why do you find that is the easiest way to teach a kid to stay away from firearms?
5: We have to do something extremely simple. I may be dating myself here, but I remember from my childhood, there was a lot of public service announcements about what to do in a house fire, mm-hmm. which is stop, drop, and roll. You know, when things come in threes, they're easier to remember. Anybody that's a millennial remembers stop, drop, and roll. We all have that drilled into our brains. It's never going to leave. And I really want this to be the new stop, drop, and roll, which is don't touch, run away, find an adult. Another part, the most important part, actually, of the book is the identification of firearms, because that is the process that actually surprises parents the most. A parent thinks, okay, maybe I will teach my kids not to touch a firearm and what to do to run away and to find an adult. But what they don't also realize is that children don't know what a real firearm actually looks like. Mm. They have an idea in their head that's built around Nerf guns and squirt guns and television shows and movies. And if a child has never actually seen a real firearm in their life, their idea of what a real, actual a functional firearm is wildly different from what actual firearms may look like, especially if they get most of their images from movies and television.
4: Right.
5: That industry, they use very large firearms because they show up better on screen. So when a child actually sees an image of a small, compact, personal carry gun, they look at that and they say, this gun is too small to be real.
4: It's got to be a toy.
5: So it must be a toy.
4: Yeah.
5: It's got to be a toy. This is the biggest surprise that parents don't realize. And that's why there's a lot of imagery in the book, a lot of life-size images of real firearms, so children can understand these guns can be really small.
4: Mm-hmm. They can also be very deadly. It's bad enough, I think, in our society when parents are scared or apprehensive to talk to their kids about sex. In your experience, why do you think so many parents avoid talking to kids about guns in the first place?
5: Yeah, it's such a hot button issue that I think that the politics around guns just kind of seeps in wherever you are. No matter what side of the aisle you're on, the politics about firearms can seep in, and it's really scary because everybody knows, whether you're a gun owner or not, that guns can kill you. They can harm you, and of course we don't want harm to come to our kids. So the natural instinct is to just push it away. And I understand that because as a parent, I wrestle with that myself, which mm-hmm. is knowing that I need to teach my children how to identify a firearm and knowing that I have to go through with them about guns and about what to do in scenarios if they ever see one or a friend ever wants to show one to them. They need to understand, how to respond. But yes, there is this tension that exists, which is just like, I would rather just not talk about this at all. But what we know from the numbers is that not talking about it leads to more accidents and more death. Talking about it reduces those accidents. So I don't care if the numbers are telling me I need to talk to my child mm-hmm. about firearms, then I'm going to talk to my child about firearms.
4: We're speaking with David Cox, certified firearms instructor. He's a dad. He's written the book, This Is a Gun. The website is thisisagun.org, which leads me to the dilemma that I think a lot of gun owners have, especially when they become parents. I went through it a few years ago when we had our first kid. You want to have a gun at home, usually for personal protection. Don't like the idea of keeping it in a gun safe because then it's, you can't reach it if you needed at a moment's notice. Same thing for gun locks. And not everybody is sold on the idea of biometric safes. So what do you do to make your gun safe and inaccessible to a child, but still have it available should you need it in an emergency?
5: That's a really good question. And I think the industry is finally starting to catch up with answering that question. So you're right. This is maybe the biggest problem for firearms owners that purchase firearms for home protection, which is that you want a firearm that's staged but also safe from your child. And there are a number of companies out there now that are offering mechanical. If you don't like biometric, there are mechanically operated quick access boxes that do not require a battery. They do not require you plugging in numbers, but just with a simple grip, you can unlock that box just as fast as if you were opening a drawer. So that's one way. There's another another couple of companies that are actually creating safes that only safety the frame of the gun or the slide of the gun.
4: Right.
5: So you can still have a firearm that's staged ready for defense, but the slide of the gun is locked in a way that you can dismantle that lock in a less than a split second, which will then slide the gun into battery and it'll be ready for defense. There's a number of companies that are coming out with ways finally to solve that question.
4: The book, This Is a Gun, a Safety Guide for Families with Children. You talk a lot, obviously, about responsibility. There's a difference, as I mentioned, between a gun owner and a gun owner who's safe and responsible. Who do you think ultimately carries the responsibility for that firearm?
5: All gun owners carry the responsibility for their own firearms. So the moment that you decide that you are going to be a firearms owner, you carry that responsibility to understand how to handle that firearm safely, how to maintain that firearm and how to store it safely. You know, a lot of people think that they can get the gun and figure out the storage later. I do not recommend that. I think that you need to factor in a budget for safe storage before you ever purchase your first firearm, and then you can make those two purchases together. Don't take a firearm home unless you know exactly how you're going to store it safely. It's very, very important to do so.
4: My son, when he was younger, kept asking me, what age will you take me shooting? At what age can we go to the range together or something like that? And I told him there is no age. It depends on you and your responsibility and how mature I think you are. Do you encourage gun owners to take their kids, for example, to take a gun safety course and things like that? Or do you prefer it be handled in-house?
5: I think that both ways are great. And I'm glad that you said that, because one of the things that I really impress upon parents that are gun owners is that you need to plan for the day that you're going to teach your children how to use that firearm.
4: Mm-hmm.
5: I think every parent that owns a firearm needs to understand that they cannot keep that firearm completely away from their child without running the risk of making that firearm a forbidden fruit, which means that the child will seek it out on their own. They look at you as a role model and they see, oh, mommy or daddy has a firearm, but they won't let me have one. I want to be like mommy and daddy one day. I want to go learn how to use that firearm. And if they won't teach me, I'll figure out a way to do it on my own. That's what you don't want to have happen. Every parent needs to educate their kids on training with a firearm, whether they do it themselves or whether they bring their child to a safety instruction class at the appropriate age. And just like you said, it's not a specific age. It's when that parent decides that child is ready for the responsibility of learning. So that's really a relationship between you and your child. You guys decide. Some people make that age 6 years old. You know, a firearms instructor that I know that's instructed me, his children were shooting at like 5 years old.
4: Right.
5: But that may not be right for every parent. Sometimes it's seven. Sometimes it's nine. Sometimes it's not even until 12. Sometimes you're restricted based on just where you live. If you live where you only have access to indoor ranges,
4: right?
5: Well, you know, indoor ranges are not great for children under 12. You know, a child under 12 really should not be frequenting indoor ranges too often because of the lead exposure problem.
4: Right.
5: Children absorb lead a lot differently than adults do. And so, you know, a child that's going to an indoor range under the age of 12, you know, can have some complications with lead exposure. So you don't want that to happen. So there's really a number of different factors about when it's appropriate to teach your child about firearms. But yes, if you own a firearm and you have children, you should be educated enough. Frankly, I think every parent should be educated enough and safe enough to know how to teach their child. But even still, it's certainly okay to take your child to a professional to do so.
4: Just a couple more minutes here with David Cox. The book is This Is a Gun, a safety guide for families with children. The website is thisisagun.org. Same rules of thumb, whether the gun owner has a semi-automatic, pistol, a handgun, or a rifle?
5: Same rules apply across the board. And that's one of the things that this book does, is it educates the child on the different styles and the different sizes of firearms. Mm-hmm. It's really important that they understand that a gun can be small like a handgun, and a gun can be really long like a rifle. We want to make sure that the child understands that one of those is not less dangerous than the other. They are all just equally as dangerous to somebody who is not trained to use them.
4: I'm wondering what kind of misconceptions you hear from parents who have read your book or who you teach firearm safety to.
5: Well, hopefully by the time they've read the book and they've understood the logic,
4: right?
5: A lot of those misconceptions, they go away.
4: Right.
5: I think that the biggest thing that I get is the initial kind of shock about the directness of the book, because I put a life-size firearm on the cover. The book is very direct in its title, which is This Is a Gun. And I did that because the first lesson is on the cover of the book, which is, this is a real size of a gun. This is what a gun looks like. You need to be aware that this is something that could harm you. And inside are the tools that you can use to make sure that you're safe. So I think a lot of parents, when they initially see the book, it's a little bit of a jolt. They have to get acclimated to the directness of this book. And I think that, in America, like I've said, because of the quantity of firearms that exist in this country,
4: right,
5: there's no beating around the bush about this. You know, if there was another device, forget about gun, if there was something, a widget that could possibly kill you,
4: right,
5: that was potentially found in every other house in America, everybody would be talking about it.
4: David Cox, certified firearms instructor and dad. The book is titled This Is a Gun. You can find out more information on the website, thisisagun.org. David, really appreciative for the time and for the book. Best of luck. I appreciate it.
5: Thank you. I appreciate it as well. Thank you so much.
4: You're listening to iHeartRadio Communities, our weekly public affairs show. I am Manny Munoz. If you have any thoughts, comments, or questions, please feel free to reach out to me on Instagram. My handle is @IODManny. That's @IODManny. Firefighters, police officers, EMS crews depend on their hearing every day, but the constant exposure to things like sirens and alarms, emergency equipment, can take a toll over time on their hearing. Let's discuss the issues it raises, not just for them, but for everyday Americans, as we speak with Dr. Ryan Potter, Vice President of Audiology at Hearing Life. Dr. Potter, I appreciate the time.
3: Thanks for having me here today, Manny.
4: Let me ask you about, when people think of hearing loss, they think it's something that comes with a certain age and it just naturally. But for first responders, they really are at much higher risk earlier in life, aren't they?
3: Yeah, for sure. Noise exposure that's just repeated and over a period of time often leads to hearing loss for people. And, the data shows us that this is of a really high occurrence with first responders. So as many as 80% of long-term law enforcement, 40% of firefighters, and 45% of EMS providers have hearing loss as a result of that repeated exposure to noise at work each day.
4: When someone begins the process of hearing loss, when they start losing their hearing, do they realize it right away, or are there signs that lets them know that they're starting to go?
3: Yeah, that's a great point, because it does typically happen very gradually for most people. And so often the person with a hearing loss has no idea, and it's the people around them that are starting to notice that they're missing out.
4: Mm-hmm.
3: A common thing that I will hear from patients, almost everybody that sits down in the seat across from me, they're saying, I'm hearing conversation. I know people are talking to me, but it's just not clear. Or more commonly, everybody else around me is just mumbling. And so that can be kind of an early indicator that, something is likely going on with hearing.
4: Is there a difference between hearing loss just because of age and the natural progression and hearing loss because of too many loud sounds?
3: Interestingly enough, the two can look somewhat similar. Mm-hmm. When you're looking at the hearing. It is all caused by the nerves of hearing. So whether it's just the nerves not functioning as they once did as we naturally age, or the nerves actually being damaged because of that repeated noise exposure, it does yield that hearing loss with the nerves.
4: Because a lot of those loud noises that they have to contend with as part of the job, is tinnitus something that's common in first responders?
3: Yeah, it very much can be. We see tinnitus that occurs for people who have normal hearing, but it also is very, very common for people who have hearing loss or have been exposed to noise on a regular basis.
4: So it's tinnitus. I call it tinnitus. That's thank you for correcting me on that. I saw
3: both are acceptable.
4: Both are acceptable.
3: On who you're asking.
4: What about for like an average American who isn't susceptible to prolonged loud noises? How does somebody who's not at risk of that get tinnitus?
3: It's sometimes just something that's simply there. Mm-hmm. It can be correlated with other things. People will report changes in it with, fatigue, exhaustion, TMJ issues. People can report increased tinnitus. So there's a lot of correlating factors that tinnitus can be present for. I really recommend the most important thing somebody can do if they're experiencing that is to get a baseline hearing evaluation. Just check things out. See what's going on. Most people, if you ask them, when's the last time you got your hearing screen, they're going to look at you and go, I don't know, maybe when I was in grade school, I went to the nurse's office. Mm-hmm. And so you want to be more proactive with that. And at Hearing Life, we help support being proactive with that. We do offer complimentary hearing assessments for everyone.
4: Few more minutes here with Dr. Ryan Potter, Vice President of Audiology at Hearing Life. What does your data show about hearing loss among first responders?
3: So it's a really high prevalence of hearing loss with first responders. As many as 80% of long-term law enforcement, 40% of firefighters, and 45% of EMS providers do have hearing loss just due to that repeated noise exposure while at work each day.
4: Are there options for someone who is losing their hearing other than wearing a hearing aid?
3: Being aware, getting an evaluation, I think is the very most important first step. Typically for people who have hearing loss with their nerves of hearing, though, the recommended treatment is hearing aids, and hearing aids are amazing. They do a great job at helping to restore that inability to pick up on the details of speech and conversation, and can really make a significant improvement in someone's quality of life.
4: Why do you find that people might be more prone to be to accept having to wear glasses if they start losing their vision, but might not have any interest in wearing hearing aids?
3: Yeah, I really have found over the years, it's kind of a repeated theme. People don't know what they're missing out on because the hearing loss happens so gradually. Mm-hmm. And so there's this a concept that, like, I'm fine, really everything is okay. And it's so often I have somebody, they're sitting across from me, we've identified there's a hearing loss, and then I give them the opportunity to hear what they've been missing out on. And time and time again, they're just shocked. Like, they did not realize that this change has happened over time. Mm-hmm. And once they hear what they've been missing out on, I find that oftentimes a lot of that apprehension goes away and they're saying, okay, I get it. I got to do this. I got to take care of myself.
4: And they also, hearing aids these days are like tiny. You can't even see them. They're not like the big clunky things we might remember from 30, 40 years ago.
3: Absolutely. We've got little miniature computer chips. You got artificial intelligence going on in the devices. They're so good at just helping to restore the hearing that people need help with.
4: I wonder what inspired you to dedicate your career to hearing care.
3: Yeah. So, we're talking a lot about first responders. I think this is probably something that I share with a lot of people who are first responders. I just really had a desire to be able to help people and try to make a difference in their lives. And that led me down the path of becoming an audiologist. And that's something that I, have been able to do each day. And that truly is a gift to go to work and do that each day. And I don't take it for granted. Very early in my career, and I'm going to say maybe first, second year out of school, I met a friend, and she has hearing loss. She has had it her most of her adult life. She went and sought out treatment for it. She just had a bad experience that was really unsuccessful in her 20s. And at the point that I met her, she'd struggled through like 15 years of life, trying to raise a family, live her life, go to work, with hearing loss. And fortunately we met each other. I was able to help her. I fit her with hearing aids and it just instantly made a significant change in her quality of life. And, you know, from that, I said, you know, this is not right. This needs to be my mission to make sure people get access to really high quality hearing care. And that they don't have that same experience. So that's been my personal goal, and that's our goal at Hearing Life as well.
4: Just a couple more minutes from you, with you. Is there a connection between hearing loss and the risk of dementia?
3: So there's a lot of research out there. What they have found is that through retrospective data studies, they do see a correlation between hearing loss and dementia. You know, what we know is that supporting hearing health supports, you know, good brain activity, communication, all of that. And so, yeah, definitely the studies show there has been a correlation there.
4: All right. Two final things for you. Other than not listening to things that are very loud, having your earbuds or headphones on full blast, are there some other everyday habits that people don't realize maybe damaging their hearing over time?
3: A lot of hobbies, you know, people, maybe they're a woodworker, they like doing target practice, shooting, hunting, things like that. And maybe it's as simple as, you know, you're mowing the grass and you have a large yard. And so you're exposing yourself that way. A lot of just normal things that can expose us to loud sound on a regular basis. And just being aware of that. Utilizing hearing protection, just, you know, something as simple as the foam earplugs that can go in your ear. And then again, just be super proactive, get a baseline for yourself, check out your hearing health and see where you're at.
4: Last thing for you, then, if someone wants to protect their hearing, is that the best advice you could give them? Make sure and get maybe yearly hearing checkups?
3: For sure. You know, you can go to our website, hearinglife.com. You can find a Hearing Life location near you. And it's as simple as clicking a button and you can go ahead and schedule that baseline for yourself. Also for our first responders, we are so supportive of the work they do. We are offering a 10% discount on hearing aids that is stackable on top of any other promotions that may be available to just really support our first responders and getting the help that they need. And having, you know, excellent quality of hearing and being able to do that so important and critical work that they do each day.
4: The website is hearinglife.com. It's been Dr. Ryan Potter, Vice President of Audiology at Hearing Life. I appreciate the time and the information, Dr. Potter. Be well. Thanks so much.
3: Thank you.
4: I am Manny Munoz. I appreciate you listening to iHeartRadio's Communities this week. As always, if you have any questions, comments, or suggestions, reach out to me on Instagram. My handle is @IODManny. That's @IODManny. And that'll do it for another edition of iHeartRadio's Communities. I'm Manny Munoz. Until next time.
2: 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Here's Manny Munoz.
4: I am Manny Munoz. Thank you for tuning into iHeartRadio's Communities. It is our weekly public affairs show where we try to bring you conversations that'll help you better understand important issues or maybe just some interesting topics. Either way, I do hope you'll stick around for the next half hour. And if you have any comments, questions, or suggestions, please feel free to reach out on Instagram. My handle is @IODManny. That's @IODManny. Now, let's get on with the show. June is National Gun Violence Awareness Month, and the numbers continue to raise concern. Firearms, now the leading cause of death for kids and teens in our country, while millions more young people are exposed to gun violence each year. At the same time, A lot of kids will encounter a firearm at some point in their lives, whether at home or at a friend's house, and not know what to do. David Hayes Cox is a certified firearms instructor, a father who's written the new book, This is a Gun, focusing on giving families practical, age-appropriate ways to talk to children about gun safety awareness and violence prevention. David, thanks for the time. I appreciate it.
5: Hey, thanks, Manny. I appreciate you having me on.
4: Here is what I love about this conversation, David. As a gun owner myself who's got young kids in the house, this isn't the same old boring political debate or rhetoric over gun ownership or the Second Amendment. Your main focus is on the importance of safety and awareness, isn't it?
5: That's absolutely right. You know, we have between 400 and 500 million firearms in civilian hands in this country, and that's not a number I'm here to debate. That's just the number that exists. So when we have that many devices in this country, it's really important that every parent understands that there is actually a chance that your child may come across one because they're so widespread. Mm-hmm. Also, between 40 and 52% of U.S. families have guns at home. That means about every one to two families in the United States owns a firearm and has it in their house. So if your child is in elementary school, they have about 30 kids in their classroom. That's between 10 and 15 children that potentially live in a home with a firearm. I'm not saying that those parents aren't doing everything right. I'm just saying that the likelihood your child may play in a house that contains a firearm by the time they graduate from the fifth grade is exceptionally high. Because of that fact, we owe it to our kids to teach them exactly what to do if they come across one.
4: Yeah, and I always like to say there's a big difference between a gun owner and a safe and responsible gun owner. Those two things are not mutually exclusive. Was there something that happened, a specific reason that made you decide as a dad, I need to write a book about this?
5: Well, yes, because of the fact that I've been a firearms enthusiast for a very long time, and that I'm a firearms instructor, a trained firearms instructor and range safety officer, I knew that I would need to educate my children about firearm safety. Now, thankfully, I have not had any tragedies in connection with my family. That is not what drove me to write this book. This is a book based on prevention. So, you know, I knew that I had to educate my own kids. I found that the resources for educating young children about firearms were exceptionally lacking. So I went out and I decided to create my own small curriculum. I realized what my children needed to understand and how to explain that to them. And that was a process. It took me about 5 to 6 years to really nail down a process that really educates children on identifying firearms and also explaining to them in the simplest terms that they can memorize and understand for themselves, what to do if they ever come across one. And it's very simple, which is just do not touch it, run away, and find an adult. And this is not something that I came up with on my own. The process of educating them how to remember that and how to incorporate that into the learning process is part of what the book is about. But do not touch, run away, and find an adult is just the standard procedure that is being taught throughout the industry to children. It's just not, we're not doing a good enough job spreading that message.
4: Mm-hmm. Is there a certain age that is a good time to begin speaking with kids, or does it differ from one kid to the next?
5: It differs, but the benchmark that I have come up with, which I think is probably a benchmark that we can all abide by, which is if your child is old enough to be playing with a friend unsupervised, that is when your child should start learning about gun safety.
4: Some parents think, oh, my family doesn't own guns. This doesn't really apply to us. I think you've already alluded to the reason why it should, but reiterate it.
5: Absolutely. Even in the bluest of states in the lower 48, we're still looking at somewhere around 25% gun ownership among families. So even in a very blue state, say Massachusetts or New York, you're still going to have multiple children in any given classroom that probably go home to a family that owns a gun. And that means that, you know, it really doesn't matter what state you live in. You need to educate your kids. You know, we teach our kids every other safety related piece of information that parents can come up with. You know, we teach them about knives being sharp, and we teach them that stoves are hot, and we tell them to look both ways before they cross the street. And we certainly would never send them out to cross a street unless we knew for sure that they understood that rule. With guns, because there are so many of them in this country, And because they are so frequently found throughout all communities, it's really not safer to ignore this conversation. When it comes to safety education for any other domain, safety education improves child mortality. So, you know, we teach our kids about water, bodies of water. We teach them how to swim eventually. You know, swimming, when you teach a child how to swim, it reduces their chance of death by drowning by 88%. So when these kinds of numbers, these are significant numbers, that education produces lower mortality rates. We really owe it to our kids not to ignore this. It seems to be a scary topic, but really it's just like educating them about any other danger that might be around the house. And that's how we have to treat it.
4: Yeah, it's fascinating how you consider it not any different from teaching a kid to look both ways before he crosses a street. A few more minutes here with David Hayes Cox. He's a certified firearm instructor. He's a dad, and he's written a book, This Is a Gun. You could find out more on the website, thisisagun.org. Your book centers on those three simple rules. Don't touch, run away, tell an adult. Why do you find that is the easiest way to teach a kid to stay away from firearms?
5: We have to do something extremely simple. You know, I may be dating myself here, but I remember from my childhood, there was a lot of public service announcements about what to do in a house fire, mm-hmm. which is stop, drop, and roll. You know, when things come in threes, they're easier to remember. Anybody that's a millennial remembers stop, drop, and roll. We all have that drilled into our brains. It's never going to leave. And I really want this to be the new stop, drop, and roll, which is don't touch, run away, find an adult. Another part, the most important part, actually, of the book is the identification of firearms, because that is the process that actually surprises parents the most. A parent thinks, okay, maybe I will teach my kids not to touch a firearm and what to do to run away and to find an adult. But what they don't also realize is that children don't know what a real firearm actually looks like. Mm. They have an idea in their head that's built around Nerf guns and squirt guns and television shows and movies. And if a child has never actually seen a real firearm in their life, their idea of what a real, actual, a functional firearm is wildly different from what actual firearms may look like, especially if they get most of their images from movies and television.
4: Right.
5: That industry, you know, they use very large firearms because they show up better on screen. So when a child actually sees an image of a small, compact personal carry gun, they look at that and they say, this gun is too small to be real.
4: It's got to be a toy.
5: So it must be a toy.
4: Yeah.
5: It's got to be a toy. This is the biggest surprise that parents don't realize. And that's why there's a lot of imagery in the book, a lot of life-size images of real firearms, so children can understand these guns can be really small.
4: Mm-hmm. They can also be very deadly. It's bad enough, I think, in our society when parents are scared or apprehensive to talk to their kids about sex. In your experience, why do you think so many parents avoid talking to kids about guns in the first place?
5: Yeah, it's such a hot button issue that I think that the politics around guns just kind of seeps in wherever you are. No matter what side of the aisle you're on, the politics about firearms can seep in, and it's really scary because everybody knows, whether you're a gun owner or not, that guns can kill you. You know, that they can harm you. And of course, we don't want harm to come to our kids. So the natural instinct is to just push it away. And I understand that because as a parent, I wrestle with that myself, which mm-hmm. is knowing that I need to teach my children how to identify a firearm and knowing that I have to go through with them about guns and about what to do in scenarios. If they ever see one or a friend ever wants to show one to them, they need to understand, you know, how to respond. But yes, there is this tension that exists, which is just like, I would rather just not talk about this at all. But what we know from the numbers is that not talking about it leads to more accidents and more death. Talking about it reduces those accidents. So I don't care if the numbers are telling me I need to talk to my child mm-hmm. about firearms, then I'm going to talk to my child about firearms.
4: We're speaking with David Cox, certified firearms instructor. He's a dad. He's written the book, This Is a Gun. The website is thisisagun.org, which leads me to the dilemma that I think a lot of gun owners have, especially when they become parents. I went through it a few years ago when we had our first kid. You want to have a gun at home, usually for personal protection. Don't like the idea of keeping it in a gun safe because then it's, you know, you can't reach it if you need it at a moment's notice. Same thing for gun locks. And not everybody is sold on the idea of biometric safes. So what do you do to make your gun safe and inaccessible to a child, but still have it available should you need it in an emergency?
5: That's a really good question. And I think the industry is finally starting to catch up with answering that question. So you're right. This is maybe the biggest problem for firearms owners that purchase firearms for home protection, which is that you want a firearm that's staged, but also safe from your child. And there are a number of companies out there now that are offering mechanical. If you don't like biometric, there are mechanically operated quick access boxes that do not require a battery. They do not require you plugging in numbers, but just with a simple grip, you can unlock that box just as fast as if you were opening a drawer. So that's one way. There's another couple of companies that are actually creating safes that only safety the frame of the gun or the slide of the gun.
4: Right.
5: So you can still have a firearm that's staged ready for defense, but the slide of the gun is locked in a way that you can dismantle that lock in a less than a split second, which will then slide the gun into battery and it'll be ready for defense. There's a number of companies that are coming out with ways finally to solve that question.
4: The book, This Is a Gun, a Safety Guide for Families with Children. You talk a lot, obviously, about responsibility. There's a difference, as I mentioned, between a gun owner and a gun owner who's safe and responsible. Who do you think ultimately carries the responsibility for that firearm?
5: All gun owners carry the responsibility for their own firearms. So the moment that you decide that you are going to be a firearms owner, you carry that responsibility to understand how to handle that firearm safely, how to maintain that firearm and how to store it safely. You know, a lot of people think that they can get the gun and figure out the storage later. I do not recommend that. I think that you need to factor in a budget for safe storage before you ever purchase your first firearm, and then you can make those two purchases together. Don't take a firearm home unless you know exactly how you're going to store it safely. It's very, very important to do so.
4: My son, when he was younger, kept asking me, what age will you take me shooting? At what age can we go to the range together or something like that? And I told him there is no age. It depends on you and your responsibility and how mature I think you are. Do you encourage gun owners to take their kids, for example, to take a gun safety course and things like that? Or do you prefer it be handled in-house?
5: I think that both ways are great. And I'm glad that you said that, because one of the things that I really impress upon parents that are gun owners is that you need to plan for the day that you're going to teach your children how to use that firearm.
4: Mm-hmm.
5: I think every parent that owns a firearm needs to understand that they cannot keep that firearm completely away from their child without running the risk of making that firearm a forbidden fruit, which means that the child will seek it out on their own. They look at you as a role model and they see, oh, mommy or daddy has a firearm, but they won't let me have one. I want to be like mommy and daddy one day. I want to go learn how to use that firearm. And if they won't teach me, I'll figure out a way to do it on my own. That's what you don't want to have happen. Every parent needs to educate their kids on training with a firearm, whether they do it themselves or whether they bring their child to a safety instruction class at the appropriate age. And just like you said, it's not a specific age. It's when that parent decides that child is ready for the responsibility of learning. So that's really a relationship between you and your child. You guys decide. Some people make that age 6 years old. You know, a firearms instructor that I know that's instructed me, his children were shooting at like 5 years old.
4: Right.
5: But that may not be right for every parent. Sometimes it's seven. Sometimes it's nine. Sometimes it's not even until 12. sometimes you're restricted based on just where you live. If you live where you only have access to indoor ranges,
4: right?
5: Well, you know, indoor ranges are not great for children under 12. You know, a child under 12 really should not be frequenting indoor ranges too often because of the lead exposure problem.
4: Right.
5: Children absorb lead a lot differently than adults do. And so, you know, a child that's going to an indoor range under the age of 12, you know, can have some complications with lead exposure. So you don't want that to happen. So there's really a number of different factors about when it's appropriate to teach your child about firearms. But yes, if you own a firearm and you have children, you should be educated enough. Frankly, I think every parent should be educated enough and safe enough to know how to teach their child. But even still, it's certainly okay to take your child to a professional to do so.
4: Just a couple more minutes here with David Cox. The book is This Is a Gun, a safety guide for families with children. The website is thisisagun.org. Same rules of thumb, whether the gun owner has a semi-automatic, pistol, a handgun, or a rifle?
5: Same rules apply across the board. And that's one of the things that this book does, is it educates the child on the different the different styles and the different sizes of firearms. Mm-hmm. It's really important that they understand that a gun can be small like a handgun, and a gun can be really long.

0: there's a lot of correlating factors that tinnitus can be present for. I really recommend the most important thing somebody can do if they're experiencing that is to get a baseline hearing evaluation. Just check things out, see what's going on. Most people, if you ask them, when's the last time you got your hearing screened, they're going to look at you and go, I don't know, maybe when I was in grade school, I went to the nurse's office. Mm-hmm. And so you want to be more proactive with that. And at Hearing Life, we help support being proactive with that. We do offer complimentary hearing assessments for everyone.
1: Few more minutes here with Dr. Ryan Potter, Vice President of Audiology at Hearing Life. What does your data show about hearing loss among first responders?
0: So it's a really high prevalence of hearing loss with first responders. As many as 80% of long-term law enforcement, 40% of firefighters, and 45% of EMS providers do have hearing loss just due to that repeated noise exposure while at work each day.
1: Are there options for someone who is losing their hearing other than wearing a hearing aid?
0: Being aware, getting an evaluation, I think is the very most important first step. Typically for people who have hearing loss with their nerves and hearing, though, the recommended treatment is hearing aids. And hearing aids are amazing. They do a great job at helping to restore that inability to pick up on the details of speech and conversation and can really make a significant improvement in someone's quality of life.
1: Why do you find that people might be more prone to accept having to wear glasses if they start losing their vision, but might not have any interest in wearing hearing aids?
0: Yeah, I really have found over the years, it's kind of a repeated theme. People don't know what they're missing out on because the hearing loss happens so gradually. Mm-hmm. And so there's this a concept that like, I'm fine, really everything is okay. And it's so often I have somebody, you know, they're sitting across from me, we've identified there's a hearing loss, and then I give them the opportunity to hear what they've been missing out on. And time and time again, they're just shocked. Like they did not realize that this change has happened over time. Mm-hmm. And once they hear what they've been missing out on, I find that oftentimes a lot of that apprehension goes away and they're saying, okay, I get it. I got to do this. I got to take care of myself.
1: And they also, hearing aids these days are like tiny. You can't even see them. They're not like the big clunky things we might remember from 30, 40 years ago.
0: Absolutely. We've got little miniature computer chips. You got artificial intelligence going on in the devices. They're so good at just helping to restore the hearing that people need help with.
1: I wonder what inspired you to dedicate your career to hearing care.
0: Yeah. So, you know, we're talking a lot about first responders. I think this is probably something that I share with a lot of people who are first responders. I just really had a desire to be able to help people and try to make a difference in their lives. And that led me down the path of becoming an audiologist. And that's something that I, you know, have been able to do each day. And that truly is a gift to go to work and do that each day. And I don't take it for granted. Very early in my career, and I'm going to say maybe first, second year out of school, I met a friend and she has hearing loss. She has had it most of her adult life. She went and sought out treatment for it. She just had a bad experience that was really unsuccessful in her 20s. And at the point that I met her, she'd struggled through like 15 years of life, trying to raise a family, live her life, go to work, with hearing loss. And fortunately, we met each other. I was able to help her. I fit her with hearing aids and it just instantly made a significant change in her quality of life. And, you know, from that, I said, you know, this is not right. This needs to be my mission to make sure people get access to really high quality hearing care, and that they don't have that same experience. So that's been my personal goal, and that's our goal at Hearing Life as well.
1: Just a couple more minutes from you, with you. Is there a connection between hearing loss and the risk of dementia?
0: So there's a lot of research out there. What they have found is that through retrospective data studies, they do see a correlation between hearing loss and dementia. You know, what we know is that supporting hearing health supports, you know, good brain activity, communication, all of that. And so, yeah, definitely the studies show there has been a correlation there.
1: All right, two final things for you. Other than not listening to things that are very loud, having your earbuds or headphones on full blast, are there some other everyday habits that people don't realize may be damaging their hearing over time?
0: A lot of hobbies, you know, people maybe they're a woodworker, they like doing target practice, shooting, hunting, things like that. And maybe it's as simple as, you know, you're mowing the grass and you have a large yard, and so you're exposing yourself that way. A lot of just normal things that can expose us to loud sound on a regular basis, and just being aware of that, utilizing hearing protection, just, you know, something as simple as the foam earplugs that can go in your ear. And then again, just be super proactive. Get a baseline for yourself. Check out your hearing health and see where you're at.
1: Last thing for you, then, if someone wants to protect their hearing, is that the best advice you could give them? Make sure and get maybe yearly hearing checkups?
0: For sure. 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Also, for our first responders, we are so supportive of the work they do. We are offering a 10% discount on hearing aids that is stackable on top of any other promotions that may be available, to just really support our first responders and getting the help that they need, and having, you know, excellent quality of hearing and being able to do that so important and critical work that they do each day.
1: The website is hearinglife.com. It's been Dr. Ryan Potter, Vice President of Audiology at Hearing Life. I appreciate the time and the information, Dr. Potter. Be well. Thanks so much.
0: Thank you.
1: I am Manny Munoz. I appreciate you listening to iHeartRadio's Communities this week. As always, if you have any questions, comments, or suggestions, reach out to me on Instagram. My handle is at IODManny. That's at IODManny. And that'll do it for another edition of iHeartRadio's Communities. I'm Manny Munoz. Until next time.
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3: A 53-year drought over. I'm Angelo Bavaro, Fox News. The New York Knicks are NBA Finals champions. They beat the San Antonio Spurs 94-90 in Game 5 of the NBA Finals. 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
4: Every time I got the ball, all I could think about is all the hours in the summer. Every summer I had since I ever can remember making this a reality.
3: That is Knicks captain Jalen Brunson named MVP. Now, that win did cause some unrest in New York City as well.
5: Tens of thousands of people flooding the streets of New York City in celebration after the New York Knicks won their first NBA championship in 53 years. But those celebrations have turned unruly. Several arrests have been made and damage has been reported across the city. Several cars, including NYPD police cars, have had their windshields busted in. We've also seen people throw objects at officers. Others have been seen climbing on top of cars and buses. Fireworks have also been set off and several trash fires have been lit.
3: Fox's Chanley Painter. President Trump says a deal with Iran is scheduled to be signed as soon as today.
6: Both sides are still wrestling over the Strait of Hormuz. Iran launched several one-way attack drones trying to strike commercial ships in the Strait of Hormuz. U.S. forces say they shot them all down, though, with CENTCOM stating that the international trade corridor remains open for transit. That is, except for ships trying to go to or from Iranian ports, with the blockade still in place. Meanwhile, Tehran and Washington are both trying to play up their end of a potential memorandum of understanding that would end the war and open up a longer negotiation period. According to a senior administration official, the performance-based deal includes the destruction and removal of Iran's nuclear material, Iran dismantling its nuclear program, no sanctions relief until compliance, opening up the Strait of Hormuz, and ending the funding of terrorist groups.
3: Fox's Max Gordon. 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
18: 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Welcome to the Checka Pro Radio Show. It is Checka Pro Joe, Jim Clouk. Love to have you here. I've been doing this now for over 20 years, helping you, my listeners, my neighbors here in the greater Houston area, finding a pre-qualified home service professional for just about anything for your home. 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As you know, we check insurance, licenses, and references on all of our pre-qualified contractors. And I say, if I wouldn't have them in my home, I wouldn't have them on my radio show, and I wouldn't suggest they come into your home. You have to be careful with contractors. That's why I started Checka Pro back in 2005, checkapro.com, and I've been doing the radio program for that long as well. Today, we're going to talk about generators. We've done this before here on the program. We're going to talk about how a generator, this is a standby generator, can help you every single day. If nothing else, it's an insurance policy and gives you peace of mind. These generators start up automatically, and they will power your entire home in any weather. They use the natural gas coming into your home or propane, or some actually can use both depending upon what you need. Today's guest Andrew Spitzmuller is joining me from A&A Gen Pro. You've heard him here on the program before. You know who he is, and here he is. Andrew, welcome to the show.
13: Hey, Jim. Glad to be on again.
18: It is so great to have you here. I love talking about this subject. I do talk a lot about roofing, electrical, plumbing, HVAC. But a lot of the things that you use in your home, let's say HVAC, electrical, even some plumbing, is absolutely worthless without electricity. Even when the power goes off in the winter time and you want the heat to go on, you would think, well, I've got natural gas. My heat will work. It won't work. It just won't, unless you want to go up into your attic, try to figure out how to fire that thing up and start blowing, because that's what the electricity does. Works the blower motor, amongst other things. So really, we need electricity for everything. Isn't that true?
13: 100%. We even now have cars that operate off electricity today. So the world is kind of gravitating towards these smart homes. It seems like a lot of these homes are, we've got Alexa doing things for us at the house. We've got different programming. You know, we've got our Bluetooth connected to so many devices. And so when power is uninterrupted, it really shuts us out. We're out of the dark. We're not connected. And I don't even know if people have phone books anymore. You know, I mean, you use your cell phone for everything. So no power, no phone.
18: Yeah. Yeah. No, nothing. Actually, speaking of that, I want to talk about the offers that you have brought to the program today. One of them is absolutely free. The other one's $1,500 off when you decide to get your new standby generator. 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I'll be giving out the phone number throughout the program today. So if you're driving right now, don't worry. Pull over when it's safe. When you get to your destination, when it's safe, you can listen and take the number down. 281-805-8340. Andrew, I love the features of this. Let's go through this. A solar panel, which will charge the battery that's built in and your mobile phone and other devices, right?
13: That's right. The flashlight's really great too. It's an LED light, super bright. You got your radio so you can be connected with what's going on, and you've got the phone charger, which is probably the most important feature on that.
18: Yeah, and it's totally portable. It's got a hand crank. So I'll tell you what's really nice about this. The best thing is when the power goes out, you can still listen to Andrew and me on the radio because it has an AM/FM radio. On top of that, it has the weather band, so you can hear what's going on with the weather. You know, Andrew, we had that horrible weather back in February of 2021. You remember we had the deep freeze and our grid here in Texas failed us. The people with a generator really won, didn't they?
13: Oh, yeah. Yeah, it was caught us by, you know, no one was prepared for sure. No one in Texas would have ever imagined being out of power for that many days with that kind of storm. It was cold. It was difficult. My family had a gen. I felt so bad for my friends and neighbors that didn't. It was a disaster. I remember driving by a Home Depot and seeing a line when the power did restore, you know, seeing a line out the door, you know, with all the different plumbing leaks that came from that. And yeah, it was definitely caught everybody off guard. You know, everybody always thinks of the summer storms, the hurricanes, all that comes with that. To have something like that happen in the winter, totally unexpected.
18: 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It's got a solar panel. It'll charge your phone and other devices. It's got a built-in flashlight, AM FM radio with the weather band. Also, you can hand crank this thing. It's really, really cool. Totally portable. It's even good for your car, truck, or camping. So once you get your whole home generator, the standby generator that's going to power your whole home, you can then take your portable one and put it in your vehicle. You can take it camping. You can travel with it. You can give it to your neighbor and say, hey, when the power goes out, you can use this, but I have my whole home generator, so you might want to get one of those. 281-805-8340. I'd be remiss if I didn't say $1,500 off any new generator. That is substantial. If you're wondering what it costs to get into a generator that starts up automatically, whether you're home or not, it tests itself. It is monitored by A&A Gen Pro. They manage everything. They will take a look at it on a regular basis. All the maintenance is going to be covered for as little as $179 a month. I heard, Andrew, the average car payment today is between $700 and $800. That's for the low end and the high end. And I'll tell you, I don't think Bentley and Rolls-Royce are in that because people who have those cars don't finance them. So $700 to $800 we're paying for car payments. We're paying $100,000 for a swimming pool. 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But for just $179 a month, you're going to get peace of mind. You're going to have full power. 281-805-8340. That is the phone number. 281-805-8340. A question has come in, Andrew, from Robert. Robert emailed in at joe@checkapro.com. His question, will the generator run on natural gas and liquid propane?
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18: 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Oh, Jerry tells me only 8 of my listeners now. 2 of these offers have gone. 8 of my listeners are going to get a free mini generator. 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Then you'll be like, oh, I'm glad I got it. 281-805-8340. Once again, 281-805-8340. Going to a quick break. When we come back, a question from Kimberly. How loud is the generator when running? Andrew will answer that question when we come back right here on the Checka Pro Radio Show. 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
18: 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In a moment, that question for Kimberly, how loud is a generator when running? Before that, though, Jerry, my producer, is reminding me that we only have 7 of these offers left, and to give out the phone number again. So, Jerry, here I go. 281-805-8340. 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When Andrew and his team come out from A&A Gen Pro, they are going to do a site inspection. They're going to look at your property, at your home, what it needs. They're going to lay out everything. There's no cost to this. They're going to tell you what type of generator, how big it needs to be or small. They're going to answer all of your questions. This is like a no-brainer if you don't have a standby generator. 281-805-8340. Okay, so Kimberly asking a question. How loud is the generator when running? Now, I know enough that it really depends upon the size of the generator and the brand of the generator. Air-cooled, liquid-cooled. We can go down the list of things. How close it is to your house physically, how well insulated your house is. But honestly, in my opinion, before you answer this question, Andrew, I don't really care how loud it is. I just want power.
13: Exactly. When a generator kicks on, it's the sound of peace of mind, security, and safety. But, you know, great question. I think a lot of people, that question comes up a lot because you normally start with a portable, you hear a portable, it's loud. Standby generators do make noise, but they are significantly quieter than a portable. There's a lot of different types of generators, specifically even in the standby. There's a lot of different situations in terms of how it's installed that can impact that sound. But at the end of the day, most operate at about the sound level of maybe a noisier central AC unit or normal conversation level when you're standing nearby. So they're definitely insulated. They have sound attenuation. They're significantly quieter than what you're probably used to if you've heard of portable. And they're definitely designed to meet residential use, and they'll meet local code noise ordinances. So definitely something that can be installed and you're not going to violate anything in terms of what a city or neighborhood ordinance might be.
18: Kimberly, great question. Andrew, thank you for answering it. Kimberly, here's the phone number. Call now, 281-805-8340. As little as $179 a month. This is totally turnkey, totally all-inclusive. Let's talk a little bit about that, Andrew. You know, when I say turnkey and all-inclusive, you guys come out at no charge to look at the site and assess things. You will then give a quote, and you're going to give a free, absolutely free, portable mini generator, which is awesome. You guys monitor the generator. You will know if there's anything wrong with it. The generator itself kind of self-monitors to an extent, or I guess self-starts once a week, depending upon how it's programmed, to make sure it's going to run when it's supposed to run, and you guys come to maintain it. Did I get that right?
13: You got that right. Exactly.
18: So
13: it's set up to be, it's really just set up to be automatic, seamless, something that you don't have to operate yourself. You know, it's going to test once a week. It's going to run a self-test for a period of time, 10, 15, 20 minutes, whatever it's set for. We've got monitoring equipment that will pick up various alarms and alerts. So if there's some kind of problem, we have visibility. And like I like to explain to homeowners, it's a proactive approach. We can set up a service call, send a technician out, troubleshoot, figure out what's going on before the next event. So yeah. And if you're on one of our maintenance packages or service programs, you know, you're set up for success. I mean, the techs come out, they do a full assessment, they change the oil, filter, plugs, make sure it's in tip-top shape and ready for storm season.
18: Absolutely. 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No excuse not to call. There is no obligation. No one is here to jump on you, okay? I wouldn't have them on my show. They're not here to sell you something. They are here to educate you. And this is what I love about A&A Gen Pro. Like I said, they're not here to sell you a generator. They are here to educate you. Answer your questions so when you're ready to buy the generator, they are the choice for the generator. 281-805-8340, as little as $179 a month. Andrew, we hear about data centers for AI and other online things that we need. Data centers, they're everywhere. They're sucking up electricity. In some areas, some people's energy rates are going up. But beyond that, there is a fear that the local power companies, the ones that supply the power to them and us, give them a priority. It could be difficult for us at some point in the very near future, if it's not already happening, where we're going to have compromised power from the grid at our homes.
13: Absolutely. You know, Texas specifically has become the largest state in the country in terms of expansion for data centers. I mean, it's exploding. I think I heard some type of statistic of by 2028, something around 40 gigawatts of power could exceed that in terms of power output for these data centers. And the challenge with them is they're continuous. It's not like they shut down. They're continuously running. And so they pull huge amounts of power continuously rather than intermittently. You mentioned costs. Yes, rising costs in terms of grid operation, planning, reliability, all that creates a lot of challenges because of these data centers coming in. And, you know, I think I'm not aware of any blackouts specifically just tied to data centers, but I know that there have been challenges with that here in Texas. And definitely, if you're looking ahead, I just don't see, I don't see the issue going away. I think it's going to get worse as they continue to grow and expand, because it's not like just data centers are going in. Houston, San Antonio, Austin, Dallas. I mean, these are some of the fastest growing cities. We've got a lot of growth and expansion, and the data centers have added to that for sure. And I think it's going to be a huge problem in the future for grid reliability.
18: 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And there's a sense of power, no pun intended, Andrew, literally, but a sense of power when you know when the power goes out that you are self-sustaining, right? You are able to maintain everything. Your internet will be on. All your pumps for anything you need, your air conditioning system, your heating system, whatever it is, your freezer full of meat. We panic when the power goes out. We're like, oh my gosh, let's get the meat out of the freezer. Let's get the food out of the fridge. Now what are we going to do? Right? Now, I know what some people do. I do. They have three or four fridges. They put all their valuables in one fridge. They go out to the shed or to the garage and wheel out that gas-powered generator that they bought, if they have one, at the big box store. They haven't run this thing in 2 years. It doesn't have enough power to run everything. That's why they have to choose one fridge. They've got extension cords running everywhere. God forbid the fumes keep carbon monoxide away from the house. They got to keep putting gasoline in it. Speaking of noise, it's just really a shoddy way, no offense to my listeners, a shoddy way of keeping your meat cold. It just is. It's just a crazy thing.
13: Portables are definitely, you know, something's better than nothing. The challenge, like you said, is most folks that go that route, they put it in their garage, they forget about it. They went out, they checked the box to get in the gen, they put it away, and then next thing you know, a storm rolls around, right? It's dark, it's usually bad weather. You know, who wants to be out outside in that kind of condition trying to find and jumpstart this portable generator? Because the carburetor's probably not working at that point. It's limited. You're having to run extension cords throughout the house. Those, if they're not sized right, can be extremely dangerous too, in terms of, you know, what kind of output you're putting on that. And the other thing too is it's the carbon monoxide emitted from portables is just significant. And so a lot of folks generally have that set up somewhere where it's in an unsafe location, and it creates some safety issues. And so, you know, while a lot of folks start there, they quickly flip over to the standby after a few frustrating storms and realizing that it's just, you know, it's not the best option for most folk.
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18: Thank you so much for tuning in today. 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Also, you, if you call today, one of the first 10 callers, you will get a free mini portable generator. It's got a solar panel. It'll charge your mobile phones and other devices. It's got a flashlight built in, AM/FM radio with the weather band. You can hand crank it to power it up as well. And it's totally portable. You've got to call right now because there's only 4 left. 281-805-8340. The phone number again, 281-805-8340. Andrew, we didn't mention yet EV cars. And the reason why I want to mention this is more and more people are driving these electric vehicles. Now, when the power goes out, you can't charge up your car, right? You can't charge the car. It's not like you can go to your garage and put in 5 gallons of gas that you have. So people with EV cars need to have a generator for sure, don't they?
13: Absolutely. Yeah. Most folks, you know, that don't have a backup, you know, in those scenarios are kind of stuck in a hard spot because they do require some type of charging circuit to power. I mean, the supercharger is nice, but even just a 110. And so if the neighborhood is out, you're out of power, your vehicle is, hopefully it's got a full tank of battery, I guess not a full tank of gas, but a battery full to get you around town. Because, you know, in those types of situations, like we talked about earlier with the freeze, you know, a lot of the city is out. And so there's not a lot of charging stations to begin with around town. And those that are there, if your house is out, chances are they're out too as well. So,
18: well, and not only that, if the charging station's out, that's one thing. But let's say all the charging stations in Houston were working well during the freeze back in 2021. Nobody had power. So anyone with an EV was plugged into one, right?
13: Correct.
18: And supply and demand, that's just a big problem. So when you have a power outage, but you can create your own power, you can charge up your vehicle. You will have heat. You will have air conditioning. You will have television. You'll have internet. You'll have everything that you usually have. You'll be under your own power. Now, this isn't really a pitch for people to give up their gasoline car to get an EV, but understand, when the power goes out in your area, even though you have a gas-powered vehicle, when you go to the gas station, they can't pump gas because they need power to pump the gas. This is really a great opportunity to go all electric. It makes sense. Now, I know we're in H-Town and we're an oil and gas town. I know that. I get it. But personally, I'd like to be totally self-sufficient. 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
13: That's right. 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
18: 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So you're out with the wife, you're on date night, you come home, and it's not a crazy late night. It's 10:30. Power's been off for an hour and a half. Of course, you have no idea how long it's been off, but it has been. You don't know when it's coming back on. 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You are going through a dark garage, but oh, by the way, when you press the button, the garage door didn't open. 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You don't have to go outside and pull it to start it. You don't have to press a button to start it. As a matter of fact, when you were out on date night at a restaurant with your wife, that generator started automatically. You drive up the driveway, you press the button, and the garage door opens. You have no idea the power's ever gone out. And then when you get out of the car, you kind of hear that hum. Hey, that sounds like our generator. Power must be out, but everything's fine. That's what I love about this. Only three of these offers left to get a free mini generator, to get a free quote. You've got to call now, 281-805-8340, 281-805-8340. It's a no-brainer. I don't know why anyone today who spends so much money on vehicles and boats, on vacations, people spend so much to travel now, but they're not getting for as little as $179 a month peace of mind and comfort in their home. I don't even think people understand how easy this is to get from you guys at A&A Gen Pro and how inexpensive it is.
13: Oh, yeah, absolutely. Yeah, security, comfort, $179 a month. You know, that's very affordable for just about every homeowner. You know, it can fit within any homeowner's budget. I mean, car payments are more expensive than $179 a month. Travel is more expensive. You know, of course, we've got some folks that pay cash for them, but our affordable payment plan options definitely make this accessible to a lot of homeowners here in town.
18: What percentage of homeowners in the average neighborhood do you think have a standby generator? It's not that much, is it? Is it 10%?
13: I mean, it's definitely growing in coastal areas. That's a great question. You know, maybe I know nationally it's under, but in the coastal areas, I haven't really seen a ton of statistics out there. I know, you know, just in my neighborhood alone, I'm in the Cypress area, and, you know, more than half the streets probably got them now in my subdivision. Usually what happens is once one or two goes in and after an event happens, next thing you know, a lot of the neighbors start to follow suit. And, you know, because of the, you know, you're generally hanging out with the neighbor that had one, you realize how nice and convenient it is to have the full house running, you know, have the AC going in a hot day, to be able to just have that security and comfort for the family. You know, it's definitely a nice have. And so a lot of folks end up after the event and the dust settles, joining the club and having one for themselves. And, you know, the reality is, and obviously the big storms are what really drives a lot to generators. But once you have them, you realize it's not a big event that happens every year. It's those little events that are constantly happening in Houston that make you thankful for having one, because your life is never interrupted anymore, you know, now that you have that power plant in the backyard.
18: I agree. A lot of my listeners either had when they had young children or still have a life insurance policy. That is only something that you use once, and you don't get the benefit because you're dead. So people are spending $179 a month on a life insurance policy that they will likely never use while they're alive, depending upon the insurance policy. So for instance, I had a life insurance policy when my kids are young. It was a term policy. No longer have it, so I outlived it. I spent a lot of money on that for the peace of mind and that protection for just one event, which would be my death. Oh, the music's come up. We are going to take a quick break. We come back, another question. Linda asks, can I install it myself to save money? I think I know the answer to that one. There is more coming up next right here on the Checker Pro Radio Show. Stand by.

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1: Houston, you know how this goes. One strong storm, heavy rain, a hurricane, a major freeze, and the power is gone. 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Houston weather is unpredictable. 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
1: Having more fun than a middle-aged man should be having on the weekend here on the Checkapro Radio Show. I am so blessed to be able to do this, to talk to you, my friends, my neighbors, my community here in the greater Houston area. Started this back in 2005, helping you find pre-qualified home service professionals. I have one here on the radio program with me today. His name is Andrew from A&A Gen Pro. We are talking about generators, standby generators. These generators are standing by waiting to help you with your power needs when the power goes out. There's all kinds of reason the power goes out. It could be a storm. It could be a truck or car that hits a power pole. A transformer goes. The AI people, the data centers are eating up your energy. Hurricanes, tropical disturbances, winter storms, bad actors, domestically and foreign. And that's going to be something big. Do you agree with me, Andrew, that at some point, someone overseas is going to bring all of us in our country to our knees by shutting down our grid system?
4: Definitely concerned. It wasn't too far back when I think California had that little blip or whatever. And so, I mean, the grid is definitely vulnerable in an area where, you know, if you want to cause havoc, that's going to be an area of focus for folks. So I definitely should be a concern. Not something we have any control over for sure, but definitely concerned.
1: Absolutely. Things are just not what they used to be. I will say years ago, when I was younger, the power system in general was a little shaky here and there. But honestly, I don't have much more faith going forward because of all of the potential problems. Things were simple. We didn't have data centers. We didn't have the internet for bad actors to do what they can do remotely. We had less to lose. Because honestly, Andrew, when I was a kid, when the power went out, the TV went off. I didn't have internet when I was a kid. It just didn't exist. So when the power went off, the TV went off, which means mom said, go out and play.

0: 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Oh, Jerry tells me there's only two left. 281-805-8340. 281-805-8340. Andrew, a question's come in from Linda. Her question, can I install it myself to save money?
1: Good question, Linda. No, I would definitely strongly advise not to go that route. You know, standby generators really should be installed by a professional. It involves electrical work. There's gas connections. There's permits. 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Sometimes that can be the most frustrating. And, you know, a lot of times when you're, you know, the low bidder sometimes is the most expensive when it comes to reliability, safety, and comfort.
0: 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For as little as $179 a month, have peace of mind. But beyond that, you actually get hardware that does something. I talked about the fact I had life insurance when my kids were young. It was a term policy. Let's say I spent $179 a month. I was never going to see the benefit. My wife and children would if I passed. Well, I outlived it, but I didn't get a piece of hardware with it. It was certainly an insurance policy. A&A Gen Pro will put in, install a generator, which is an insurance policy. It is going to add value to your home when you sell your home. It's going to help you sell your home before any other home in your neighborhood that doesn't have a generator. Everything else being equal, a generator home is going to sell first and probably get more money for it. Only one left, Jerry tells me. He's my producer. By the way, Jerry's been with me for 20 years. Very loyal. 281-805-8340. Some people say Jerry is my work wife. Little odd, but there you go. 281-805-8340. So today on the program, we covered a lot. We talked about natural gas or propane options. So depending upon what you have, you can hook it up to propane or natural gas, correct?
1: Correct.
0: Yeah.
1: Yep.
0: And so that gives you flexibility. Kimberly asked, how loud is a generator when running? It's not that bad. The sweetest sound you'll ever hear. That's what I say. Okay. It is an engine. It is going to run. Some generators are louder than others. They're not all the same, but I'm telling you, way better than that portable one that's probably not going to start up that you have in your garage right now. Mark asked, does it start automatically if I'm not at home? I love the answer from Andrew. It's going to start automatically whether you're alive or dead. Right? It's just going to start. I keep talking about death on the show, which, by the way, as my friend Dave Ramsey says, none of us get out of this alive, right? So it's inevitable. But in all seriousness, it's going to start up whether you're home or not. Linda asks, can I install it myself to save money? You're not going to save money. when you try to

0: 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Buy value. And I don't even know how you would save money, Andrew, by installing it yourself. How would that happen? So I envision, if I were to install it myself, I'm going to have a generator show up on a pallet. It's now in my driveway. Now what do I do with it?
1: Exactly. I mean, you know, unless you're a licensed professional, and even then, I mean, we get called all the time by electricians and plumbers to put these in because they don't do it every day. And so you really want a professional that's not only going to install this to code, but install it the way the manufacturer wants, because code is just the minimal. The manufacturers a lot of times have their specific ways and requirements on how these systems need to be installed and operated. 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So go with a professional. It's not worth the headache any other way.
0: 281-805-8340. 281-805-8340. 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
0: I'm glad I'm at a stage of life where I would never even attempt this myself. I could see my 35-year-old self saying, I think I might be able to do this, which I know what would happen. I'd be calling Andrew and his team to finish it. 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We will supply the generator, our generator. We will pour the pad. We will do everything. 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And that makes a lot of sense. At my age now, I want someone to do all the work. I'm at a point now where I'm empty nested. I do have more finances, so it's easier. And it's great. All right, here's the phone number. 281-805-8340. Call us, not too late. 281-805-8340. We'll see you next time. Be safe, everybody.
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0: Houston, you know how this goes. One strong storm, heavy rain, a hurricane, a major freeze, and the power is gone. 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
4: Watching and waiting. I'm Paul Stevens, Fox News. President Trump claims a peace deal with Iran could be signed as soon as today. Fox's Aisha Hazmi.
5: The president on Truth Social yesterday said, hopefully this process will all work out quickly, easily, and smoothly. If it doesn't, we have the ultimate alternative, hopefully never to be used again. The latest from the Iranians, however, is that it will not be signed this weekend. The spokesperson for the Iranian foreign minister told state media it could, though, happen in the coming days. According to a White House official, the terms include all of Iran's nuclear material is going to be destroyed and removed. The nuclear program is going to be dismantled. None of Iran's money will be released without full compliance. The Strait of Hormuz will be reopened again, and then there will be no Iranian funding of terrorist groups.
4: An Iranian official disputing what's allegedly in the deal, saying concessions about Iran's nuclear program are not part of it. The deal signing comes after the U.S. and Iran resumed launching strikes across the Middle East earlier in the month. Chaos breaking out in New York City overnight after crowds celebrated the New York Knicks championship got out of hand.
6: Several arrests were made and damage has been reported across the city. Multiple cars, including NYPD police cars, were damaged, including their windshields busted in. Video also shows officers in riot gear and on police horses for crowd control. At times, people were also seen throwing objects at those officers. Other Knicks fans were seen climbing on top of light poles, cars, and buses. In Times Square, a school bus was set on fire, while fans also set fire to trash cans, and lots of fireworks were also set off. At one point, a person set off flares on top of a bus.
4: And the Knicks winning their first title in more than 50 years. The city will hold a parade celebration coming up on Thursday. 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
13: Hey, welcome in, everyone. This is Smart Money Solutions. My name's Steve Siddall. Marty Neville's here. Marty, of course, is here every week helping people getting to and through retirement. Been doing it for a good long while. And happy to be here with Marty today. And Marty, let's jump in. I know you want to talk about something at first, because I know you worked with Dave for a long time. We worked together years ago. Then you worked with Dave for a long time. And now I'm back. So anyway, it's nice to see you again. And but please explain what you need to explain.
11: Well, if for those that were listening to my show last week, we had a problem with the phone system. And if you called in, it may have said this number is disconnected. So we had a little problem with the phone system. That problem has now been corrected. So accept my apologies if you called in and I didn't get back to you, or you got a, you know, it sounded like you, I was giving a bad phone number out there, but it was just a big snafu, and the problem has been fixed. And please call in again if you tried last week. Accept my apologies, and hopefully that'll never happen again. But we're dealing with technology.
13: And, and technology is so good until it isn't.
11: It's not my strong suit. I'll be the first one to admit, but things happen with technology. So the problem has been fixed, and my phone number is still working again.
13: So there you go. 888-519-9096. That is the number. Well, you set us up really well, Marty, in terms of talking about financial advice and FinTalk or financial TikTok. I have explored that, and it is, well, overwhelming. There are so many people out there, Marty, that are experts in absolutely everything and want to tell you, and more importantly, sell you everything along the way. Where do you fall on this? I mean, it's like, I'm not a huge fan.
11: Well, neither am I. I mean, yeah, you can do everything online. I mean, you could shop, you can buy everything, you can get, you know, opinions and advice, but there's nothing like sitting down with an expert, someone who's trained, someone who's got experience. I've been doing this for over 30 years now, and face to face and have a discussion, put together a plan. And that's the first thing I do. And we've talked about this for years and years here, is the first thing I'm going to do is put together that guaranteed lifetime income plan. And there's, you know, again, there's no cost or obligation. I'm not a fee-based advisor, so I don't ask you to bring your checkbook and pay me for my advice or my opinions or my consultation. So, there's nothing beats sitting down with a real person and talking about your specific situation, getting your questions answered, getting opinions on which direction might be best for you, what you're trying to accomplish, what your goals are. You can't tell that to a computer. The computer can't figure all that out for you.
13: No.
11: That's where somebody like myself, an expert in the field of retirement financial advising and financial planning, is so crucial and important.
13: One of the things I'm seeing too is there seems to be a trend towards going analog. I think people have been just maxed out on all this technology, and they're kind of going back. Like, get rid of the phone. Yeah, I want a face-to-face meeting. I want to see you. You know, I want to sit across the table from you and put my retirement plan together. I think that's the trend, and maybe that's a good trend. Although we're talking about FinTalk and social media, and you know, here's a study. A 2024 study found 53% of Americans plan to take financial advice from FinTalk. I'm guessing that's a number that skews pretty young. But again, if you're over 50 and you're taking advice from TikTok, whew, you owe Marty a phone call now.
11: I can't agree more. Yeah, getting a financial opinion or financial advice from an algorithm. You know, what is it? The AI.
13: That's AI and the algorithm. All of that.
11: That's basically how it's working. And you know, so 70% of that information that you're getting is misleading, you know, because they don't know your specific situation. They don't know anything about you personally. And that's what's all important about our first consultation.
13: Sure.
11: Is getting to know each other, sitting down, you getting to know me. I get to know you. And this way we get to understand, and I get to understand what you're trying to accomplish, what your goals are, what your aspirations are, what you're trying to do in retirement, what your needs are. And that's where I put together that plan. You know, a computer program, FinTalk, TikTok, whatever. Whatever
13: AI,
11: whatever program you go onto, I can't give you those answers, and then can't answer the questions that you might have. You know, how does it work? I mean, because when I put together these plans, as we've talked about all these years, I add inflation to your income on an annual basis. So every year, folks, you get a raise. So
13: that's a good thing.
11: Who doesn't want a raise every year? Well, you know, the programs that I put together, you're going to get a raise every year, and it's going to. It helps because things don't get cheaper. They get more expensive. Property taxes never seem to go down. Auto insurance, homeowners insurance, all those different things, you know, cost of replacing appliances, they never go down. You know, they go up. So you've got to increase your income over time. to account for those inflationary pressures that are going to be on us all at all times. So yes, those are the questions that you can't get answered. I answer my phone. The only time I don't answer my phone is when I'm in a meeting with a client or here on the radio. So those are the only times I don't answer the phone, but leave a message and I call everybody back. Whoever calls me, I call back. And that's important to know that I'm your advocate. That's what I'm there for. I'm your coach. I'm there to make sure that everything works smoothly for you going forward. And if you have a question, if you have an issue, if you have a problem, if there's a major change in your life that we have to adjust the plan, we can easily do that.
13: And one of the things that I'm seeing too on FinTalk is, and this goes counter to anyway what we've talked about in the past, certainly, but they're talking about, no, you don't need to pay off your mortgage. Don't do it. It's a bad idea. Well, it may be, but it may not be.
11: Well,
13: right?
11: You know, I can look
13: there's
11: at mortgages.
13: There's good debt and bad debt.
11: Well, there's good and bad debt, right. And mortgage, I look at mortgage as a good debt. Now, it depends on the size of the mortgage. I mean, if you've got a $700,000 mortgage, you know, it may be advisable to pay down some of it and refinance it. Yes, an excessive mortgage, you know, might be construed as a boat anchor around your neck. You know, so that's, I look at general, if you have $100,000, $150,000 in a mortgage, especially if you have one of the older, lower interest rates, you definitely don't want to pay that off because you can make more of the money than you can. If you're paying extra on your mortgage, stop. paying extra.
13: Sure.
11: You can go to the, if you have a mortgage that's got a 3.25%, 3.5% interest rate, you can get 4% on your money. You can go to the bank and buy a CD. And get more than 3.5% on your money. So it doesn't make sense to pay down the mortgage. It's still, there's three good reasons why you want to keep that mortgage. One is, you know, there's a tax advantage. Another is an estate planning advantage. And the third one is you hear all these horror stories about people hacking into the county and changing the deed. And next thing you know, there's 10 mortgages against your property.
13: Yes, exactly.
11: Well, if you've got a mortgage, they can't do that. There's a lien against the property. The bank has the first right. So they can't change the deed, those hackers. So even if you did pay off your mortgage, you can go get a home equity line and it's still going to be an encumbrance against the property.
13: Of course.
11: Those are issues we talk about at the initial consultation. But yes, having credit card debt. Now that's
13: a whole
11: definitely a boat anchor around your neck.
13: Yeah. Oh yeah.
11: So that,
13: but again,
11: you definitely,
13: if you're looking at, like,
11: rid of.
13: I mean, I had a mortgage at 3.25%. Why would I get rid of that?
11: Yeah. Absolutely keep that mortgage. That's to your advantage to keep that, because again, you could don't even pay extra on a mortgage that you have 3.25%.
13: Because
11: you could take that extra money, if you send in an extra $500 or $1,000 a month, you could take that extra $500 or $1,000, put it into an account, and make 4% on it in a lot of cases. So you're kind of hurting yourself by sending it to the bank and paying down a mortgage that's almost free. Let's be honest.
13: Right, true. And again, you get into a HELOC situation, you've kind of touched on that. That can be a real mess, and you find yourself thinking you're going to get out of debt, and you've just created more.
11: Right. Well, a home equity line of credit, it's a HELOC. A home equity line of credit is a line of credit. You don't have to use the money.
13: Uh-huh.
11: You might have to pay a $25 annual fee, but you don't have to use the money. They hand you a checkbook. Let's say you get a $100,000 line of credit at the bank. The bank doesn't know if you're going to use it or not, so they automatically put a lien against the property for the value or the amount of the loan, of the lien,
13: of the
11: line of credit. And if you use it, great. If you don't use it, that's okay too. But at least you know you have your property protected with an encumbrance, because again, the bank doesn't know if you're going to use that money or not. And so they automatically put a lien against the property for the amount of the line. And if you need it, you could use it. If you don't need it, don't use it. But it's protecting your property if you have a paid off mortgage.
13: Sure. All right. Well, I mean, again, that makes sense, I guess. One of the things that we're seeing on social media too is, the GameStop situation and Robinhood and all of that. I mean, invest and be aggressive and you're going to make $1,000,000 and, you know, not so much.
11: I've seen a lot of people. I have had clients get burned because they took the advice of an algorithm.
13: Yeah.
11: And it was bad advice and they should have done their research and homework before they did what they did. But unfortunately, they lost some money. You know, I call me, folks. I'm not going to steer you wrong. I mean, if I can't help you, I'll tell you I can't help you. But chances are I can put together a plan that's going to be in your benefit, that's going to be for your long-term benefit. Again, the report I put together is a long-term report. 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
13: Exactly.
11: So I put you in a position of strength. 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It's insured. It's protected. It's making money at all times. And no matter what happens, your income is assured. So it's like Social Security. You know, there's a lot of, you know, talk about Social Security going out of, you know, stopping this and that and the next thing. Well, that's all a bunch of malarkey. It's not going to happen. Social Security is not going anywhere. As a matter of fact, I just turned 70, so I'm taking my Social Security.
13: It's time.
11: Finally, for the first time. I didn't need it up till now. I still don't need it, but I got to take it because at 70, you're required to take it. So, Social Security is going to be there, and your income then from the plan that I put together is guaranteed to be there as well.
13: And it's a phone call away. That's how you get started. 888-519-9096. That's 888-519-9096. We are going to take a quick break. When we come back, we're going to dig deeper into some of this social media stuff and figure out why it is what it is. We'll do that and more coming up with Marty Neville right after this.
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13: We are back on Smart Money Solutions with Marty Neville. My name's Steve Siddall. We've been talking a bit about, well, social media, the influence, the good news, the bad news situation with some of that. But Marty, we were talking during the break, and you were talking about the first appointment, the first time somebody comes in and meets with you. Let's walk through that process. What's that like, and what can I expect?
11: Well, the initial consultation, basically, I'm going to tell you, you know, bring certain documents with you, a Social Security statement. If you're not taking your Social Security already, if you are taking it, how much you're receiving. And if you're married, for both you and your spouse, 401k and IRA statements. If you want to discuss estate planning, if you have an estate plan, you know, you could bring that in. Sometimes people bring their tax returns. They bring a pension information and other savings that they've accumulated. And basically, the first consultation is just informational. Mm-hmm. You know, I'm not going to have anybody sign anything. I mean, that's not what we're there for. We're there to learn about each other, get to know each other a little bit. and me to get some information so I can put together a comprehensive guaranteed lifetime income plan that's going to, you know, go to at least age 100 and give you a peace of mind with your retirement plan. So that's the whole objective. And we talk about taxes because I also do income tax preparation. I own a tax company and estate planning. If you need a trust, if you have a trust, if you need any estate planning, if you have an old document and it's out of date and you don't have a relationship with the attorney, my attorney will be happy to review it. So you know, those are the types of things we're going to have an initial consultation about. The second meeting we would meet, I would bring the report that I gather the information for on the first meeting. So the second meeting would be to go through the report, and I'm going to give you some illustrations and examples of what I recommend and suggest, where to put your money and how to start the income stream and make sure that it's guaranteed for life. So that's the whole idea with using all the different sources, because a lot of people have many, many sources of income from some people still have a pension. You're going to have the distributions and required distributions from those IRAs. Social Security is obviously an important part of your income plan. You may have interest in dividend income. I have clients who you know, have a super amount of dividends that they receive from stock that they've accumulated over the years, and that's a huge part, important part of their income plan. So yes, we talk about all the different sources of income that you have, where that money's coming from, and what you can anticipate going forward as far as, and then put all that, take all those puzzle pieces and put together so we can look at the big picture, put that puzzle together so we can look at the big picture going forward till at least age 100, which is really important to have that peace of mind, in my opinion, having that assurance and that confidence, knowing that everything is everything looks rosy going forward in the future for the rest of your life.
13: Well, and again, what I didn't hear in any of that, Marty, was any encouragement to sign on any dotted line. And one of the problems with social media that we're seeing, or that we all see, is it's always about immediate. You got to do it now or it's going to go away. Well, no, a solid retirement plan is never going to go away. You're just going to put it together for us.
11: Right, exactly. I'm not a high pressure type of a person. I'm not a salesman. You know, that's not my objective. My objective is to make sure that we're doing what's best for you as a fiduciary. We'll make sure that things are going to go smoothly and that everything is the appropriate products and services and programs are going to be there to make sure that everything does go smoothly and you don't have to worry. Because that's, you know, the biggest questions I get from people are, how much do I need? Do I have enough? And am I going to run out of money? Those are the three biggest questions that people, they're concerned about. And especially with what's going on in the world these days, there's a lot of volatility and there's things happening all over the place. And yes, we are you know, it's such a small world these days because things happen immediately and you hear about them instantly.
13: Yeah. So,
11: you know, it's a 24-hour news cycle, it seems, you know, and are you getting the right information? That's the other element of surprise that you might have is the information that you're getting. You know, you might be getting it from an online source. You know, well, you can't believe everything
13: you
11: hear and read online. I mean, most of it is, you know, AI generated in a lot of cases.
13: Well, and I think we see a lot of hype out there and it plays on decisions. Well, hey, it looks like they're getting rich. I want to get rich. It's that fear of missing out, the FOMO. And it plays on our emotions. And, you know, Marty, to me, money, our money, especially when it comes to retirement money, I mean, it's about, 95% emotion?
11: Right. Well, yeah, we got to take the emotion part out of it.
13: That's what you do.
11: And that's the important part. I want to give you that confidence. That's what's crucial in my book is having the confidence and know that, okay, you're not going to run out of money.
3: Right.
11: You're gonna have plenty of assets left, unless you start buying airplanes, Rolls Royces, and yachts. everything will be fine. But the whole idea is let's put together a plan first. You know, call me now so we can get you on the calendar. I do have a busy practice, luckily. Thank you. So, call me. Let me get you on my calendar. I'm the one that'll call you back after the show's over. My staff prints off a list of everybody that called in. The number's 888-519-9096. You call that number, you hear my friendly voice on the recording. Just call me, just leave me your name and number, and after the show's over, I'll call you back, and we'll set up a time to get together that's convenient for both of us at one of my local offices. I have offices throughout the entire area, Chicago and Houston. So I'm in two cities, so...
13: Two big cities.
11: two major markets, and so I do spend a lot of time in the air going back and forth because I'm the one you meet with. I don't send my associates. I don't send assistants. People hear me on the radio. They want to meet with me, and me is who they meet with. So
13: so many times that's not the case, Marty, and you know that, which is, again, why you're here and why you continue to be here. You deal with all kinds of people, obviously people that have been good savers. But will you help a younger person?
11: Yes. I mean, yes and no. I mean, it
13: okay,
11: depends
13: understood.
11: On the age. I mean, if
13: well,
11: you're
13: so, I mean, let's say somebody 30 and they're just
11: 30
13: to build up their savings. My son's like that. He's 35. He's
11: right.
13: Just thinking about talking to somebody because he's really been good at it.
11: Yeah, well, I deal with mainly people 55 and over.
13: Right.
11: My best advice to somebody that's in their 30s, because my kids are in their 30s also. My best advice to my kids, your son,
13: yeah,
11: would be start saving now. Don't delay. Don't procrastinate. Find a place to spend the money. Put it away and forget about it. You know, it may be a little, and it could be $100 a week. It could be, whatever you can afford to do. Don't stop saving. Always save for the future. Just think about 30 years ago, 40 years ago, what the cost of a car was, what the cost of a dozen eggs was. You know, when I was growing up in the 70s, gas was 36 cents a gallon.
13: I remember, Marty.
11: yeah. So, I mean, again, I'm 70. So I grew up in the 70s and the 80s. Back then, a gallon of gas, a car was, $3,200 to
13: exactly.
11: go buy.
13: And that's a brand new car.
11: And that was brand new right off the showroom floor. Now, what is it? $40,000 is the average cost of a car today.
13: Right.
11: So look at the cost of things has changed. So it's going to be expensive, in the future. Can you imagine who knows what it's going to be like in the future? But, things keep going up in value and they're more expensive. So my advice to younger people, and it's not that I won't talk to anybody. I do get calls from people
13: sure.
11: that are younger, and I've talked to them. There's really not much I can do because I put together retirement plans, and when
13: right.
11: you're in your 30s, it's a little early.
13: A little early. Yeah,
11: for a retirement plan. They still got 30 years to go in their career.
13: But so, I mean, again, you've been doing this for a long time, and my guess is you are getting second, third generation clients.
11: Yeah, no, I get my business. I get a lot of referrals from existing mm-hmm. clients because I get their kids. I get their, in some cases, I even get their grandkids. So yes, it's family generational, and it's wealth transfer generational.
13: Mm-hmm.
11: So that's what we're anticipating, especially with us baby boomers, Steve.
13: Yeah, right. I am
11: baby
13: among
11: boomers,
13: them.
11: it's a big generation of wealth transfer that's going to be happening in the next 30 years. So I'm working with a lot of people that are, what is it, the millennials are after the baby boomers?
13: I forget. I think you're right. Yep, millennials and then Gen Z.
11: Yeah, so I work with a lot of millennials because they're getting close to retirement at this point.
13: Well, they are the next group, aren't they? I mean, there's a whole bunch of folks that need help.
11: Absolutely.
13: Yeah,
11: absolutely.
13: The whole younger
11: generation. So generally, I work with people 55 and over because that's kind of the sweet spot. I work with people, if you're in your 30s, if you're in your 40s, just, Don't hesitate. If you want to call me, if you have questions, if you're concerned about issues or something, yeah, I'll call you back. I'm not saying I won't talk to you, but, as far as putting together a plan, it's a little premature to put together a plan at those early ages. My best advice is save early and save often.
13: That's exactly right. Well, yeah, that's what I told my son that, this goes back, I think about 4 years, because he's 35 and yes, he was just over 30. I told him, if you want to save, just put it in a Roth. Don't even think about it. Put it in a Roth. And he and his wife have been doing that for 4 years. I am so excited for him.
11: Yep. That's great advice. And that's what basically what I've told my kids. Don't stop saving. My oldest daughter, she's, just had another baby. So I've got two grandsons now.
13: Fun.
11: One's 2.5 and one's 2 weeks old. So, had a baby. Yeah.
13: Yeah,
11: so and they live in Montana. So I haven't gone out there and seen them yet, but, I'm working on getting myself out there to go see my daughter and my new grandson. But even when she's still raising a family, but she's, fortunately she's still putting her money into her 401k. She's still got a great job. And right now she's on maternity leave, but, she's got a fantastic job and, she's always saving money. And the same thing with my other two kids. They followed my advice, which is rare.
13: Well, but again, really good that they did. We do need to take a break, Marty, but when we come back, I want to continue down that path, and we will get into that and much more right here.
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13: Hey, welcome back. Smart Money Solutions is the program. Marty Neville is here and has been here for years, and certainly glad to have you along. We appreciate you listening. And again, Marty is here to help sort of, I don't know, educate, for lack of a better word, or that's really the best word, isn't it? I mean, when it's all said and done.
11: Mm-hmm. Absolutely. That's the, you know, I mean, most people know what they want. They know what their expenses are. They know what their bills are. I put together a plan to make sure that they have the income to cover it all and take care of them going forward. So I put together the plan. I make sure that it's going to all happen, according to the plan. I mean, that's the whole idea. And this is a plan. I'm not making a plan and implementing it without your knowledge or consent.
13: Of course.
11: You know, everybody's, you know, we're all on board together with this when we put these plans together and implement them. So you're going to understand completely what I'm trying to accomplish for you and how it's going to work. So there's no surprises here. Everything is constructed mm-hmm. To provide you with that comfort and that reliability that you're looking for in a retirement. As soon as you give up that paycheck, it's up to you to generate your own paycheck. And that's why people hire me.
13: Right. Your challenge, right? So I could sit down and say, hey, Marty, replace my paycheck.
11: Right.
13: You're up for that challenge. That's what you do.
11: That's what I do. So that's why people hire me, to make sure that their retirement is going to run smoothly. Their income is going to be there. Their taxes are paid. Their estate plan is in force, and there's nothing to worry about. All their T's are crossed and I's are dotted, and they can just go enjoy life and not have to worry about anything going forward. That's my focus. That's my job. That's why people hire me. Specifically,
13: we ended the last segment talking about our kids and encouraging them to save, and so let's talk about someone that has done that for years. They're getting close to retirement. That decumulation phase, that is such a tough transition to go from, you know, we got that mindset for 30 years, maybe longer, of save. Suddenly, okay, you got to spend it. Really? Yeah. Are you sure? Yeah, what if I run out?
11: I'm working with a couple right now that's one of their biggest fears and their concerns is they're, you know, so used to getting up at 3:30, 4 o'clock in the morning, you know, doing the commute to the job mm-hmm. and saving. And now all of a sudden I'm putting together a plan where now it's time to spend that money you've been working so hard to save.
13: Sure.
11: And been so diligent about. And my job is to create a confidence level and a comfort level that you don't have to worry about it. You're not going to run out of money. You know, here's the proof. You know, here's what your monthly annual need is, mm-hmm. and here's the income, and here's the sources of that, where that income is coming from. So, you know, I would say 99% of the time, if not more, I'm able to accomplish that without having to worry about running out of money. And I show that with the illustration. This is how much you're going to have left, you know, at age 100. If you live that long, that's fantastic. You're still going to have, you know, oodles of money left over.
13: Right.
11: So,
13: right.
11: You know, don't worry about, you know, running out of money or not having enough to sustain yourself, depending on how long you live. Doesn't matter. You could live to be 125. You'll never run out of money.
13: That's fantastic. And I mean, again, that's got to be a satisfying part of what you do for people, or how you help them. I mean, that just knowing that they're not going to run out of money, they're going to be okay.
11: That's why I love what I'm doing. That's why I'm, you know, people ask me all the time, when are you going to retire? It's like, I don't want to retire. I love what I'm doing. It's very gratifying for me to put these plans together, to implement these plans, and to see that people are satisfied and know, oh my God, I've been worrying about this all these years,
13: right,
11: for no good reason. I don't need to worry like that, because everything is going to be great. Everything's going to be fine. So yes, again, that's the rewarding part for me. It's not about the money. I'm in it for the outcome. I'm not in it for the income. So that's
13: absolutely,
11: that's the beauty part about what I'm doing now, is I'm doing it more for the outcome than the income. You know, I make a good living, you know, but it's, and I don't have colleges to pay for anymore. I don't have,
13: right.
11: you know, I don't
13: right.
11: have kids to raise. I don't, you know, I don't, it's not that, it's not about the income anymore at this point. It's about the outcome.
13: Right. And it's about enjoying those, you know, what we call the go-go years. Let's get set up. Let's make it right. Let's go in the go-go years. And that's when we want to do it, is when we
11: right.
13: first retire.
11: If you want to travel, if you want to volunteer, if you want to take a road trip, you know, if you rent an RV or buy an RV or something, you know, whatever you want to do, if you want to take up a hobby, if you're going to start golfing, you know, if you're going to take up one of my hobbies. I mean, I talk about my hobbies all the time on here. So, and everything that I'm involved in and doing. So, you know, and Steve, we haven't talked in a while, so there's a lot of things I'm doing that you probably aren't even aware of anymore. But
13: no, let's dig in.
11: I'll tell you about that, you know, off air. So you'll be a little more aware of it. But, you know, it's important to make sure that you can do what you want to do. I mean, I've had a lot of clients that they've turned their hobby into another business altogether.
13: Sure.
11: I have a very good friend in Ohio who did exactly that. He turned his hobby into a small business. He makes more money now than he made when he was working. So you can, you know, if you're going to do that, that's great. If you just want to enjoy life, whatever that means to you, you know, travel. Some people like going skiing. Some people take golf trips. Some people just, they volunteer. They, you know, they're into animals. They go to animal shelters and help out there. So whatever the case might be, you know, my job is to put together a plan and make sure that you can do it comfortably, with the finances that you need to live comfortably. Your taxes are paid. Your estate plan is in place. The I's are dotted and T's are crossed, and everything's going to be great for you.
13: Well, one of the things, I mean, it's not about how much you've saved. I mean, part of it is, but again, it doesn't matter if you've got 500,000 or a million and a half. You could help us put a plan together and make that work. And because whatever it is that we have, that's us. That's we're rich.
11: Again, it depends. You know, wealth is, you know, it's everybody's got a different definition of what wealth is. But at the end of the day, you know, it depends on what your needs are. You know, if you live conservatively and you don't need a lot to live on, you just want to be comfortable and, you know, make sure that all of your expenses are taken care of. You know, again, we talk about that at the initial consultation. You know, how much are your property taxes? How many properties do you own? You know, do we need to set up an LLC for all those properties? Do we need, you know, what do we need to do to make sure that things are going to happen properly and your tax base is appropriate for what you're trying to accomplish and what you're doing? So I have a lot of clients with a lot of property. I've set up several LLCs for people, and put those properties in the LLC, which is to their advantage, and make, you know, make sure that things are set up appropriately, for their future. You know, I have a lot of clients that have also sold their properties because they're at the point they don't want to be a landlord anymore. They don't want to be chasing after people that, you know, somebody doesn't pay their rent on time. They don't want to go through that. I'm guilty of that. I'll be honest. I had a couple buildings at one time And I just, it got to the point people were moving out in the middle of the night and they were damaging the units and whatnot. Oh, man. It's like, yeah.
13: That doesn't sound like any fun at all, Marty.
11: That wasn't fun. I was happy to sell those buildings. You know, that just wasn't for me. You know, did I make money? Yes. Did it come with a lot of aggravation? Yes. So, but at this point in my life, I don't need that aggravation anymore. So,
13: but I'm sure there's a lot of people in that situation, Marty. And yeah. That the good news is you can help them out. I mean, obviously you've done it for yourself, and you can certainly do it for others.
11: Well, because you take that rent. Okay, that rent you're using as income, but if you sell the building or property, you know, you take the proceeds of the sale and you generate an income from that to offset the money you just lost by selling the property. So either way, you've either got the property, which is generating an income, or you've got the proceeds from the sale of the property that are also going to generate an income. So this, either way, you're going to generate an income for yourself. And that's, again, why people, you know, call me and have me put together these plans to make sure, okay, I've been looking to sell a few properties. You know, I want to do XYZ with the money, blah, blah, blah. I was making this much money with those properties. You know, what can we do? And it's easy to figure out. Just have to, you know, take the time and put it all together. Again, it's taking all those puzzle pieces, putting them together one by one. And this way we get to look at the big picture. And that's my job, is to look at the big picture with you.
13: And that big picture is when you start explaining that to us, and I mean, it becomes clear you're the calm, you're the voice of reason for us, and again can take the emotion out of it that we as humans can't.
11: right. I can't do your job, you can't do mine. So
13: right, exactly,
11: you know,
13: right.
11: And that's what happens at the end of the day. So, you know, give me a call. I mean, you know, my number. Easy to remember. Don't procrastinate. That's I deal with so many people that procrastinate. Are you gonna? Do you have a trust? No. When are you gonna get one? Well, I've been thinking about it.
13: You're right. But that estate planning piece, I mean, that is one of the most important. But it's also one that's often neglected.
11: Right. Well, people put it off because they don't understand a lot of the times, you know, and I'm not saying people, you know, you could easily do research that you could do online.
13: Oh, sure.
11: You can research and get some decent information about, you know, what a living trust, what a revocable living trust is, how it works, the difference between having just a will and a trust. I mean, there's huge differences on just having a will by itself versus having a living trust. So it's important to know the difference. And that's, again, part of my job is to educate people, make them understand, have them understand why I recommend what I recommend and how it's going to help them and how it's to their advantage.
13: It's a phone call away. That gets started by calling us right now, 888-519-9096. That's 888-519-9096. A great way to just get started. And if you've been a good saver and, you know, it's the time to start putting that plan together, Marty's your guy. I mean, you've been doing this for so long, Marty. And again, the other thing that I really like is the fact that you are, I mean, you've been doing it a long time, but you stay current with things. A lot of times people do not. Right.
11: Yeah.
13: In your job. But you are at the front end of all of this.
11: You've got to be. I mean, things are constantly changing in the financial world. You know, the legislation is constantly changing. You got to keep up with that. I mean, there's no more stretch IRA, folks. It's now inherited IRA. So what's the difference? You know, give me a call and I'll tell you. But, you know, that's the difference is things constantly change in the financial world and you have to keep up, obviously. You know, if you're in the financial world, you got to keep up with what's happening in the world that affects my clients, that affects everybody. So it's really important.
13: Well, and we are going to take a quick break. Remind everyone once again, the phone number is 888-519-9096. 888-519-9096. Marty says he's only got room for about 5 of these appointments a week. They do fill up. So make that call while you're thinking of it, as long as it's on your mind. 888-519-9096. We're going to take a quick break. When we come back, I'm going to dig into some questions from listeners, one of our favorite parts of the show. So we will do that right after this with Marty Neville.
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13: 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My name is Steve, and we have been discussing a lot about social media today, but what's happening

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1: 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So it's something that is probably better than the market in a lot of cases because it's got guaranteed growth with no risk of downside volatility. You don't have to worry about it. It's an indexed product, so it's following market indexes, but it's not in the market. So this couple at 64, it's ideal that they're going to retire next year because at 65, Medicare kicks in.
0: Sure.
1: So that's usually a big concern. If you retire early, what are you going to do for health insurance? I have a client I'm working with now. He's 59. He's going to retire at 60. Well, what are you going to do for health insurance for you and your wife for the next 5 years until you both turn 65?
0: That's a big decision.
1: So it's a big expense, too. So
0: yes, of course.
1: If that's going to be the case, we have to factor in that expense. You figure it's going to be at least $1,000 a month per person for health insurance. Well, this particular couple, they're already 64. They're going to retire at 65. So that's not going to be an issue. They're going to retire with Medicare in hand. And it's just a matter of generating an income stream. So, yes, if you've taken your account and put it into cash, my suggestion, I don't know anything other than what the question says, but I would probably recommend putting it into a good indexed annuity.
0: Mm-hmm.
1: Having that guaranteed growth, and you could start that income stream that you're going to want and need. And plus, we also have to talk about Social Security. You're not at your full retirement age yet. Your full retirement age is 67. So if you go to work part-time and you make more than 24.3, I think it is. I'd have to look it up, but it's about $24,000.
0: Mm-hmm.
1: If you make that, more than that, you're going to start losing Social Security benefits until you reach your full retirement age.
0: Right.
1: So that's something to take into account.
0: Right.
1: Well, so Social Security is an important factor in putting together a plan. But if you're going to work part-time, make sure that your part-time job is not going to exceed a certain threshold so you don't start losing those benefits. But we're going to put together all the different sources of income that you have. We'll put together a plan. The plan goes to age 100. It guarantees growth. It guarantees a raise every year. So that's an important aspect. So you know you're going to be getting additional money every single year. And that's how we'll start the process. We'll initially sit down, have a conversation, and take that worry and that anxiety off the table, and you don't have to worry anymore because I'm going to put together a plan that's going to make sure that everything's going to go smoothly and you're not going to have to worry about losing money in the market because you're probably not making much in a money market account wherever it is right now.
0: So of course.
1: Let's give me a call. Here's my 888-519-9096. Call that number. Leave a message and I'll be calling you back. The show's off the air in a few minutes. I'll be calling you back shortly. Everybody who called in, my staff is already starting to print off a list of everybody who's called in.
0: Great.
1: So give me a call and we'll put together a plan for you at no cost or obligation.
0: We've got a question about Social Security next. A woman, 62 years old, says she just lost her job and she wants to start taking Social Security because she's 62. But her husband is still working and turns out they've got a blended estate with other retirement accounts. And so what? She's kind of in a bit of a dilemma here. She feels like she doesn't have a choice because she's not working. But is there another solution? What do you think?
1: Well, don't forget, at 62, you're eligible to take your Social Security, but it's a reduced benefit. It's the most reduced benefit you're going to receive, and it's a permanent decision. So I would, before you do that, let's sit down and have a conversation. Is your husband's income enough to support the both of you for the time being? And, if you wanted to take money from your retirement account, you can. There's not going to be any penalty. Well, there will be. It's called taxes.
0: Yeah.
1: So sure. That's the penalty, but you won't be penalized. You know, if you're under 59 and a half and you take money from a retirement account, there, the government will

0: penalize you. But because you're over 59 and a half, you can take distributions, but and you got to pay the taxes. So that's something to have a discussion about. Is it appropriate to do it? Are you going to get another job? Do you think you're going to be able to find something in your field or something that you're that you would want to do anyway? Do you need to work? You know, can you rely on savings, or can you rely on your husband's income? So let's, you know, there's a lot of questions I have. I usually don't recommend taking Social Security early, because what if you do find that wonderful job that you want to take, and now you're taking your Social Security? Now you're going to reduce and lose your benefits because you're not at your full retirement age yet. So, so yes, it's something to it's a big consideration. But let's have a discussion about it and make sure that it's the appropriate course of action for you.
1: Sure. Well, and again, that Social Security, that decision is truly a major decision, and certainly one worthy of. And this is a particularly interesting scenario, I think, where, you know, she's, I mean, well, let's see what happens. Give us a call, please. 888-519-9096. 888-519-9096. Here's another one. They've got, they just recently retired a couple. John is 66, and turns out over his 30 years, he left behind three different 401k plans with different employers. He's not looked at them in years, hasn't paid much attention to the statements. Why is that a, well, one, can you help him? And two, why is that a bad thing to leave him out there?
0: Well, it's your money. let's find out where those accounts are, and let's do a consolidation. I do a lot of consolidations. People, same situation. They've had different jobs over the course of their career. They've had 401s at each job, and they just let them sit at each one of those. So they remained 401ks. They haven't been rolled over, and now they're not reclassified as rollover IRAs. So yes, we can find out what you have, where it is, do a consolidation, roll them all into one account, and start generating an income from that if you're going to be retiring. Now, you said the question said that person was 66.
1: Yes, 66. Next year, just retired.
0: Next year is his full retirement age, according to Social Security, so he can get his benefit, not the maximum benefit, because the maximum benefit would be if you wanted to wait till 70. Mm-hmm. But, you know, we have to look at what income you have. Are you single, married, widowed, divorced, separated? If you are married, is your spouse working? What other income sources do you have now that you're retired? What are you living on? Started to take your Social Security. So there's other questions that I would have, but yes, absolutely. We can do a consolidation of all those 401ks that you have, put them into one account. In this way, you put them under one umbrella, and you know where all the money is. You can get one statement and know exactly what kind of money is growing and how it's performing for you, and then generate an income stream from that. You're not required to take anything from it until you're 73. At that point. So you're not required to take a distribution from those IRAs, but you can. If you need the income, of course, we're going to, set up an income stream to make sure that you have a comfortable retirement and comfortable life.
1: Sure.
0: So that's the whole idea. You know, you've worked hard, you've suffered, you've sacrificed, you put that money away. Now it's time to enjoy it and make it, make your life comfortable, with the money that you've accumulated.
1: Sure. And
0: in addition to other sources. So yes, we'll put together a plan for you. Again, that's the first thing I would do for people is I put together the guaranteed lifetime income plan. Again, it goes to age 100. It has inflation on the income, so you get a raise every single year. And it's a beautiful thing. It gives people that confidence to know that life is going to be good in retirement. So give me a call. My number is 888-519-9096. You call that number. We're just about to go off the air. My staff is already printing off a list of everybody who's called in, and I will be calling you back shortly to set up a time to get together and put together one of these plans for you at no cost or obligation. Everybody I meet with gets a copy of my book, Retirement Smart America. And remind me to give you a book, because sometimes my staff forgets to put it in my briefcase. So I might. I just was reminded by a client that I I didn't give them a book, so I owe them a book.
1: So, all right.
0: Sorry.
1: So
0: sorry,
1: make sure you get your book and make sure you call us right now, 888-519-9096. You're right, Marty. We are coming up to top of the hour, and this is, we gotta wrap it up. But what a fun show. Covered a lot of ground. Really good stuff.
0: Absolutely. It was good to see you again, and look forward to next week.
1: Next week, we'll do it all over again.
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5: The world waiting on a possible deal. I'm Angelo Bavaro, Fox News. President Trump says a peace agreement with Iran could be signed as soon as today.
6: The president on Truth Social yesterday said, hopefully this process will all work out quickly, easily, and smoothly. If it doesn't, we have the ultimate alternative, hopefully never to be used again. The latest from the Iranians, however, is that it will not be signed this weekend. The spokesperson for the Iranian foreign minister told state media it could, though, happen in the coming days. According to a White House official, the terms include all of Iran's nuclear material is going to be destroyed and removed. The nuclear program is going to be dismantled. None of Iran's money will be released without full compliance. The Strait of Hormuz will be reopened again, and then there will be no Iranian funding of terrorist groups.
5: Fox's Aisha Hasni. Iranian leaders are disputing what's allegedly in that deal, claiming concessions about Iran's nuclear program are not part of it. The deal signing comes after the U.S. and Iran resume launching strikes across the Middle East last week. The New York Knicks are NBA champs after beating the San Antonio Spurs in Game 5 of the NBA Finals.
7: It's been more than half a century, but New York City is again the mecca of basketball.
8: Knicks fans, this is not a dream. Go ahead and cry. After 53 years, the Knicks are finally NBA champions once again.
7: On ABC, the moment the Knicks defeated the San Antonio Spurs 94-90 in Game 5 of the NBA Finals, a series that was much closer than 4-1. San Antonio had a double-digit lead in every game of the Finals, and Saturday was no different. Up 16 in the second quarter, 15 in the third, and 10 with under 8 minutes to play. But Jalen Brunson brought the Knicks back, scoring 15 of his 45 points in the fourth quarter, including the go-ahead basket with just over a minute left, taking home the MVP honors. Craig Thompson, Fox News.
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5: Chaos breaking out in New York City overnight after crowds celebrating the Knicks championship got out of hand.
21: Several arrests were made and damage has been reported across the city. Multiple cars, including NYPD police cars, were damaged, including their windshields busted in. Video also shows officers in riot gear and on police horses for crowd control. At times, people were also seen throwing objects at those officers. Other Knicks fans were seen climbing on top of light poles, cars, and buses. In Times Square, a school bus was set on fire, while fans also set fire to trash cans, and lots of fireworks were also set off. At one point, a person set off flares on top of a bus.
5: Fox's Chanley Painter. President Trump is celebrating his 80th birthday today with UFC fights on the White House grounds. An arena has been erected on the South Lawn where 7 cage fights will be held. The president has sought to tie tonight's event to celebrations of America's 250th anniversary. Cabinet leaders, top administration officials, and 4,000 plus spectators are expected to be there. Well, you can also expect more primaries this coming week.
4: This Tuesday is primary day again. Party voters in Oklahoma will pick nominees for governor and U.S. Senate. Incumbent Republican Senator Alan Armstrong, appointed when Mark Wayne Mullen joined the Trump administration, is barred by state law for running for the seat. California holds a special primary for nominees to fill the seat left vacant this term by the resignation of Eric Swalwell. If no one receives 50%, the full election will be in August. D.C. voters hold a primary for an open mayor seat as Mayor Muriel Bowser isn't seeking another term. Both Alabama and Georgia hold primary runoffs on Tuesday. Both states have ongoing contests for U.S. Senate, among others. Evan Brown, Fox News.
5: I'm Angelo Bavaro, and this is Fox News.
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16: 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I know this is a big piece of retirement for many people, but it is just one piece of the retirement plan, an important one. We're going to dig in today with Ryan Wheelis. Ryan, welcome in. How's your week going?
17: It's going great, my friend. We have a great podcast coming out. Really good information. The guy we interviewed is a guy named Fritz Gilbert. Okay. Folks, you don't want to miss this one. We spent so much time in this podcast interview with Fritz. He's got a blog out there called Retirement Manifesto. I'll give him a nice plug here on the radio. But it was interesting because we spent more time talking about the emotional side of retirement than we did the dollars and cents.
16: Yeah.
17: And it was really fascinating because what people don't realize is when they leave work, there's a lot more from work they were getting than just the paycheck, right? You know, they were getting accolades, recognition. They were getting structure. They were getting purpose. You know, there was all these elements that you don't realize that you were getting. And it was pretty fascinating to have a conversation with this gentleman. So, folks, check us out at Redefine Retirement Podcast. It is absolutely worth the listen. And I will tell you this. I believe the emotional side of planning for retirement is equally as important as the financial side by a mile. So make sure you tune in and check it out.
16: Yeah, you can just search for Redefine Retirement. It's on YouTube. Also, whatever podcasting app you use, you'll find Redefine Retirement there. Just search for it and really dig into that emotional side. As Ryan mentioned, people overlook that all the time heading into retirement, and it can really throw off the successful retirement. But today, Ryan, we're going to focus on more the financial side, right? The 401k, a big piece of that retirement puzzle that you work through. And today we're going to talk about, you know, what happens when you leave a job? What do you do with it? Do you roll it over? Do you move it somewhere else? We'll talk about the taxes. There's a trap inside your 401k that most people aren't planning for. And then also, how do you turn that 401k into a retirement paycheck, Ryan? So this is a big topic because most people are relying on the 401k, aren't they?
17: Well, I mean, the 401k for most folks, Ben, is the largest asset that they have and is what they're going to use to finance their ideal lifestyle in retirement. And I said the ideal lifestyle for a reason, because to figure out where you want to go and what you want to do, you have to create a vision for how you're going to spend your time in retirement. All right. Because there's a couple of phases. The first one's the honeymoon phase. right? The honeymoon phase is about a year or two. You go travel, every day becomes Saturday, and you embrace that. But then if you're not careful, you move into the disorientation phase. And the disorientation phase is where you really don't have any purpose. You don't know which way's up or down. And Ben, it's really fascinating because a lot of people find themselves, nearly 40% of retirees out there, by the way, find themselves depressed after the honeymoon phase. Mm-hmm. Okay. And then you move into the trial and experience phase where you're out there kind of trialing and erroring. What am I going to do with my time? Some folks choose to do charity. Some folks embrace other hobbies. Some people pick up golf. I mean, whatever it is, but you're trying to find your way. And the last one is a purposeful retirement. Like, what are you, you're living with purpose. And it's fascinating to me because the 401k is going to finance whatever vision comes out of the four phases of retirement. Okay. And how do we get there? Right. Well, we got to get there by asking a series of questions, folks. And when you sit down and talk with one of my people at Allied Wealth, we have 99 questions that we take people through to get an idea of where they are today, where they want to be tomorrow, and what they want to do in retirement. Once we have those questions answered, then we move over to the 401k and we say, okay, listen, you've got this large asset here. What do we do with these dollars to position them in a way that allows you to finance this ideal vision in up markets and down markets and sideways markets? And Ben, I think that's the most important aspect of retirement. And I think that's where one area that Allied Wealth and Redefined Retirement really stands out in a big way. It's why we're different.
16: Yeah. And remember, you can always text the word plan to 21,000. Take up that opportunity to get a second opinion on your 401k, right? I know a lot of people think about the 401k. They're putting money away. They're contributing every month, Ryan. Maybe they're picking some investments. They don't think the long term, right? What do I do when I move and leave this job? And then how do I turn that into a paycheck? And as we dig into this, I want to start with, you know, that moment you change jobs, that 401k. What do you have to be thinking about? Because paycheck stops, a 401k changes from an accumulation account into a retirement income tool.
17: Well, let's look at it two ways, Ben, because you said two things there. You said change jobs, right? So yep. If you change jobs, what you may not know is your 401k plan is now eligible to roll over out of the 401k plan into an IRA, all right? And a lot of people get concerned about that, Ben, because they don't realize that it is a non-taxable event to do that. Now, why would you do that though, all right? Does it make sense to do that? Well, what a lot of people don't know is that in the 2008-2009 financial crisis, a lot of people prior to that were trading 401ks way more than the government and ERISA felt like they should be able to do. So after that financial crisis, the companies that offer these plans did not want the responsibility of a successful retirement and savings amount of your doing to be on their shoulders. So they watered down these plans in a big way. And they put all these rules and stipulations in. So largely what you have is about 25 funds to allocate your capital to, all right? And so the question I always ask folks is this, listen, is there a possibility that there are better opportunities outside of your 401k plan, thinking that there's over 12,000 mutual funds in existence, by the way, not to mention ETFs and stocks and bonds and commodities and, you know, AI stocks and private equity and private credit and life insurance and annuity. I mean, there's all kind of stuff out there to invest in. But by making that transition, what you do is you open up the world of opportunity that exists outside of a 401k plan. And that's such an important thing to do because, you know, we have people come in the office, Ben, and we'll look at their current 401k plan funds. And what I'm looking for is two things. I'm looking at the return they're getting versus the risk they're taking. Okay. So if they're going to a new job, what I want to do is keep the return high and I want to keep the risk a little bit higher. And the reason why I want to do that is volatility is a very good thing when the market is going up, okay? And if you're going to work for 5 or 10 more years, there's a strong chance the market's going to be higher 10 years from now than it is today. So if we're adding money to the plan and we're getting that company match on top of it and we experience some upside volatility, that's a very, very good thing. So I want to make sure that we're being a little more risky, so to speak, in our growth years of our 401k where we're contributing, okay? Now, if we're moving into retirement, the game changes tremendously. We don't want to have that high volatility in retirement. We don't want to be taking on more risk. We want to smooth out the returns. We want to smooth out the ups and downs. And the reason why we want to do that, Ben, is this. you move from putting money into your 401k each month, okay, and during while you're working, to taking money out of your 401k each month, each quarter, each year, however you want to do it, to finance your ideal lifestyle and retirement. And if you're always drawing money out and the markets are down, what you're doing is locking in losses and selling investments at a loss to produce the income that you need. And I think it's really important too to understand that when you roll the money out of your 401k, what you're going to do is you're going to create purpose for your dollars. You're going to compartmentalize and segment your dollars into various purposes. You're going to have a long-term growth bucket. You're going to have a midterm growth bucket. You're going to have an immediate income need bucket, all right? And those invested dollars are going to accomplish different things. So for instance, if we look at someone who retired into 2000, 2001, and 2002, a concept called sequence of returns risk destroyed their portfolio, especially if they didn't purpose their money coming out of the 401k. Meaning, if you had all your money in an equity-based portfolio, all right, you are in a situation to where you likely drew too much money down, compounded by the losses you took in the portfolio, to where you're never going to get back to where you were before you retired. All right. So think about it this way. What if instead of being dependent upon just one strategy, I purpose my money, I segment it out and create purpose for my different segments. And now I'm in a situation to where if the market's going down 3 years in a row, I've got a bucket of capital to draw from that's not dependent upon the stock market. I'm not locking in losses at a low point. All right. Because if you think about it this way, Ben, the biggest risk people face in retirement is the first 5 to 10 years. And if you can get through that first 5 to 10 year period and avoid sequence of returns risk, the longevity of retirement and the probability of you living a good retirement goes through the roof. But so many people don't even know what I'm talking about. They think their 401k itself is a plan. And I have news for you, folks. A 401k is not a plan. It's an investment vehicle that allows you to accumulate money and not pay tax on the contributions, get a company match, not pay tax on that company match, get growth over the long term, not pay growth on that money while it's growing, all right? That's what it is. But to get the money out of the 401k and finance retirement, it takes a plan. And I've got a team of certified financial planners standing by right now to help you build your very own written comprehensive financial plan so that you know where you're going, all right? If you plan for this stuff, you know where you're going, Ben. And I can tell you right now, the people that do planning and really think about it are oftentimes able to retire much earlier than they thought possible, retire on less money than they thought they needed, and they can stop trading those time for dollars. Why is that important? You get 12 good years in retirement, folks. 12 good years. Most of us retire at 65 because of healthcare. We don't go into Medicare until 65, which means we've got until age 77. At 77, that's when our 12 good years are up, all right? So get a plan. Stop trading your time for dollars. You can do that right now.
16: Yeah, just text the word plan to 21,000 to start that process, right? It's very simple. Just pick up your cell phone, text PLAN to 21,000. If you're within 10 years of retirement or recently retired and you still have money in that old 401k, now is the time to reach out to Allied Wealth by texting plan to 21,000 and ask for that complimentary 401k retirement review, right? Find out where you stand, where you need to go, what adjustments you can be making to that 401k. And hey, how to turn that into income, right? That's the biggest piece of that puzzle. So we'll get dig more into this 401k conversation coming up right here on Redefine Retirement with Ryan Wheelis. So stay tuned.
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16: 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Also, text that to find out more about workshops, because Ryan, you always say, if we're listening to this right now, you're probably pretty close to one of your upcoming workshops.
19: Yeah, we got them all over the place, Ben. Austin, Beaumont, here all over Houston. And really what we're trying to do is provide education. What we're really spending a lot of time on right now, Ben, is actually estate planning. And estate planning is interesting, because they're like, wait a minute, Ryan, you're a financial advisor putting on an estate planning class. And I'm like, absolutely we are. And here's why, folks. When you talk to our attorneys, which we have many of them that we work with throughout the state of Texas, they will tell you time and time again, the most important role in an estate plan is the role of the financial advisor. And in fact, one of my advisors, Caleb, does a great job with this, by the way. He comes into the workshop and he's got a big binder. All right. It's a big, thick binder. He went to meet with his estate planning attorney and got all his stuff done. And he walks into the estate planning class and says, listen, folks, let me tell you, a lot of us think we have an estate plan, or we don't. We need one. But here's the most important part. If you don't do it the right way, you can take this entire thing and throw it in the garbage. And he throws the binder in the trash, right? And what he's saying is this. The number of folks out there who don't go to step two and connect their estate planning attorney with their financial advisor, because the financial advisor ultimately here is the quarterback, by the way, to make sure that the beneficiary designations on your accounts, on your property, on your stuff actually points to your trust. If you don't take time to do that, folks, okay, what is going to happen is what you think is going to happen to your dollars when you pass on is not going to happen, because you didn't take time to properly coordinate your beneficiaries. And I can't tell you the number of times I've seen people come in and go, hey, Ryan, listen, we got a trust. We're good. Okay, cool. Let's do a beneficiary review of your accounts and let's just make sure. And then, Ben, we found out in this one instance that the ex-wife's name from years ago was in the 401k plan.
16: Not great.
19: So if that husband would have died, even though his trust said one thing, the beneficiary designation on the 401k plan still had the guy's ex-wife as the beneficiary. And it was a contentious divorce. Imagine that, right? So just little things like that are so important. And Ben, this is another one. We're getting off the 401k topic here for a second, but this is super important. Because, you know, people who are estate planning minded, what they are trying to do is protect dollars and make sure their assets go to their beneficiaries in the most efficient manner possible. All right. So one of the things we do at our estate planning classes when folks come in and we do an estate plan review for them is I always ask them, okay, listen, you've got $2 million here. All right. How are these dollars invested? Well, Ryan, we've got an advisor and he moves things around for us. Okay, cool. Do you have any idea how much risk the advisor is taking with your money? And are you certain that this $2 million or more will be here in the future to pass to your beneficiaries? And every single time I get the answer, no. So I'm always trying to figure out, are you being adequately rewarded for the amount of risk your advisor's taking with your money? And is there a way to reduce that risk, increase that return, lower your costs, and create a situation to where the probability of those dollars and more being there in the future are more certain? Not guaranteed, but more certain, okay? That's an important part. The other one, Ben, is this. Hey, listen, you've got $2 million. Great job. You've got $5 million. You've got $10 million. One guy's got $20 million. Okay. Ask him, listen, when your kids inherit this money, you've got a lot of this money inside of a tax-infested retirement account, like a 401k, IRA, whatever you want to call it. All right. What you may not realize is a major law change happened under the SECURE Act. And that law change now requires a beneficiary to liquidate a 401k or IRA account over a 10-year period. So if you've got two kids you put through college and they're making a, you know, call it $150,000 a year and they're single, okay? And you go dump a 401k or IRA onto their inheritance, you leave it behind to them, all right? They're going to have to dump anywhere from $200,000 to $300,000 a year in income on top of their ordinary income they're earning from their wages as single filers. What that means is nearly 37% of your IRA and 401k are going to be lost to taxes. So do you have a tax plan? Because at Allied Wealth, we are distribution specialists. I don't care if you leave your money in a beneficiary designation form or in a trust or however you do it. At some point in time, those assets are going to have to be distributed. And right now, whether you realize it or not, Mr. and Mrs. Jones, you are following the government's plan. And the government's plan is very good for the government and very bad for your beneficiaries. So if you want to take the steps to protect this money using a trust in an estate plan, doesn't make sense you're protecting it and making sure you're getting adequately rewarded for the risk you're taking in the markets with your money, okay? And you're cutting the tax man out of your portfolio and not tipping the tax man on the way out. And Ben, it's a mind-boggling to me the number of people out there that have advisors and have estate plans to where these things don't add up and don't match. And that's why we do these classes and folks love them. They learn so much when they go to them.
16: Yeah, that's just a little preview of what you can get out of those classes. Really, they're just so valuable to people that are getting close to retirement or in retirement. And you can find out more about the upcoming ones. And hey, reserve your spot as well by texting PLAN to 21,000. Again, PLAN to 21,000 to learn more about those classes and workshops coming up around you. So we're getting into the 401k, talking about this too, Ryan. I know we talked a little bit about, you know, reasons why you'd move it out, but is the answer always very simple? Hey, you roll it over, move it elsewhere, or are there times where you actually leave it?
19: Well, there's some times when you should leave the money in the 401k plan, Ben. You know, we've had a lot of layoffs here in Austin. We had them in Houston and San Antonio and Dallas too, and Beaumont. And what people don't realize is that if you're laid off at 55, okay, you can access the money in your 401k plan and not pay a 10% early withdrawal penalty on that distribution, all right, which you normally would pay for taking money out of your 401k plan before reaching age 59 and a half. So you can avoid that by leaving your money in your 401k. Now, listen, if you get laid off at 55, all right, and it happens, folks. Bad things happen to good people all the time, okay? The thing I want you to understand is that your 401k can be there to help bridge the gap between the current situation you're in until you find the next job, all right? You know, and here's the other thing, too. You may not be aware that you may actually have enough money to retire at 55. And a lot of people are in that situation, Ben, where they didn't even realize it, and they've got laid off. They come see us. I'm like, you know what, dude? If you don't want to go back to work, you don't have to. But we got to leave the money in the 401k plan, because if we don't, you're going to be subjecting yourself to taxes. And I can't tell you the number of times I've seen people do that. They come to me and go, well, this advisor told me to roll my 401k plan over to an IRA and let them work with the money. I'm like, well, that's real good for them and not good for you, right? Because you're giving up the rule of 55 that's available inside of your 401k plan. So that's a layoff situation, right? If you're changing jobs, I'm a huge fan of opening up the world of investment opportunity that exists outside of my 401k plan before I roll it into a new 401k plan. For example, AI stocks. Let's just take, you know, Micron Technologies, okay? I'm not saying buy that stock. I'm not saying sell that stock, all right? If you want to go look at it, go talk to an advisor, call us, whatever. But that stock has been on fire. Now, you can't buy Micron Technologies in most 401k plans. There's a few out there you could do a self-directed brokerage account inside the 401k plan. Very few, by the way. But you can't buy Micron Technology. Well, man, that stock has gone from like $100 a share to like $700 a share. That's pretty cool. Actually, excuse me, it's over $900 a share now.
17: Yeah.
19: You know, and so it's incredible. That's the kind of opportunity that exists outside the 401k plan. Now, listen, if you've got money in the 401k plan, you're not completely hopeless. because you buy the S&P 500. It's a cap-weighted index, and you can participate in a lot of the AI stocks that are out there that are doing well. But there's just so many opportunities that exist outside of a 401k plan that don't exist inside of one. It is that simple. And then the other thing that's important too is it's, you know your retirement income personality. That is such an important thing. All right. What do I mean by that? Well, you know, if you are okay taking risk and you're okay having a cash bucket of 3 years to live on if the markets are down and knowing that the markets will recover over time, if you're okay with that stuff, you have a risk-based income personality, and that's okay. All right. You can invest your money into a portfolio of index funds or stocks or tactical portfolio management, whatever you want to do. All right. And as long as you understand that over the long term, for instance, there's definitely a 20-year period where the market didn't make money, okay, that you're going to be okay, even though there's going to be some ups and downs and some peaks and troughs of the market going up and down during that time frame, that, hey, that's great. Cool. We can hook you up with that. No problem, right? The challenge, Ben, becomes people who don't know their income personality, who don't want to ride the ups and downs of the stock market to receive their retirement income, who are concerned if the market drops, they may have to go back to work or go be a greeter at Walmart. Now, nothing wrong with being a greeter at Walmart if that's what you want to do. They're happy. They're shaking hands and kissing babies and all that kind of stuff. But, you know, the bottom line is this. You may not be in a situation mentally, okay, to where you want your income in retirement coming from a risk situation. And, Ben, there's one more scenario, by the way. It's if you think you're okay with the risk and suddenly the market goes down 20 or 30%, and then you find out you're not okay with the risk, you find out you want your income coming from a different direction. And that's where things like a personal pension plan comes in, a guaranteed income contract comes in. There's a lot of opportunities out there to build into the portfolio things that provide guaranteed income, okay? And so there's just so many reasons to at least engage and explore what's out there above and beyond the typical watered-down 401k options.
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Your woke tip. Somewhere in America, a marketing executive is bravely fighting for equality by selling rainbow-colored Doritos and transgender M&Ms. Ah, yes, June. Otherwise known as Pride Month, where we celebrate our LGBTQ brothers, sisters, and everyone in between. See, it used to be about people, but then corporate America got involved, and suddenly your identity came with a limited edition tumbler, a promo code, and free shipping over $75. And if you forgot it was Pride Month, don't worry. Your streaming service, your bank, and even your freaking toothpaste will remind you. See, for years, companies acted like they were one rainbow coffee mug away from ending discrimination. Then the polls shifted, stock prices dipped, and half of them scattered faster than a house cat when you turn on the vacuum. Because here's the dirty little secret. Corporations don't have morals. They have quarterly earnings. Their highest value isn't diversity or inclusion. It's, can I buy another yacht this month? I mean, at this point, if Home Depot introduced a pride-themed leaf blower that identified as cordless, it'd sell out in 6 hours and have 3 congressional hearings by Friday. So your woke tip. Be proud of who you are, but don't let a marketing department tell you who that is, because identity isn't a product, and self-worth isn't for sale.

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0: Too many people call themselves
1: this
0: financial advisors.
1: This is KPRC 950. Real Texas. Real talk.
0: The real thing. The CFP is not easy to earn. It's a mark of excellence.
2: Still waiting and watching. I'm Paul Stevens, Fox News. A deal to end the war
0: and a commitment
2: between the U.S. and Iran could be signed as soon as today, according to President Trump.
3: The terms
0: we've
3: of the deal, according to a White House official
0: them.
3: Who tells
0: all
3: me,
0: together
3: it's going to include that Iran's nuclear material has to be destroyed and
0: imagine
3: removed.
0: This.
3: The nuclear program
0: a team of experts,
3: has to be dismantled.
0: Each
3: none of Iran's money is going to be released
0: collaborating
3: without full compliance.
0: To a strategy that's
3: and the Strait of Hormuz is going to be reopened immediately, and there will be no Iranian funding.
0: Comprehensive,
3: to terrorist
0: customized
3: anymore.
0: Advice.
3: The latest from the Iranians, however, is that it won't be signed this weekend.
0: Future.
3: A spokesperson for
0: call
3: the Iranian foreign minister told Fake Media that could happen in the coming days,
0: today,
3: but there are multiple
0: your
3: reports out there that the Qatari mediators
0: call.
3: Arrived in Tehran to smooth over the final details of this trying to get across the finish line.
0: Let's talk about how our team
2: that's
0: of CFPs can help you build a retirement
2: Iranian official also disputing what's allegedly in that deal, claiming, for example, concessions about Iran's nuclear program are not
0: Plan to 21 deal.
2: President Trump set to meet with Middle East leaders next week as he goes to France.
0: At Allied Wealth,
2: for
0: giving back
2: G7
0: is at the heart of what
2: forum,
0: we do.
2: Ryan
0: Mealis
2: will be a big
0: is deeply
2: topic.
0: Committed to
2: President
0: supporting
2: is
0: veterans,
2: expected to head
0: especially
2: to Evian,
0: those struggling with
2: the
0: PTSD.
2: Town on Lake
0: the
2: Geneva, known for
0: like
2: yes, those
0: Oaks.
2: Spring
0: in fact,
2: water
0: we've
2: mineral waters. The
0: G7
2: gathering it includes Canada, France, Germany, Italy, Japan, the U.S., and the United Kingdom. Mr. Trump is expected to land Monday afternoon.
4: Welcome back in to Redefine Retirement with Ryan Wheelis
2: meeting
4: of Allied
2: President
4: Wealth.
2: Emmanuel
4: you can call
2: Macron
4: now 844-944-7555. There's a team of
2: and
4: certified
2: this also in for the Middle East, the Israeli military saying it launched
4: plan.
2: Strikes
4: but also
2: today
4: to give you a
2: on
4: Beirut
2: targeting
4: your 401k
2: Hezbollah infrastructure despite ongoing efforts to negotiate an end to the U.S.-Iran war and the surrounding violence in other areas.
4: It all starts by picking up the phone and calling 844-944-7555 or text the word PLAN to 21000. We hear from people every single week that say, I wish I would have done this earlier. I think they're a little nervous about calling
5: world,
4: in. I didn't
5: Trey
4: love
5: Yanks,
4: where I was standing
5: us from
4: or
5: Tel Aviv,
4: you didn't have
5: Israel,
4: a lot of answers. I think you might have
5: Mike Emanuel,
4: questions
5: to your
4: about.
5: Own
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2: chaos breaking out in New York City overnight after a few crowds celebrated
6: the
2: New York Knicks NBA championship win, and some folks, of course, got out of hand.
8: Several arrests were made, and damage has been reported across the city. Multiple cars, including NYPD police cars, were damaged, including their windshields busted in. Video also shows officers in riot gear and on police horses for crowd control. At times, people were also seen throwing objects at those officers. Other Knicks fans
6: because
8: were seen climbing on top of light poles, cars, and
6: tax.
8: Buses. In Times
6: on
8: Square, a school bus was set on fire, while fans also set fire to trash cans, and lots
6: of
8: fireworks were also set off. At one point, a person set off flares on top
6: so
8: of a
6: ben,
8: bus.
6: So, Ben, if you've got $1 million 401k,
2: Chandley Painter, the Knicks won their first championship in more than 50 years. They'll have that parade down the Canyon of Heroes in the Big Apple on Thursday. Expect more primaries coming up in the new week.
9: This Tuesday is primary day again. Voters in Oklahoma will pick nominees for governor and U.S. Senate. Incumbent Republican Senator Alan Armstrong, appointed when Mark Wayne Mullen joined the Trump administration, is barred by state law for running for the seat. California holds a special primary for nominees to fill the seat left vacant this term by the resignation of Eric Swalwell. If no one receives 50%, the full election will be in August. D.C. voters hold a primary for an open mayor seat as Mayor Muriel Bowser isn't seeking another term. Both both Alabama and Georgia hold primary runoffs on Tuesday. Both states have ongoing contests for U.S. Senate.
6: We
9: among
6: start
9: others,
6: spending
9: Evan
6: money
9: Brown,
6: in retirement.
9: Fox News.
2: And President Trump celebrates turning 80 today with a big birthday spectacle that would have once have seemed unfathomable a few years ago. A big MMA fighting show on the south lawn of the White House.
6: Then you get to about
2: UFC Freedom 250.
6: And you move into your slow
2: This is Fox News.
6: Because when you get older, folks, it just happens. We tend to slow down. It is what it is, okay? And then, of course, we move into our no-go years where we slow down even more. Well, Ben, in most circumstances, the slow-go year slowdown and the no-go year slowdown represent a decrease in expenses or a decrease in spending, okay? Well, now what happens is we move into a situation where we are forced to take RMDs, required minimum distributions, all right? And what those can do is create havoc and tax nightmares because you may only be spending, I don't know, 60 grand a year, 100 grand a year out of your IRA, whatever it is, okay? And that may be all you need to live the life you need to live and cover your expenses and have some fun and go to dinner and that sort of thing, okay? But now, because you're RMD age, the IRS says, oh, no, whoa, $100,000? Oh, no, that's not enough. You got to pull $300,000 out of your 401k IRA and pay tax on it because the only two guarantees in life, Ben, are what?
4: Death and taxes.
6: Death and taxes. So you're getting closer to the end of your life, and we want to collect our taxes from you. And that's exactly what's happening. And so these RMDs can get large. They can mess you up and put you into higher tax brackets. They can create a situation where you pay way more tax than you used to on your Social Security benefits. Yes, folks, those benefits are taxable, by the way. They can cause your Medicare premiums to spike. It's called IRMA, folks. Income-related monthly adjusted amount. All right? The more income you have, the more Medicare premium you pay. IRMA. Not the good Aunt IRMA. The bad one. Investment taxes. All right? And you could pay additional taxes on other investments. And then, to blow it all up, Ben, when one of you dies, the surviving spouse has 1 year left to file in the joint tax brackets and still has to take those massive RMDs. So the taxes on those go up big time when one of the spouses passes away. And lastly, estate planning. When your kids get the money, they're now forced to liquidate millions of dollars in IRA dollars over a 10-year period, plus the growth. So this is a tax time bomb, Ben, and it's a big problem that people can solve by picking up the phone and calling Allied Wealth, connecting with us, and helping them understand there's an opportunity to mitigate this tax liability that so many people never take advantage of.
4: Yeah, that phone number right now. Jot it down, 844-944-7555. You can also just text the word PLAN to 21000 to schedule a discovery call. 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And taxes, Ryan, I just said it, but not every advisor is doing this, right? This is not something that if you walk into any advisor's office, they're going to talk tax planning with you.
6: Ben, a lot of companies out there, believe it or not, are precluded from giving tax advice. We just had a client come on board, by the way, okay? They've been at Chase Bank for 25 years. All their money is invested with an advisor at Chase Bank. But guess what? They left to come work with us because the advisor doesn't do what we do at Allied Wealth. It's interesting. And the tax planning side of it was a key driving factor for them when we showed them this tax time bomb and what they're facing. So it's interesting, folks, because when you move into retirement, your paycheck goes down, your income goes down. That's a great thing. And then when that happens, from that point up until you reach RMD age, you're in the retirement tax valley. Okay? You have the greatest opportunity to start doing conversions of IRA dollars over to Roth IRA dollars and greatly mitigate the taxes you're going to pay in the long run, whether you pay them your spouse pays them or your kids pay them. All right. And so if your kids, by the way, are beneficiaries on your accounts, then you care and you want your kids to get the most of your dollars that you worked your butt off for that they can. You don't want that money going to Uncle Sam. Uncle Sam's going to blow it on stupid things. All right. Heck, your kids buy too, by the way, but at least your kids wind up with money. All right. And so, you know, folks, it's really important because that window can save you so much money over the long run. I've got plans where I have shown people retiring at 60 and 61 to where by 73 years of age, 74 years of age, 75 years of age, they have converted all of their IRA dollars to Roth IRA dollars and literally pay no more taxes or very little taxes for the rest of retirement. And their effective tax rate is no more than it would have been had they not done the conversions. But they just pay the taxes by not doing the conversions forever instead of paying them up early while tax rates are low and getting rid of the tax man. It's amazing. And then when we always talk about this one, and I said it once, but the widow's tax penalty, this is the most punitive thing hidden in the tax code that so many people don't even know about. And it's called the widow's tax penalty. All right. So a married couple may be fine while filing jointly because you can have more income and being in a lower tax bracket when you're filing jointly. But again, when one spouse dies, the survivor has to move to the single filer tax brackets, which means you can have half the amount of income you had to stay in the tax bracket you're in. But guess what? RMDs are there. They don't go away. One Social Security check goes away, but usually the size of the RMDs, you've not done good planning, offsets that, and you're still in a situation where you're paying a lot of taxes that you could have mitigated had you done some proper tax planning. One thing, too, Ben, is that right now, tax rates are low. Mm-hmm. We're the second best tax environment we've been in this country in the history of the United States. But guess what? We're also in a situation where the interest on the national debt is $1 trillion a year or something like that. $38 trillion in debt. We just spent $1 gazillion in this Iranian war. And folks, I got news for you. You're going to go through 15 election cycles in a 30-year retirement. 15. Do you think things are going to stay the same with 15 election cycles ahead of us? Absolutely. The answer is no way. So take advantage of the great environment that we're in right now while you still can and pick up the phone and give us a call and help my team of advisors build out a great tax plan for you and help you not tip the tax man in retirement.
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4: 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And I know for a long time, the kind of the thinking was, look, you want to spend money out of those after-tax dollars first and then move to your IRAs, let that money continue to grow tax deferred, right? And then start pulling from that, Ryan. But I know you told me before on this show that that order of operations has changed. And so I'm curious, you know, why has it changed and what is more the path that you're seeing be more effective now?
6: Well, it's changed because, you know, think about this. Let's say that you've got a $200,000, you know, after-tax account and you've got a $2 million IRA, okay? And let's just say for easy purposes, because I know we're driving down the road right now or sitting at Home Depot or whatever we're doing, okay? And we're workshopping at home like one of my clients listening right now. What's up, bud? And so, you know, you've got $200,000 in your after-tax brokerage account. Then you've got $2 million in your IRA, okay? So let's say that we're spending $100,000 a year. So you're telling me it makes sense to pull $100,000 in year one out of my taxable brokerage, all right? Pull $100,000 in year two out of my taxable brokerage. Now that money's gone, okay? And then start drawing from my IRA. Yet the tax significance of doing that is so huge over that two-year period that it makes sense to do. And I just don't buy it. I don't love it at all. And here's why. Like, I would rather you not touch that brokerage account at all, okay? Leave it there, all right? Use the IRA money first. Because what's going to happen is when you turn 73, you're going to be forced to liquidate the IRA and take distributions out of it. And those distributions can get really large. More importantly, due to the widow's tax, okay, when you die and your spouse is left to take RMDs, they have to take out the same amount of RMDs, but they move out of the joint filer tax brackets into the single filer tax brackets. And so the amount of tax they pay on those RMDs gets even higher. All right. And then so when your kids inherit the money, your kids now have 10 years to liquidate IRAs. All right. So what I'd rather see you do is start pecking away at those IRA balances much sooner and use your after-tax brokerage account money as a filler bucket. Strategically use Roth money as a filler bucket. Right. And we use those to kind of keep you in certain tax brackets so that you're paying less and less income tax overall throughout time. Even on RMDs, we may be able to keep you in a situation where you're only paying 12% tax. Okay. And folks, here's the magic number, by the way, and I love doing this. Ben, what is the appropriate amount of money to have in your IRAs if you've executed a really good Roth conversion plan?
4: I have no idea.
6: Well, it is the amount of money to where your RMD would equal the standard deduction and the over 65 exemptions.
4: Okay.
6: Because if your RMD equals that, guess what? You're not paying any taxes on your RMD distributions. Okay. And so people are hearing that right now going, wait a minute, Ryan, I'm not quite following you. That's what I need to do on a whiteboard with you folks. And that's if you call us and join the show and talk to Joel, we'll schedule a time to go over that with you. But that's a great strategy. All right. So we had some people come in the other day. They're like, hey, Ryan, we want to convert it all. I'm like, guys, listen, if you convert it all, you're actually working against yourself. Why don't we do it this way? Let's create a situation to where now we've converted enough to where your standard deduction covers your RMD taxes. And you're basically getting that money out of your IRA now tax-free without having to do the Roth conversion. And like, we never thought about that. That's awesome. I mean, I guess over and over and over again, you know, we just, you know, years and years ago, I had a guy that I did a radio show with. He's since passed away. His name is Brooke. And he's great, great, great individual, great client, great friend. But he used to do the show with me, kind of a co-host like you do. And he would tell me on the show, you know, Ryan, the stuff that I hear from you, I'm a pretty smart guy. I've done well financially. I've done a lot of reading and researching, that sort of thing. But there's just the more I talk to you and do the show with you, I realize there's just things that I don't know, right? And there's so much out there that we just don't know. And we can research until we're blue in the face, folks. But ideally, you know, I wouldn't know what you did if you know, I went to your workplace and tried to do your job. I might be able to get on ChatGPT and say, tell me what a you know, a crane operator does on a oil platform, or what an engineer does in Exxon, or what an attorney does in court, or what a doctor does in heart surgery. And I might get some tidbits there, but there ain't no way I'm gonna be able to go to do that job at your function, at your level, by doing some research and trying to figure out things about. There's just not, right? There's just certain amounts of experience you get over time. And that's what we have here at Allied Wealth doing this. I founded the company in 2008. So we've been doing this a long time. So, you know, folks, just understand, you know, get help from somewhere. There are studies that show, I think there's a Vanguard study out there, Ben, that talks about, like, clients that don't work with a financial advisor wind up with substantially less assets than ones that do. And I think in the study, there was a difference of $1.5 million over a period of 30 years because someone worked with an advisor versus not. And sure, folks, I mean, there's reasons why, you know, you need to do this, because just the instance of planning, right? So many people out there think, hey, I've got this, you know, these statements, and I work at the bank. Interestingly enough, a lady called us in the bank recently, big bank. We all know it. Heck, I bank there. And she's coming to us because she wants to work with us as her financial advisor. And the reason why she's doing that is, even at that bank, the advisors there, she just says, they're just salespeople. They're not planners. They don't do retirement planning. They don't do tax planning. They don't do estate planning. I say this because I think a lot of people get caught up thinking, Ben, that all we do is pick the stocks and bonds and mutual funds, and that's what we do. And it may be in the old days when there were brokers out there, that's all there were, not fiduciary advisors like us at Allied Wealth. But we are holistic planners, folks, and we do so much more than that.
4: Yeah, you can get in touch now. Text the word plan to 21,000, right? Find out more about that advanced planning that they do. 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Just text the word plan to 21,000. And we talk value all the time, Ryan, and you mentioned it. I mean, people don't really realize that the big difference there. And I think, too, you know, just hearing some of your stories here on the show today, oh, maybe you don't have a huge upside by working with an advisor all the time, right? Maybe you're good at getting returns, and hey, maybe you're not going to help them generate significant more returns. But the downside, man, eliminating a lot of that risk, I think is the big part of where the value is that most people just can't do on their own.
6: Well, Ben, you know, we had a husband and wife team come in recently, and the husband's getting up there, and he's trading his accounts. And I will tell you right now, this guy has done a phenomenal job. He has killed it, okay? But he's made a couple of mistakes here recently, and we all do. I mean, there's no perfect investor out there. Even Warren Buffett's lost money over time, right? Ask Warren Buffett about his first airline trade. And so, you know, this gentleman, though, we started talking to him, and I said, listen, you've done well, bud. He's basically doubled his retirement savings. Doubled it, okay, in like 12 years. I mean, that's phenomenal, all right? But I said, listen, what I want to go with here is A, you retired with more money than you ever thought you would have. And now you have two times that money, and yet you're still doing what you're doing. And I looked at his wife, and I said, do you think he enjoys this? And she says, Ryan, I don't enjoy it because we don't get to do as much as I want to do. I want to go travel more. I want to go have more fun. I want to go out to dinner more. I want to be less worried about managing. She said the word stupid money. That's what she said. Okay. And so what I showed this gentleman is, I said, listen, let's do a deep dive in your portfolio. All right. And what I want to show you is the amount of risk you're taking for the return you're getting. And are you being adequately rewarded for that risk? And so we pulled up his portfolio and our analysis software, and his standard deviation risk level was through the roof. I mean, meaning, Ben, if the market blew up tomorrow and the Iranian war went crazy and oil went to $200 a barrel and the 10-year treasury went to 7 or 8%, the 30-year treasury was at 10%, which, you know, folks, I don't want that to happen. I don't believe it's going to happen. I'm not doom and gloom, but it could. And his portfolio would draw down like 60%. And I'm like, are you okay with that if that happens? And the wife's like, absolutely not. I'm not okay with that at all. And so I said, well, listen, I said, here's a situation that you need to understand. You're going to be the one to find out if his retirement plan works or not. Okay. And the amount of money you guys have, you guys could put this in a safe bucket and generate well into what you need income wise, probably 2 or 3 times that. And she looks over at her husband. She says, I think we found our solution. Okay. And so we're working right now to figure out how to unwind what this gentleman's doing, and kind of step in and not necessarily take over, We're going to listen to him and take his guidance for sure. This guy's done a good job, but start coming in to assist because he too even admitted. So, you know, Ryan, the more I think about this, I am done with this. I'm tired of doing it myself. I really need some help. And then we started talking about tax planning, estate planning, and all the other stuff that we do, Medicare selection, all these things, and each year with our clients. And he said, you know, I really did not see the value in an advisor, which, you know, I should have, because I may have done some things differently here. And I really appreciate you guys doing what you do. And I'm glad we called the show, and I'm glad we reached out to you guys to get some help.
4: Yeah. And if you're listening to that and going, hey, you know, is it worth my time? Should I do it? Am I maybe second guessing some of the decisions I've made? Well, this is a chance to get that second opinion on where you stand, right? Just text the word plan to 21,000, P-L-A-N to 21,000 now, to set up that call and find out if you're a good fit. 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They're so valuable, right? But you won't know until you have them with the team there. So take advantage again. Text the word plan to 21,000. Also, search for Redefine Retirement on YouTube and podcasts, right? And go deeper in this conversation, because Ryan's talking to all types of guests to get into these conversations and really talk about the planning that they do there, and make sure, look, that you're in the best position possible for retirement. It's free education, right? There's nothing to it. All you have to do is search for Redefine Retirement, and then also text the word plan to 21,000 to learn more about those workshops that are going on all around Texas. They're free as well, and a chance for you to learn more about whatever you're interested in from a financial perspective there as well. All right, Ryan, a lot we covered today on Redefine Retirement. I appreciate your insight as always, and really the candid conversations and stories that you share every single week with us. 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And if you're listening, please take advantage of the opportunity by texting plan to 21,000. That'll do it for us here on Redefine Retirement. We'll be back next week. So hope you have a great week. Take care.
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14: 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Welcome to the Checka Pro Radio Show. It is Checka Pro Joe, Jim Clouk. Love to have you here. I've been doing this now for over 20 years, helping you, my listeners, my neighbors here in the greater Houston area, finding a pre-qualified home service professional for just about anything for your home. 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As you know, we check insurance, licenses, and references on all of our pre-qualified contractors. And I say, if I wouldn't have them in my home, I wouldn't have them on my radio show, and I wouldn't suggest they come into your home. You have to be careful with contractors. 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Today, we're going to talk about generators. We've done this before here on the program. We're going to talk about how a generator, this is a standby generator, can help you every single day. If nothing else, it's an insurance policy and gives you peace of mind. These generators start up automatically, and they will power your entire home in any weather. They use the natural gas coming into your home or propane, or some actually can use both depending upon what you need. Today's guest, Andrew Spitzmuller, is joining me from A&A Gen Pro. You've heard him here on the program before. You know who he is, and here he is. Andrew, welcome to the show.
15: Hey, Jim. Glad to be on again.
14: It is so great to have you here. I love talking about this subject. I do talk a lot about roofing, electrical, plumbing, HVAC. But a lot of the things that you use in your home, let's say HVAC, electrical, even some plumbing, is absolutely worthless without electricity. Even when the power goes off in the winter time and you want the heat to go on, you would think, well, I've got natural gas. My heat will work. It won't work. It just won't, unless you want to go up into your attic, try to figure out how to fire that thing up and start blowing, because that's what the electricity does. Works the blower motor, amongst other things. So really, we need electricity for everything. Isn't that true?
15: 100%. 100%. We even now have cars that operate off electricity today. So the world is kind of gravitating towards these smart homes. It seems like a lot of these homes are, we've got Alexa doing things for us at the house. We've got different programming. You know, we've got our Bluetooth connected to so many devices. And so when power is uninterrupted, it really shuts us out. We're out of the dark. We're not connected. And I don't even know if people have phone books anymore. You know, I mean, you use your cell phone for everything. So no power, no phone.
14: Yeah. Yeah. No, nothing. Actually, speaking of that, I want to talk about the offers that you have brought to the program today. One of them is absolutely free. The other one's $1,500 off when you decide to get your new standby generator. 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I'll be giving out the phone number throughout the program today. So if you're driving right now, don't worry. Pull over when it's safe. When you get to your destination, when it's safe, you can listen and take the number down. 281-805-8340. Andrew, I love the features of this. Let's go through this. A solar panel, which will charge the battery that's built in and your mobile phone and other devices, right?
15: That's right. The flashlight's really great too. It's an LED light, super bright. You get your radio so you can be connected with what's going on, and you've got the phone charger, which is probably the most important feature on that.
14: Yeah, and it's totally portable. It's got a hand crank. So I'll tell you what's really nice about this. The best thing is when the power goes out, you can still listen to Andrew and me on the radio because it has an AM/FM radio. On top of that, it has the weather band, so you can hear what's going on with the weather. You know, Andrew, we had that horrible weather back in February of 2021. You remember we had the deep freeze and our grid here in Texas failed us. The people with a generator really won, didn't they?
15: Oh, yeah. Yeah, it was caught us by, you know, no one was prepared for sure. No one in Texas would have ever imagined being out of power for that many days with that kind of storm. It was cold. It was difficult. My family had a gen. I felt so bad for my friends and neighbors that didn't. It was a disaster. I remember driving by a Home Depot and seeing a line when the power did restore, you know, seeing a line out the door, you know, with all the different plumbing leaks that came from that. And yeah, it was definitely caught everybody off guard. You know, everybody always thinks of the summer storms, the hurricanes, all that comes with that. To have something like that happen in the winter, totally unexpected.
14: Call Andrew and his team right now at A&A Gen Pro to get your free portable generator. It's got a solar panel. It'll charge your phone and other devices. It's got a built-in flashlight, AM/FM radio with the weather band. Also, you can hand crank this thing. It's really, really cool. 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You can take it camping. You can travel with it. You can give it to your neighbor and say, hey, when the power goes out, you can use this, but I have my whole home generator, so you might want to get one of those. 281-805-8340. I'd be remiss if I didn't say $1,500 off any new generator. That is substantial. If you're wondering what it costs to get into a generator that starts up automatically, whether you're home or not, it tests itself. It is monitored by ANA GenPro. They manage everything. They will take a look at it on a regular basis. All the maintenance is going to be covered for as little as $179 a month. I heard, Andrew, the average car payment today is between $700 and $800. That's for the low end and the high end. And I'll tell you, I don't think Bentley and Rolls-Royce are in that because people who have those cars don't finance them. So $700 to $800 we're paying for car payments. We're paying $100,000 for a swimming pool. 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You're going to have full power. 281-805-8340. That is the phone number. 281-805-8340. A question's come in, Andrew, from Robert. Robert emailed in at joe@checkapro.com. His question, will the generator run on natural gas and liquid propane?
15: Absolutely. Yep. 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Very reliable and a good way to go when you're going standby.
14: 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Once again, 281-805-8340. Going to a quick break. When we come back, a question from Kimberly. How loud is the generator when running? 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
14: 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Before that, though, Jerry, my producer, is reminding me that we only have 7 of these offers left, and to give out the phone number again. So, Jerry, here I go. 281-805-8340. 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When Andrew and his team come out from A&A Gen Pro, they are going to do a site inspection. They're going to look at your property, at your home, what it needs. They're going to lay out everything. There's no cost to this. They're going to tell you what type of generator, how big it needs to be or small. They're going to answer all of your questions. This is like a no-brainer if you don't have a standby generator. 281-805-8340. Okay, so Kimberly asking a question. How loud is the generator when running? Now, I know enough that it really depends upon the size of the generator and the brand of the generator. Air-cooled, liquid-cooled. We can go down the list of things. How close it is to your house physically, how well insulated your house is. But honestly, in my opinion, before you answer this question, Andrew, I don't really care how loud it is. I just want power.
15: Exactly. When a generator kicks on, it's the sound of peace of mind, security, and safety. But, you know, great question. I think a lot of people, that question comes up a lot because you normally start with a portable, you hear a portable, it's loud. Standby generators do make noise, but they are significantly quieter than a portable. There's a lot of different types of generators, specifically even in the standby. There's a lot of different situations in terms of how it's installed that can impact that sound. But at the end of the day, most operate at about the sound level of maybe a noisier central AC unit or normal conversation level when you're standing nearby. So they're definitely insulated. They have sound attenuation. They're significantly quieter than what you're probably used to if you've heard of portable. And they're definitely designed to meet residential use, and they'll meet local code noise ordinances. So definitely something that can be installed, and you're not going to violate anything in terms of what a city or neighborhood ordinance might be.
14: Kimberly, great question. Andrew, thank you for answering it. Kimberly, here's the phone number. Call now, 281-805-8340. As little as $179 a month. This is totally turnkey, totally all-inclusive. Let's talk a little bit about that, Andrew. You know, when I say turnkey and all-inclusive, you guys come out at no charge to look at the site and assess things. You will then give a quote, and you're going to give a free, absolutely free, portable mini generator, which is awesome. You guys monitor the generator. You will know if there's anything wrong with it. The generator itself kind of self-monitors to an extent, or I guess self-starts once a week, depending upon how it's programmed, to make sure it's going to run when it's supposed to run, and you guys come to maintain it. Did I get that right?
15: You get that right, exactly.
14: So
15: it's set up to be, it's really just set up to be automatic, seamless, something that you don't have to operate yourself. You know, it's going to test once a week. It's going to run a self-test for a period of time, 10, 15, 20 minutes, whatever it's set for. We've got monitoring equipment that will pick up various alarms and alerts. So if there's some kind of problem, we have visibility. And like I like to explain to homeowners, it's a proactive approach. We can set up a service call, send a technician out, troubleshoot, figure out what's going on before the next event. So, yeah. And if you're on one of our maintenance packages or service programs, you know, you're set up for success. I mean, the techs come out, they do a full assessment, they change the oil, filter plugs, make sure it's in tip-top shape and ready for storm season.
14: Absolutely. 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No excuse not to call. There is no obligation. No one is here to jump on you, okay? I wouldn't have them on my show. They're not here to sell you something. They are here to educate you. And this is what I love about A&A Gen Pro. Like I said, they're not here to sell you a generator. They are here to educate you. Answer your questions so when you're ready to buy the generator, they are the choice for the generator. 281-805-8340, as little as $179 a month. Andrew, we hear about data centers for AI and other online things that we need. Data centers, they're everywhere. They're sucking up electricity. In some areas, some people's energy rates are going up. But beyond that, there is a fear that the local power companies, the ones that supply the power to them and us, give them a priority. It could be difficult for us at some point in the very near future, if it's not already happening, where we're going to have compromised power from the grid at our homes.
15: Absolutely. You know, Texas specifically has become the largest state in the country in terms of expansion for data centers. I mean, it's exploding. I think I heard some type of statistic of by 2028, something around 40 gigawatts of power could exceed that in terms of power output for these data centers. And the challenge with them is they're continuous. It's not like they shut down. They're continuously running. And so they pull huge amounts of power continuously rather than intermittently. You mentioned costs. Yes, rising costs in terms of grid operation, planning, reliability, all that creates a lot of challenges because of these data centers coming in. And, you know, I think I'm not aware of any blackouts specifically just tied to data centers, but I know that there have been challenges with that here in Texas. And definitely, if you're looking ahead, I don't see the issue going away. I think it's going to get worse as they continue to grow and expand, because it's not like just data centers are going in. Houston, San Antonio, Austin, Dallas. I mean, these are some of the fastest growing cities. We've got a lot of growth and expansion, and the data centers have added to that for sure. And I think it's going to be a huge problem in the future for grid reliability.
14: When you have a standby generator, you have your own power plant. It's that simple. You're not going to power the neighborhood. You're not going to power your neighbor's home. You're going to power your home completely. If you want your swimming pool pumps, your two air conditioning systems, your four refrigerators, all outlets, everything can be run on your own standby generator. And there's a sense of power, no pun intended, Andrew, literally, but a sense of power

0: garage and wheel out that gas-powered generator that they bought, if they have one, at the big box store. They haven't run this thing in 2 years. It doesn't have enough power to run everything. That's why they have to choose one fridge. They've got extension cords running everywhere. God forbid the fumes keep carbon monoxide away from the house. They got to keep putting gasoline in it. Speaking of noise, it's just really a shoddy way, no offense to my listeners, a shoddy way of keeping your meat cold. It just is. It's just a crazy thing.
1: Portables are definitely, you know, something's better than nothing. The challenge, like you said, is most folks that go that route, they put it in their garage, they forget about it. They went out, they checked the box of getting the gen, they put it away, and then next thing you know, a storm rolls around, right? It's dark, it's usually bad weather. You know, who wants to be out outside in that kind of condition trying to find and jumpstart this portable generator? Because the carburetor's probably not working at that point. It's limited. You're having to run extension cords throughout the house. Those, if they're not sized right, can be extremely dangerous too, in terms of, you know, what kind of output you're putting on that. And the other thing too is it's the carbon monoxide emitted from portables is just significant. And so a lot of folks generally have that set up somewhere where it's in an unsafe location, and it just creates some safety issues. And so, you know, while a lot of folks start there, they quickly flip over to the standby after a few frustrating storms and realizing that it's just, you know, it's not the best option for most folk.
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0: Houston, you know how this goes. One strong storm, heavy rain, a hurricane, a major freeze, and the power is gone. 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
0: Thank you so much for tuning in today. Jerry is reminding me to give out the phone number again. And Jerry, my producer, tells me only 4 of these offers left from A&A Gen Pro, 281-805-8340. 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If you want to pay it off over time, about 179 per month or so. 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

0: 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You can hand crank it to power it up as well. 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The phone number again, 281-805-8340. Andrew, we didn't mention yet EV cars. And the reason why I want to mention this is more and more people are driving these electric vehicles. Now, when the power goes out, you can't charge up your car, right? You can't charge the car. It's not like you can go to your garage and put in 5 gallons of gas that you have. So people with EV cars need to have a generator for sure, don't they?
1: Absolutely, yeah. Most folks, you know, that don't have a backup, you know, in those scenarios are kind of stuck in a hard spot because they do require some type of charging circuit to power. I mean, the supercharger is nice, but even just a 110. And so if the neighborhood is out, you're out of power, your vehicle is, hopefully it's got a full tank of battery, or I guess not a full tank of gas, but a battery full to get you around town. Because, you know, in those types of situations, like we talked about earlier with the freeze, you know, a lot of the city is out. And so there's not a lot of charging stations to begin with around town, and those that are there, if your house is out, chances are they're out too as well. So,
0: well, and not only that, if the charging station is out, that's one thing, but let's say all the charging stations in Houston were working well during the freeze back in 2021, nobody had power. So anyone with an EV was plugged into one, right?
1: Correct.
0: And supply and demand, that's just a big problem. So, when you have a power outage, but you can create your own power, you can charge up your vehicle. You will have heat. You will have air conditioning. You will have television. You'll have internet. You'll have everything that you usually have. You'll be under your own power. Now, this isn't really a pitch for people to give up their gasoline car to get an EV. But understand, when the power goes out in your area, even though you have a gas-powered vehicle, when you go to the gas station, they can't pump gas because they need power to pump the gas. This is really a great opportunity to go all electric. It makes sense. Now, I know we're an H-town and we're an oil and gas town. I know that. I get it. But personally, I'd like to be totally self-sufficient. 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
1: That's right. It's automatic. It's permanent. It's sitting on the side of your house waiting for an event. 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It's tied permanently into the home and supplies power within seconds. Great.
0: Mark has asked a question at joe@checkapro.com. 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Good question.
1: 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Great question. 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
1: Real talk. Power board. They shut themselves off automatically as well.
3: Claims on a peace deal. I'm Angela Bavaro, Fox News. Iranian officials are downplaying President Trump's claim that a peace agreement will be signed today.
0: That portable generator that you have in your garage or shed,
4: there will be a signing between Iran and the U.S.
0: isn't going to turn on automatically.
4: Memorandum of understanding, a peace agreement. We're told it will happen electronically.
0: It's not a crazy late night.
4: Is meeting in person to do this.
0: The power's been off for an hour and a half.
4: However, is that it will not be signed this weekend. The spokesperson for the Iranian foreign minister.
0: You don't know when it's coming back on.
4: Media, it could happen in the coming
0: standby
4: days,
0: generator.
4: As this
0: you are going through a dark garage, but oh, by the way,
4: IDF
0: when you press the button,
4: Israel
0: the garage door didn't open.
4: Target that's the first in Beirut problem. In response to Hezbollah's
0: problem
4: fire
0: after problem
4: towards
0: after
4: Israeli
0: problem
4: territory.
0: When your power
3: Fox's
0: Aisha goes
3: Hasmi.
0: Down.
3: Now that fighting between Israel
0: these
3: and Hezbollah has threatened a fragile ceasefire earlier this
0: ANA
3: month.
0: Genpro
3: that deal comes after the U.S. and Iran resume launching strikes across the Middle East
0: and
3: last
0: they start
3: week.
0: Up within seconds.
3: That peace deal between the U.S. and Iran could be under threat as Israel continues to launch strikes into Lebanon.
5: The Israelis launched
0: you don't
5: a number
0: have to press
5: of strikes against the Hezbollah
0: it.
5: Commander there.
0: As a
5: in
0: matter of fact, when you were out
5: that were
0: on date
5: over
0: night
5: the border this weekend,
0: at a restaurant
5: Iran
0: with your
5: now
0: wife,
5: says this will not go
0: that
5: unanswered.
0: Generator
5: remember,
0: started automatically.
5: Weekend,
0: you drive up the driveway, you press the button, and the garage door
5: the
0: opens. You have no idea the power's
5: strikes.
0: Ever gone
5: now,
0: out.
5: Diplomat
0: and then when you get out of the car, you kind of hear that hum. Hey, that sounds like our generator. Power must be out, but everything's fine. That's what I love about this.
5: Saying that
0: only
5: civilians
0: three of these
5: are
0: offers
5: under threat
0: left
5: in the northern part of
0: to
5: their
0: get
5: country,
0: a free mini generator
5: over the border.
0: To get a
3: Fox's Trey
0: Yingst. Free
3: Israel has
0: quote,
3: ignored repeated calls from
0: call
3: President
0: now.
3: Trump to stop
0: 281-805-8340. 281-805-8340. It's a no-brainer. I don't
6: everyone.
0: Know why
6: this
0: anyone today who spends so much money on vehicles
6: series, the Life
0: and
6: of Jesus.
0: Boats, on vacations, people
7: Stacey
0: spend
7: Keith,
0: so much
7: Sean
0: to travel
7: Michael
0: now.
7: York and Kristen Bell provide
0: but
7: the voices for
0: they're
7: some
0: not
7: of Jesus'
0: getting
7: notable
0: for as little as $179 a month
7: experience that will
0: peace of
7: hope,
0: mind
7: comfort, and understanding
0: and
7: of the
0: comfort
7: greatest story
0: in their
7: told,
0: home.
7: The life
0: I don't
7: Jesus.
0: Even think people
6: make
0: understand
6: sure
0: how easy this is to get from you guys at ANA Genpro and how inexpensive it is.
7: From the Fox
1: oh, yeah,
7: News Podcasts Network.
1: Yeah.
8: This is Jason Chaffetz
1: security
8: from the Jason in the House Podcast. Join
1: you
8: me
1: know,
8: every Monday to dive deeper into the latest political headlines
1: homeowner.
8: And chat with remarkable
1: you know,
8: guests
1: any
8: to hear their take on American life, politics, and entertainment.
1: And don't forget, travel,
8: there's always somebody doing something
1: you know, of course,
8: stupid
1: we've got some
8: somewhere.
1: Folks that pay cash for but our horrible payment plan options definitely make this successful to a lot of homeowners.
0: What percentage of homeowners in the average neighborhood do you think have a standby generator?
3: Chaos
0: it's not that much. Is it 10%?
3: After the New York Knicks won
1: I mean, it's
3: the
1: definitely
3: first
1: growing
3: in
1: coastal
3: in
1: areas. That's a great question.
3: Years. Fox's Jeremy
1: you know,
3: Painter.
6: Tens
1: maybe
6: of thousands of people flooded the streets here in New
1: under,
6: York City in celebration
1: in
6: after the Knicks won.
1: I haven't really
6: some
1: seen
6: of the celebrations
1: a ton of
6: did turn unruly,
1: know,
6: even violent
1: you know,
6: at times.
1: Just in my neighborhood
6: NYPD
1: alone,
6: says
1: up in
6: at least
1: the Cypress
6: one person
1: area,
6: was shot.
1: You know, more than half
6: injured
1: the streets
6: in
1: probably got them
6: in
1: my subdivision. Usually what happens
6: police cars
1: is
6: were badly damaged.
1: One or two goes in, and after an event happens,
6: arrests were made.
1: Next thing you know, a lot of the neighbors start to follow suit.
6: And police horses were deployed for crowd control.
1: You know, you're generally hanging out with the neighbor that had one.
6: Throwing objects at those officers and trying to destroy buses. In total,
1: nice
6: five
1: and
6: buses
1: it is
6: were destroyed.
1: To have the full
3: New York City
1: seat.
3: Now set to you hold
1: the
3: a
1: AC
3: victory
1: going
3: parade
1: on, day
3: on Thursday.
1: To be able to just
3: more
1: have
3: than 100 million Americans in
1: the
3: eastern
1: family.
3: U.S. are facing the
1: you
3: threat
1: know,
3: of severe weather today.
1: Severe
6: thunderstorms threatened to break out
1: and
6: along the East Coast from New York all the way down the I-95 corridor. More than 70
1: club
6: million Americans
1: and having one for themselves.
6: Under that level, 2 out of 5 risk and another 30 million under the level 1. That 2 out of 5 is expansive.
1: It's
6: capital of New York, all the way down through Atlanta, Georgia. And so we've got a lot going on. World Cup matches, a lot of travel probably happening in this weekend. So
1: that
6: is going to be a bit of an issue.
1: And
6: it will come in two ways. We've got one round of thunderstorms, more discrete storms in the warm sector of this area of low pressure
0: in
6: this cold front, and then the cold front will be
0: a
6: final blow.
0: A lot of my listeners
3: Fox Weather's
0: either
3: Haley Meyer.
0: Had when they
3: President
0: had young children or still have a life insurance policy.
3: With UFC
0: that is only
3: on
0: something
3: White
0: that
3: grounds.
0: You use once.
3: An arena has been erected on the South
0: and you
3: lawn
0: don't get
3: where
0: the
3: seven
0: benefit
3: cage fights will
0: because
3: be held.
0: You're dead.
3: The president has
0: so people are spending $179 a month on a life insurance
3: 250th
0: that they will likely
3: cabinet leaders,
0: never
3: top administration officials,
0: use
3: and 4,000
0: while they're alive,
3: spectators
0: depending upon
3: expected
0: the insurance
3: to be
0: policy.
3: There.
0: So, for instance, I had a life insurance policy when my kids were young. It was a term policy.
3: worse.
0: No longer have it, so I outlived it. I spent a lot of money on that for the peace of mind and that protection for just one event, which would be my death. Oh, the music's come up. We are going to take a quick break. We come back, another question. Linda asks, can I install it myself to save money? I think I know the answer to that one. There is more coming up next right here on the Checker Pro Radio Show. Stand by.

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1: Houston, you know how this goes. 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
1: 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I am so blessed to be able to do this, to talk to you, my friends, my neighbors, my community here in the greater Houston area. Started this back in 2005, helping you find pre-qualified home service professionals. I have one here on the radio program with me today. His name is Andrew from A&A Gen Pro. We are talking about generators, standby generators. These generators are standing by waiting to help you with your power needs when the power goes out. There's all kinds of reason the power goes out. It could be a storm. It could be a truck or car that hits a power pole. A transformer goes. The AI people, the data centers are eating up your energy. Hurricanes, tropical disturbances, winter storms, bad actors, domestically and foreign. And that's going to be something big. Do you agree with me, Andrew, that at some point, someone overseas is going to bring all of us in our country to our knees by shutting down our grid system?
4: Definitely concerned. It wasn't too far back when I think California had that little blip or whatever. And so, I mean, the grid is definitely vulnerable in an area where, you know, if you want to cause havoc, that's going to be an area of focus for folks. So I definitely should be a concern. Not something we have any control over for sure, but definitely a concern.
1: Absolutely. Things are just not what they used to be. I will say years ago when I was younger, the power system in general was a little shaky here and there. But honestly, I don't have much more faith going forward because of all of the potential problems. Things were simple. We didn't have data centers. We didn't have the internet for bad actors to do what they can do remotely. We had less to lose because honestly, Andrew, when I was a kid, when the power went out, the TV went off. I didn't have internet when I was a kid. It just didn't exist. So when the power went off, the TV went off, which means mom said, go out and play. And we did. And it was not a big deal. But we have so much more to lose now. We just do. If you think about it, if you go back 100 years and look at who is living in Houston, well, 100 years ago, most people could not cool their house near how they cool their house today. They had to have special ventilated windows and fan systems, open the doors. So when the power went off, it wasn't as big of a deal. Today, it's life-threatening, absolutely life-threatening. 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Call now. Oh, Jerry tells me there's only two left. 281-805-8340. 281-805-8340. Andrew, a question's come in from Linda. Her question, can I install it myself to save money?
4: Good question, Linda. No, I would definitely strongly advise not to go that route. You know, standby generators really should be installed by a professional. It involves electrical work. There's gas connections. There's permits. There's inspections. So if you really want to ensure everything is safe and up to code, hey, and more importantly, you're buying this for security and comfort. And so you want a professional to do that so that it protects your warranty. It ensures that your system's working right when you need it most. Last thing you want to be is in a pinch and the system that you invested in is not working because of something avoidable like an installation error or a maintenance issue. Have a professional do it. Like, you don't have to go with us, but call a professional like us. Have a professional put it in, you know, whatever money you think you'll be saving. Sometimes that can be the most frustrating. And you know, a lot of times when you're, you know, the low bidder sometimes is the most expensive when it comes to reliability, safety, and comfort.
1: 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For as little as $179 a month, have peace of mind. But beyond that, you actually get hardware that does something. I talked about the fact I had life insurance when my kids were young. It was a term policy. Let's say I spent $179 a month. I was never going to see the benefit. My wife and children would if I passed. Well, I outlived it, but I didn't get a piece of hardware with it. It was certainly an insurance policy. A&A GenPro will put in, install a generator, which is an insurance policy. It is going to add value to your home when you sell your home. It's going to help you sell your home before any other home in your neighborhood that doesn't have a generator. Everything else being equal, a generator home is going to sell first and probably get more money for it. Only one left, Jerry tells me. He's my producer. By the way, Jerry's been with me for 20 years, very loyal. 281-805-8340. Some people say Jerry is my work wife. Little odd, but there you go. 281-805-8340. So today on the program, we covered a lot. We talked about natural gas or propane options. So depending upon what you have, you can hook it up to propane or natural gas, correct?
4: Correct.
1: Yeah.
4: Yep.
1: And so that gives you flexibility. Kimberly asked, how loud is a generator when running? It's not that bad. The sweetest sound you'll ever hear. That's what I say. Okay. It is an engine. It is going to run. Some generators are louder than others. They're not all the same, but I'm telling you, way better than that portable one that's probably not going to start up that you have in your garage right now. Mark asked, does it start automatically if I'm not at home? I love the answer from Andrew. It's going to start automatically whether you're alive or dead. Right? It's just going to start. I keep talking about death on the show, which, by the way, as my friend Dave Ramsey says, none of us get out of this alive, right? So it's inevitable. But in all seriousness, it's going to start up whether you're home or not. Linda asks, can I install it myself to save money? You're not going to save money. 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Buy value. It's, and I don't even know how you would save money, Andrew. by installing it yourself. How would that happen? So I envision if I were to install it myself, I'm going to have a generator show up on a pallet. It's now in my driveway. Now what do I do with it?
4: Exactly. I mean, you know, unless you're a licensed professional, and even then, I mean, we get called all the time by electricians and plumbers to put these in because they don't do it every day. And so you really want a professional that's not only going to install this to code, but install it the way the manufacturer wants, because code is just the minimal. The manufacturers a lot of times have their specific ways and requirements on how these systems need to be installed and operated. The last thing you want to do is have this nice piece of equipment that's there for your comfort, your safety, your security, and find out the hard way that it's not properly installed, your warranty's void, and now you got to pay a professional to fix it. So go with the professional. It's not worth the headache any other way.
1: 281-805-8340. 281-805-8340. 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
1: I'm glad I'm at a stage of life where I would never even attempt this myself. 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I'm at a point now where I'm empty nested. I do have more finances, so it's easier. And it's great. All right, here's the phone number. 281-805-8340. Call us, not too late. 281-805-8340. We'll see you next time. Be safe, everybody.
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8: 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Why is that important? Because there's a lot of people headed in the retirement direction. Are you? 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I guarantee it. Like they used to say at the men's warehouse, right? I guarantee it. 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
9: 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Good to be here again.
8: It's always fun to talk to you about retirement. 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
8: 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So, Doug, it's good to be here once again with you. You know, we've talked about this before. It's kind of the term is the North Star. Okay, let's look at the North Star toward retirement. Okay, and what we're trying to do here today is kind of get you set on course, on track for a great retirement. So it has to start somewhere. It's starting today with folks listening to the radio program. But let's talk about when people engage with you, starting that conversation. What is that like for folks when they reach out to you? They get the booklet and you guys connect and then what happens? Tell about the magic.
9: Well, typically, when I, first make first contact after sending them the book and people want to speak with me, it's just a pleasant conversation. It's a fact finding for me. What's on your mind? What's your situation? We get into the details. If they're there in person with me, we'll run illustrations, go over the historical numbers, go over how the products work and why it's beneficial to them. If it's a first phone call or Zoom, which has been so popular since, COVID, like that, I can get to a lot more people each day. But I think it's easier on the people too, because when you're reaching out to talk to somebody new about something as important as retirement, you're a little on edge. You don't know who's going to pick up the phone on the other side, and you don't know, is this going to be a high pressure sales kind of thing or what? And it's exactly the opposite. I'm just there to help people and to teach them. If our product and what we believe in and what we recommend to them is a fit for them, they let me know, and then we move forward. But the biggest thing is just, getting people the book, having them, call in to get it. We send it out right away. We follow up and say, hey, my staff follows up and says, do you want to have a, quick conversation with Doug on the phone or by Zoom or whatever? And, things just get rolling. People say, well, hey, I'm 5 years away from retirement, or I'm retiring in 6 months, or, here's our situation, and what would you recommend for? What would you think? And so if it is a first phone or Zoom appointment, What we like to do is prepare those illustrations that I would be going over with them in person. And, you know, just after getting basic information, what's your retirement look like? You know, how old are you? And then I'll send those out next day to the clients, and I'll have my staff follow up and say, okay, now that you've got those, let's schedule another talk with Doug when he can kind of walk you through it, just like if you're in the office and so forth. So yeah. It's just the beginning of a learning experience for the clients. And, you know, I think these products are a fit for everyone. You know, who wouldn't want to, you know, grow when the markets are good and have them locked in once a year, which, you know, most of your brokerage accounts can't do or don't do.
10: Right.
9: And then not have to worry about that next bad year that's out there. We don't know when. Right. You know, things are always dynamic in the markets. But we do know that history repeats itself. We're going to have, out of every decade, you know, there's going to be some bumps.
10: Yeah.
9: We call them corrections. Most people call them crashes. But, you know, how that affects
10: you. I like corrections better. That's better.
9: It sounds more pleasant.
10: Yes,
9: but that's not what most people use to talk about watching their money go down.
10: Yeah.
9: And we can show you how to avoid all that. You know, do good when the going's good and not have to worry about it when the going's bad and not lose a penny. So
10: I'm curious, too, as well, by the way, 855-317-2346 for your free dollars and cents, a retirement guide as well, which you ought to get one of those. It's free. It gives you a great opportunity to engage with Doug and find out more about never losing money, again, using risk-free strategies here at Dollars and Cents. 855-317-2346. You can jot the number down. You can call it after the show if you want, or we'll wait. Okay, no, we're not going to wait. You know, I'm curious, when you do talk to folks who listen to the podcast and the radio show, do they have any things like, gee, this is just like I heard on the radio. It's the same thing, except now I get to talk to you personally. Do you ever get that kind of a feedback from folks?
9: Yeah, occasionally, because, you know, we've got our focus is on what we do, and, you know, we'll talk about anything and everything out there in the financial world. But, you know, our focus is on the fixed index annuity world, where your money's safe from, you know, market risk. And, you know, in a growth product, there's zero fees you're paying. So that's on a lot of people's minds as well, if they're coming from the brokerage account world. But, yeah, I mean, here on the radio show, we talk in generalities just to, you know, kind of show you what we'll be talking about when we do talk. But then we go into their details, which, of course, are more specific, still related to what we're talking about. But
10: I bet you get lots of stories as well from people that they will share what they want to do in retirement.
9: And that's,
10: what are, I mean, don't just share a lot of stories, but a couple of stories that, you know, what do people like to do in retirement these days?
9: You know, it runs the gamut. Some people like to look forward to doing nothing. Some people become so much busier. It's just all over the scale. But I think the primary thing I get from people when we're talking about their retirement is people want financial security, whatever that means to them, whatever the size of their retirement pile is. They want to know that, hey, look, can we do the best we can with this?
10: Yeah.
9: And, you know, I get a lot of... All the time I get a lot of, you know, hey, I was in the markets for the 2000, you know, correction crash. I was there for 2008. I was there for 2022 and other shorter time periods. Now that I'm close to retirement, at retirement, in retirement, I don't, you know, Doug, can you show me how to never lose money again? Because that's my big worry.
10: Yeah.
9: You know, I've got this amount now, but if the market corrects 20%, will I have only 80% of, and what's that going to mean to me? So when we start showing them, you know, how to avoid that, you see light bulbs go on.
10: Light bulbs going on is a good idea. 855-317-2346. Oh, there goes another light bulb. There you go. For the Dollars and Cents Retirement Guide, you can get that now, as a matter of fact. It's an easy read book. It really is. It's just a nice little package, and Doug will send it to you. 855-317-2346. This is Dollars and Cents Radio. And, you know, looking at any year, I don't care whether it's an election year or not an election year. As you said before, you've got the ups and downs of the economy and the market,
9: right,
10: all that kind of great stuff. But the whole foundational stuff with Dollars and Cents is you never lose money again using risk-free strategies. Yeah, dig into that a little bit more about, okay, it sounds like magic, but we know it's not because you've got facts and figures to do that.
9: So how do we
10: address risk-free strategies?
9: Well, people ask, you know, how do they do that? How do we avoid losing anything in a, say, a 20% down year or a 5% down year or whatever, however down the year is? These companies, and without getting into the details of it, they're using products where they're, you can't go backwards. Without getting into, and I love going into detail with clients, but not wanting to bore the vast audience, but just suffice it to say, if the market's down at all, you stay completely flat. You don't lose a penny. If the market is good, and it depends on how good the year is, then you share in that goodness by getting interest credits. And again, without getting into the details of how that works, suffice it to say, we can do double digits when the markets are doing double digits.
10: Okay. You know, the questions that you get from initial engagement, I would assume you meet with a husband and a wife
9: typically,
10: in most cases. And usually there is somebody who is a solid believer. They've read the book, or maybe they've read the book. The other one has read the book, but they have doubts about this. This can't be possibly true.
9: Sure.
10: How do you address folks that say, you know what, Doug, I read your book. I saw that, but you know, dude, I don't think that's possible.
9: That's the easiest thing to show people. These products have 25 years of history with them now. So we just show them the charts and the graphs and the historical numbers and so forth. So what's the old saying? Numbers don't lie. They can mislead, but they're not a lie.
10: No,
9: and
10: no.
9: When we show them that, that's enough to get. I mean, these are well-established products that have been out there, so they can even do their own
10: research. You lay out the results legitimacy. And then you show the product that you're selling.
9: Of course.
10: And then you put the two together and it goes boink, it's magic.
9: Yeah. And we have access to the vast majority of these companies. And so we're constantly looking to see who's doing the best with their indexes, whose historical numbers are looking better. These companies are always trying to, keep up with the next company. So they're revamping their products. And so we're constantly looking to say, okay, what's the best deal for my client? And different situations call for different companies, different products with different companies. But that's what we're good at because we specialize in this.
10: Over the past, let's say, 6 months or so, what are some of the most burning questions or concerns of folks who are going into retirement? What is the biggest deal?
9: Well, over the past 6 months or even beyond that, inflation has back up for the last couple of years. Just situations in the world, it all comes back to how's this going to affect my money if I'm in the markets and at risk. And, yes, we want to be there for the good years. It's just we don't want to be there for the bad years.
10: Yeah.
9: These products answer those questions. So we can do both.
10: Is it a tough thing to get folks from a high investing side in stocks and such and kind of turn the corner a little bit and say, listen, let's figure this out. Let's do something a little bit differently than we've been doing all these past years. Is that a tough thing to turn?
9: It's actually not at all, because people that come to me from the radio show and from reading the book, they're pretty much in agreement that, hey, we don't like the risk part of that markets. And now that we're close to at retirement age, I just don't want to be there the next time the market has a 45% correction or whatever correction.
10: Right.
9: And so the people that are firm market people, I believe don't knock on my door, don't call my phone, because there are people out there that say, hey, I could lose 40% next year, but it'll come back in a few years. There's the market people I call.
10: Sure,
9: them.
10: Yeah.
9: And typically those aren't the ones, inquiring as to, the safe products that we deal in.
10: Okay. So you talk to people, and again, looking back and looking ahead, are you seeing folks more engaged with the thought of retirement now these days, are they right up against the wall of retirement and then they come to talk to you, or are you seeing more people doing kind of a long-term game plan for retirement?
9: No, it runs the gamut. Most people, if I had to look back at my 30 plus years or 20 years, 20 plus years of doing these products.
10: Yes.
9: Most people come to me, let's just say several years before retirement, if not a year or two before retirement. I do get the occasional one that says, hey, I'm probably be working the next 20 years, but here's what I've got and what should we do? And that's great. That's perfect.
10: Yeah. Oh, yeah.
9: I get the ones that come to me and say, hey, I'm retiring 2 months from now. what do I do with my money? There's everywhere in between. So I tell everybody, or people on the radio, if the best advice is to get a checkup now. It doesn't matter if you're 40 or 50 or what. Just make sure you're heading in the right direction, because risk-free products aren't just for people at, in, or close to retirement, sure. I believe they're for everybody. You know, I've plenty of people will say, well, if you're 40, you can afford to take that risk of the market losing half because you have plenty of time to get it back. Well, how long does it take to get it back?
10: Or and then do you?
9: How much have you not made in those years that you were just recouping what you lost?
10: Yeah.
9: And so it's just wasted time.
10: Okay. Yeah. And the thing you don't want to waste is time because you can't get that back.
9: You can't get that back. I've tried.
10: Well, let's see. We get it back. We fall backward 1 hour in the spring.
9: Yeah, and then we give it back in the spring.
10: And then we give it back. And so it's really not getting it back, is it? 855-317-2346. I thought that was going to go away. 855-317-2346. This is Dollars and Cents Radio. 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And here's an important note, too, because this is a very well-exercised and calculated opportunity for promoting the value of Dollars and Cents Radio. So wherever you're listening, make sure when you're calling in or you know, just getting in contact for the book, to make sure you let folks know where you heard about Dollars and Cents Radio. Could be on the podcast, could be on the radio, but that's an important asset. It's an important part of how we send the message your way. So 855-317-2346. Retirement confusing? Absolutely. Positively. But it doesn't have to be. Because by getting the book and by talking to Doug, just like we're doing today on the radio, what we find is we have an opportunity to get you unconfused and on a track that you can really enjoy your retirement as well. See, the studies, reports, studies, okay, I guess there's all kinds of studies. But they say that only half of Americans have calculated how much they need for retirement. That's probably a true statement, I guess. Maybe that's one of our listeners today. What do you say to somebody like that?
9: Well, I mean, there's so much that goes into that. How much do you need for retirement? What are your retirement goals?
10: Yeah.
9: Is it just to maintain your present lifestyle? Is it to travel? Is it to buy a vacation home? You know, it runs the gamut. Runs the gamut. But I wouldn't doubt that that statistic. I think most people are so busy accumulating and just living life, you know, going to work, taking care of the kids, taking care of the grandkids, doing their responsibilities, and then, okay, we suck some more money away in the 401k. And so it's kind of like anything else. It's on their minds from time to time, but we're so busy as a people doing what we do that you just don't get around to it. And, you know, that would apply to a lot of areas in life, I think. So
10: there are lots of kids, boomers, who are experiencing, as the parents pass away, thus goes the you know, the life insurance policies and such,
9: and the investment accounts and so forth,
10: and things come their way then. Sure. So these folks are, you know, in their 50s now, or early 50s, and they're experiencing a tremendous amount of cash flow coming into their lives.
9: Oh, sure. And I think it'll always be that way. Yeah,
10: sure. And I think that's a great thing too as well. But talk to somebody in that place. Okay, so you've just experienced some type of
9: windfall.
10: Windfall. And so what is obviously I know the answer, but I want folks to on the radio to understand that as well. What would be the most logical thing at that point to me if you've got all of this stuff coming your way? It's okay, we've just been given opportunity here, and we can mess this up or we can make it work for us.
9: Oh, absolutely.
10: How do you make something like that work?
9: You know, give us a call. Let's talk about it, because, you know, depending on where the windfall came from, if it's from life insurance, it's going to be tax-free to you. If it's you're inheriting big IRAs from parents that are gone, there's tax implications. So you just want to be aware of, you know, what you're getting, and then, you know, hey, what should we do with it? You know, most people, if they're 50, you know, they've got money in their 401k or whatever retirement plan, maybe some savings on the side. But this is money that's now sitting in their lap, and they're like, oh, my gosh, or think of the possibilities. But I think the vast majority of people in that situation are thinking, okay, we pay off this or this or whatever, but we still have the vast majority of it that we want a good plan for.
10: Right.
9: And so it kind of speeds up their own retirement. If they're 50 and they weren't going to retire till 65, well, now all of a sudden they're dealing with retirement money, even though it might be after tax or whatnot, still for their retirement. And so it speeds up the process for them. And I think it helps them in the long haul, because when when it does come time to retire and move the 401k or the retirement plan, you know, if they've already done something with that windfall 10 years previously, they got a lot of water under the bridge in whatever they did with it. And I tell people all the time with these products, the fixed index annuity world, I tell people you can, you know, give it a couple annual statements until you learn the product. They're not difficult, but it's different than the 401k world where you just see it go up and down every day. And, you know, it's like hoping the trend is up more than down. But, you know, people like that get started with a smaller piece earlier. Yeah. Now, when it comes time for the bigger piece of retirement, they might have 10, 15 years of water under the bridge with one of these products.
10: Right.
9: And I tell people all the time, give it a couple of years, you're going to love it.
10: Yeah.
9: There's just nothing to not love.
10: Yeah.
9: I get my happy phone calls and I can think back, you know, 2000, 2008, the scattered other times where the markets are, you know, heading way the wrong direction.
10: Sure.
9: And I get my phone calls typically from newer clients that go, now, Doug, the market's just getting killed. You know, we're not losing anything. You said we couldn't lose anything. And I'll say, now, we're not losing a penny. We're not going to make anything until the markets turn around, but they will. You know, they always do. And that's just, it's a good feeling, you know, versus, I tell people I don't get my happy calls when we're doing double digits and the markets are doing double digits because people expect it and they should, you know. So
10: what a great deal, you know. And somebody might have the propensity of, okay, we got this money, we're gonna pay off the house, or we're gonna do this, or we're gonna call the pool company and that pool's going in the backyard, baby. But ironically, the most important call should be before all of that kind of stuff. And a call to Dollars and Cents Radio. And
9: say, Sure.
10: Let's figure this out.
9: Because nothing wrong with any of those things. And I've had that question, you know, a plethora of times, if that's a good word. But should we pay off the house or sock it away into our retirement plan? And
10: right.
9: Let's talk about it. It's different for everybody's situation. If you've got a low, you know, not much left on your mortgage and it's not going to put much of a dent in that, you know, it's a good feeling to have the house paid off. But if it's if it's 50% of what you've got for retirement, you're thinking about taking it and put it into the house, which is just going to sit there then and not generate anything.
10: Yeah.
9: In the meantime, you've got low interest rate if you've had the mortgage for a while. And, you know, that's one of the few things that's deductible anymore. So, you know, I counsel people in all different directions. But a lot of times it's like, hey, why don't we just double up on payments instead of taking that big chunk? Let's get that chunk to work for us.
10: Yeah.
9: But in the meantime, let's take small pieces of it and maybe double up on payments, you know, every couple of months or whatnot, just to get the process through a little quicker.
10: I can't imagine why anyone who is in a situation like that, you know, great-grandpa's coin jars in the basement sitting there doing nothing. It's time to talk to Doug. 855-317-2346. The free Dollars and Cents retirement book is yours. It's free. And then you get to the conversation, and then you get to the result, which is your retirement. That sound good? We have a whole nother half hour to talk to you today. Investment advisory services are offered through Foundations Investment Advisors, LLC, an SEC registered investment advisor. 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The information contained herein does not constitute an offer to sell any securities or represent an express or implied opinion or endorsement of any specific investment opportunity, offering, or issuer. 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
8: 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And, of course, we also want to remind you once again, as you're listening here in the second half of the radio show today, whether you're listening here on the radio or you're listening to the podcast or you've heard about the program from a friend, be sure to let Doug know when you call in how you found out about Dollars and Cents Radio. This is important because we're always making sure that the broadcast and the social media content are working efficiently. That just makes the world go around a little bit better. So it's important part of how we send the message your way. 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And especially when you request the book, you call the 855-317-2346 number
10: as well. Every week we uncover the what ifs of retirement and how you can take the money you have worked so hard to earn and make that work for you in your retirement. Yeah, we all want a good retirement. I don't think there's anybody out there who says, no, I'm okay. Yeah, it's good. No, it doesn't work that way. When you talk to people, Doug, for the first time, how can they best be prepared for that first conversation? Because there's going to be folks calling from today's radio show or podcast. They're going to go, wow, I wonder what I need to do. Do I need to clean the house? Do I need to gather all my paperwork or here?

0: ones. You've got a ballpark idea, and we don't need to know exact numbers. I like to teach concepts of what we do first, and I like to tell people, you know, once we go over the concepts of what we talk about in the book and on the radio show, you know, fixed indexed annuity world, once we go over that and, you know, just use basic numbers for it, I tell people all the time, you're going to have a good idea if whether or not this is for you or not, and if so, to what degree. I personally tell everybody I think it's for everyone. You know, it's just...
1: You would think so. Yeah, obviously. It makes sense, but you're right. Maybe it's not right for somebody. Is it because they don't completely understand what the rationale is here, risk-free?
0: No, when I say I think it's for everyone, you know, you can be that person that has your own stock portfolio outside the 401k, and you just love buying... selling individual stocks and doing it yourself. Yeah. And if you're good at it, I'd be the first one to tell you, keep doing it. Most pros aren't, so forth. But even in that scenario, you've still got risk in dealing with the markets and so forth. And, you know, for that type of person, I would put out, you know, why not a percentage of your portfolio over here in the safe world? And let's compare the two for a while. Nothing like starting smaller and letting some water go under the bridge. I tell everybody when they first sign up, you're going to love this product. You know, let's give it a couple annual statement cycles. And once you understand everything, or even sooner if you do, because it's not that complicated. People love these, and there's just nothing not to like about not having risk. And, you know, unless we're talking lifetime income riders, there's zero fees they'll ever pay. And so I've had people come to me and say, God, the fees on my large account are just killing me. It's like, you know, even in the bad years, I'm paying that fee. And it's like, well, let's talk about how to get rid of the fee and how to get the same results without that fee and without the market risk. And so that's the start of the conversation.
1: I'll call that the retirement flip. In other words, you're thinking about something like that going into the conversation, but then they talk to you and then they go, you know what? This guy makes an awful lot of sense. I think I'm going to go and investigate this. That happens a lot, doesn't it?
0: It does. It does.
1: Yeah.
0: It does.
1: It's got to make you feel good.
0: Well, it makes me feel good that we're behind a product in an industry that's doing this kind of work for the people. I mean, for 14, 15 years on the radio now, and I've been doing these since 2000 as our main focus.
1: Right.
0: Probably the most often heard thing that I hear from anybody, prospects coming in, is, gosh, I wish I'd have known about this 10 years ago.
1: Right,
0: and it's like, well, yes, true. I mean, we can all say that. But here we are today, so let's do something. You know, let's make it happen like it was 10 years ago.
1: What was it like doing that first radio show so many years ago? Was it kind of scary for you as well? Or did you launch into this thing going, I got it. This baby.
0: Not at all. Because, you know, I didn't have you at the beginning. It was more of a just me speaking, and, you know, I'd have my rough draft notes of what I wanted to cover. But it may be somebody that's really good at radio communications, but, you know, no matter how hard I tried, it just came off like I'm reading something, which I wasn't, but I was reading, you know, the outline and the notes. And you know, it's the difference between talking to a couple across my conference room in a nice, well-lit office,
1: with
0: nice things, and just sitting in front of a microphone by yourself and pretending like you're actually talking to somebody. So it was definitely a transition. I mean, you know, I've never been on TV, so imagine that would be a
1: scary
0: thing.
1: That's next. No, you don't want to do that. No, okay.
0: No, I probably don't.
1: No, but it is funny. And you really are, what you're having now is a conversation, which is what we're doing. I'm sitting across the table from you.
0: Yeah.
1: And we're talking about this stuff. 855-317-2346 is the number for the free Dollars and Cents Retirement Guide. You got to get this thing, okay? 855-317-2346. It's free. I'll send it to you. And you'll learn more about the philosophy behind using risk-free strategies to have a great retirement. What could be better? I mean, come on. This is good. 855-317-2346. We know you're going to do that today, right? And tell a friend as well. We'd like that, too.
0: And, Ray, I'd like to add something to the last, you know, conversation we just had. But, you know, when I meet a client couple or a client for the first time or talk on the phone or have a first Zoom call, it's kind of like you and I are talking right now. It's just very low-key, and I have no idea what they're about to ask me, but I like it that way. It's like, well, let's talk about what's on your mind. As soon as I know what's on your mind, we jump in. And so it's, you know, this conversation that you and I have on the radio show all the time is no different than what I'm sitting with Mr. and Mrs. Client having. So,
1: You know, it's funny. I'm glad you bring that up, because one of the things we do with the talk show, the conversation here for Dollars and Cents or any, you know, any show that we would produce, I don't show the questions beforehand, because I do not want an antiseptic response. I want something that is

0: that is real. And what happens as a result of that is a very simple process. I get real answers and real responses, just like you. So that's funny you bring that up, because it's exactly like if you know, Mr. and Mrs. Jones were to call you tomorrow and say, hey, I heard this on the radio and I'd like to talk about retirement. Sure. It's the same doggone thing.
1: No, so. It is. I remember when we first did our first show, or maybe the second show, I remember you sitting there saying, hey, I've got this, you know, 3-4 pages of topics or questions. And I said, oh, great, let me look over them. You said, no, I'm not going to. I want to be spontaneous. And I thought about that even way back then. And I love it now. But I thought about it. I said, well, that makes sense, because I don't necessarily know what these prospective people that I'm meeting for the first time, I don't know what they're going to ask either. It helps it flow like it does in the real world.
0: I like spontaneity. It's a great thing here. Dollars and Cents Radio is the radio show. We've got the Dollars and Cents Radio podcast as well, available on your favorite podcast platform. But wherever you're listening, as we said before, make sure you let folks know when you call in. Where you heard about the Dollars and Cents Retirement Guide book, and whether you heard it on the radio or the podcast, or maybe you heard it from a friend. That's okay. It's just a legitimacy thing to make sure that the money spent on the marketing efforts for this program are in the right place as well. Life expectancy is going up. I keep seeing on those Smucker's jars, there are more people on those Smucker's jars than ever before. And there was a gentleman, he was like 109 years old, passed away recently. It's like, so it's going up. And boomers are living longer, but they're also having to kind of care for parents and such like that as they get into retirement and such.
1: Sure.
0: So how does that kind of come into the retirement planning? Okay, say you're somebody in your 30s or 40s and you go, okay, let's see, mom and dad, let's see, they're going to live to be 110 or something like that. And they're probably going to want some help. And how does that play into retirement?
1: Well,
0: and such?
1: This is how I approach that. None of us knows how long we're going to be on this earth.
0: And, no.
1: You know, no. I would think most of us want to be here as long as possible.
0: But, I'd like that,
1: You know, I had three grandparents lived to their late 90s and one grandmother lived to 107. So I tell people, you know, we could be gone way before that, or we could make it that long. Yeah, I mean, advances in medicine and technology and so forth.
0: Sure.
1: So you got to plan like you're going to be here for the long, long, long haul. And, you know, if not, but at least plan it. I mean, you know, I've every once in a while I have a client come in and say, we want a plan where we spend our last dollars the day we die, you know? And I was like, well, that's nice. But we can't always know
0: that. How do you know that?
1: We can't always know that. Yeah. And you don't want to run out of money. You want something that's just going to be in perpetuity. So
0: Right. And going back, you know, to the folks who would be taking care of their parents, now the parents focus on that as well, because we are living longer. It's like, okay, it's not the way it used to be. And people do live, through their 90s into the hundreds and such. Sure. And that's going to probably continue, I would imagine.
1: Well, yeah. And I have clients all the time that either at the beginning or somewhere during the process say, hey, you know, can I talk about my parents' situation, my father's, my mother's situation?
0: Right.
1: I have that happen all the time, probably as often as, hey, can I get a couple extra books? I'm going to give them to some of my guys at work,
0: friends
1: at work and
0: so
1: forth.
0: What a great thing.
1: But, we'll help anybody and everybody. And part of helping existing clients, if they ask us to look into their parents' stuff, is helping them, because I know that that's a burden for them or a stressor for them. You know, like, we want to make sure we're taking the best
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1: care of
2: 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Yeah, this is KPRC 950. Real Texas.
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0: And then you can also the phone and talk to Doug and find out more about
4: waiting for an update. I'm Paul Stevens, Fox News. President Trump claims a peace deal to end the U.S. war with Iran could be signed later today. In Tel Aviv, Israel, Fox's Trey Yinks.
5: Prime Minister of Pakistan on Saturday posted to X saying, quote, we are closer to a peace deal than ever before. This after President Trump posted to True Social overnight saying, in part, quote, my agreement with Iran is the exact opposite, a wall to no nuclear weapon. In fact, they no longer want a nuclear weapon, nor will they have one. Either through purchase, development, or any other form of procurement. The Iranians are continuing provocative action in the Strait of Hormuz as diplomatic efforts progress. CENTCOM said Saturday on X that Iran launched multiple one-way attack drones in an attempt to strike commercial ships transiting the Strait of Hormuz.
0: Sometimes
4: Iran, meantime, contradicting President Trump a bit, claiming the deal will not be signed to date, and that concessions about the Iranian nuclear plan are actually not in that deal. President also criticizing Israel's new strikes on Hezbollah in Lebanon and is calling for an end to that fighting, tells us Aisha Hosni.
3: The president wrote this morning's attack on Beirut should not have happened, particularly on a special day when we are so close to a peace deal with Iran. He says that Israel does have a right to defend itself against threats, but the attack it was responding to was very small and meaningless, he writes. Nobody was hurt, injured, or killed. Now, this comes a couple of hours after the IDF came out and said that they did strike parts of Beirut today in response to Hezbollah's fire towards Israeli territory, saying they're not going to tolerate this kind of fire into their territory.
4: And Israel previously ignoring similar demands from the White House to stop attacking Hezbollah.
0: To start
4: America
0: a relationship
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0: 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Like, I wonder if I could do this. Well, you know what? Maybe you can. Yep. And maybe you can do it.
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6: This is the heat's going to be out there for one more day.
3: Temperatures being 30 degrees above average.
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0: And that, and I would assume that sometimes they bump
4: chaos
0: into fallacies.
4: Breaking out in parts
0: facts.
4: Of New York City overnight last night into this morning after a few crowds celebrating the New York Knicks championship win get a little out of hand.
3: Several arrests remain, and damage has been reported across the city. Multiple cars, including NYPD police cars, were damaged, including their windshields busted in. Video also shows officers in riot gear and on police horses for crowd control. At times, people were also seen throwing objects at those officers. Other Knicks fans were seen climbing on top of light poles, cars, and buses. In Times Square, a school bus was set on fire, while fans also set fire to trash cans, and lots of fireworks were also set off. At one point, a person set off flares on top of a bus.
4: And again, Fox's Chan Lee Painter, there the Knicks winning their first title in more than 50 years. Yes, the city will hold one of those iconic official celebrations, a parade. Down the Canyon of Heroes later on.
0: Really
4: this week, more than 100 million Americans under a storm threat today as winds and hail target cities up and down the I-95 corridor. Damaging winds and hail targeting major cities. The level 2 of 5 risk runs from Atlanta all the way to and through New York City. The Northeast remains under a threat of severe weather today with more than 100 million Americans at risk of severe storms. But again, damaging wind gusts and hail throughout the evening. This coming on the heels of severe weather events that were fueled by near record heat in spots, with temperatures reaching the mid-90s from the Carolinas to New York City storms, knocking out power to 61,000 customers in western PA across the Northeast and the Mid-Atlantic, and severe weather threatened more than 70 million people from Kentucky to Vermont on Friday afternoon. I'm Paul Stevens. This is Fox News.
0: Of what the concept is, using the risk-free strategies and never losing money again. It's a great concept, and the fact that you get to talk to Doug about this as it relates specifically to you. There are no cookie-cutter things here. This is everybody has their own little story, so this is very personal, right, experience?
1: Oh, absolutely. Yeah. Everybody's situation's different. They can be similar, but they're going to be different, too. So, yeah.
0: You have the pathways to make these things happen, but it's, again, different for everybody, and that's great. That you get a chance to talk with Doug. So I suggest you you can do it today, or you can do it this coming week, or whatever you'd like to do, but make the call and find out a way to start that conversation, at least with Doug. Retirement used to be an old people thing, okay? That's what it was. And it seems to me that in the 21st century here, retirement is not retirement. Retirement is living a next stage of this beautiful life that we're living here as well.
1: Sure.
0: And I think, but it's also, I think, more of a smart people thing nowadays. We used to be so reliant on other people, you know, to make sure that they took care of us, whether it be through Social Security or a pension or something like that.
1: Right.
0: And that just doesn't happen. And it wasn't a smart way to do it back then. But people today who are, you know, entering close to retirement, they've done the research. They know what's going on. And they also understand that they have to make some adjustments as they go into retirement as well for their...
1: Well, absolutely. I mean, it's a life-changing event. But, you know, people, I've seen the whole gamut. You know, people want to spend a lot the first few years and then calm it down and be calm. But, you know, you still have to know, okay, what's feasible, what's available based on what you've got, what we can plan on doing with it for you, what you can expect. Not expect, but what you can, you know, hope to get out of this conservatively.
0: Yeah.
1: You never want to shoot for the moon with numbers. It's the markets, you know, even though there's no risk, we still have to rely on good markets.
0: Yeah.
1: And they're going to be there as well as the bad markets in the future. But, it's just a process of, okay, let's look at your overall situation. Here's your dreams, aspirations. Here's what you think you're going to want to have coming in versus what you used to have coming in with the two salaries typically. We make it all flow. We make it all seem like it's doable, you know, based on what we come up with.
0: We do these shows every week, and I mean, you get calls every week from folks who've listened to the show or heard the podcast or something like that. What are some of the first things that they say to you when they pick up the phone and talk to you about stuff? Do they comment on the show or say?
1: I do get comments on the show. You know, I have tons of people tell me, I've been listening to you forever. You know, it's the first time to call. And, you know, that goes back to our previous segment when, you know, it's all about timing. You know, what are people's timing when, you know, even though they're checking into something earlier, but hey, I don't think I'm ready to call yet or ready to have a sit down yet. But, you know, that's up to individual people. But I get those comments all the time. I get, wow, you sound just like you do on the radio. And I was like, well, okay. I hope so.
0: That's a good thing. Sure. Yeah, yeah. That's right.
1: Yeah. Nobody's ever said you look like you sound on the radio. Somebody came in the other day and said, you look totally different than what I was expecting. I said, well, I don't know how to answer
0: that. Wait, is that a good thing or a bad thing?
1: I think it turned out to be a good thing.
0: Okay, but, good. I'm glad to hear that.
1: You know, we can think of other examples. I think I mentioned to this client, you know, when Rush Limbaugh had his radio show forever, and then he finally came out with the TV show, and I, for one, never had a clue what he looked like. I'd never seen him in print or whatever, his picture. And, yeah, I can honestly say, well, okay, I mean, I don't know what I was expecting, but, you know, how could it be what I was expecting? I've never seen the guy before.
0: So. Well, we all expect something different as well, and nothing wrong with that, I guess. 855-317-2346. That's for your free Dollars and Cents Retirement Guide. Go get one. Go get one this week, okay? Get a couple. That's fine. 855-317-2346. DollarsandCentsRadio.com. We've got the podcast as well. Retirement, as with life, comes with a few roadblocks. That's exactly what happens. There are some things that we have to navigate through to make sure that we can get into a great retirement. You know, what if I pass away before my wife? What if we need more comprehensive medical care? There's a lot of things out there that we don't really know. So what kind of, so you get those questions in a conversation.
1: Absolutely. And
0: how do you address those questions?
1: We just address them one at a time and say, well, you know, what have we got? You're on, you know, for health care. Here's what you have. You got typically got Medicare each, supplements each, hopefully.
0: Right, yeah.
1: We can help with that if they don't. I'm constantly telling people, you know, just, I know we're planning for the fun stuff and we're planning realistically and so forth, but just remember that life happens and sometimes life has a price tag, whether it's the AC going out at a bad time or the car bombing on us at the bad time.
0: That happened. Yeah.
1: You know, even this Houston, you know, even, you know, oh gosh, we need a new roof now, you know, and so forth.
0: Of course.
1: So we have to plan for those kind of life events while we're planning for the fun stuff. But, you know, we try to tie it all in and make sure we've got enough of our bases covered.
0: See, I like that. You bring the reality into retirement as well. You look at things logically. but also you hear what folks want to say, what folks want to hear, you know, say, he gets it. He knows I want a great retirement, so he's going to help me get there.
1: Sure, sure.
0: What a cool deal is that?
1: Yeah, and that includes the fun part of retirement, planning, realistically and showing what's possible. But also the other side is like, what if healthcare? What if we pass away prematurely? And we address all those topics. So they're easy to address.
0: There are so many things, and we've just a brief amount of time here, but I want to hear, there's so many things out there about retirement funding, the best way to schedule a time to talk with Doug about your retirement personally, why it's a real conversation with a person who understands that a plan leads to great retirement. So talk about how you kind of, in that conversation, make sure that that journey happens in a positive way. Go for it.
1: Oh, goodness. People are afraid of the unknown. I think that's just basic to us. If you have those questions about down the road or, okay, after I leave the job, after I, they just have umpteen questions because it's an unknown. And as a human being, I think we tend to be a little bit wary of the unknown because it's like, what does that mean to me? We try to definitely address every concern that the client has coming in, and try to get them a good answer on everything, whether it's Social Security or healthcare beyond work or longevity or just, hey, how much can realistically we expect to pull out of the retirement fund to help out with Social Security and whatever pensions might be coming in. Yeah. It all ties in. And so, getting those questions answered, just you can see the relief come across people.
0: Oh, that's such a wonderful way to wrap up today. I got to tell you something. If you've not, maybe you're approaching retirement, maybe you're not even close to being approaching retirement. That's okay. Here's the deal. All you have to do is call Doug, talk to Doug, and find out how you specifically can manufacture a retirement where you never lose money again and you use risk-free strategies to get there. Doug, thank you for what you do. It's so much fun because he loves what he does. He's going to help you too. Great conversation, as always.
1: Yes, it was, Ray. Thank you.
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9: John Polk was my nemesis. 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
0: It is so cool that every week we get the opportunity to get together and talk with Doug Horn here on Dollars and Cents Radio. Why is that important? Because there's a lot of people headed in the retirement direction. Are you? Well, the fact that you're listening to this radio program is really, really cool. And this conversation over the next hour is going to be beneficial, I guarantee it. Like they used to say at the men's warehouse, right? I guarantee it. Anyway, this is Dollars and Cents Radio. And what we're trying to do here is get you off on the right track to make sure that retirement is started properly and that it lasts, so that you have the best retirement. Since 93, Doug Horn has been helping his clients plan for retirement. 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Those little words are so important. Never lose money again using risk-free strategies. 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So this is Dollars and Cents Radio, and we've got a free book for you. 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We launch a new podcast weekly. It's filled with relevant info on what to expect, how to craft retirement that is a perfect fit. 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My friend, how are you doing?
1: Ray, I am doing great. Good to be here again.
0: It's always fun to talk to you about retirement. And as I said before, our conversations lead to good things in other people's lives because they listen and they hear what the potential and the opportunity is for retirement.
1: Sure.
0: And just in fact that they're listening to this radio show or the podcast or going to the website, dollarsandcentsradio.com, that's pretty doggone cool. So, Doug, it's good to be here once again with you. You know, we've talked about this before. It's kind of the term is the North Star. Okay, let's look at the North Star toward retirement. Okay, and what we're trying to do here today is kind of get you set on course, on track for a great retirement. So it has to start somewhere. It's starting today with folks listening to the radio program. But let's talk about when people engage with you. starting that conversation. What is that like for folks when they reach out to you? They get the booklet and you guys connect, and then what happens? Tell about the magic.
1: Well, typically, when I, first make first contact after sending them the book and people want to speak with me, it's just a pleasant conversation. It's a fact finding for me. What's on your mind? What's your situation? We get into the details. If they're there in person with me, we'll run illustrations, go over the historical numbers, go over how the products work and why it's beneficial to them. If it's a first phone call or Zoom, which has been so popular since, COVID, like that, I can get to a lot more people each day. But I think it's easier on the people too, because when you're reaching out to talk to somebody new about something as important as retirement, you're a little on edge. You don't know who's going to pick up the phone on the other side, and you don't know, is this going to be a high pressure sales kind of thing or what? And it's exactly the opposite. I'm just there to help people and to teach them. If our product and what we believe in and what we recommend to them is a fit for them, they let me know, and then we move forward. But the biggest thing is just, getting people the book, having them, call in to get it. We send it out right away. We follow up and say, hey, my staff follows up and says, do you want to have a, quick conversation with Doug on the phone or by Zoom or whatever? And, things just get rolling. People say, well, hey, I'm 5 years away from retirement, or I'm retiring in 6 months, or, here's our situation, and what would you recommend for? What would you think? And so if it is a first phone or Zoom appointment, what we like to do is prepare those illustrations that I would be going over with them in person. And, just after getting basic information, what's your retirement look like? How old are you? And then I'll send those out next day to the clients, and I'll have my staff follow up and say, okay, now that you've got those, let's schedule another talk with Doug when he can kind of walk you through it, just like if you're in the office and so forth. So it's just the beginning of a learning experience for the clients. And, I think these products are a fit for everyone. Who wouldn't want to, grow when the markets are good and have them locked in once a year, which, most of your brokerage accounts can't do or don't do.
0: Right.
1: And then not have to worry about that next bad year that's out there. We don't know when. Things are always dynamic in the markets, but we do know that history repeats itself. We're going to have, out of every decade, there's going to be some bumps. We call them corrections. Most people call them crashes, but how that affects.
0: I like corrections better. That's better.
1: It sounds more pleasant,
0: yes,
1: but that's
0: does.
1: Not what most people use to talk about watching their money go down.
0: Yeah.
1: And we can show you how to avoid all that. Do good when the going's good and not have to worry about it when the going's bad and not lose a penny. So
0: I'm curious too as well, by the way, 855-317-2346 for your free dollars and cents, a retirement guide as well, which you ought to get one of those. I mean, it's free. It gives you a great opportunity to engage with Doug and find out more about never losing money again using risk-free strategies here at Dollars and Cents. 855-317-2346. You can jot the number down. You can call it after the show if you want, or we'll wait. Okay, no, we're not going to wait. I'm curious, when you do talk to folks who listen to the podcast and the radio show, do they have any things like, gee, this is just like I heard on the radio. It's the same thing, except now I get to talk to you personally. Do you ever get that kind of a feedback from folks?
1: Yeah, occasionally, because, we've got our focus is on what we do, and, we'll talk about anything and everything out there in the financial world. But, our focus is on the fixed index annuity world, where your money's safe from, market risk. And, in a growth product, there's zero fees you're paying. So that's on a lot of people's minds as well, if they're coming from the brokerage account world. But, here on the radio show, we talk in generalities just to, kind of show you what we'll be talking about when we do talk. But then we go into their details, which, of course, are more specific, still related to what we're talking about. But
0: I bet you get lots of stories as well from people that they will share what they want to do in retirement.
1: And that's,
0: don't just share a lot of stories, but a couple of stories that, what do people like to do in retirement these days?
1: It runs the gamut. Some people like to look forward to doing nothing. Some people become so much busier. It's just all over the scale. But I think the primary thing I get from people when we're talking about their retirement is people want financial security, whatever that means to them, whatever the size of their retirement pile is. They want to know that, hey, look, can we do the best we can with this?
0: Yeah.
1: And, I get a lot of all the time. I get a lot of, you know, hey, I was in the markets for the 2000, you know, correction and crash. I was there for 2008. I was there for 2022 and other shorter time periods. Now that I'm close to retirement, at retirement, in retirement, I don't, you know, Doug, can you show me how to never lose money again? Because that's my big worry.
0: Yeah.
1: You know, I've got this amount now, but if the market corrects 20%, will I have only 80% of, and what's that going to mean to me? So when we start showing them, you know, how to avoid that, you see light bulbs go on.
0: Light bulbs going on is a good idea. 855-317-2346. Oh, there goes another light bulb. There you go. Well, the Dollars and Cents Retirement Guide, you can get that now, as a matter of fact. It's an easy read book. It really is. It's just a nice little package, and Doug will send it to you. 855-317-2346. This is Dollars and Cents Radio. And, you know, looking at any year, I don't care whether it's an election year or not an election year. As you said before, you've got the ups and downs of the economy and the market,
1: right,
0: all that kind of great stuff. But the whole foundational stuff with Dollars and Cents is you never lose money again using risk-free strategies. Yeah, dig into that a little bit more about, okay, it sounds like magic, but we know it's not because you've got facts and figures to do that.
1: So how do we
0: address risk-free strategies?
1: Well, people ask, you know, how do they do that? How do we avoid losing anything in a, say, a 20% down year or a 5% down year or whatever, however down the year is? These companies, and without getting into the details of it, they're using products where you can't go backwards. Without getting into, and I love going into detail with clients, but not wanting to bore the vast audience. But just suffice it to say, if the market's down at all, you stay completely flat. You don't lose a penny. If the market is good, and it depends on how good the year is, then you share in that goodness by getting interest credits. And again, without getting into the details of how that works. Suffice it to say, we can do double digits when the markets are doing double digits.
0: Okay. You know, the questions that you get from initial engagement, I would assume you meet with a husband and a wife
1: typically,
0: in most cases. And usually there is somebody who is a solid believer. They've read the book. Or maybe they've read the book. The other one has read the book, but they have doubts about this. This can't be possibly true.
1: Sure.
0: How do you address folks that say, you know what, Doug? I read your book. I saw that, but you know, dude, I don't think that's possible.
1: That's the easiest thing to show people. These products have 25 years of history with them now, so we just show them the charts and the graphs and the historical numbers and so forth. So. Yeah. What's the old saying? Numbers don't lie. They can mislead, but they're not a lie.
0: No,
1: and
0: no.
1: When we show them that, you know, that's enough to get. I mean, these are well established products that have been out there, so they
0: so
1: can
0: you
1: even
0: can,
1: do their
0: you,
1: own.
0: You
1: research.
0: lay out the results of legitimacy of, and then you show the product that you're selling,
1: of course,
0: and then you put the two together, and it goes boink. It's magic.
1: Yeah, and. We have access to the vast majority of these companies, and so we're constantly looking to see who's doing the best with their indexes, whose historical numbers are looking better. These companies are always trying to, you know, keep up with the next company, so they're revamping their products, and so we're constantly looking to say, okay, what's the best deal for my client? And different situations call for different companies, different products with different companies, but that's what we're good at because we specialize in this.
0: Over the past, let's say, 6 months or so, what are some of the most burning questions or concerns, of folks who are going into retirement? What is the biggest deal?
1: Well, you know, over the past 6 months or even beyond that, you know, inflation is back up for the last couple of years. Just situations in the world, just, you know, it all comes back to how's this going to affect my money if I'm in the markets and at risk. And, you know, yes, we want to be there for the good years. It's just, we don't want to be there for the bad years.
0: Yeah.
1: These products answer those questions. So we can do both.
0: Is it a tough thing to get folks from a high investing side in stocks and such and kind of turn the corner a little bit and say, listen, let's figure this out. Let's do something a little bit differently than we've been doing all these past years. Is that a tough thing to turn?
1: It's actually not at all, because people that come to me from the radio show and from reading the book, they're pretty much in agreement that, hey, we don't like the risk part of that markets. And now that we're close to at retirement age, you know, I just don't want to be there the next time the market has a 45% correction or whatever correction.
0: Right.
1: And so the people that are firm market people, I believe, don't knock on my door. Don't call my phone, because there are people out there that say, hey, I could lose 40% next year, but it'll come back in a few years. You know, there's the market people I call.
0: Sure.
1: Them.
0: Yeah.
1: And typically those aren't the ones, you know, inquiring as to, you know, the safe products that we deal in.
0: Okay. So you talk to people, and again, looking back and looking ahead, are you seeing folks more engaged with the thought of retirement now these days, or are they right up against the wall of retirement and then they come to talk to you, or are you seeing more people doing kind of a long-term game plan for retirement?
1: No, it runs the gamut. You know, most people, if I had to look back at my 20 plus years of doing these products.
0: Yes.
1: Most people come to me, let's just say several years before retirement, if not a year or two before retirement. I do get the occasional one that says, hey, I'm probably be working the next 20 years, but you know, here's what I've got and what should we do? And that's great. That's perfect.
0: Yeah. Oh, yeah.
1: I get the ones that say, come to me and say, hey, I'm retiring 2 months from now. what do I do with my money? There's everywhere in between. So I tell everybody, or, you know, people on the radio, if, you know, the best advice is to, you know, get a checkup now. It doesn't matter if you're 40 or 50 or what. Just make sure you're heading in the right direction, because risk-free products aren't just for people in or close to retirement.
0: Sure.
1: I believe they're for everybody. You know, plenty of people will say, well, if you're 40, you can afford to take that risk of the market losing half, because you got plenty of time to get it back. Well, how long does it take to get it back?
0: Or
1: and
0: do you?
1: How much have you not made in those years that you were just recouping what you lost?
0: Yeah.
1: And so it's just wasted time.
0: Okay. Yeah. And the thing you don't want to waste is time, because you can't get that back.
1: You can't get that back. I've tried.
0: Well, let's see. We get it back. We fall backward 1 hour in the spring.
1: Yeah, then we give it back in the
0: spring. And then we give it back. And so it's really not getting it back, is it? 855-317-2346. I thought that was going to go away. 855-317-2346. This is Dollars and Cents Radio. 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And here's an important note, too, because this is a very well-exercised and calculated opportunity for promoting the value of Dollars and Cents Radio. So wherever you're listening, make sure when you're calling in or you know, just getting in contact for the book, to make sure you let folks know where you heard about Dollars and Cents Radio. Could be on the podcast, could be on the radio, but that's an important asset. It's an important part of how we send the message your way. So 855-317-2346. Retirement confusing? Absolutely. Positively. But it doesn't have to be. Because by getting the book and by talking to Doug, just like we're doing today on the radio, what we find is we have an opportunity to get you unconfused and on a track that you can really enjoy your retirement as well. See, I guess there's all kinds of studies. But they say that only half of Americans have calculated how much they need for retirement. That's probably a true statement, I guess. Maybe that's one of our listeners today. What do you say to somebody like that?
1: Well, I mean, there's so much that goes into that. How much do you need for retirement? What are your retirement goals?
0: Yeah.
1: Is it just to maintain your present lifestyle? Is it to travel? Is it to buy a vacation home? You know, it runs the gamut. It runs the gamut. But I wouldn't doubt that statistic. I think most people are so busy accumulating and just living life, you know, going to work, taking care of the kids, taking care of the grandkids, doing their responsibilities, and then, okay, we suck some more money away in the 401k. And so it's kind of like anything else. It's on their minds from time to time, but we're so busy as a people doing what we do that you just don't get around to it. And, you know, that would apply to a lot of areas in life, I think. So
0: there are lots of kids, boomers, who are experiencing, as the parents pass away, thus goes the the life insurance policies and such,
1: and the investment accounts and so forth,
0: and things come their way then.
1: Sure.
0: So these folks are, you know, in their 50s now, or early 50s, and they're experiencing a tremendous amount of cash flow coming into their lives.
1: Oh, sure. And I think it'll always be that way. Yeah,
0: sure. And I think that's a great thing too as well, But talk to somebody in that place. Okay, so you've just experienced some type of windfall. And so obviously I know the answer, but I want folks on the radio to understand that as well. What would be the most logical thing at that point to me if you've got all of this stuff coming your way? Okay, we've just been given opportunity here, and we can mess this up or we can make it work for us.
1: Oh, absolutely.
0: How do you make something like that work?
1: You know, give us a call. Let's talk about it because, you know, depending on where the windfall came from, if it's from life insurance, it's going to be tax-free to you. If it's you're inheriting big IRAs from parents that are gone, there's tax implications. So you just want to be aware of, you know, what you're getting and then, you know, hey, what should we do with it? You know, most people... If they're 50, you know, they've got money in their 401k or whatever retirement plan, maybe some savings on the side. But this is money that's now sitting in their lap and they're like, oh, my gosh, think of the possibilities. But
0: right.
1: I think the vast majority of people in that situation are thinking, OK, we pay off this or whatever. But we still have the vast majority of it that we want a good plan for.
0: Right.
1: And so it kind of speeds up their own retirement if they're 50 and they weren't going to retire till 65. Well, now all of a sudden they're dealing with retirement money. Even though it might be after tax or whatnot, still for their retirement. And so it speeds up the process for them. And I think it helps them in the long haul because when it does come time to retire and move the 401k or the retirement plan, you know, if they've already done something with that windfall 10 years previously, they got a lot of water under the bridge in whatever they did with it. And I tell people all the time with these products, the fixed index annuity world, I tell people you can, you know, give it a couple annual statements until you learn the product. They're not difficult, but it's different than the 401k world where you just see it go up and down every day. And, you know, it's like hoping the trend is up more than down. But, you know, people like that get started with a smaller piece earlier. Yeah. Now, when it comes time for the bigger piece of retirement, they might have 10, 15 years of water under the bridge with one of these products.
0: Right.
1: And I tell people all the time, give it a couple of years, you're going to love it.
0: Yeah.
1: There's just nothing to not love.
0: Yeah.
1: I get my happy phone calls and I can think back, you know, 2000, 2008, the scattered other times where the markets are, you know, heading way the wrong direction.
0: Sure.
1: And I get my phone calls typically from newer clients that go, now, Doug, the market's just getting killed. You know, we're not losing anything. You said we couldn't lose anything. And I'll say, now, we're not losing a penny. We're not going to make anything until the markets turn around, but they will. You know, they always do. And that's just, it's a good feeling, you know, versus, I tell people I don't get my happy calls when we're doing double digits and the markets are doing double digits because people expect it and they should, you know, so.
0: What a great deal. You know, and somebody might have the propensity of, okay, we got this money. We're going to pay off the house or we're going to do this or we're going to call the pool company and that pool's going in the backyard, baby. But ironically, the most important call should be before all of that kind of stuff. And a call to Dollars and Cents Radio. And
1: said,
0: Let's figure this out.
1: Because nothing wrong with any of those things. And I've had that question, you know, a plethora of times, if that's a good word. But should we pay off the house or sock it away into our retirement plan? And let's talk about it. It's different for everybody's situation. If you've got a low, you know, not much left on your mortgage and it's not going to put much of a dent in that, you know, it's a good feeling to have the house paid off. But if it's if it's 50% of what you've got for retirement, you're thinking about taking it and put it into the house, which is just going to sit there then and not generate anything.
0: Yeah.
1: In the meantime, you've got low interest rate if you've had the mortgage for a while. And, you know, that's one of the few things that's deductible anymore. So, you know, I counsel people in all different directions. But a lot of times it's like, hey, why don't we just double up on payments instead of taking that big chunk? Let's get that chunk to work for us.
0: Yeah.
1: But in the meantime, let's take small pieces of it and maybe double up on payments, you know, every couple of months or whatnot, just to get the process through a little quicker.
0: I can't imagine why anyone who was in a situation like that, you know, great grandpa's coin jars in the basement sitting there doing nothing. It's time to talk to Doug. 855-317-2346. The free Dollars and Cents retirement book is yours. It's free. And then you get to the conversation and then you get to the result, which is your retirement. Doesn't that sound good? We have a whole nother half hour to talk to you today. Investment advisory services are offered through Foundations Investment Advisors, LLC, an SEC-registered investment advisor. 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The views, statements, and opinions expressed herein are those of the individual speakers and not necessarily those of foundations and its affiliates. The information contained herein does not constitute an offer to sell any securities or represent an express or implied opinion or endorsement of any specific investment opportunity, offering, or issuer. 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
0: 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So we're going to prove that right now. 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And, of course, we also want to remind you once again, as you're listening here in the second half of the radio show today, whether you're listening here on the radio or you're listening to the podcast or you've heard about the program from a friend, be sure to let Doug know when you call in how you found out about Dollars and Cents Radio. This is important because we're always making sure that the broadcast and the social media content are working efficiently. That just makes the world go around a little bit better. So it's important part of how we send the message your way. So be sure and let us know where you heard about this. And especially when you request the book, you call the 855-317-2346 number as well. Every week we uncover the what-ifs of retirement and how you can take the money you have worked so hard to earn and make that work for you in your retirement. Yeah, we all want a good retirement. I don't think there's anybody out there that says, no, I'm okay. Yeah, it's good. No, it doesn't work that way. When you talk to people, Doug, for the first time, how can they best be prepared for that first conversation? Because there's going to be folks calling from today's radio show or podcast. They're going to go, wow, I wonder what I need to do. Do I need to clean the house? Do I need to gather all my paperwork or here? What happens in that first conversation the first time out?
1: Well, yeah, let me start by saying, you know, other than what's already in your head, that's all you need. You don't have to prepare anything. Typical first phone calls, first Zooms, first office appointments. We'll just start out with some pleasantries. Hey, how you doing? You're calling or what part of town do you live in? And from there, we'll, you know, just segue into, well, you know, what's on your mind? What can we talk about? What can I help you with? And, you know, whether it's 401k or, hey, I've got my accounts scattered all over the place and I could use some help, or it just kind of flows. So you don't have to have a list in front of you or prepare anything or a spreadsheet. Most of us know what's in our main retirement account, or if we've got several older ones, you've got a ballpark idea, and we don't need to know exact numbers. I like to teach concepts of what we do first, and I like to tell people, once we go over the concepts of what we talk about in the book and on the radio show, fixed indexed annuity world, once we go over that and, you know, just use basic numbers for it, I tell people all the time, you're going to have a good idea if whether or not this is for you or not, and if so, to what degree. I personally tell everybody I think it's for everyone. You know, it's just...
0: You would think so. Yeah, obviously. It makes sense, but you're right. Maybe it's not right for somebody. Is it because they don't completely understand what the rationale is here, risk-free?
1: No, when I say I think it's for everyone, you know, you can be that person that has your own stock portfolio outside the 401k, and you just love buying... selling individual stocks and doing it yourself. Yeah. And if you're good at it, I'd be the first one to tell you, keep doing it. Most pros aren't, so forth. But even in that scenario, you've still got risk in dealing with the markets and so forth. And, you know, for that type of person, I would put out, you know, why not a percentage of your portfolio over here in the safe world? And let's compare the two for a while. Nothing like starting smaller and letting some water go under the bridge. I tell everybody when they first sign up, you're going to love this product. You know, let's give it a couple annual statement cycles. And once you understand everything, or even sooner if you do, because it's not that complicated. People love these, and there's just nothing not to like about not having risk. And, you know, unless we're talking lifetime income riders, there's zero fees they'll ever pay. And so I've had people come to me and say, God, the fees on my large account are just killing me. It's like, even in the bad years, I'm paying that fee. And it's like, well, let's talk about how to get rid of the fee and how to get the same results without that fee and without the market risk. And so that's the start of the conversation.
0: I'll call that the retirement flip. In other words, you're thinking about something like that going into the conversation, but then they talk to you and then they go, you know what? this guy makes an awful lot of sense. I think I'm going to go and investigate this. That happens a lot, doesn't it?
1: It does. It does.
0: Yeah.
1: It does.
0: It's going to make you feel good.
1: Well, it makes me feel good that we're behind a product in an industry that's doing this kind of work for the people. I mean, for 14, 15 years on the radio now, and I've been doing these since 2000 as our main focus.
0: Right.
1: Probably the most often heard thing that I hear from anybody, prospects coming in, is, gosh, I wish I'd have known about this 10 years ago.
0: Right,
1: and it's like, well, yes, true. I mean, we can all say that. But here we are today, so let's do something. You know, let's make it happen like it was 10 years ago.
0: What was it like doing that first radio show so many years ago? Was it kind of scary for you as well? Or did you launch into this thing going, I got this, baby?
1: Not at all. Because, you know, I didn't have you at the beginning. It was more of just me speaking. And, you know, I'd have my rough draft notes of what I wanted to cover. But it may be somebody that's really good at radio communications, but you know, no matter how hard I tried, it just came off like I'm reading something, which I wasn't, but I was reading, you know, the outline and the notes, and you know, it's

0: 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But wherever you're listening, as we said before, make sure you let folks know when you call in where you heard about the Dollars and Cents Retirement Guidebook, and whether you heard it on the radio or the podcast, or maybe you heard it from a friend. That's okay. It just, again, it's just a legitimacy thing to make sure that the money spent on the marketing efforts for this program, sure, are in the right place. Oh, yeah. As well. Life expectancy is going up. I keep seeing on those Smucker's jars, there are more people on those Smucker's jars than ever before. And there was a gentleman, he was like 109 years old, passed away recently. It's like, so it's going up, and boomers are living longer, but they're also having to kind of care for parents and such like that as they get into retirement and such.
1: Sure.
0: So how does that kind of come into the retirement planning? Okay, say you're somebody in your 30s or 40s, and you go, okay, let's see, mom and dad, let's see, they're going to live to be 110 or something like that, and they're probably going to want some help, and How does that play into retirement?
1: Well,
0: and such?
1: This is how I approach that. None of us knows how long we're going to be on this earth,
0: and
1: I would think most of us want to be here as long as possible. But
0: I'd like that. Yeah.
1: I had three grandparents live to their late 90s, and one grandmother lived to 107. So I tell people, we could be gone way before that, or we could make it that long. Yeah, I mean, advances in medicine and technology and so forth.
0: Sure.
1: So you got to plan like you're going to be here for the long, long, long haul. And, if not, but at least plan it. I mean, I've every once in a while I have a client come in and say, we want to plan where we spend our last dollars the day we die, And I was like, well, that's nice. But we can't always know
0: that.
1: How
0: do you know that?
1: We can't always know that. Yeah. And you don't want to run out of money. You want something that's just going to be in perpetuity. So.
0: Right. And going back, to the folks who would be taking care of their parents, now the parents focus on that as well, because we are living longer. It's like, okay, it's not the way it used to be. And people do live, through their 90s into the hundreds and such. Sure. And that's going to probably continue, I would imagine.
1: Well, yeah. And I have clients all the time that either at the beginning or somewhere during the process say, hey, can I talk about my parents' situation, my father's, my mother's situation?
0: Right.
1: I have that happen all the time, probably as often as, hey, can I get a couple extra books? I'm going to give them to some of my guys at work.
0: Yeah, my friends at work.
1: What
0: a great thing.
1: But we'll help anybody and everybody. And part of helping existing clients, if they ask us to look into their parents' stuff, is helping them, because I know that that's a burden for them or a stressor for them. We want to make sure we're taking the best care of mom and dad that we can and their funds. So, absolutely.
0: It can be convoluted and confusing and kind of scary. But then again, you can also pick up the phone and talk to Doug, and you can find out more about what he's talking about with Dollars and Cents Radio, with never losing money again, and using the risk-free strategies for living your retirement the way you want to live it. It just makes a whole bunch of sense. 855-317-2346, 855-317-2346. Sometimes there are companies out there that they don't want to talk to you. They don't want to talk to you if you don't have a certain amount of money available. It's like, no, sorry, call somebody else. That's not true with Dollars and Cents Radio. Doug wants to talk to you. You're afraid. You're afraid to have that conversation. Well, Doug, I don't have a lot set aside for my retirement here. But sometimes the nest egg is not as big as we'd like it to be, okay? It just happens, unfortunately. But it still makes sense to talk to you, doesn't it?
1: Oh, sure. In 30 years, I decided way back when I was a younger man, that I wasn't going to have a minimum. I know that was, an industry thing where people say, once you get to a certain level, make your minimum $250,000, then $500,000.
0: Yeah.
1: And if that's great for them, that's great for them. Some of my biggest, best clients right now that I've had for a long, long time started out very small. And then because of life and jobs and even inheritances, they're now some of my biggest clients. And I think if I'd have had a minimum back then, I wouldn't have them right now.
0: You wouldn't have those folks.
1: They'd be somewhere else. And so happy to take the ones that don't meet the $500,000 minimum. We'll talk to you no matter how much you've got. And so if it's a good fit, it's a good fit for you. Let's talk.
0: And I think the basic rule here is that Doug wants to help you. That's all. He wants to help you. And that comes

0: conversation is free. You know, it's a consultation. Sure. It's what a great way to start a relationship and figure out those what ifs. Like, I wonder if I could do this. Well, you know what? Maybe you can. Yep. And maybe you can do it using risk-free strategies and never losing money again. What a good deal is that? What a great way to spend your retirement. 855-317-2346. This is Dollars and Cents Radio. And I am so happy that we get a chance to chat and talk about this as well, Doug.
1: Oh, yeah.
0: Always a good conversation as well. And we have become, with the internet, with technology and such like that, we have become great shoppers because we want to make sure that we know everything before we go into anything. Go car shopping or go buy an appliance or do something. You know, because you've taken the time, even though sometimes the internet cannot be the most accurate and reliable place to go, but you've done your research as best you can before we make an investment. And an investment in retirement is a big deal. Do you see the same thing? People come to you and they have these, you know, I was reading about this and said this and that. And I would assume that sometimes they bump into fallacies and facts that
1: absolutely
0: don't necessarily
1: all the time.
0: Add up.
1: You know,
0: how do you handle that?
1: I tell people when you read something on the internet about, let's say, financial security or your sure. retirement, you know, I tell people for every pro opinion on whatever subject, you're going to find a con opinion. And so
0: absolutely.
1: You got to kind of weed through that. You know, case in point, I've heard for a long time that the word annuity has a negative connotation to it, and that just means tax-deferred vehicle. There's nothing wrong with tax deferral if it fits your situation. And there's different types of annuities. Some we don't like at all. Most we do. But, you know, we go into those differences and so forth. So if people want to do a little bit of research first and come up with some questions.
0: That's good.
1: On the positive side or the negative side, yeah, absolutely. Yeah. I want people to have all their questions answered. Because we've got the answers for those subjects. Yeah.
0: And you just heard it. You know, coming prepared is a good idea, because what happens is now you have a platform for asking some really smart questions about what your retirement might be. And it's okay to come with the negative stuff as well, because Doug has the answers for those too, right?
1: Yeah. Well, absolutely. And you know, I just want people to get the whole picture. And I've told people this before, that before we go any further, let's make sure we clear this up, or let's find out about your situation with the funds over here.
0: Right.
1: And see what the deal is with those. And, you know, just it's step by step. Doesn't take long, but, you know, let's take them one at a time and get everything answered so you can make an informed decision.
0: Imagine if it was you listening on the radio or the podcast right now talking to Doug the same way. Wouldn't that be a cool thing? You can do that. 855-317-2346. You get the book, The Dollars and Cents Retirement Guide, and then you go from there. You have the conversation. But do your research and go to the dollarsandcentsradio.com website as well, because there's a lot of good stuff there. Too, and you're just going to
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0: There are no cookie cutter things here. This
3: Iraq peace talks hit new tension.
0: So
3: I'm Angelo Bavaro, Fox News.
0: Yeah.
3: President Trump is condemning Israel strikes against Hezbollah targets in Beirut.
0: So,
3: as he claims a peace deal could be signed today.
4: The president wrote this morning's attack on Beirut should not have happened, particularly on a special day when we are so close to a peace deal with Iran. He says that Israel does have a right to defend itself against threats, but the attack it was responding to was very small and meaningless, he writes.
0: Retirement
4: nobody was
0: used to
4: hurt,
0: be an old
4: injured,
0: people
4: or killed.
0: Thing. Okay,
4: now, this comes a couple of hours
0: and
4: after the IDF came out and said that
0: in
4: they
0: the 21st
4: did
0: century
4: strike
0: here,
4: parts
0: retirement
4: of Beirut
0: is not
4: today
0: retirement.
4: In
0: retirement
4: response
0: is
4: to Hezbollah's fire towards Israeli territory, saying they're not going to tolerate this
0: and
4: kind of fire into their territory.
3: Fox's Aisha Hasmi, the judge in the Carmelo Anthony trial, is speaking out about a controversial decision that he made.
4: One of the most controversial parts was, in fact, the judge's order to ban cameras from the courtroom, but he is standing by that decision. In an interview with a local Dallas station, Collin County Judge John Roach Jr. says barring cameras and live streaming from Anthony's trial was necessary, saying in part, quote, "I'll tell you why. My primary goal in every case is to make sure the defendant and the prosecution get a fair trial, period." He goes on to say, "I know I made people mad, but I'm not here to make them happy either." As many of our viewers know, Carmelo Anthony was sentenced to 35 years last week after the jury quickly found him guilty. Judge Roach says the media's right to know about the trial is extremely important, but he does believe the public knew what was going on.
3: Fox is Madison Scarpino. Businesses in downtown Geneva have boarded up their storefronts ahead of planned anti-G7 protests. Authorities have imposed security measures as President Trump and other leaders attend that summit of leading nations starting tomorrow. America's
1: and they're going to be there as well as the bad
3: Fox News.
1: The but it's just a process of, let's look at your overall situation.
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0: What are some of the first things that they say to you when they pick up the phone and talk?
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1: Wow, you sound just like you do on the radio. And I was like, well, okay. I hope so.
0: That's a good thing. Sure. Yeah. That's right.
1: Yeah. Nobody's ever said you look like you sound on the radio. Somebody came in the other day and said, you look totally different than what I was expecting. I said, well, I don't know how to answer that.
0: Wait, is that a good thing or a bad thing?
1: I think it turned out to be a good thing.
0: Okay, good. I'm glad to hear that.
1: You know, we can think of other examples. I think I mentioned to this client, you know, when Rush Limbaugh had his radio show forever, and he finally came out with the TV show, and I, for one, never had a clue what he looked like. I'd never seen him in print or whatever, his picture. And yeah, I can honestly say, well, okay, I mean, I don't know what I was expecting, but, you know, how could it be what I was expecting? I've never seen the guy before.
0: So. Well, we all expect something different as well, and nothing wrong with that, I guess. 855-317-2346. That's for your free dollars and cents retirement guide. Go get one. Go get one this week, okay? Get a couple. That's fine. 855-317-2346. Dollarsandcentsradio.com. We've got the podcast as well. Retirement, as with life, comes with a few roadblocks. That's exactly what happens. There are some things that we have to navigate through to make sure that we can get into a great retirement. You know, what if I pass away before my wife? What if we need more comprehensive medical care? There's a lot of things out there that we don't really know. So what kind of, so you get those questions in a conversation.
1: Absolutely.
0: And how do you address those questions?
1: We just address them one at a time and say, well, you know, what have we got? You're on, you know, for health care. Here's what you have. You got typically got Medicare each, supplements each. Hopefully we can help with that if they don't. I'm constantly telling people, you know, just, I know we're planning for the fun stuff and we're planning realistically and so forth, but just remember that life happens, and sometimes life has a price tag, whether it's the AC going out at a bad time or the car bombing on us at the bad time.
0: That happened.
1: You know, even as Houston, you know, even, you know, oh gosh, we need a new roof now, you know, and so forth.
0: Of course.
1: So we have to plan for those kind of life events while we're planning for the fun stuff. But, you know, we try to tie it all in and make sure we've got enough of our bases covered.
0: See, I like that. You bring the reality into retirement as well. You look at things logically, but also you hear what folks want to say, what folks want to hear, you know, say, he gets it. He knows I want a great retirement, so he's going to help me get there.
1: Sure.
0: What a cool deal is that?
1: Yeah. And that includes the fun part of retirement, planning, you know, realistically and showing what's possible. But also the other side is like, what if healthcare? What if we pass away prematurely? And we address all those topics. So they're easy to address.
0: There are so many things, and we've just a brief amount of time here, but I want to hear, there's so many things out there about retirement funding, the best way to schedule a time to talk with Doug about your retirement personally, why it's a real conversation with a person who understands that a plan leads to great retirement. So talk about how you kind of in that conversation make sure that journey happens in a positive way. Go for it.
1: Oh, goodness. You know, people are afraid of the unknown. I think that's just basic to us. And so, if you have those questions about down the road, or okay, after I leave the job, after I, you know, what are this, you know, what are, they just have umpteen questions because it's an unknown, and you know, as a human being, I think we tend to be a little bit wary of the unknown because it's like, what does that mean to me, and so forth. So we try to definitely address every concern that the client has coming in, you know, and try to get them a good answer on everything, whether it's Social Security or healthcare beyond work or longevity, or just, hey, how much can realistically we expect to pull out of the retirement fund to help out with Social Security and whatever pensions might be coming in. It all ties in. And so, you know, getting those questions answered, just you can see the relief come across people.
0: Oh, that's such a wonderful way to wrap up today. I got to tell you something. If you've not, maybe you're approaching retirement, maybe you're not even close to being approaching retirement. That's okay. Here's the deal. All you have to do is call Doug, talk to Doug, and find out how you specifically can manufacture a retirement where you never lose money again and you use risk-free strategies to get there. Doug, thank you for what you do. It's so much fun because he loves what he does. He's going to help you too. Great conversation, as always.
1: Yes, it was, Ray. Thank you.
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9: Hey, welcome in, everyone. This is Smart Money Solutions. My name's Steve Siddall. Marty Neville's here. Marty, of course, is here every week helping people getting to and through retirement. Been doing it for a good long while. And happy to be here with Marty today. And Marty, let's jump in. I know you want to talk about something at first, because I know you worked with Dave for a long time. We worked together years ago. Then you worked with Dave for a long time. And now I'm back. So anyway, it's nice to see you again. And but please explain what you need to explain.
7: Well, if for those that were listening to my show last week, we had a problem with the phone system. And if you called in, it may have said this number is disconnected. So we had a little problem with the phone system. That problem has now been corrected. So accept my apologies if you called in and I didn't get back to you, or you got a, you know, it sounded like you, I was giving a bad phone number out there, but it was just a big snafu, and the problem has been fixed. And please call in again if you tried last week. Accept my apologies, and hopefully that'll never happen again. But we're dealing with technology.
9: Technology is so good until it isn't.
7: It's not my strong suit. I'll be the first one to admit, but it, you know, things happen with technology. So the problem has been fixed and my phone number is still working again.
9: So there you go. 888-519-9096. That is the number. Well, you set us up really well, Marty, in terms of talking about financial advice and FinTalk or financial TikTok. I have explored that and it is, well, overwhelming. There are so many people out there, Marty, that are experts in absolutely everything and want to tell you, and more importantly, sell you everything along the way. Where do you fall on this? I mean, it's like, I'm not a huge fan.
7: Well, neither am I. I mean, yeah, you can do everything online. I mean, you could shop, you can buy everything, you can get, you know, opinions and advice, but there's nothing like sitting down with an expert, someone who's trained, someone who's got experience. I've been doing this for over 30 years now, and face to face and have a discussion, put together a plan. And that's the first thing I do. And we've talked about this for years and years here, is the first thing I'm going to do is put together that guaranteed lifetime income plan. There's, you know, again, there's no cost or obligation. I'm not a fee-based advisor, so I don't ask you to bring your checkbook and pay me for my advice or my opinions or my consultation. So, there's nothing beats sitting down with a real person and talking about your specific situation, getting your questions answered, getting opinions on which direction might be best for you, what you're trying to accomplish, what your goals are. You can't tell that to a computer. A computer can't figure all that out for you.
9: No.
7: That's where somebody like myself, an expert in the field of retirement financial advising and financial planning, is so crucial and important.
9: One of the things I'm seeing too is there seems to be a trend towards going analog. I think people have been just maxed out on all this technology and they're kind of going back. Like, get rid of the phone. Yeah, I want a face-to-face meeting. I want to see you, you know, I want to sit across the table from you and put my retirement plan together. I think that's the trend, and maybe that's a good trend, although we're talking about FinTalk and social media. And, you know, here's a study, a 2024 study found 53% of Americans plan to take financial advice from FinTalk. I'm guessing that's a number that skews pretty young. But again, if you're over 50 and you're taking advice from TikTok, whew, you owe Marty a phone call now.
7: I can't agree more. Yeah, getting a financial opinion or financial advice from an allegory, you know, what is it, the AI?
9: That's AI, and the algorithm, all of that.
7: That's basically how it's working. And you know, so 70% of that information that you're getting is misleading, you know, because they don't know your specific situation. They don't know anything about you personally. And that's what's all important about our first consultation.
9: Sure.
7: Is getting to know each other, sitting down, you getting to know me, I get to know you. And this way we get to understand, and I get to understand what you're trying to accomplish, what your goals are, what your aspirations are, what you're trying to do in retirement, what your needs are. And that's where I put together that plan. You know, a computer program, FinTalk, TikTok, whatever. Whatever
9: AI,
7: whatever program you go onto, it can't give you those answers, and then can't answer the questions that you might have. You know, how does it work? I mean, because when I put together these plans, as we've talked about all these years, I add inflation to your income on an annual basis. So every year, folks, you get a raise. So
9: that's a good thing.
7: Who doesn't want a raise every year? Well, you know, the programs that I put together, you're going to get a raise every year, and it's going to. It helps because things don't get cheaper. They get more expensive. Property taxes never seem to go down. Auto insurance, homeowners insurance, all those different things, you know, cost of replacing appliances, they never go down. You know, they go up. So you've got to increase your income over time. to account for those inflationary pressures that are going to be on us all at all times. So yes, those are the questions that you can't get answered. I answer my phone. The only time I don't answer my phone is when I'm in a meeting with a client or here on the radio. So those mm-hmm. are the only times I don't answer the phone, but leave a message and I call everybody back. Whoever calls me, I call back. And that's important to know that I'm your advocate. That's what I'm there for. I'm your coach. I'm there to make sure that everything works smoothly for you going forward. And if you have a question, if you have an issue, if you have a problem, if there's a major change in your life that we have to adjust the plan, we can easily do that.
9: And one of the things that I'm seeing too on FinTalk is, and this goes counter to anyway what we've talked about in the past, certainly, but they're talking about, no, you don't need to pay off your mortgage. Don't do it. It's a bad idea. Well, it may be, but it may not be.
7: Well,
9: right?
7: You know, I can look
9: there's
7: at mortgages.
9: There's good debt and bad debt.
7: Well, there's good and bad debt, right. And mortgage, I look at mortgage as a good debt. Now, it depends on the size of the mortgage. I mean, if you've got a $700,000 mortgage, you know, it may be advisable to pay down some of it and refinance it. Yes, an excessive mortgage, might be construed as a boat anchor around your neck. You know, so that's, I look at general, if you have $100,000, $150,000 in a mortgage, especially if you have one of the older, lower interest rates, mm-hmm. you definitely don't want to pay that off because you can make more of the money than you could. If you're paying extra on your mortgage, stop. Stop paying extra. Sure. You can go to the, if you have a mortgage that's got a 3 or 3.25, 3.5% interest rate, you can get 4% on your money. You can go to the bank and buy a CD. And get more than 3.5% on your money. So it doesn't make sense to pay down the mortgage. It's still, there's three good reasons why you want to keep that mortgage. One is, there's a tax advantage. Another is an estate planning advantage. And the third one is you hear all these horror stories about people hacking into the county and changing the deed. And next thing you know, there's 10 mortgages against your property.
9: Yes, exactly.
7: Well, if you've got a mortgage, they can't do that. There's a lien against the property. The bank has the first right, so they can't change the deed, those hackers. So even if you did pay off your mortgage, you can go get a home equity line, and it's still going to be an encumbrance against the property.
9: Of course.
7: Those are issues we talk about at the initial consultation. But yes, having credit card debt, now that's
9: a whole
7: definitely
9: boat, yeah.
7: a boat anchor around your
9: yeah.
7: neck.
9: Oh, yeah.
7: So that,
9: but again,
7: you
9: if you're looking at like,
7: rid of.
9: I mean, I had a mortgage at 3.25%. Why would I get rid of that?
7: Yeah, absolutely keep that mortgage. That's to your advantage to keep that. Cause again, don't even pay extra on a mortgage that you have 3.25%. Because
9: right.
7: you could take that extra money. If you send in an extra $500 or $1,000 a month, you could take that extra $500 or $1,000, put it into an account and make 4% on it in a lot of cases. So you're kind of hurting yourself by sending it to the bank.
9: Yeah.
7: And paying down a mortgage that's almost free. Let's be honest.
9: Right, true. And again, you get into a HELOC situation, you've kind of touched on that. That can be a real mess, and you find yourself thinking you're going to get out of debt, and you've just created more.
7: Right. Right. Well, a home equity line of credit, it's a HELOC. A home equity line of credit is a line of credit. You don't have to use the money.
9: Uh-huh.
7: You might have to pay a $25 annual fee, but you don't have to use the money. They hand you a checkbook. Let's say you get a $100,000 line of credit at the bank. The bank doesn't know if you're going to use it or not. So they automatically put a lien against the property for the value or the amount of the loan of the lien
9: of the
7: line of credit. And if you use it, great. If you don't use it, that's okay too. But at least you know you have your property protected with an encumbrance mm-hmm. because again, the bank doesn't know if you're going to use that money or not. And so they automatically put a lien against the property for the amount of the line. And if you need it, you could use it. If you don't need it, don't use it. But it's protecting your property if you have a paid off mortgage.
9: Sure. All right. Well, I mean, again, that makes sense, I guess. One of the things that we're seeing on social media too is, what was it? The GameStop situation and Robinhood and all of that. I mean, invest and be aggressive and you're going to make $1,000,000 and, you know, not so much.
7: I've seen a lot of people. I've had clients get burned because they took the advice of an algorithm.
9: Yeah.
7: And it was bad advice and they should have done their research and homework before they did what they did. But unfortunately, they lost some money. You know, call me, folks. You know, I'm not going to steer you wrong. I mean, if I can't help you, I'll tell you I can't help you. But chances are I can put together a plan that's going to be in your benefit, that's going to be for your long-term benefit. Again, the report I put together is a long-term report. It goes to age 100. So it's a guaranteed lifetime income plan. It goes to age 100. It's going to give you inflationary protection because you're going to get a raise every year. And it's geared towards protecting you and protecting your money and putting your money in a safe money strategy to protect it. And so you know it's going to be there and it's a guaranteed income. I can't guarantee your income if you're in the stock market, let's say, because there's no guarantees in the stock market.
9: Exactly.
7: So I put you in a position of strength. Your money's protected. It's guaranteed. It's insured. It's protected. It's making money at all times. And no matter what happens, your income is assured. So it's like Social Security. You know, there's a lot of, you know, talk about Social Security going out of, you know, stopping this and that and the next thing. Well, that's all a bunch of malarkey. It's not going to happen. Social Security is not going anywhere. As a matter of fact, I just turned 70, so I'm taking my Social Security.
9: It's time.
7: Finally, for the first time. I didn't need it up till now. I still don't need it, but I got to take it because at 70, you're required to take it. So, Social Security is going to be there, and your income then from the plan that I put together is guaranteed to be there as well.
9: And it's a phone call away. That's how you get started. 888-519-9096. That's 888-519-9096. We are going to take a quick break. When we come back, we're going to dig deeper into some of this social media stuff and figure out why it is what it is. We'll do that and more coming up with Marty Neville right after this.
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9: We are back on Smart Money Solutions with Marty Neville. My name's Steve Siddall. We've been talking a bit about, well, social media, the influence, the, you know, the good news, the bad news situation with some of that. But Marty, we were talking during the break, and you were talking about the first appointment, the first time somebody comes in and meets with you. Let's walk through that process. What's that like, and what can I expect?
7: Well, the initial consultation, basically, I'm going to tell you, you know, bring certain documents with you, a Social Security statement. If you're not taking your Social Security already, if you are taking it, how much you're receiving. And if you're married, for both you and your spouse, 401k and IRA statements. If you want to discuss estate planning, if you have an estate plan, you know, you could bring that in. Sometimes people bring their tax returns. They bring a pension information and other savings that they've accumulated. And basically, the first consultation is just, it's just informational. Mm-hmm. You know, I'm not going to have anybody sign anything. I mean, that's not what we're there for. We're there to learn about each other, get to know each other a little bit. And me to get some information so I can put together a comprehensive guaranteed lifetime income plan that's going to, you know, go to at least age 100 and give you a peace of mind with your retirement plan. So that's the whole objective. We talk about taxes because I also do income tax preparation. I own a tax company and estate planning. If you need a trust, if you have a trust, if you need any estate planning, if you have an old document and it's out of date and you don't have a relationship with the attorney, my attorney will be happy to review it. So those are the types of things we're going to have an initial consultation about. The second meeting we would meet, I would bring the report that I gather the information for on the first meeting. So the second meeting would be to go through the report, and I'm going to give you some illustrations and examples of what I recommend and suggest, where to put your money and how to start the income stream and make sure that it's guaranteed for life. So that's the whole idea with using all the different sources, because a lot of people have many, many sources of income from some people still have a pension. You're going to have the distributions and required distributions from those IRAs. Social Security is obviously an important part of your income plan. You may have interest and dividend income. I have clients who have a super amount of dividends that they receive from stock that they've accumulated over the years, and that's a huge important part of their income plan. So yes, we talk about all the different sources of income that you have, where that money's coming from, and what you can anticipate going forward as far as. And then take all those puzzle pieces and put together so we can look at the big picture, put that puzzle together so we can look at the big picture going forward till at least age 100, which is really important to have that peace of mind, in my opinion, having that assurance and that confidence, knowing that everything looks rosy going forward in the future for the rest of your life.
9: Well, and again, what I didn't hear in any of that, Marty, was any encouragement to sign on any dotted line. And one of the problems with social media that we're seeing, or that we all see, is it's always about immediate. You got to do it now or it's going to go away. Well, no, a solid retirement plan is never going to go away. You're just going to put it together for us.
7: Right, exactly. I'm not a high pressure type of a person. I'm not a salesman. You know, that's not my objective. My objective is to make sure that we're doing what's best for you as a fiduciary. We'll make sure that things are going to go smoothly and that everything is the appropriate products and services and programs are going to be there to make sure that everything does go smoothly and you don't have to worry. Because that's, the biggest questions I get from people are, how much do I need? Do I have enough? And am I going to run out of money? Those are the three biggest questions that they're concerned about. And especially with what's going on in the world these days, there's a lot of volatility and there's things happening all over the place. And yes, we are it's such a small world these days because things happen immediately and you hear about them instantly. It's a 24-hour news cycle, it seems. And are you getting the right information? Sometimes that's the other element of surprise that you might have is the information that you're getting. You might be getting it from an online source. You can't believe everything
9: you
7: hear and read online. I mean, most of it is, AI generated in a lot of cases.
9: Well, and I think we see a lot of hype out there and it plays on decisions. Well, hey, it looks like they're getting rich. I want to get rich. It's that fear of missing out, the FOMO. And it plays on our emotions. And, Marty, to me, our money, especially when it comes to retirement money, I mean, it's about, 95% emotion?
7: Right. Well, yeah, we got to take the emotion part out of it.
9: That's what you do.
7: And that's the important part. I want to give you that confidence. That's what's crucial in my book is having the confidence and know that, okay, you're not going to run out of money. You're gonna have plenty of assets left, unless you start buying airplanes, Rolls Royces, and yachts. everything will be fine. But that's the whole idea is let's put together a plan first. Call me now so we can get you on the calendar. I do have a busy practice, luckily. Thank you. Call me. Let me get you on my calendar. I'm the one that'll call you back after the show's over. You know, my staff prints off a list of everybody that called in. The number is 888-519-9096. You call that number, you hear my friendly voice on the recording. Just call me, just leave me your name and number, and after the show's over, I'll call you back, and we'll set up a time to get together that's convenient for both of us at one of my local offices. I have offices throughout the entire area, Chicago and Houston. So I'm in I'm in two cities, so
9: two big cities,
7: two major markets, and so I do spend a lot of time in the air, going back and forth, because I'm the one you meet with. I don't send my associates, I don't send assistants. You people hear me on the radio, they want to meet with me, and me is who they meet with. So
9: that's so many times that's not the case, Marty, and you know that. Which is again why you're here and why you continue to be here. You deal with all kinds of people, obviously people that have been good savers. But will you help a younger person?
7: Yes. I mean, yes and no. I mean, it depends on the age. I mean,
9: let's say somebody 30 and they're just 30, kind of to build up their savings. My son's like that. He's 35. He's right. Just thinking about talking to somebody because he's really been good at it.
7: Yeah, well, I deal with mainly people 55 and over.
9: Right.
7: I will, you know, my best advice to somebody that's in their 30s, because my kids are in their 30s also. My best advice to my kids, your son, would be start saving now. Don't delay. Don't procrastinate. Don't, you know, find a place to spend the money. Put it away and forget about it. You know, it may be a little, and it could be $100 a week. It could be, you know, whatever you can afford to do. Don't stop saving. Always save for the future. You know, I mean, just think about 30 years ago, 40 years ago, you know, what the cost of a car was, what the cost of a dozen eggs was. You know, when I was growing up in the 70s, gas was 36 cents a gallon.
9: I remember, Marty.
7: Yeah. So, I mean, again, I'm 70. So I grew up in the 70s and the 80s. Back then, you know, a gallon of gas, a car was, you know, $3,200 to go buy.
9: And that's a brand new car.
7: And that was brand new right off the showroom floor. Now, you know, what is it? $40,000 is the average cost of a car today.
9: Right.
7: So, yeah. So look at the, you know, the cost of things has changed. So it's going to be expensive, you know, in the future. Can you imagine who knows what it's going to be like in the future? But, things keep going up in value and they're more expensive. So my advice to younger people, and it's not that I won't talk to anybody. I do get calls from people that are younger, and I've talked to them. You know, there's really not much I can do because I put together retirement plans, and when you're in your 30s, it's a little early.
9: For a
7: retirement plan. They still got 30 years to go in their career.
9: But so, I mean, again, you've been doing this for a long time, and my guess is you are getting second, third generation clients.
7: Yeah, no, I get my business. I get a lot of referrals from existing clients because I get their kids. I get their, you know, in some cases I even get their grandkids. So yes, it's family generational, you know, and it's wealth transfer generational. Mm-hmm. So that's what you have. We're anticipating, especially with us baby boomers, Steve.
9: Yeah, right. I am
7: baby
9: among
7: boomers,
9: them.
7: it's a big generation of wealth transfer that's going to be happening in the next 30 years. So I'm working with a lot of people that are, what is it? The millennials are after the baby boomers. I forget.
9: I think you're right. Yep. Millennials and then Gen Z.
7: Yeah. So I work with a lot of millennials because they're getting close to retirement.
9: They are the next group, aren't they? I mean, there's a whole bunch of folks that need help.
7: Absolutely. Yeah, absolutely.
9: The younger generation.
7: So generally I work with people 55 and over because that's kind of the sweet spot. I work with people, you know, if you're in your 30s, if you're in your 40s, just, you know, if you want to call me, if you have questions, if you're concerned about issues or something, I'll call you back. I'm not saying I won't talk to you, but, you know, as far as putting together a plan, it's a little premature to put together a plan at those early ages. My best advice is save early and save often.
9: That's exactly right. Well, yeah, that's what I told my son this goes back, I think about 4 years because he's 35 and so he was just over 30. I told him, if you want to save, just put it in a Roth. Don't even think about it. Put it in a Roth. And he and his wife have been doing it for 4 years. I am so excited for him.
7: Yep. That's great advice. And that's what, basically what I've told my kids. Don't stop saving. You know, I mean, my oldest daughter, she's, you know, just had another baby. So mm-hmm. I've got two grandsons now.
9: Fun.
7: One's 2.5 and one's 2 weeks old. So,
9: oh, wow.
7: Had a baby. Yeah.
9: Yeah, so wow.
7: And they live in Montana. So I haven't gone out there and seen them yet, but, I'm working on getting myself out there to go see my daughter.
9: Sure.
7: And my new grandson. But yeah, so, you know, even when she's still raising a family, but she's, you know, fortunately, she's still putting her money into her 401k. She's still got a great job. And right now she's on maternity leave, but, she's got a fantastic job, and, she's always saving money. And the same thing with my other two kids. They're always, they followed my advice, which is rare.
9: Well, but again, really good that they did. We do need to take a break, Marty, but when we come back, I want to continue down that path, and we will get into that and much more right here.
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9: Hey, welcome back. Smart Money Solutions is the program. Marty Neville is here and has been here for years, and certainly glad to have you along. We appreciate you listening. And again, Marty is here to help sort of, I don't know, educate, for lack of a better word, or that's really the best word, isn't it? I mean, when it's all said and done.
7: Mm-hmm. Absolutely. That's the, you know, I mean, most people know what they want. They know what their expenses are. They know what their bills are. I put together a plan to make sure that they have the income to cover it all and take care of them going forward. So I put together the plan. I make sure that it's going to all happen, according to the plan. I mean, that's the whole idea. And this is a plan. I'm not making a plan and implementing it without your knowledge or consent.
9: Of course.
7: You know, everybody's, you know, we're all on board together with this when we put these plans together and implement them. So you're going to understand completely what I'm trying to accomplish for you and how it's going to work. So there's no surprises here. Everything is constructed to provide you with that comfort and that reliability that you're looking for in a retirement. As soon as you give up that paycheck, it's up to you to generate your own paycheck. And that's why people hire me.
9: Right. So that's your challenge, right? So I could sit down and say, hey, Marty, replace my paycheck.
7: Right.
9: But you're up for that challenge. That's what you do.
7: That's what I do. So that's why people hire me, to make sure that their retirement is going to run smoothly. Their income is going to be there. Their taxes are paid. Their income, their estate plan is in force. And there's nothing to worry about. All their T's are crossed and I's are dotted, and they can just go enjoy life and not have to worry about anything going forward. That's my focus. That's my job. That's why people hire me. Specifically,
9: we ended the last segment talking about our kids and encouraging them to save. And so let's talk about someone that has done that for years. They're getting close to retirement. That decumulation phase, that is such a tough transition to go from, you know, we got that mindset for 30 years, maybe longer, of save, save, save. Suddenly, okay, you got to spend it.
7: Really? Yeah.
9: Are you sure? Yeah, what if I run out?
7: I'm working with a couple right now that's one of their biggest fears and their concerns is they're, you know, so used to getting up at 3:30, 4 o'clock in the morning, you know, doing the commute to the job and saving and saving and saving. And now all of a sudden I'm putting together a plan where now it's time to spend that money you've been working so hard to save.
9: Sure.
7: And been so diligent about. And my job is to create a confidence level and a comfort level that you don't have to worry about it. You're not going to run out of money. You know, here's the proof. You know, here's what your monthly annual need is. Mm-hmm. And here's the income, and here's the sources of that, where that income is coming from. So, you know, I would say 99% of the time, if not more, I'm able to accomplish that without having to worry about running out of money. And I show that with the illustration. This is how much you're going to have left, you know, at age 100. If you live that long, that's fantastic. You're still going to have, you know, oodles of money left over.
9: Right.
7: So,
9: right.
7: You know, don't worry about, you know, running out of money or not having enough to sustain yourself, depending on how long you live. Doesn't matter. You could live to be 125. You'll never run out of money.
9: That's fantastic. And I mean, again, that's got to be a satisfying part of what you do for people, or how you help them. I mean, that, just knowing that they're not going to run out of money, they're going to be okay.
7: That's why I love what I'm doing. That's why I'm, you know, people ask me all the time, when are you going to retire? It's like, I don't want to retire. I love what I'm doing. It's very gratifying for me to put these plans together, to implement these plans, and to see that people are satisfied and know, oh my God, I've been worrying about this all these years
19: right.
7: for no good reason. I don't need to worry like that because everything is going to be great. Everything's going to be fine. So yes, again, that's the rewarding part for me. It's not about the money. I'm in it for the outcome. I'm not in it for the income. So that's
19: absolutely
7: that's the beauty part about what I'm doing now is I'm doing it more for the outcome than the income. You know, I make a good living, you know, but it's and I don't have colleges to pay for anymore. I don't have, you know, I don't have kids to raise. It's not about the income anymore at this point. It's about the outcome.
19: Right. And it's about enjoying those, you know, what we call the go-go years. Let's get set up. Let's make it right. Let's go in the go-go years. And that's when we want to do it is when we right. first retire.
7: If you want to travel, if you want to volunteer, if you want to take a road trip, you know, if you rent an RV or buy an RV or something, you know, whatever you want to do, if you want to take up a hobby, if you're going to start golfing, you know, if you're going to take up one of my hobbies, I mean, I talk about my hobbies all the time on here. So, and everything that I'm involved in and doing. So, you know, and Steve, we haven't talked in a while. So there's a lot of things I'm doing that you probably aren't even aware of anymore. But,
19: no, let's dig in.
7: I'll tell you about that, you know, off air. So you'll be a little more aware of it, but you know, it's important to make sure that you can do what you want to do. I mean, I've had a lot of clients that they've turned their hobby into another business altogether.
19: Sure.
7: I have a very good friend in Ohio who did exactly that. He turned his hobby into a small business. He makes more money now than he made when he was working. So you can, you know, if you're going to do that, that's great. If you just want to enjoy life, whatever that means to you, you know, travel, some people like going skiing. Some people take golf trips. Some people they volunteer. They're into animals. They go to animal shelters and help out there. So whatever the case might be, you know, my job is to put together a plan and make sure that you can do it comfortably with the finances that you need to live comfortably. Your taxes are paid. Your estate plan is in place. The I's are dotted and mm-hmm. T's are crossed and everything's going to be great for you.
19: Well, one of the things, I mean, it's not about how much you've saved. I mean, part of it is, but again, it doesn't matter if you've got 500,000 or a million and a half. You could help us put a plan together and make that work. And because whatever it is that we have, that's us. That's we're rich.
7: Again, it depends. You know, wealth is, you know, it's everybody's got a different definition of what wealth is. But at the end of the day, you know, it depends on what your needs are. You know, if you live conservatively and you don't need a lot to live on, you just want to be comfortable and, you know, make sure that all of your expenses are taken care of. You know, again, we talk about that at the initial consultation. You know, how much are your property taxes? How many properties do you own? You know, do we need to set up an LLC for all those properties? What do we need to do to make sure that things are going to happen properly and your tax base is appropriate for what you're trying to accomplish and what you're doing? So I have a lot of clients with a lot of property. I've set up several LLCs for people, and put those properties in the LLC, which is to their advantage, and make sure that things are set up appropriately, for their future. You know, I have a lot of clients that have also sold their properties because they're at the point they don't want to be a landlord anymore. They don't want to be chasing after people that, you know, somebody doesn't pay their rent on time. They don't want to go through that. I'm guilty of that. I'll be honest. I had a couple buildings at one time. And it got to the point people were moving out in the middle of the night and they were damaging the units and whatnot.
19: Oh, man.
7: It's like, yeah.
19: That doesn't sound like any fun at all, Marty.
7: That wasn't fun. I was happy to sell those buildings. You know, that just wasn't for me. You know, did I make money? Yes. Did it come with a lot of aggravation? Yes. So, but at this point in my life, I don't need that aggravation anymore. So,
19: but I'm sure there's a lot of people in that situation, Marty. And that the good news is you can help them out. I mean, obviously you've done it for yourself, and you can certainly do it for others.
7: Well, because you take that rent. Okay, that rent you're using as income, but if you sell the building or property, you know, you take the proceeds of the sale and you generate an income from that to offset the money you just lost by selling the property. So either way, you've either got the property, which is generating an income, or you've got the proceeds from the sale of the property that are also going to generate an income. So this, either way, you're going to generate an income for yourself. And that's, again, why people, you know, call me and have me put together these plans to make sure, okay, I've been looking to sell a few properties. You know, I want to do X, Y, Z with the money, blah, blah, blah. I was making this much money with those properties. You know, what can we do? And it's easy to figure out. Just have to, you know, take the time and put it all together. Again, it's taking all those puzzle pieces, putting them together one by one. And this way we get to look at the big picture. And that's my job, is to look at the big picture with you.
9: And that big picture is when you start explaining that to us, and I mean, it becomes clear, you're the calm, you're the voice of reason for us, and again, can take the emotion out of it that we as humans can't.
7: right. I can't do your job, you can't do mine, so that's what happens at the end of the day. So, you know, give me a call. I mean, you know, my number, easy to remember. Don't procrastinate. That's, I deal with so many people that procrastinate. Are you gonna, do you have a trust? No. When are you going to get one? Well, I've been thinking about it.
9: You're right. But that estate planning piece, I mean, that is one of the most important, but it's also one that's often neglected.
7: Right. Well, people put it off because they don't understand a lot of the times, you know, and I'm not saying people, you know, you could easily do research that you could do online.
9: Oh, sure.
7: You can research and get some decent information about, you know, what a living trust, what a revocable living trust is, how it works, the difference between having just a will and a trust. I mean, there's huge differences on just having a will by itself versus having a living.

0: financial world, you know, the legislation is constantly changing. You gotta keep up with that. I mean, there's no more stretch IRA, folks. It's now inherited IRA. So what's the difference? You know, give me a call and I'll tell you. But, you know, that's the difference is things constantly change in the financial world and you have to keep up. Obviously, you know, if you're in the financial world, you got to keep up with what's happening in the world that affects my clients, that affects everybody. So it's really important.
1: Well, and we are going to take a quick break. Remind everyone once again, the phone number is 888-519-9096. 888-519-9096. Marty says he's only got room for about 5 of these appointments a week. They do fill up. So make that call while you're thinking of it, as long as it's on your mind. 888-519-9096. We're going to take a quick break. When we come back, we're going to dig into some questions from listeners, one of our favorite parts of the show. So we will do that right after this with Marty Neville.
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1: We are back. Smart Money Solutions is the show. Marty Neville is here. My name is Steve, and we have been discussing a lot about social media today. But what's happened during the course of the show is we get a lot of questions. And so I've kind of culled through them and a couple of different scenarios here that I think are going to be fun to talk about. Marty, what do you think?
0: Well, I'll find out in a minute.
1: Yes, you will. Nothing too difficult. But
0: I haven't seen them, so.
1: Yeah, well, all right. I won't spoil any. I mean, I won't do anything silly, but let's just talk to, here's the first one. It's a couple and they're both 64 years old. They're planning to retire next year and they're watching the market and the volatility over the last few years. They've panicked. They've moved about $400,000 of their 401k into cash. Now, they know they're safe from market drops, but again, obviously what happens? So how do you help pre-seniors transition from a growth and accumulation to that guaranteed lifetime income without making them, you know, take more risk than they're comfortable with?
0: Right. Well, again, everything I do, none of it contains risk. I'm not in the market. I don't use any market-based products.
1: Okay.
0: So there's no risk whatsoever. I use annuity products. I use life insurance programs, and I use estate trusts. I use only safe money strategies that protect the money, that guarantee growth at all times. So one of my more popular products, it has a 14% cash bonus. So if you put $100,000 in, you've got your account is immediately worth $114,000, and it guarantees either 6.5% or 10% growth annually compounded. So it's something that is probably better than the market in a lot of cases because it's got guaranteed growth with no risk of downside volatility. You don't have to worry about it. So it's an indexed product, so it's following market indexes, but it's not in the market. So this couple at 64, it's ideal that they're going to retire next year because at 65 Medicare kicks in.
1: Sure.
0: So that's usually a big concern if you retire early. What are you going to do for health insurance? I have a client I'm working with now. He's 59. He's going to retire at 60. Well, you know, what are you going to do for health insurance for you and your wife for the next 5 years until you both turn 65? So it's a big expense too. So
1: yes, we have of course.
0: If that's going to be the case, we have to factor in that expense. You know, you figure it's going to be at least $1,000 a month per person for health insurance. Well, this particular couple, they're already 64. They're going to retire at 65. So that's not going to be an issue. They're going to retire with Medicare in hand. And it's just a matter of generating an income stream. So yes, if you've taken your account and put it into cash, my suggestion, I don't know anything other than what the question says, but I would probably recommend putting it into a good indexed annuity.
1: Mm-hmm.
0: having that guaranteed growth, and you could start that income stream that you're going to want

0: and need. And plus, we also have to talk about Social Security. You know, you're not at your full retirement age yet. Your full retirement age is 67. So if you go to work part-time and you make more than 24.3, I think it is. I'd have to look it up, but it's about $24,000.
1: Mm-hmm.
0: If you make that, more than that, you're going to start losing Social Security benefits until you reach your full retirement age.
1: Right.
0: So that's something to take into account.
1: Right.
0: Well, so Social Security is an important factor in putting together a plan. But if you're going to work part-time, make sure that your part-time job is not going to exceed a certain threshold so you don't start losing those benefits. But we're going to put together all the different sources of income that you have. We'll put together a plan. The plan goes to age 100. It guarantees growth. It guarantees a raise every year. So that's an important aspect. So you know you're going to be getting additional money every single year. And that's how we'll start the process. We'll initially sit down, have a conversation, and take that worry and that anxiety off the table. And you don't have to worry anymore, because I'm going to put together a plan that's going to make sure that everything's going to go smoothly, and you're not going to have to worry about losing money in the market, because you're probably not making much in a money market account at wherever it is right now.
1: So of course,
0: let's give me a call. You know, here's my 888-519-9096. Call that number. Leave a message and I'll be calling you back. The show's off the air in a few minutes. I'll be calling you back shortly. Everybody who called in, my staff is already starting to print off a list of everybody who's called in.
1: Great.
0: So give me a call and we'll put together a plan for you at no cost or obligation.
1: We've got a question about Social Security next. A woman, 62 years old, says she just lost her job and she wants to start taking Social Security because she's 62. But her husband is still working, and turns out they've got a blended estate with other retirement accounts. And so what? She's kind of in a bit of a dilemma here. She feels like she doesn't have a choice because she's not working. But is there another solution? What do you think?
0: Well, you know, don't forget, at 62, you're eligible to take your Social Security, but it's a reduced benefit. It's the most reduced benefit you're going to receive, and it's a permanent decision. So I would be...
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3: Real
0: Talk. Now, you can. There's not going to be any penalty.
4: He says it's deal
0: taxes.
4: Time. I'm Carmen Lawford,
0: so
4: Fox News. President Trump says the U.S. and Iran will sign a deal by this afternoon. Fox's Troy Yingston, Tel Aviv, spoke to the president today.
5: President Trump telling Fox News this will take place electronically, and then a week from now, there is expected to be an in-person signing.
4: But the president is not happy with the continued fighting between Israel and Iran's proxy group, Hezbollah.
5: I asked him about the Israeli strikes earlier today against Hezbollah in the Lebanese capital of Beirut. He tells me he spoke on the phone with Israeli Prime Minister Benjamin Netanyahu, asking him, what the F are you doing? He told the Prime Minister not to conduct additional strikes against Hezbollah so that it doesn't affect this deal from moving forward.
4: Fox's Jessica Rosenthal has more on the fighting between Israel and Lebanon.
6: In the latest exchange, Hezbollah sent drones and rockets into northern Israel. Israeli forces struck Hezbollah in southern Beirut. Iran's parliamentary speaker said this all shows America either lacks the will or ability to fulfill its commitments. Iran has included Lebanon in discussions over a deal to end the conflict between Iran and the U.S. Sunday, President Trump wrote in a Truth Social post, the attack by Hezbollah Israel responded to was small, that no one got hurt, so it should not derail a deal with Iran. He added, neither side should attack further, that this could be the beginning of a long and beautiful peace, so he wrote, let's not blow it. Jessica Rosenthal, Fox News.
4: Swiss voters rejected a proposal today to cap the country's population at 10 million people, defeating a measure pushed by the right wing that critics called a Swiss Brexit. Foreigners now take up nearly one-third of Switzerland's population. And a plane crashed this afternoon in Missouri, killed all 12 people on board. Authorities still on the scene. No word what caused that crash. America's listening to Fox News.
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0: Divorce, separated. Do you have
4: chaos erupted in New York City overnight as Knicks fans celebrate the team's first championship in more than 50 years, and it turned into a frenzy. Crowds clashed with police, vandalism broke out, and violence erupted in Times Square. Fox's Chandley Painter has more.
8: Several arrests were made, and damage has been reported across the city. Multiple cars, including NYPD police cars, were damaged, including their windshields busted in. Video also shows officers in riot gear and on police horses for crowd control. At times, people were also seen throwing objects at those officers. Other Knicks fans were seen climbing on top of light poles, cars, and buses. In Times Square, a school bus was set on fire, while fans also set fire to trash cans, and lots of fireworks were also set off. At one point, a person set off flares on top of a bus.
4: On a positive point, the city plans a championship celebration with a parade on Thursday. President Trump celebrates his 80th birthday today with a UFC cage fight event in South Lawn.
7: It's a seven-matchup card featuring the biggest fight night bonuses ever for both best fight and top individual performances. As the UFC tries to make sure that Freedom 250 lives up to its iconic backdrop on the White House South Lawn. Now all 14 fighters made weight and are good to go, including former middleweight and light heavyweight champion Alex Pereira, who's trying to become the first fighter in UFC history to win belts in three different weight classes when he faces Cyril Gane for the interim heavyweight title. In the other co-main event, lightweight champ Ilia Topuria puts his undefeated record on the line against interim champion Justin Gaethje, a fight that'll unify both their belts. Greg Thompson, Fox News.
4: And a daredevil known as the Spider-Man of Yemen dies after plunging into a volcano crater in Yemen while scaling a cliff without safety gear. I'm Carmen Roberts. This is Fox News.
0: Sometimes my staff forgets to put it in my briefcase, so I might. I just was reminded by a client that I didn't give them a book, so I owe them a book.
1: So, all right.
0: Sorry.
1: Make sure you get your book and make sure you call us right now, 888-519-9096. You're right, Marty. We are coming up to top of the hour, and we got to wrap it up. But what a fun show. Covered a lot of ground. Really good stuff.
0: Absolutely. It was good to see you again, and look forward to next week.
1: Next week, we'll do it all over again.
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16: 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We call them friend and neighbor. 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Now, we answer theirs. 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Today, we honor them, and we serve them. 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
17: 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And there we are, a little over 9 years of shows there. So lots and lots of stories from lots of perspectives and a whole lot of hope. And I will just say this. You will not lock eyes with anybody today that couldn't use a little word of hope. So check us out on the podcast, wherever you listen to podcasts, Road to Hope Radio. There we are, and it's all free. The show airs Sunday on KPRC at 2 o'clock in the afternoon, but as soon as the show's over, it will drop, and you can listen to it anytime, anywhere. 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That includes not just the beauty of it, though Republic Grand Ranch you will find absolutely gorgeous. You didn't know there was this pretty of a spot that close to Houston. But also just a great community, a lot of great people there, a lot of great supporters of the PTSD Foundation, veterans, law enforcement, first responders, a lot of those folks, RepublicGrandRanch.com. All right, glad to have a couple of vets in the studio with us today. Anthony, glad to have you back. Want to reintroduce yourself to the world?
18: Yes, sir. Grateful to be here. Anthony Muro, lead mentor at Camp Hope, U.S. Army combat veteran, two tours to Afghanistan, 2010, 2015, and from the beautiful state of Pennsylvania.
17: Oh, there we go. I had to throw in some descriptive words.
18: North of the Mason-Dixon.
17: Go ahead and do Apostle Paulish, and you know, add two or three.
18: I could pontificate
17: like abundantly, amazingly gorgeous. Like you got to do.
18: It is beautiful country. All now, right. The taxes and the laws, nah, I'll take Texas all day, every day.
17: Thank you very much. And there's some good fishing here, too. It's just not, you know, the same.
18: Yeah, the freshwater's kind of muddy around Houston. I wouldn't even call it fresh, actually.
17: Okay. Be critical of your home.
18: It is my home currently.
17: Yes.
18: Okay. I'm grateful for the state of Texas, especially Houston's community. Absolutely.
17: Also, we got a combat vet that's currently at our program at Camp Hope. Joseph, want to introduce yourself?
19: Yeah, absolutely. First and foremost, thank you for having me here.
17: Glad to have you, man.
19: You're like a borderline celebrity. My name is Joseph Figueroa, U.S. Army, three combat tours, and originally born in Puerto Rico, but raised here in the great city of Houston, Texas.
17: You know, Anthony, it's funny. Through the years, we've had different people from different locations come and talk to us about, you know, launching some outreach in whatever that particular location is. We had a fella, I don't remember, I'd say 5 years ago, it might have been three, it might have been eight, but a gentleman came by and he was pushing us doing something in Puerto Rico, which in some ways would make sense. There's
18: I agree.
17: There's a good number of veterans, American veterans,
18: absolutely,
17: in Puerto Rico. But as soon as word kind of got out that there was that conversation, I think we were about ready to have half of our staff put in to be transferred to go work in Puerto Rico. Like, oh, okay, well, this is nice. you never know. When did you come to Houston?
19: I was about 8 years old.
17: Okay. All right.
19: Yes, sir.
17: Okay. So 8 years old, spend a little time here, and then...
19: When I graduated high school, I got the wonderful news any 18-year-old wants to hear. My girlfriend was pregnant, and a couple of my buddies had joined, so they told me I'm a good thing, so I went out and joined the Army.
17: Okay. What else did you do in high school?
19: Oh, man. Besides make a lot of bad decisions, that's just a kid being a kid. I played football, varsity football, track.
17: Where at?
19: South Houston High School.
17: Oh.
19: Yes, sir.
17: There you go. Okay.
19: And
17: that's a deal.
19: Yeah.
17: What position you play?
19: I play linebacker, outside linebacker.
18: Oh.
17: Any good?
19: Oh, yeah, absolutely.
17: Has some speed?
19: Yes.
17: Knock some people out?
19: Oh, yes.
17: Texas football. For those who aren't from Texas, it's just like it's a whole different.
18: Old it was new for bubbles. Me, too.
17: Huh?
18: Old snot bubbles. You got to fill the hole, stack the box.
17: Yeah, it is not flag football. Let's just say that. Okay, so very cool. All right, just a reminder, wherever you listen to podcasts, just look for Road to Hope Radio. And again, as we go through the show, there can be some things that are a bit triggering for some who are hearing this. 877-717-7873. Please get that number in your phone, 877-717-7873. It's our combat trauma crisis line. A combat veteran's going to answer the phone. We want to pick up the phone and give us an opportunity to speak some hope. All right, 877-717-7873. We'll be right back with more of Road to Hope Radio.
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23: I used to feel so guilty handing over the tablet just to get things done.
26: We all do. But honestly, I switched to Lingo Kids. The guilt is gone and the kids are obsessed.
23: Really? Do they actually like it?
26: Oh, they love it. It's all games, music, lessons, and stories. They think they're just playing, but I know they're safe from weird ads and junk.
27: Mom, look! I'm flying into space!
26: See? They're happy. I'm happy.
28: Lingo Kids!
29: Everything kids love.
17: Anthony, we are in the midst of what is known by a few as PTSD Awareness Month. Now, if you go to the mall, you're going to see a lot of signs talking about something else Awareness Month, which is what it is. Not mad about that. But there's not near the conversation around our veterans and post-traumatic stresses. There are some other things going on in our country and around the world. But as I think about PTSD awareness, and I'm reminded that we don't really talk about this a lot because I don't want to get into the darkness too much on this show, but we do from time to time kind of have to hit the reset button and remind people why something like the PTSD Foundation and Camp Hope exist, why it needs to exist. I came across a conversation that was happening on a social media platform this week, and it happened to be a mother talking about her son that she had lost 3 years ago to suicide, a combat veteran. And my mind just can't help but to go to what must that be like as a mother? You're so proud of your son, join the military, going off to serve, all the things that come with that. A lot of anxiety as well. But then to get a phone call like that after their son has come home, and her just, you know, on social media, you know, kind of doing her best to honor her son, but also, you can see and hear and feel the grief and the loss that she's experiencing. And then you see all the comments that come after a post or a statement like that. And sometimes it's family, it's friends, it's people that went to school with the veteran. And you hear people talk about, I'm still, you know, in shock and whatever. And like, man, I don't know if that's helpful to the conversation, but I get it. And there's a lot of people that fortunately try to share some of the stories and the experiences they had with that young man, whether it was in school or during the time of deployment or some period of time after coming home. But there's that, and you can't avoid that. But Anthony, particularly on this show, but our entire organization is, yes, we can get stuck in that. We can get into a really dark hole really, really fast. We deal with this kind of thing frequently and often around our place. And many times, just like this one, someone we'd never met, but still, it's a brother. It's an effect on all of us. But we want to share that the story doesn't have to end that way. And that's one of the things I love about getting to watch what you do every day in pouring that hope into guys' lives.
18: Fight every day that we know there's a chance, regardless of what a guy's going through, what it looks like to the untrained eye. It doesn't look like as if things are working out. Like you always say, you know, if a guy's upset, at least we're working on something. And it's very intense, but for somebody who's been there where the pain's increasing, it's constant, it's nonstop, you're up at nights, you're having nightmares. And you just think, like, how do I get this pain to subside? And the truth is, sometimes that pain doesn't go anywhere. So at Camp Hope, sometimes, not our full vision or application, is that sometimes we just got to suffer with each other, you know, as long as that person's not alone. And we are highly motivated because of what you just talked about. There's a lot of my brothers that are staff members that we're reminded all the time of why we do what we do. And we do it not just for the mom. I know that, you know, nobody's going to talk bad about mama, and we love mama, but there's some, you know, other family members, kids, everybody else that's affected. Myself, my dad and two brothers all died very short in their life. I have three men in my life that I miss dearly. And for me at this point, I'm motivated to meet that person where they're at. If I've got to suffer with them, I'm in, because that brotherhood is very similar, if not the same, of what we went through in combat.
17: Yeah, and you touched on something, you know, the loss of your brother, your dad. Last week, on last week's show, Bruno talked about, you know, the compounding of trauma, which I can't imagine anybody's coming to Camp Hope who hasn't experienced that, all different kinds. But I don't know that anybody really comes in with a singular trauma.
18: No. Trauma's trauma. There's childhood trauma, military trauma,
17: yeah,
18: jail trauma, street trauma, relational trauma. I could keep going.
17: Mm-hmm.
18: Yeah, everybody has something that another person can relate to, but it's hidden under the surface. As we call it, the moral injury. You know, the hidden wounds of war. And sometimes the war, unfortunately, it comes home and most don't know how to deal with it.
17: Yeah. We're talking with Joseph, who's currently at the program at Camp Hope. And you mentioned you were 18. There was a driving force. You find out your girlfriend's pregnant. Got to kind of, that changes everything.
19: Sir.
17: So why'd you join the Army as opposed to any other military branches? Why was it the Army?
19: Be honest with you, you know, I grew up, I'm a history nerd.
17: Okay.
19: And just growing up, you know, I really liked, favorite movies were Rambo, Saving Private Ryan. We were soldiers, and in my family, nobody ever joined the military. So I went the Army way, and, you know, I really wanted to be a part of history at the time. I remember in eighth grade watching 9/11 go down, And then next thing you know, I'm 18 and I get to be a part of something. So I was excited in a weird way.
17: So you were the first in the family to join up?
19: Yes, sir.
17: Okay, very cool.
18: Yeah.
17: Yeah, eighth grade when 9/11 happens. So that affects everybody that's old enough to have understood what was going on to some degree, what was going on that day. So you're 18 when you join?
19: Yes, sir.
17: And how soon were you deployed after that?
19: Within 12 months. I was 19.
17: 19 years old.
19: Yes, sir. I was on my way to Iraq to do a 15-month deployment.
17: You know, Anthony, that's just kind of one of those things that as a civilian, prior to what, you know, getting involved in what we're doing here, that's one of the lessons that kind of caught me a little bit off guard. One of the things, you kind of know it, but you don't really stop and think about it. We're sending these 18 and 19-year-old kids to the worst part of the world.
18: Yep.
17: To face the most evil people on the planet. And then what? We certainly weren't prepared for them coming home.
18: Absolutely not. And you said a 15-month deployment, right?
19: Yes, sir.
18: Yeah, were you third ID?
19: Yes, sir.
18: Yeah.
19: 19th Field Artillery.
18: It's interesting to me that, you know, 15 months in one of the worst places that you can imagine, and it's not about the people, it's just about the situation, the conflict. And for an 18-year-old young man to go from high school, you know, enjoying playing and being a linebacker to, all right, buckle up, we don't know what's around the next corner, and you're going to have to consistently stay alert to stay alive. And then we come home, and you're consistently, you know, trained and acclimated and indoctrinated to that type of mentality, that type of emotions. And a lot of times we got to suppress that to stay alive in combat.
19: It was an eye-opener for sure.
17: And in just a moment here, we got those of you listening on KPRC, we're going to take a news break. For those of you listening through podcasts, you just hear a little music. We'll be right back. But when we come back, I want to talk a little bit about what you were doing during your deployment. We're not a war story show, but we do want to touch on a little bit of what was going on, what you experienced, and then we'll switch that conversation up and talk about the transition back home. Yeah, obviously had a child by then. Point in time, you're done with that. So we'll do that when we come back right after this break with more of Road to Hope Radio.
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17: All right, this is a super important question, so get ready for it, okay? Buckle up. All jokes aside. You've been in Houston since you were 8 years old?
19: Yes, sir.
17: Okay. Other than, obviously, time in the military. From Puerto Rico. But you're in Houston, one of the great cities of the world.
19: Absolutely.
17: What's your favorite food type?
19: Oh, man. My kids would kill me if I didn't say Italian.
17: Okay.
19: Yeah.
17: All right. I told you it was an important question. I wanted to just make sure you get it right. You I'm know, like,
19: but you know, you see my belly. You can see my belly. I don't know. I could go either way with that one.
17: Yeah, well, I said never trust a skinny chef, right?
19: Yeah.
17: just ask the question. what's your go to in Houston for Italian? Home or? Probably home.
19: No, full authentic Olive Garden.
17: No, you are not.
18: What?
17: Don't. I will.
18: Oh my.
17: No. Help. Show's us. Over.
18: Yeah, you ain't lying there. Talk about a dumpster fire.
17: Have you had any decent Italian while you've been at Camp Hope? Let me ask.
19: No.
17: That. No.
19: Okay. There's this one restaurant though called Buca de Pepo. I don't think I pronounced that right, but
17: it's
19: I love it there.
17: Yeah,
19: pretty good.
17: Yeah, that's cool. All right, now we have to send a bill since we dropped your name on it. Free advertisement.
18: Right.
17: Okay, so 3 deployments. What was going on? What were you doing? I mean, there's no such thing as typical day. I get that as the civilian, but what was going on?
19: Be honest, it was... What was going on? We were doing a lot. We fell under 3rd ID. We're a small unit attached to a big unit. And everything that we thought we were going to do, we really didn't do. We fell under an artillery unit, my first deployment, so that put us at QRF. And we also ran TCPs, which are tactical control points, and we ran 2 ECPs, which are entry control points, that deployment.
17: Okay, so I'm going to ask you to dumb it down a little bit for... civilian driving around 610 okay. right now, and you're familiar with 610 since you're from Houston. Yeah. I got here a little later than I normally would because 610 was completely jacked up getting here today. But anyway, go ahead.
19: We were basically running checkpoints, tactical checkpoints. So we were set up somewhere along the line of MSR, and we would block the road and we would check the people coming through, make sure they were authorized to go to where they were going. They had their proper paperwork, documentations. As far as the entry control points, we were in charge of searching every vehicle that came in, bringing us supplies, materials, to ensure that they didn't have no explosives in them or anything not authorized. And the QRF is the quick response force. If something happened within 10 miles of our FOB or operation base, we were in charge to go out there and help out and assist. So it was a little bit of everything going on at once.
17: So it wasn't boring at all? Because
19: No.
17: obviously not there, but I can imagine doing even just the checkpoint. I'm sure there was some...
19: Busy day.
17: Some moments.
19: Yes, sir. Yeah. A lot of moments.
18: Yeah, and you got to remember, he said 15 months and 3 deployments.
17: Yeah.
18: Imagine 15 months of consistently being nervous and on edge and then making sure that, you know, there's nobody ready there to blow you up.
17: Yeah, well, so let's talk about that for a minute, because that's your world. You know a lot more about it than I actually do. But you take a guy, so you're 19 years old, yes, and you're thrust into something like that for 15 months. So that's going to rewire your brain from being a high school football player.
19: Absolutely.
17: It has to rewire your brain, or you can't function and do your job.
18: That's accurate.
17: So when you come home, this is where the PTSD kicks in, just in the very simpledom terminology or picture. The brain has rewired itself to handle that situation of 15 months of hypervigilance, aware of everything, not just for yourself, but for those to your left and to your right. Then you come home, and the brain doesn't rewire itself back to you're in Houston. So, Tony, talk about that for just a minute.
18: So, you know, the first thing that comes to mind to me is that you're literally going through that day in and day out, night after night. But the part that is very interesting to me, it isn't that you're going through that. It's that, who do you talk to about that? Like, do you go to your mom? Do you go to your neighbor? Do you, you know, bring this up at a birthday party? No. I mean, how do you even get people to relate? And let's be honest, if you really go into detail, chances are somebody's probably going to be like, hey, something's wrong with you, not really know how to deal with you. And then maybe...
17: Treat you like a leper.
18: Yeah, absolutely.
19: And at around that time, if you seek help, you know, there was chances that you could lose a clearance. So a lot of people around 2007, 2008, really didn't want to put their hands out for help just to keep the clearance.
17: Were you feeling something while you were still in the Army?
19: Be honest with you, yes, I did. But the problem with me was I was doing rapid deployments. So by the time I got home, I was gone in another year. So that year, it never really gave me time to get settled and actually process everything that was going on, because I was already back to going,
17: of course,
19: again.
18: Back at it.
17: Well, and how do you process that? I mean, when you come back, you're 20 years old, so you celebrated your 20th birthday over there, I'm assuming.
19: It's more the way it happened with me was, it took years for me to process everything. And sure, the older I got, the more knowledge and the more smarter I was about everything that was really happening. And I put everything into different perspective because of my age. When I was young, I was just excited to be there. I know that don't make no sense, but I was excited to be a part of something that was bigger than myself. And the older I got, I started noticing the effects slowly but surely.
17: When did you exit the Army? How old were you?
19: I was 30 years old.
17: 30. Okay, so 18 to 30, it's like a pretty strategic time of your life where,
19: yes, sir,
17: for the civilian, a lot of life change is happening. A lot of familial, everything's changing in that time period, and you're in combat. Life's changing at home, but it's changing without you.
19: Yes, absolutely.
17: Right? So you're deployed and changing it. You come home at 30. What happened after you came home?
19: After my last one, it's just, I could see how it took a toll on my relationship with my wife. And, you know, I missed out on so much with my kids. I was always away from home and just not seeking that help, because, you know, they don't train. Like, I'm a soldier. I'm supposed to know how to deal with this. I was trained to do this. And my life just basically started falling apart within me. And I just started making decisions, and that's when I started this. That's when I decided, you know, started drinking, and things just kind of tumbled down from there.
17: What year was that?
19: I was 27 years old. So, yeah, around 2015, that's when it really started affecting my home, and it started affecting me, and it started coming out where people could see something was wrong with me.
17: Okay. When's the first time you sought some help or talked to anybody about it?
19: It had to be around 2017. But by that point, I was completely broken. I was broken. And
17: who were you talking to?
19: I was talking to a behavioral health psychiatrist while I was in the Army.
17: VA? Oh, in the Army.
19: Yeah, I was still in the Army. My commander, gotcha. I was command directed to go see him once a week.
17: Mm-hmm.
19: And then when I got out, you know, it took me a couple years, but I finally manned up and went to the VA and asked for help. And they did everything they could until I got to this place.
17: What year was it you went to the VA?
19: I started going to the VA in 2019.
17: Did they diagnose you, or did the Army diagnose you?
19: The Army diagnosed
17: me. Army did?
19: Yes, sir.
17: Okay. So, we got a little bit of time. When you got to the VA, I presume since you were in the Army and diagnosed, that you were already on some meds that they had given you?
19: They were giving me meds, but my mentality, I thought it was a joke. You know, I was self-medicating with the alcohol, and right. I thought that was perfectly fine.
17: So you just didn't?
19: Yes, sir.
17: So when you went to the VA, what did they, I mean, other than, okay, so you're here, what did they do, if anything?
19: Well, they made me sit down for a couple of days there. They reevaluated me.
17: That's a nice way of
18: putting it. We shouldn't be laughing.
19: You know.
17: Made me sit down for a couple. That's a good way. I like that. All right. That was 2019 you went to the VA?
19: Yes, sir.
17: Okay. And then what? Just back to the bottle?
19: No, I sat down with my psychiatrist, and he said, we're going to take this a step at a time. Let's work on your alcoholism first, and then from there we'll proceed slowly but surely working on your trauma. And that's how it went, with the medication, counseling.
17: All right, a reminder, we do know this, all of this can be triggering. 877-717-7873 for information about our support groups that take place weekly, virtually and in person, PTSDUSA.org. 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

0: All right, remind me what year it was when you got out of the Army?
1: 2018, sir.
0: 18, okay. But your last deployment was when?
1: 2013 to 14.
0: Okay. And you got to Camp Hope when?
1: April 27th of this year.
0: Okay. So you've only been here a couple of months.
1: Yes, sir.
0: How'd you hear about Camp Hope?
1: You know what? It's interesting because 3 years ago, my sister was trying to drag me to Camp Hope. And I fought her tooth and nail. And I'm like, nope, this ain't for me. I wasn't going in the right. I was making bad decisions. I wasn't right with God. And she kept recommending it to me. And it came up in the program I was in before here. And, you know, this was not the plan. I was not supposed to come here. And the day before I left, I decided to come. I heard great things about it.
2: Big shout out to Sis on that one.
0: You know, no kidding. Which is almost always a story, not always, but almost always there's someone. Maybe a family member, maybe a friend, or maybe a fellow vet. But someone's putting this in front of you. That's where I talk about, you know, the whole suicide thing and all the other things that come along with PTSD. It's not only suicide, though that's not enough, but all the legal issues, familial issues. There's got to be someone that's, as I term it, throwing down some roadblocks, trying to prevent becoming statistics. And so I agree, Anthony. Big shout out to your sister.
1: Yes.
0: Day one. Do you remember day one at Camp Hope?
1: Absolutely. I wanted to run.
2: Sounds familiar.
1: I was nervous. I was scared. I was nervous and scared, and you know, yeah, I didn't know what to expect.

0: be, and when you throw PTSD in there, the anxiety's got to be through the roof.
1: That's what kind of got me to go, like, as I was walking in, it's like a community, and everybody was walking around looking happy, and I'm like, there's no way, like, y'all got PTSD? I'm like, are you guys serious? So I seen a lot of veterans, and I see the vibe he came up, like, I feel so comfortable, and I'm like, you know what, I want to feel what they're feeling, and if this place is willing to do that for me, I could at least give it a try.
2: Great description.
0: Indeed. Okay, so you're only a couple of minutes. Well, that's one way to put it. A couple of months into it. It's virtually a couple of minutes, but how are we doing?
1: Great. Great. Like, this is where I need to be. The programming, from the programming, from me finding my way back with my higher power, which is God. The relationships, how my family, you know, they're proud of me, and I haven't felt this way in a long time. I feel like, I know I still got a lot to work on, like you said, I just got here, but I feel like I could do it this time, and I have this mentality, like, my mind is just, like, keeping me there, and I don't know, I'm starting to get that feeling of purpose again in my life.
0: Purpose. Anthony, I'm going to give you... I'm going to give you the leash unleashed here for a minute. It's so critical in everything we do, because the lack or the loss of purpose is so integral in what brings veterans to our door. So talk about that, reconnecting with purpose.
2: Well, Joseph is proof of that right here, right now. We just talked about how, you know, 15 months of deployment, 3 deployments, not really wanting to talk about it, not facing it, and then having the grandest sign of intelligence and recognizing a problem, admitting it, and then asking help for it, and also being connected to his family. And now here he is on the Road to Hope radio show talking about it. To me, that's the proof in it, that he knows or believes that him talking here today is going to allow him to connect with somebody else out there, to play the part that his sister played in his life. And then that can keep going every day at camp. He's with his peers, whether it's in groups, whether they're going on a fishing trip or equine trip, whether they're going to a baseball game, or the in-depth stuff that they're coming out of a counseling session. And there's a family standing there with, you know, a tour that there's kids there. And Joseph's like, you know what? I'm going to be an example to others, and not just to the people what he thinks they should see, but to his brothers, and sharing in groups and supporting a guy that's, you know, struggling that no one else can understand, but Joseph can. And it's vice versa when it comes to the peers at camp. I think it's a process and a cutting edge application that is not happening anywhere in the country, where the community of Houston, and it is an amazing community, that has given the combat vets the resources to help each other. And not only that, to help their families, to help a son that's struggling, whoever it might be. And that's why he says, when he comes on camp, it's not just the combat vets, it's the community of Houston. It's our sponsors, it's our volunteers, it's our donors, it's everybody. This is what we fought for.
1: It's a second chance. And, like, it's a second chance. And, like, I want to be the example for a lot of people, especially my kids. It's not how you fall that defines you, how you get up. And this is what the PTSD program is providing me, a second chance in life. And I don't take it for granted. I take it a day at a time, and I'm grateful for every opportunity. Because if you would have asked me at the beginning of this year, would I be here? I would probably laugh at you and tell you no.
0: Well, I'm glad you are here.
1: Thank you,
0: sir. For yourself and for your family.
1: Thank you.
0: And, you know, just cheering you on, man. Just keep doing the work. Has there been a moment, maybe a step four, hearing somebody give a step four, or maybe something in a support group, or maybe in a class, or maybe sitting around the fire? Has there been a moment where, like, something clicked, like, man, that makes sense to me?
1: Yes. Yes. It's been a couple moments. But the moments I like to see is, like, in church, family day, when I see my peers with their family, their kids, you know, attending church together as a family, that giving, like, you know, I look at that and I'm like, I want to get there, because, you know, my kids seen me through the good and through the bad, and they

0: see what the combat has done to me, and you know, especially my 19-year-old daughter, she sits down and talks to me, and that's I look at that and it gives me hope that maybe, you know, I want that.
1: Absolutely.
0: I want that peace and tranquility. I want that.
1: I love it. I do hope it happens for you.
0: Thank you, sir.
1: I certainly can. I've seen a lot of it at Camp Hope. I'll just say this.
0: Absolutely.
1: What's your favorite meal been at Camp Hope?
0: Barbecue.
1: All right, there we
0: there
1: go.
0: There you go, barbecue.
1: There's a good Texas bing, response. Bing, bing, bing, bing. From our Pennsylvania guy. good to hear barbecue come in. Good Texas barbecue. Thanks for sharing your story. The hope is it does get to somebody's ears that needs to hear it.
0: Thank you, sir. Thank you for having me.
1: And beyond the ear and to the heart. PTSDUSA.org for all things PTSD Foundation of America related. 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The crisis line, 877-717-7873. If you need help, put down the bottle. Put down the gun. Pick up the phone. 877-717-7873. There is hope. And we thank you for joining us. Look forward to being with you again next week for more of Road to Hope Radio.

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4: As the U.S. and Iran may be near that agreement.
5: Ahead of the G7 summit, we still do not know exactly what time this deal between Iran and the U.S. will be signed, but we do know from the president it is scheduled to happen sometime today. And we also know now that it will happen electronically, digitally. The two sides will not be in person together in one room. The president on Truth Social saying that as soon as it's signed, that the Strait of Hormuz would open to all immediately. We are told this will be without tolls, and then the U.S. blockade will be lifted, followed by the demining of the Strait of Hormuz. Friday night, the president told supporters in a tele-rally that he has ended another war.
4: Fox's Aisha Hazni. French and Swiss authorities are implementing extensive security measures in advance of the G7 summit. 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
4: The judge in the Carmelo Anthony trial is speaking out about a controversial decision he made.
5: One of the most controversial parts was, in fact, the judge's order to ban cameras from the courtroom, but he is standing by that decision. In an interview with a local Dallas station, Collin County Judge John Roach Jr. says barring cameras and live streaming from Anthony's trial was necessary, saying in part, quote, "I'll tell you why. My primary goal in every case is to make sure the defendant and the prosecution gets a fair trial, period." And he goes on to say, "I know I made people mad, but I'm not here to make them happy either." As many of our viewers know, Carmelo Anthony was sentenced to 35 years last week after the jury quickly found him guilty. Judge Roach says the media's right to know about the trial is extremely important, but he does believe the public knew what was going on.
4: Fox's Madison Scarpino reporting. A plane has crashed in Missouri near the Butler Memorial Airport, roughly 65 miles south of Kansas City. Authorities say none of the 12 people on board survived. 11 of them are reportedly skydivers. The 12th is the pilot. The Federal Aviation Administration is on the scene. No word yet, though, on the cause of that crash. More than 100 million Americans in the eastern U.S. are facing the threat of severe weather today.
3: Severe thunderstorms threatened to break out along the East Coast from New York all the way down the I-95 corridor. More than 70 million Americans under that level 2 out of 5 risk and another 30 million under the level 1. That 2 out of 5 is expansive. It extends from the capital of New York all the way down through Atlanta, Georgia. And so we've got a lot going on. World Cup matches, a lot of travel probably happening. It is a weekend. So that is going to be a bit of an issue. And it will come in two ways. We've got one round of thunderstorms, more discrete storms in the warm sector of this area of low pressure, this cold front, and then the cold front will be that final blow of damaging wind.
4: Fox Weather's Haley Meyer with that update. I'm Kathleen Maloney. This is Fox News.
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18: 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Beer and the culture that flows with it. Here's beer guru James Simpson and Beer Logic's Chad Pilbeam.
21: About time. I've been sitting in this chair for hours waiting for the exact moment.
4: You just stop talking right now. Right now. We almost didn't start on time because you.
21: I was running a little late today, ladies and gentlemen.
4: Little? He walks into the production meeting. He's like, hey, we still got time to do a show? He's like, well, it's already written. Here it is.
21: I mean, between swim meets, dive meets, cheer competitions.
4: I was here early, Chad.
21: Yeah, Bill's always here early. But hey,
4: I know.
21: The important
4: he's outside,
21: part is,
4: he's looking through the glass door. He's like, hey, guys, can I still come in?
21: The important thing is, I'm here. Glad to be here. What's up, guys? I'm James. We have Chad.
4: How you doing, man?
21: And Bill. Bill's back. Bill's out last week.
22: All right. Welcome, everyone, to What's on Tap Radio.
21: On assignments. Glad to have you back, Bill.
4: Yeah.
22: Thank you.
4: You know what he brought back? It's pretty awesome. He brought back beer and mosquito bites. He was supposed to bring back fish, but he brought back no fish, zero fish, and mosquito bites. I'm sure we're going to hear all about that. But
22: too many mosquitoes, not enough fish for a fishing trip.
4: How's the beer?
22: Beer is great.
4: All right, cool. Beer's going to be pretty good here today, too. Here at What's on Tap Radio, yes, we drink beer while we fill up your ear hole with all kinds of beer knowledge, everything that's going on in the world of beer. And if you have an opportunity to drink responsibly while listening to this fine program, we encourage you to join us because we're going to crack open some beers here and we're going to do a thing. James, running late, but you know what? We'll forgive him.
21: That's okay. I feel it's relatable to our audience because I feel like some of our audience members are late too. So it happens for the best of us. But hey, the important thing is we're here. The show started.
4: It happens to the best of us and you too, James.
21: But how we start the show is the same way we started this show for the past 12 and a half years, almost 13. But by thanking our advertisers, it's very important to us. And let's not disappoint by doing anything different. But let's thank our advertisers, that being Beer Logic Conference and Events, The Backyard Grill, Keeping the Lights Nice and Bright. I mean, nice and bright. Thanks to our friends over at Hard Light Brewing and, of course, sponsoring our podcast, Cast Branding. Welcome to What's on Tap Radio, where for the next 2 hours, we're going to crack some beers and see where the conversation takes us. Like Chad says, I hope that you can crack a cold one open, whatever your beverage of choice is, and hang out with us as long as you can, because I promise we have a good show on tap. And, So let's crack some beers. First segment is brought to the table, sponsored by our friends over at the Backyard Grill, where I'm bringing a beer, and Chad and Bill are bringing some beers.
4: Bill was on assignment, man. I'm not bringing. There's a couple beers in the beer fridge we may tap into today, now that I got a stunt beer liver on third mic. But Bill was out, and he came back with this beer. We've been teasing this for a while, and I'm sorry, James, we're going to go first.
21: All right, that's fine.
4: Do me a favor. Crack it open, start pouring. Let me set this up.
10: We've been talking about Bill brewing this beer for a while. Well, he decided to brew it. He finally brewed it, put it in cans, brought it out. And ladies and gentlemen, it's not April 1st. So this is no April Fool's joke. He really did this. And Bill, please tell everyone.
22: So
10: the first of all, what's the name of it?
22: The name of the beer is Minnie's Haberdashery.
21: I'm wondering what, what, what?
22: Minnie's Haberdashery, Quentin Tarantino's movie, The Hateful Eight.
21: Oh.
22: They all stay at Minnie's Haberdashery.
10: Okay, right. So it's a...
22: Anyway.
10: Okay, tell everybody what you brewed.
22: So I brewed a Session Imperial IPA. So
10: you heard that right, folks. A Session Imperial IPA.
22: It's all the flavor. It's all the nose. It's all the taste that you want in an Imperial IPA, but comes in at 4.9% alcohol.
10: So you made an Imperial IPA, and then... Made a session version of it. So you made a Session IPA, but don't sell it as a Session IPA.
22: No.
10: Because that would be like selling a white stout as a, coffee blonde ale. But if you, and coffee blonde ales don't sell, but whoa, white stout flies off the shelf. This is the Session Imperial IPA. Not a real style, folks. Wait, yes it is, because, hey, you know what? When we do the fun facts of the week, we say, who was the first to invent this style? Guess what? Harbor Light Bill, Harbor Light Brewing Company, brewed the very first Session Imperial IPA, the mini, what is it?
22: Minnie's Haberdashery.
10: Coming in at?
22: 4.9%.
10: And it's dry, it's bitter, it's beautiful, it's got a little bit of a biscuit note to it. Not real sweet. Hold on, let me take one more sip. Yeah, it tastes like a very delicious Session IPA, or even, dare I say, because we all know the fight, it's a pale ale. It's a really, really, did you dry hop it?
22: Oh, yeah.
10: Yeah, okay. It's a dry hop pale ale. There it is. That we'll get into this a little bit more. I'm sure there are people right now screaming at their radio or their device, but that's what we have. Thank you, Bill, for being a trendsetter, a pioneer, a new beer style, the Session Imperial IPA.
21: All right. Nicely done, Bill. All right. Moving on to the beer I brought to the table, I'm continuing to bring award-winning beers. Now, this is not a World Beer Cup winner yet, but it has won multiple awards in other categories, or other award ceremonies, I should say. And, this is a style that we don't give a lot of love to on the show, so I decided, you know what, let's do it this week. And this is a Weizenbach, or Weizenbach, however you want to pronounce it.
10: Weizenbach.
21: From Katy, Texas, No Label Brewing Company, I give you the El Carlito Weizenbach.
10: El Carlito Weizenbach.
22: El Carlito.
21: This is
22: like fighting chicken or something, isn't it?
10: Fighting chicken.
21: A multi-award-winning beer.
10: Isn't that a fighting chicken?
21: Look at that yellowish head.
10: Yellowish.
21: Yellowish body. Nice frothy head on it. Smell of banana and clove notes on it. Coming at 8.3%. And, yep, get notes of banana and clove on there. I'm going to let that breathe in my What's on Tap Radio water glass. But that's what I'm bringing to the show. No Label Brewing Company, El Carlito at 8.3%. And Chad and Bill kicked it off with the...
22: Minnie's Haberdashery, Session Imperial IPA.
10: Session Imperial.
21: And this has been...
10: Hey, I don't know what a Weizenbach is, but it's been around for 100 years. What's a Session Imperial IPA? Been around for 5 minutes. All right, James, tell everybody what's on tap.
21: That's been brought to the table thanks to our friends over at the Backyard Grill. All right, on tap this week, we're going to talk about FIFA. How much beer is going to be consumed during the World Cup? There got some predictions out there. We're going to talk about a beer company that will fly a World War II fighter plane over your barbecue cookout. We got George Washington's beer recipe getting a modern revival. Lagunitas is looking for a beer roadie. All this is so much more fun facts. Hold my beer and watch this. All this on tap. Don't you go anywhere. We'll be right back.
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0: All right. What's on Tap Radio? You're tuned in. Appreciate you listening. I'm James Simpson. Got Chad Pilbeam and got Bill.
1: Howdy.
0: Just kicked off, brought to the table, thanks to our friends over at the Backyard Grill. Bill brought a beer that should have been called Oxymoron.
1: It's a big oxymoron. I mean, I don't understand it.
0: Now,
1: if
0: you're not familiar with the term of an oxymoron, it's a figure of speech that deliberately combines two contradictory opposing terms right next to each other.
1: Right. The best oxymoron that I'm familiar with is one called jumbo shrimp, because jumbo is big and shrimp is small.
0: Yes.
1: So jumbo shrimp is an oxymoron. Well, session is a light, low alcohol beverage that you can drink many of during a session. Imperial is a high alcoholic beverage or a stronger version of the beverage. And Bill made
2: a session Imperial.
1: Which makes it's
0: again
1: with a straight face he said it. He's like, yeah, I made a session to me.
0: Again,
1: I can't even do it.
0: The term is oxymoron,
1: and he named it after some random reference in some Quentin Tarantino movie that's seldomly quoted.
2: Well, it's not a quote. It's the cabin that they were.
1: I understand,
2: the movie but
1: the Magnificent Eight or whatever it is.
2: Hateful Eight.
1: That's what I said. The Hateful Eight is a Quentin Tarantino movie that is seldom quoted. If you're going to quote Tarantino, you're like Django Unchained, you're
2: Reservoir Dogs,
1: yeah. Pulp Fiction, and then you just pick the Angry Eight. Yeah. Hateful. See, yeah, that's what I said. See, I can't even get the name of the movie right. And we got Minnie's Lingerie here. What is it called again?
2: Minnie's Haberdashery.
1: That's what I said. Okay.
2: Okay, folks, look it up. A haberdashery, you know, a kind of a halfway house, restaurant, place to sleep.
1: It's a flop house.
2: Whatever.
1: Why don't you just call it Flop House IPA? That would be a whole lot easier.
2: It wouldn't be as fun. Besides, we wouldn't be having this discussion.
1: James, what are you drinking?
0: Again, I just counted 1, 2, 3, 4, 5, 6, 7, 8, 9. 9 awards that's printed on the can. On the El Carlito from No Label Brewing Company, the Weizenbach at 8.3%. And I'm taking another swig of this because I let it breathe during the break. And,
1: is this like the Ric Flair of beers? Like when you come in with all the belts over your shoulder and you're like, look!
0: Damn right. So
1: I'm the best!
0: You get on the nose, hints of banana and clove, medium body, vicious mouthfeel, a lot of banana up front, and then clove on the finish. And again, 8.3%. Very, very good beer. And it's named after one of the coolest dudes you'll ever meet.
1: Oh.
0: Carlito over at No Label. He works for Hart Plumbing. He's always there at No Label, hanging out. And he'll take pictures if you want to go take a picture with him. And, yeah, he is one of the coolest dudes, and they named a beer after him. And it is very, very tasty.
1: Completely unrelated, but he knows a guy who does floors, too. And he does a great job because when I sold my house in Texas and moved to Michigan, I'm like, yo, Carlito, you know anybody who does floors? I know you do plumbing. He's like, yeah, I got a guy. And I was like, all right, my floors were right. Top dollar for that Pilbeam house in Texas.
0: One time I had this leak. This is at my old house, and I had a really bad leak from the upstairs bathtub, and I was freaking out about it, and I just was kind of stressing out about it and venting to Carlos, and Carlos was like, I'll be there tomorrow.
1: Yep.
0: And he showed up, and like 10 minutes later, he's like, all good. I was like, yep. That's it? He's like, yeah, all good.
1: Yeah,
0: like,
1: I know a guy.
0: Okay.
1: He's almost like, what is it, Liam Neeson? He's like, I have a special set of skills.
0: Yeah.
1: And I will show up. And I will deal with this. I will deal with this.
0: One of the coolest people you'll ever meet. And like I said, if you go to No Label, he's more than likely there.
1: He has a full-time job, and then he runs around like a freaking superhero fixing roofs and floors and plumbing and everything else. And then he wins all these awards, or rather, beard named after him wins all these awards. And then you go in, you're like, hey, who is that guy? Oh, that guy's sitting right there.
0: Literally, on the can, he's a superhero.
1: He is a superhero. Look at that. He's got freaking...
2: He does.
1: I love it.
0: Yep. So there again, El Carlito, No Label Brewing Company out here in Texas, where I am broadcasting, not too far from where I am. All right.
1: And real quick, and on our can is a Harbor Light because Harbor Light beer.
0: Sometimes simple is good.
1: It is.
0: All right. Let's do this.
3: 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Brought to you by Who's Ever Check Cleared This Week.
0: I'm going to say it again. Just because school's out for the summer doesn't mean you can't stop learning. And that's where Professor Pillbeam steps in.
1: All right, this fun fact is, this one's really designed to get the kids' attention and not really teach you anything that you're going to be able to walk around and brag about. You're not going to be able to put your flag, foreshadowing there, you're not be able to put your flag in the ground and say, this was the official What's on Tap Radio Fun Fact of the Week, but I sure as hell am going to try, because this one's a pop culture reference from behind the scenes. It's like behind the scenes. It's one of those legends that was built up in the music industry, and then all of a sudden we found out it's actually true, except some of the details got wrong, and then we went researching, and we got to the bottom of it for this week's official What's on Tap Radio Fun Fact to find out the real truth. And for those of you who are just diehard music fans, regardless of genre, you have to know the name Henry Rollins. This is for the diehards. Like, you got to be really into like all genres of music. Henry Rollins, just a very big personality in the punk rock industry. Started in the late 1970s with a band by the name of Black Flag. See what I did there? Flag?
2: Yeah.
1: And then he went on to a solo career, and probably his biggest hit, which was made popular thanks to Beavis and Butthead, was the song Liar. But there's another character who comes into this discussion for the official What's on Tap Radio Fun Fact of the Week. And maybe you know him. You don't even have to be that into music. And I'm going to put Bill on the spot here. Bill, who was the first lead singer of the band Van Halen?
2: Eddie Van Halen.
1: Perfect. David Lee Roth. Well done. Yes, you nailed it. Very good. He listens to bluegrass, folks. All right, we got to give him a break. That, and he's 65 years old. All right.
2: True.
1: All right. We're going to give him a pass on that one. All right. So this fun fact involves Henry Rollins and David Lee Roth. Now, here's what's interesting about Henry Rollins. The guy was in a band called Black Flag, which sensationalized and embraced everything about the punk rock culture, including heavy drinking of alcohol. In fact, their number one hit and their title track off the album Six Pack, the song Six Pack, first song on the track is a jab at their first lead singer, which is an oxymoron, essentially, kind of like Bill's beer here, because it made fun of the lead singer always showing up with a beer in his hand, being drunk and being late. But they sensationalized and lived the lifestyle of having a beer in your hand, being drunk and being late. So, what does that have to do with anything? Well, we're going to fast forward to the time when Henry Rollins went to an art gallery on his own during his solo career. And he walks in and he runs into none other than Diamond David Lee Roth, lead singer of Van Halen. And he bumps into him and he looks at him, and David Lee Roth recognizes him right away. He's like, Black Flag, right? And he's like, yeah. And he's like, wait. He's like, I'm Diamond David Lee Roth. Woo, woo, woo, woo, woo. And he's like, what? Like, what? Because that's kind of how David Lee Roth would sound. And he's just like, no freaking way. He's meeting this icon. And here's the thing. Despite the fact that Black Flag embraced the drinking culture and had a lead singer who drank like a fish, Henry Rollins is on the straight edge and has never drank in his life. And upon meeting David Lee Roth at an art gallery, David Lee Roth says, "Want a beer, man?" and opens up his jacket and pulls a Budweiser out of his pocket and hands it to him. So your official What's on Tap Radio Fun Fact of the Week is Henry Rollins officially turned down a Budweiser that David Lee Roth just so happened to have in his jacket pocket at an art gallery on the first time they met. And Dave's response was, "What's the matter, man? You got to get up and go to school tomorrow." And that is your official What's on Tap Radio Fun Fact of the Week. Oh, it's just a cool story.
0: That is a cool story. From the Rock and Roll Archives. All right, we got to take a break. Let's talk about how much beer could be consumed during the World Cup. We got some predictions. So much more. Hang with us. We'll be right back.
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0: It's been a minute since we had some Black Flag on the show.
1: I'm actually fascinated by the fact that, Diamond David Lee Roth took one look at Henry Rollins. He's like, Black Flag, man, right? He's like, yeah. What a beer, man. And Henry Rollins he's on the straight edge, which means he does not drink, he doesn't smoke.
2: Hey, good on him for not giving in, you know, like, hey, this is an opportunity for me to have a story. It's, you know, it's like Snoop Dogg coming up to you and going, hey, man, you want to hit this joint? I don't smoke weed, but I can tell my grandkids one day that I smoked weed with Snoop Dogg.
1: I know.
2: But I don't partake in those activities, so I would pass.
1: Right.
2: Just like he did.
1: I know. I would too. I just think it's funny. And then they wrote a song called Six Pack. I mean, this is an entire genre of music that is built around excessive alcohol drinking and partying, and then it just total oxymoron. The first song mocks the original singer of Black Flag, who was, you know, it's like, hey dude, you always showed up late, you always showed up drunk, you were holding us up. And then they get Henry Rollins, who didn't drink at all. I thought that was, I'm like, that's pretty cool.
2: I mean,
1: it is. By the way, lyrics from the song Six Pack, I thought this was, I got a six pack, nothing to do, $35 and a six pack to my name, spent the rest on beer, so who's to blame? $35 and a six pack to my name, spent the rest on beer, so who's to blame? I mean, the whole thing, it just, I don't know. I mean, and like David Lee Roth walking around an art gallery with a Budweiser in his pocket, it reminds me of that meme with the cargo shorts. it's like, yeah, everybody makes fun of my cargo shorts until they need a socket set. Or a pork sandwich. And I'm like, I got you right here, bro. I got you.
2: All right. We got a lot of stuff on tap this week, including coming up, we're going to talk about Lagunitas is looking for a beer roadie. What that means, we'll explain. Maybe this is an opportunity for you.
1: Oh, no. No. Hold on. Everybody just back off, because I'm going to apply.
2: Okay.
1: I'm going to.
2: But
1: speaking of this job's mine.
2: Speaking of the 80s and 90s, you know, talking about Black Flag, we're a show that we're all about the trends. You know, we're keeping an eye on what's the trending things, so you don't have to.
1: That's why we don't talk about non-alcoholic beer, because non-alcoholic beer is not cool.
2: So when I saw this press release, I was like, you know what? I feel it's our liberty to put this out there, because we keep our eye on what's happening around.
1: Yes, we do.
2: The globe. All right?
1: Right.
2: So if you're a child of the 80s and 90s who spent any time with their grandparents, you're familiar with Fresca.
1: Oh, yeah. Oh, yeah.
2: Yeah. It's the old person soda. Well, you may have noticed, you may not seen it lately, because no one really drinks it.
1: I was going to say, nobody drinks. It's like Sanka. It's like, do you have any decaf? No, but we have Sanka. It's the same thing, only it's just crystals.
2: But maybe you should know what it is. Because an alcoholic version of Fresca, Fresca Hard, has hit stores.
1: Ooh.
2: It's a 4.6% ABV, and it's only 99 calories per can with zero sugar.
1: What's the ABV on that again?
2: 4.6.
3: It's a session Fresca.
1: Wait, you said it's a hard Fresca at 4.6. Bill, what's the ABV on this beer?
3: 4.9.
1: Okay, all right.
3: So it's a session hard Fresca.
1: So he's got a session beer at 4.9. You got hard Fresca at 4.6. I'm so confused.
2: Well, it's
1: got
2: to be like hard cider versus cider. So cider is just, you know, no alcohol. But when you put the hard cider, then you know there's alcohol in there.
3: Yeah.
2: But this hard Fresca comes in several flavors, including classic grapefruit citrus, pineapple citrus, peach citrus, and watermelon citrus. And costs around $18 per 12-pack. And the malt beverage, which is different than the vodka-based Fresca mist can cocktails that they released years ago. So how do they taste? Well, somebody on Reddit said that they reviewed it and said that it's the new seltzer of the summer. Okay. And they said the grapefruit one does taste like classic Fresca, and the best flavor is peach citrus. So the hot summer drink this year, hard Fresca.
3: If you want to have something just as good, just take your regular Fresca and about ounce and a half of gin, lime twist, and that is a pretty good summer drink.
1: Mixologist Harbor Light Bill, not only is he a stunt beer liver on third mic, but he can give you a cocktail idea. And I'm just going to jump in with this real quick. I went to a concert a couple weeks ago with my niece, and I asked her, I said, hey.
2: Would y'all see Black Flag?
1: We did not see Black Flag. No. I let Bill listen to some Black Flag during the break, and he's like, turn it off.
3: It's horrible. It's
2: no, Black Flag's pretty good.
1: Not the song Six Pack.
2: I'm a skateboarder. I know I came up with that kind of music.
1: Yeah, I know. It's like watching the intro, you know, or a segment of the movie Jackass. But I was, I took my niece and I said, what do you like to drink? What do you want? She says, really, just get a long drink variety pack. And no joke, I was out here working in the barn and there was one left over and I grabbed a raspberry long drink. And I crushed it like it was a Fresca. And, man, my thirst was quenched. I was feeling pretty good.
3: Are those the ones from New Holland?
1: No. There's one at the door. You can go get one if you want there, Bill. Bill's like, no, I'm not leaving. We had a long drink, and, man, it was very delicious. I can't tell the difference between a long drink and a Truly and a...
2: I can't either.
1: They all taste the same. Oh, my goodness. I just pissed somebody off.
2: Yeah. So there you go. You know, just like your mammy and your poppy used to drink, the Fresca.
1: Your mammy and your poppy? What the? Yeah. Okay, somebody get me a tab. I want a Pall Mall cigarette and a tab.
2: Well, they sat in the lawn chair
1: with a Sanka
2: and puffed on their Pall Mall while you rode on your big wheel in the middle of the street.
1: Right. Yeah, and then 1984 came
4: Stay
1: around.
4: Stay out of the street, Chad. This car's coming.
1: Yeah. And then 40 years later, we have Hard Fresca.
2: Yeah, they do.
1: 4.6%. Remember the days whenever you just used to sit outside and drink? Well, now you can sit outside and drink and get buzzed.
4: All right, Chad, the street lights are on. Time to go inside.
1: Everybody's like, are we really dedicating this much time to Fresca on this show? Yes, we
2: are. All right, now we do got to switch gears here, because have you ever dreamed of combining craft beer and heavy metal? Well, of course you have. Lagunitas Brewing has a job opening for you. The California Brewery is launching a nationwide search for the first ever beer roadie to help promote its new collaboration beer, Trooper West Coast IPA, created in partnership with the legendary metal band Iron Maiden. The lucky winner will receive an all-expense-paid experience learning directly from Lagunitas Brewers before hitting the road for select stops on an Iron Maiden upcoming U.S. tour. But don't expect to be hauling amplifiers. Lagunitas says it's a beer-based focused role. The beer roadie serving as an ambassador for the new IPA, educating fans about the brewing process and helping pour pints at pre-show events. The brewery says the position is designed for people who are passionate about both music and craft beer, who want to turn those interests into a unique real-world experience. Applications are open, and they're giving one fan a chance to trade their daily routine for life on the road with beer, metal, and backstage education in brewing.
1: Don't even bother applying, folks. I'm going for it. I am going. I have experience in this arena. I used to work for Artisanal Imports out of Austin, and we imported Robinson's Trooper beer, and I got to go to the concerts.
2: How does that beer taste?
1: James hates that beer so
2: much. I tried it, you know, 7, 8, 9 years ago, and it was garbage. I was like, you know what? My palate's matured. Let me try it again. So a few weeks ago, maybe months ago, I brought it back on the show, and...
1: They made a bunch of different versions of Robinson's did a bunch of different beers for Iron Maiden. They did a Belgian triple. They did I want to say it was a black IPA. They did a bunch of different beers. And now, no longer apparently partnering with Robinson's, but now working with Lagunitas. And they're making a West Coast IPA, which completely contradicts the beer styles of Great Britain and what Robinson's.
2: Well, when I think of real ale from Britain, yeah, I think of West Coast style IPAs.
1: No, no, no, you don't. Stop talking. You're confusing our listeners.
2: You don't crack a cask open of West Coast IPA in the British pubs.
1: Said no one ever. But I will tell you this. I got to go to a couple of the concerts, and you get to go to these backstage and premiere parties, and you know, you're buying rounds for people, and you're hooping and hollering, leading the cheers and the toasts, and you're throwing out merch. It's a ton of fun. Actually, no, wait. That means you're going to apply. The job sucks. Don't ever do it. Yeah, you won't do it. I'm going to fill in for everybody. Don't worry. You don't want to apply. I'm not telling you where to apply. You got to figure it out on your own. But yeah, I am going to put together a video. And when that video is done, I will upload it to our social media so you see what you're competing against.
2: Okay. So, again, logging in, this is looking for a beer roadie to join the Iron Maiden tour. Is this you? Chad's checking his head because he says, no, it can't be you because it's me.
1: I've done it before, and I'll do it again. It was a great time.
2: All right, we got to take a break. Still on tap this week, there's a beer company willing to fly a World War II fighter plane over your barbecue cookout this 4th of July. We'll tell you who. And speaking of America's 250th birthday, George Washington's beer recipes got a modern-day revival. We'll talk about this. Also, so much more. Hang with us. We'll be right back.
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0: Happy summer, friends. Or if you're listening to the show in November because we're playing it a best of, happy fall. Whatever.
1: Dude, right. Don't you do that. We're in Michigan. Yeah, I don't think you understand. The weather here sucked so bad this winter that we're just getting into summer now, and don't you start talking about fall. I want to hear it.
0: Got a lot on tap still.
1: Including, I like how you just skated right over that.
0: Including... You know, you want to impress your friends. Maybe you got some family coming over for 4th of July, and you just can't ever impress your father-in-law. And you're like, you know what? What can I do to really impress him? Well, there's a beer company that out there that's willing to fly a World War II fighter plane over your barbecue cookout. Tell you who and how to get that done. Before I do that...
1: Did I mention I'm applying for that as well? So I'm going to be a beer roadie for Iron Maiden and... Lagunitas, and then I'm going to apply to have a B-52 bomber fly over my house.
0: All right, so stuff's still on tap this week, but Chad and Bill will have another beer to crack as I still enjoy my El Carlito from No Label Brewing Company, the Weizenbach at 8.3%, 8.3.
1: Yeah, now during the break, I mentioned that my niece, she liked these long drinks. And I said, hey, Bill, do me a favor. We're at break. Go grab one of these. Let's just give it a whirl, right? And so we cracked it open. We split it. And like two gulps later.
2: Oh, yeah.
1: Man, that was really refreshing. That was delicious. I was like, man, that kind of quenched my thirst. And then I looked down and I was like, oh, wait, what is it? 5.3%?
2: Yeah, 5.5 or
1: 5.5. I was like, oops. 5.5. I was like, all right. So now we got to slow things down because that went down way too easy. Hey, but wait a minute, James. Gluten-free.
0: Oh, there you go.
1: So, right. Hey, you know, we may got 5.5%, but 0% gluten.
0: My wife could drink it. She's gluten-free.
1: All right. Well, we're going to slow things down a little bit. Harbor Light Bill brought another beer. He was out on assignment, in case you guys don't know. He went out and caught mosquito bites. Yep, because he didn't, sure as hell, didn't catch any fish.
2: No, I didn't. But anyway, me and my buddy went down to one of our favorite breweries, Silver Harbor, and I brought back some Maple Grenade, a double oatmeal stout.
0: At 4.3%.
2: I believe it comes in around 13%.
0: There you go.
1: Yeah.
2: Okay. And that's what Chad and I are slowing down with.
1: Yeah, okay. So, coast to the end of the show, maybe, type beer, 13%.
2: Yeah.
1: Maple
2: Grenade.
1: That just sounds dangerous.
2: Bourbon barrel aged with maple syrup.
1: All right, let's have a sip here.
2: And it's pretty sweet, a little sweet, but it's good, but it's heavy.
1: This is balanced all the way around. It gets you sweet on the front end like it's a piece of candy, and then hits you with a little bit of booziness and sharp bitterness, almost like a black cup of coffee, and some roastiness, and rounds out dry. Starts sweet, rounds out dry. I'm not going to lie. I love it. Yep. I don't judge a beer till its third sip, but that first sip was amazing. So from Silver Harbor Brewing Company, Maple Grenade.
2: And I believe this has three GABF awards. A bronze, silver, and I think it was a gold.

0: Have you guys ever done a shoe?
1: No, but oh my god, no, go.
2: So what Carson Daly's doing right now is he took his shoe off in the studio because his co-host hadn't seen a shoe before, and he demonstrated a shoe in studio. We're horrified. So that's Carson Daly doing a shoey, because apparently I haven't heard much of people doing shoeys lately. We used to talk about it all the time.
3: I don't understand it, because you ruin a shoe and a beer and your stomach.
4: I would hope that that's a brand new shoe, because I know what my feet smell like sometimes after a long day. And boy, I don't want to drink any of that.
3: They're Formula One racers who finish a race, they win the race, and they take their boot off after driving around for 3.5 hours and all sweaty and no.
2: We're gonna do that on the show,
4: or doing a shoey out of somebody else's shoe. Come on,
3: so gross.
2: We're gonna do that. We're gonna do that on the show next time. Bill and Chad and I are in studio.
3: We've been over this, James. It's not my contract. I am not doing a shoey. Not happening. I don't care if it's a brand new shoe. Not happening, because I'm not ruining a boot, a shoe, a flip flop.
2: What about a pair of jeans?
4: I'll bring along my flip-flops. We could do it out of that.
2: What about ruining a pair of jeans?
3: I've spilled beer on jeans I don't know how many times. I've done that so many times. In fact, some people would say it's even in fashion now. Well,
2: what, to pour beer all over your jeans?
3: Yeah, well, I mean, if you're selling for $80 and it's a limited edition and it's a chance to, I don't know, meet a country singer,
2: I'm convinced after this whole Bapple thing, if you slap limited edition on it, it's going to fly off the shelf.
3: Hey, check this out. Silver Harbor Maple Grenade Double Oatmeal Stout Bourbon Barrel Aged with Maple Syrup, which was made, wait a minute. Small batch limited release. And how many awards has it won? You said three?
4: I believe three, yeah.
3: Yeah, and we could barely get our hands on it. Look at that, limited release. Tell you what, you don't put limited release on it, and it doesn't sell. In fact, that sits on the shelf forever. But you put limited release on it,
4: yeah.
3: And man, we can't get our hands on it. And it's the same freaking beer. All right. Well, how about jeans, though? I mean, if you put limited release on jeans, is there any way that you're ever going to be able to buy them? No, they're going to fly off the shelf. Except I just went and checked the website, and they are still available. Coors Banquet is partnering with Wrangler Jeans. Now, Coors Banquet, if you're not familiar, that's the old Yellow Belly. That's the old
2: Western. That's your favorite. That's your favorite brewer's favorite beer.
3: That is true. If you go ask your favorite brewer what's in your beer fridge right now, like what do you drink when you're not drinking your beer, they're going to tell you, Yellow Bellies. And it's like, what do you mean? That's Coors Banquet beer. Those are the yellow cans. Now, if you've ever spilled beer on your jeans and you went, oh, damn it. Well, Coors figured out, you know what? Maybe it's cool after all. And maybe we can sell jeans for $80. And it may even be a fashion statement, because Coors Banquet is partnered with Wrangler, teaming up with a new collection aimed at the younger country music fans. Yeah, you know, this is crazy. Coors is saying, all right, listen, if Gen Z is into this thing, if they're in the country, right? Yep. Okay. But they're not drinking as much, right? Yep. All right. I think I know how we can get them. All right. Here's what we're going to do. If they're into country, what we're going to do is we're going to double down on this cowboy lifestyle, and we're going to make beer-infused jeans. And then they'll want to drink our beer. Like, you think that'll work? Well, Coors Banquet, trying to find out. Partnering with Wrangler. And they've teamed up with this new collection, and they're called Beer Cords, almost like beer corduroys, except they're jeans. And it's Beer Cords because it's music. Yeah. Well, Connie Lou by Chase Rice. The song right here talks about Western romance, Coors Banquet beer, and promotes it. And for a limited time only, you can get these jeans with music lyrics printed on them, infused with ink made with Coors Banquet beer.
2: All right. Get yourself some Banquet beer jeans. It sounds expensive, though. All right, we got
3: $80 a pair.
2: Hour number one of the books coming up next hour. Hold my beer and watch this. And how much beer is going to be consumed at the World Cup? We got predictions. All this, so much more. Hanging out in the next hour. We'll be right back.
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0: Right, lot to get to still on tap this week, including the World Cup. It's happening. Are people excited? Are you excited? FIFA World Cup happening here in the United States. Since we're on broadcasting in Houston, well, I'm in Katy, but, you know, happening in Houston. But they predicted how much beer is going to be consumed. We got that. Might surprise you. Might surprise you. Also, if you're throwing a 4th of July party, celebrating America's 250th birthday, and you want to impress your friends, especially your father-in-law, who's never impressed by you, all because that one time you went to the bar and you tried to impress him by sticking a whole beer in your mouth and turning it upside down and just went everywhere. He's like, this kid, I'm not marrying my daughter.
1: You're just making obscure references to old stories we've done. I like that.
0: Yeah.
1: Like, yeah. Hey, listen, I'd like to marry your daughter, but first, let me put my mouth over this entire glass of beer like this. And he just takes the whole thing back and spills it everywhere. And, of course, the father-in-law, or the future father-in-law, looks at him and is like, you are such a disappointment. There's no way. And yet, strangely, I'm entertained. And the fact that you tried to impress me, you tried that hard, you can have my daughter's hand.
0: Well, what will impress them is having a World War II fighter plane fly over your barbecue cookout.
1: Well, you know what? My father-in-law helped me hang gutters this week. Guess what? He's like, you can't do this on your own. I'm like, no, sir. And he helped me out. So you know I'm going to be fighting for that bomber to fly over at 4th of July when I have the family over.
0: And speaking of America's 250th birthday, George Washington's famous beer recipe gets a modern revival. We'll talk about that. So still a lot of stuff on tap this week. So stick around. Still got a lot of stuff to get to, including right now we are going to... Guess where we're going, Chad?
1: Wait. You want me to guess?
0: Yeah.
1: There's no... No. No way. There's no way you're going to Rhode Island. You know why?
2: In the greatest law enforcement agency in the land, the Rhode Island State Police.
1: There's no way we're going to Rhode Island because they have the greatest police in the land. They don't allow this to happen.
0: Well, that's why we're going to Florida.
1: Okay. All right.
3: That was going to be my second guess.
1: Don't you dare. I'm like, dude, we've never... No, hold my beer. No.
0: This is a hold my beer and watch this literally. Okay, so we have a tourist from Illinois who took the phrase taking a ride a little too far during a trip to Key West. According to police, a 38-year-old man allegedly stole a Key West police cruiser from outside a pool bar.
1: Allegedly.
0: After spending a whole afternoon of drinking by the pool bar. Surveillance video reportedly showed him getting into the patrol vehicle and driving around the marina parking lot, nearly hitting several cars and two people in the process.
1: Allegedly.
0: When officers caught up with him a short time later, he reportedly admitted to drinking several beers, failed a sobriety test, and refused a breathalyzer. But the story gets even better.
1: Wait a minute. Hold on.
0: Or worse, depending on your perspective.
1: Okay. All right.
0: Police say the man didn't even have a valid driver's license, and he was carrying only an Illinois identification card.
1: Okay.
0: The tourist now faces a long list of charges, including DUI, grand theft, stealing a law enforcement's equipment, reckless driving, resisting arrest, and refusing a DUI test.
1: Allegedly.
0: So if you're keeping score at home, that's drinking, driving, stealing a police car, and doing it all without a driver's license.
1: Oh my gosh.
0: That's one vacation story that probably won't be making the family photo album.
1: My aunt books travel for people. I know that some people think, is travel agency still a job? Yep, it is, believe it or not. And she still books. If I said, hey, here's what I want to do. I want to get a DUI, but I want to make sure that I steal official police vehicle, and you know I want to get charged with all these other things. Can you set that up? It's like, No, but I can book you on a ticket to Florida, and you can do the rest on your own.
3: That's that comes as a package,
1: right? It's right. Well, it's a DIY, do it yourself type package. Like I'll get you to Florida, and you just do the rest on your own. In fact, if you're not sure how to do it, find a local.
3: A DIY DUI.
0: So if you're out drinking by the by the pool bar all day, and you get this temptation of stealing a police car, don't do it.
1: Just stay in the pool.
0: Stay in the pool.
1: Look for one of those pool noodles and float. And don't forget to get out and go to the bathroom at the bathroom. Don't pee in the pool. Yeah. And furthermore, this is our public service announcement to remind everyone to please drink responsibly. This is why we spotlight criminals like this. I mean, we laugh, but it's not funny because it could have ended much worse. You know, the stories we never talk about are the ones that end badly, and there are way more of those than these.
3: Oh, yeah. Yeah.
1: And so I like to just remind everyone, you know, the reason we're talking about this one is because this could have ended badly, and we don't want that to be you.
0: Well, how many stories have we gotten to where there's children involved?
1: I
0: never liked those stories.
1: Or a mailbox involved.
0: Or a mailbox.
1: Wait, because that's a federal crime now. Because it's a federal, you know. All right. That was an attempt at a joke right there, but apparently that one didn't. Yeah, we don't like to hear stories like that. You know, there's domestic abuse, there's children involved. And we actually had somebody send us a story. It's like, hey, dude, this was me. Go ahead and feature it. And producers, lawyers are like, no. We're not sensationalizing this. We're trying to do this as a public service.
0: Did I tell you about the Britney Spears story? That during a Britney Spears DUI arrest last March, that she asked cops who pulled her over if they would like to come to her house and she would make them lasagna and they could swim in her pool.
1: Okay, that was not on my bingo card. Swimming in Britney Spears' pool while eating lasagna she baked for me.
0: Yeah, well, TMZ...
1: to get out of a ticket.
0: So TMZ released this police surveillance footage of Britney Spears' arrest, and she asked the arresting officers, if they'd like to come over to her house and eat lasagna in... swimmer pool. It just reminded me of that story of, you know, things not to do. Otherwise, you can end up in a hold my beer and watch this. So, all right. That's your hold my beer and watch this. Still a lot to get to. Chaz is shaking his head.
1: I can't.
0: All right. We got to talk about the World Cup, how much beer is going to be consumed. And then again, what beer company is willing to fly a World War II fighter plane over your barbecue cookout? We'll explain. Also, much more. Hang with us. We'll be right back.
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0: If you're part of the Gen Z culture out there and you're still listening to this show, thanks for sticking with us here. You know, James and I were getting up there in years and
1: hey,
0: talking about no, we are.
1: Are you calling me old?
0: Well, yeah, I mean, we hang out with Bill and Bill's really old, so
2: wow, hang on there, but I'm still wiry and spry and young at heart.
0: Well, you got wiry down. Okay, all right, nailed that one. All right, anyway, as we said, welcome back to What's on Tap Radio. We were talking about these beer jeans, beer-infused jeans, beer cords, if you will. And I thought that was kind of clever because, you know, I think corduroys and, you know, Wranglers tying in with this country music culture, and you play a chord on your guitar, and it's they're putting song notes and lyrics printed on the jeans, but it's printed in ink that is infused with Coors Banquet beer. Now, I'm just going to tell you right now, I've spilled beer on my pants plenty of times, and nobody's ever went, man, that's really cool, nice fashion, nice look. Dude, I dig your fit. You know,
1: like the 22-year-olds at the bar, like, whoa, that
0: nobody in Gen
1: epic
0: Z.
1: Epic man.
0: In fact, they're more likely to look at me because, you know, I'm in my 50s, and they're like, dude, enlarged prostate? Yeah, okay, dribble, you know, like, I mean, seriously, there's like, is there a problem there? I mean, seriously, like.
1: Oh, by the way, this segment is brought to you by AARP.
0: Yeah, thank you, yes.
2: And depends.
1: That's next segment, Bill.
0: But apparently, spilling beer on your jeans, as long as it's infused in the ink, and I don't know, and you want to pay $80 for it. I mean, I see people cut holes in their jeans, and you know, they spend, you know, $100 on a pair of jeans and then cut a hole in it. I'm like, no, what? Makes no sense. And
1: go buy the $100 pair of jeans that have the holes in them already.
0: Makes no sense. But hey, you know what? It does. It makes for great social media. And speaking of great social media, you can find us on this thing called social media. Despite our age, we are on there. James, where can you find us?
1: All the major platforms. That's Facebook, X, Instagram, TikTok, YouTube. You name it, we're there. That's the best way to find the podcast. People keep asking, how do I find a podcast? Go to our Facebook page. We always, always, always post a link to the latest show, podcast link. You just click that link. Don't worry. It's not any kind of spam or anything. It's not going to take your data.
0: Credit card. No. What about your credit card?
1: No, it's not. It's just going to drive you over to our podcast Spreaker page. And all you got to do while you're there is just hit subscribe. And then once you do that, every time we upload a show, you get a little notification. Bing!
0: You got Bing. Podcast.
1: And you're like, oh, cool. What's on Tap Radio's got a new podcast. And you
0: James
1: can listen
0: to James and Chad talking about beer.
1: Yes, it's that simple. People keep asking that, and I can't tell you how many times I get this email. I can't find your podcast. I'm trying to find it. I can't find it. Guys, just go to our social media, Facebook. It's mostly Facebook and Instagram. We have links there. Click that link to our podcast, and then once you're there, just hit subscribe. That's all you do. Very simple.
0: That's it. Yeah. Now, what if you say you have a comment for us, or you want to send us a message?
1: You can do it, Aaron.
0: But what if you want to correct Bill on the fact that this maple grenade from Silver Harbor only won one gold medal at the U.S. Beer Open championships?
1: Well, if you want to correct Bill,
0: that won multiple.
1: So, there's a couple things. If you want to correct Bill, you have to send a fax. But if you want to correct Chad, you can send us an email. That's an electronic mail. whatsontapradio@gmail.com.
0: Or you can just send us an email and we'll let Bill know. Yeah.
1: But if you have a complaint about Chad or Bill, you can send him a fax or a pigeon carrier.
2: Yeah. In that case, I have to apologize to Christian for screwing up his name. Stop.
0: He has a name drop for messing up his I'm sorry, I thought you won three awards with this one. No, you won three awards with your wobbly traveler. Yeah, Maple Grenade only won one gold medal.
1: I don't think any brewer will be upset if you said they won an award for a beer that they didn't win.
0: That's stolen valor.
1: Well, you know.
2: The problem with the Silver Harbor is they've won so many, you get them confused.
0: 20 awards to date at major beer competitions between the World Beer Cup, U.S. Beer Open, and GABF, Great American Beer Festival.
2: Yeah.
0: Yes. Nice. Yep.
1: So
0: it's a good always, brewery. If you get a chance to check them out. Oh, by the way, check them out and also swing by Harbor Light Brewery and also swing by Allegan and get a free What's on Tap Radio high five from yours truly.
1: All ways to get a hold of us, social media. If you're not in the social media, you can email us at whatsontapradio@gmail.com. And again, be patient with us. We get lots and lots of emails. We do our best to filter through them and email back. So if you hadn't heard back from us right away, don't go like, God, they're ghosting us. I hate those guys, because I've gotten that email. Like, hello, hello. Are you out there? Hello, I've emailed you 3 times. Don't go all Stan on us, okay?
0: Oh, you went all Stan. Did you really drop a Stan reference? There are so many people out there that have no idea what you're talking about, including Bill. But now we got to come back with Stan. You know, we got to play it.
1: Anyways,
0: let's
1: get excited because the World Cup coming to the U.S., man. Are people excited?
0: Ole, ole, ole, ole, ole.
1: I saw this TikTok the other day. And there's this girl on there, and she was getting aggravated at the fact that people aren't hyped about the World Cup coming. And then people in the comments were like, well, we're too broke to care, okay?
0: Yeah, I was going to say tickets are insane. In fact, if I had to choose between buying tickets to go see Rush right now on their tour or go see a World Cup game, I'm like, I don't know. I only have one house to sell, so I can't afford only one of them.
1: Well, let's talk about the 2026 FIFA World Cup. It's expected to be a massive win for the beer industry, with analysts predicting fans will drink more than 376 pints of beer during the month-long tournament. 376 pints of beer. That's it.
0: No. 376 pints. No.
1: What if I said 100,000 pints?
0: I'm gonna say you're still light. You're still light.
1: Okay.
0: I mean, I'm fairly large. This is the world's game on the world stage, and it goes for a month. 100,000 pints. That you're gonna drink more of that in a half a day. You're gonna drink more of that in a match.
1: They're expecting to more than 1 billion pints of beer during the month-long tournament. Billion with a B.
0: Now here's the thing.
2: Well, how much of that is because of the World Cup? I mean, because you got to subtract out how much.
0: No, that's what they're saying. No, they're saying it's 1 billion extra pints.
2: Oh, holy cow!
0: Yes, that's what they're saying. So everybody's going to drink. This is 1 billion extra pints of beer are going to be consumed just because of the World Cup.
1: So there's an investment firm called Jefferies, and they say the World Cup hosted by the United States, Canada, and Mexico could provide much-needed boost to beer sales after several years of the beer industry declining. So one reason, about 85% of the matches are scheduled during prime time beer drinking hours.
2: Perfect.
1: Fans attending games will be familiar options from tournament sponsor Anheuser-Busch, including Michelob Ultra, Stella Artois, Michelob Ultra Zero. As impressive as 1 billion pints sound, it's still far less than what Americans consume during Super Bowl Sunday.
0: All right. Estimates suggest
1: football fans drink roughly 2.8 billion pints on NFL's biggest day.
0: I hear this. And this is where I think when we got our research on this, and I told the producers, I said, I'm calling out the researchers on this one. The lead story on this says what? It says that the World Cup is going to lead to 1 billion extra beers being consumed. In other words, above and beyond. So what we're doing is we're comparing the 2.8 billion pints being consumed on the day of the Super Bowl, which is obviously an increase. That's a spike. We know that. But this is a month-long tournament. And I'm saying it's 1 billion above and beyond what they would normally drink. And Super Bowl does not increase 2.8. There's just 2.8 drank on Super Bowl.
1: So speaking of 1 billion, the economic impact extends well beyond beer. FIFA projects the World Cup will generate more than $30 billion in economic activity in the United States alone, along with billions in tax revenue and benefits for hotels, restaurants, retailers, transportation companies, and other businesses. So again, with an estimate 10 million international visitors expected to travel for the tournaments, the 2026 World Cup could become one of the biggest economic and beer drinking events in sports history.
0: Amen, amen. Ooh. Take that. Yeah, eat your heart out, Super Bowl.
1: All right, so the World Cup could lead to 1 billion extra beers being consumed. So we'll keep our eye on that as the World Cup unfolds. So, all right, we got to take a break. Speaking of that, 4th of July is coming up. You want to impress your father-in-law? We got the way. Find out. This is What's on Tap Radio. Hang with us. We'll be right back.
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0: So who's excited? America about to celebrate their 250th birthday.
1: Oh my gosh. Dude.
2: All right. Hold on.
0: This guy right here.
2: Everybody. All right. Who's fired up? I am. They don't call James the best hype man in the business for nothing. Who's excited? Hey, you know what? I heard they're making beer with apples in it now and screaming eagles and American flags. And like everything's happening.
3: All happening.
2: And it's 250th anniversary. And now how many beers do we have with apple in it? Two.
0: I'm telling you, crazy. Any Yingling coming out with one?
2: It's funny you say that. No, I doubt they are, and they've got an eagle on their logo, but
0: I heard a rumor here that they are. Someone fact check me on that.
2: All right. Well, I mean, speaking of fact checking, you can always send us an email, whatsontapradio@gmail.com, and just tell us we got something wrong. But, you know, we've only got three of those in 13 years. But, or 12.
0: Three of those this week.
2: Right. Yeah, that's true. I was unpacking beer bottles in my barn. I have a huge collection, and it dawned on me it's time to let some go. And as I was unpacking, I actually found a Yingling made with Hershey's chocolate bars.
0: Oh, I've had that. That was really good.
2: I had a bottle of Yingling. Nice. I know. And I was like, yeah, am I going to throw that bottle away? No, I'm going to keep that one. Now, these are empty bottles, but it just memories. And for those of you who know me, and I've mentioned this on the show, but I have about 2,000 bottles. And for me to get rid of 400 of them.
4: How much did you get on the returns for that?
2: No. This is Michigan. Yeah, we get 10 cents on those returns. But, I figured it out. It's what the founding fathers would have wanted. I was holding on to our history just in case. And then I decided to let some go. I decided to part with it. But
0: Chaz, what we call a little bit of a hoarder when it comes to that.
2: I'm letting go. I'm loosening my grip.
0: That's good. That's good
2: my kids are going to have to clean all.
0: I know that's what. I always said that whenever if Chad were to go, God forbid, but if he were to go, Chad's wife would walk around with a rolling trash can like they have at the schools.
2: And just like a broomstick, and it falls into the. I still have, and this is so scary, I have well over 1,000 pieces of glassware, and they are unique pieces of glassware. Like, not talking duplicates. I have over 1,000 pieces of glassware.
4: He is getting better, though. At least that's what his doctor says.
2: That's
0: right. Okay. One time, Chad and I were trying to get this guy on the show, and apparently he had the world's largest collection.
2: Oh, I remember this guy. He was in Pennsylvania.
0: Yeah, and we reached out to the family, and we asked if we can get him on the show.
2: I remember.
0: And the daughter replied, and the daughter was like, he would love to come on the show. The problem is he's very old, and he's hard of hearing. So he couldn't do the radio interview because he wouldn't be able to hear the questions. I wanted to do that interview, but the daughter declined because her dad was a little hard of hearing.
2: We've done, yeah, I know. People even ask us, it's like, hey, how often do you guys do interviews? Well, you know what? We try and get interviews, and sometimes it just schedules don't work out because brewers and brewery owners, they're working hard to try and keep their brewery open, and, you know, they work regular jobs, and, you know, they're not available when we're available, and it just happens that way.
0: A lot of times we get pitches. We get pitches all the time. Hey, we think, you know, whoever the publicist is, you know, this person would be a perfect guest for your audience. And we're like, nope.
2: That was such an AI-generated press release / email. And I
0: get them all the
2: at
0: time.
2: No, I don't want to teach our listeners about the latest craze in tequila shots. Just, I'm not interested.
0: You got that one? You got that one too, Chad?
2: Oh, yeah, I saw that one. I was like, no, have a nice day. Meanwhile, during the break, we were talking about how brewery owners can sing Britney Spears at karaoke, and we're like, we want that guy. That's the guy we want. If you can sing karaoke, if you own a brewery, brew great beer, and can sing Britney Spears karaoke.
0: And win karaoke contest?
2: Get on the show right now, because that's what the listeners want. not.
0: Hey,
2: speaking of what listeners want. Yeah, I was going to say, we got stuff.
0: Yeah, we do. America is turning 250 years old in this July 4th, and Keystone Light
2: Keystone
0: is celebrating America's 250th anniversary with a 4th of July promotion that includes a weekend getaway in Florida, a backyard barbecue, and a World War II fighter plane flying overhead, all for $250.
2: Say what? Wait, what?
4: What?
0: For $250, you can get a weekend getaway in Florida, a backyard barbecue, and a World War II fighter plane flying overhead. But I got some bad news. Only one person can book this experience, and it sounds like the fridges will be stocked with Keystone Light apple beer. But the best thing about this whole promotion, I had to pull the ad. The ad is epic. Oh.
2: Here we go.
0: I got the ad on cut three. Let's run that bad boy.
2: Three, three, three. Hit it.
5: America

0: and barbecue.
1: Airplanes, pilots.
0: More dips. All for $250 American.
2: The age of America, but with money.
0: So celebrate America's birthday with American planes flying over your American head. Because nothing's more American than the most American light apple beer in America.
3: I gotta run this.
4: That's like the age of America, but with money.
3: So if you're just tuning in, Keystone Light is celebrating America's 250th anniversary with a 4th of July promotion that includes a weekend getaway in Florida and a World War II fighter plane flying overhead. So you ask yourself, like, what? Why do I got to go to Florida? Why can't they just fly over my house here in Pasadena, Texas? No, I can't do that. FAA rules. You have, you know, certain locations where they can fly these airplanes, so they're going to take you to Florida. But you can still impress your father-in-law.
4: Yeah. But you, being in Florida, you do have an opportunity to come on, watch, hold my beer and watch this.
3: I hope not.
5: There is an opportunity.
3: So there you go. Keystone Light, baby.
5: I am stunned by this one. This is like...
4: It's somewhere in America. 250 years only with money. That's a funny commercial.
3: Oh, my gosh. I told you that's the best thing about the whole promotion. I was like, dude, when I heard the ad, I was like, pull the ad. We have to play the ad. Yeah,
5: you
3: got to
5: play
3: itself.
5: You got to play. Yep.
3: I will cut the fat out of the story just so we had time to play the audio.
5: I kind of want to do that for this next one. I wish we had an ad. And I almost want to try and, you know, so we get people tell us all the time, it's like AI sucks. Create your own. I'm like, all right, fine. I kind of want to create my own ad right here for George Washington's beer recipe gets modern revival. Oh. Yeah, that's right. Yeah, if you ever wonder what George Washington's beer tasted like, well, now you can find out. Yes, in celebration of America's 250th anniversary, the New York Public Library, has partnered with Talia Beer Company to create Liberty Lager, not to be confused with Liberty Ale of Anchor Brewing Company, which is now defunct, which said it was going to come back, but hasn't come back, and they're still in defunct, but there's still yogurt to be eaten, and yeah, Liberty Ale is probably still a trademark of a defunct brewery, one of the oldest breweries in the United States, which doesn't exist anymore. Anchor, sorry, I got off subject there. Anyway, Liberty Lager, modern beer inspired by the recipe written by George Washington. That's right, the face on the $1 bill and the quarter. Yeah. So 250 years ago, this guy wrote down a recipe, and he said, hey, you know what? We're going to serve this to the colonial Virginia militia to drink, known as small beer. And so the Talia Beer Company and New York Public Library teaming up together to create this new Liberty Lager. Now, while it's not exactly an exact recreation, and there have been other ones done, this is the closest that you're going to get to it. A similar project was done back in 2011. You know, they tried it, but it's America's 250th anniversary, and, well, let's just face it, it tastes better this way. All you gotta do is boil some bran hops and put it in your cooler, and you add some molasses and strain the beer while boiling hot, and then add some yeast, and then put a blanket around it, and, like, who's gonna do all that? Listen, go check it out, Talia Beer Company. There are people out there wanting to celebrate by grabbing a hold of this. I'm sure there's other breweries that are going to do the same thing. But George Washington had a handwritten beer recipe for small beer. And, well, you know what? Given us the 250th anniversary, why not? Give it a roll. Give it a shot. Speaking of giving it a roll, giving it a shot, how about you give us a shot? We got one more segment left. And when we come back, James, what are we going to talk about?
3: Schlitz is getting some bobblehead treatment. You know Schlitz beer that's going away? Yep, they're getting some bobblehead treatment. We'll talk about that in the last segment, including more. Hanging out. One more. We'll be right back.
6: Beer. It's like pouring smiles on your brain. What's on Tap Radio continues.
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1: I hope.
0: And but no. 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It shows up. And you can catch up totally free. Thanks to our friends at Cast Branding for bringing you that. And last segment on What's on Tap Radio for the week, I got Harbor Light Bill sitting in the third chair. If you were here last week, you know that I was talking to an empty chair across from me. And Bill says, what do you want to drink? And he goes over and opens up the beer fridge. And he says, what's this? I said, that's a beer I wanted to crack open on the show from Talisman Brewing Company, Salt Lake City. Is it Salt Lake or Ogden? I think it's Ogden. It is Ogden. Ogden, Utah, where my son lives. And this is, you ready for this? Oh, I took the Spradley pour.
2: Yeah.
0: Yeah, well, good thing, because it's a triple IPA at 11.3%.
2: Ooh.
0: Yeah, the Hazards triple IPA. And, yeah, we're going to give Bill the leftovers on that one. But that's how we're going to end the show here. And good times, big fun, two thumbs up. And speaking of good times, big fun, two thumbs up, we've hit a lot of stories on this week's episode. And hold on a second. Bill just took a sip. Bill, what do you think?
2: Oh, that's pretty good beer.
0: He's not the best color man in the business for nothing, folks.
2: A lot of orangey, a lot of citrus.
0: There he comes through, Harry. We got to pull it out of him.
2: Kind of a hazy triple IPA. Nice.
0: Yeah. Mm-hmm. All right. Well, hey, speaking of drinking for causes, we got a great story here. This is for a really good cause. This comes to us from our friends in Birmingham, Alabama. Now, I don't know if you've ever had any beer from Birmingham, Alabama, but I can tell you Good People Brewing Company makes some dang good beer. And they had a new cause. Now, this one here, this is new for me. I've seen drinking for a cause to cure cancer, to save puppies, to adopt kittens, to save baby whales, to protect the elephants. I don't know. Save the rainforest.
2: Polar bears. Oh, you name it.
0: Nope. This one here, Good People Brewing Company, donating a portion of their beer sales in the month of June to save a forklift.
3: It's a good cause.
2: Okay.
0: Oh, yeah, good cause. Yeah, yeah. Well, I mean, if you run the Sloss Furnace Museum in Birmingham, Alabama, and one of your hardest working team members is the Lindy Forklift. 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It's all right. If you buy a Good People Brewing Company beer, donating a portion of their beer sales in the month of June to repair one of the hardest working people at the Birmingham Sloss Furnace Museum in Alabama, you're actually contributing to the repairs of a forklift.
2: Now, I think they named that forklift Jeffrey, though. So, Jeffrey the forklift.
3: You know, I bought beer to save the whales. I bought beer to save the rainforest. I'm ready to buy a beer to save a forklift.
0: All right, now hold on. I'm going to just say this. This forklift, it's been moving around exhibits and molds and art pieces and all these things for literally decades. There comes a time whenever, if it's been decades, you know what you do? You dig a hole out behind the barn.
2: drive it in.
0: Just drive it into the hole and say, let's get a new forklift. But not the Sloss Furnace Museum in Birmingham, Alabama. No, no, no. They partnered with Good People Brewing. They're like, yeah, we can save her. We can get her in for treatement.
2: We can get another 3 months out of that forklift.
3: I hope the forklift's named like Old Faithful. Like, we can save Old Faithful.
0: There better be a better story behind that. But when I saw that, I was like, are we seriously drinking beer to save a forklift?
3: I can get down with that cause.

0: Brewing of Schlitz, the iconic lager once known as the beer that made Milwaukee famous.
1: You said two bobbleheads?
0: Two bobbleheads.
1: Okay, now I'm just going to... This is bizarre because I went to the website and I already ordered these. I'm in for the pre-sale.
0: Okay.
1: And I saw three.
0: Oh.
1: I know. I saw the press release that said two, and when I got there, I was like, wait, there's three.
0: Maybe there's more. Maybe there. I'm reading the press release they sent us.
1: I read the same press release, but I just ordered it. And I was like, wait, there's a third one.
2: Oh.
0: Well,
1: so maybe you can get three.
0: Perhaps, but according to the press release, the collectibles feature the brand's famous Golden Goddess mascot, a figure that became a staple of Schlitz advertising, a bar decor during the late 1960s and early 70s. The announcement comes just weeks after the parent company, Pabst Brewing Company, revealed that Schlitz would brew its final batch, bringing it in to a remarkable 175-year run. Founded in Milwaukee in 1949, Schlitz once was the largest brewery in the United States and dominant force in American beer for much of the 20th century. Beer collectors quickly snapped up pre-orders, including Chad Pilbeam, of the final batch, because they brought on the show. Brewed from vintage 1948 recipe, and now fans can add a piece of the history to their shelves with commemorative bobbleheads. For many beer lovers, it's end of an era, but thanks to a little bobbling Golden Goddess, the legacy of Schlitz will keep living long after the final pint is poured.
1: Yeah, didn't we get a message from, that's right, we got a message from our buddy Andrew.
0: Andrew Jensen.
1: In Wisconsin.
0: Comes through again.
1: Yeah, he did. He showed up in Wolski's Tavern, had the very last keg of Schlitz, and they tapped it, and it was emptied in 21 minutes.
2: Woo!
1: Rest in peace, the last keg of Schlitz. But I did go to the website, and I did check it out. And
0: How much was it going for?
1: I was like, all right, $40 a piece. But if you bought two, it was $35. So and it was one of those pre-orders. So it was one of those things where you order it and you pay for it now, and then it'll be fulfilled later. And they're saying it's going to take a while. Like they're going to fulfill it in November.
0: Oh, so maybe they. Oh, okay. Wow.
1: Yeah, uh-huh. It's not like it's going to get like I think they're waiting to see how many orders they get.
2: It's not like it's sitting on the shelf.
1: No.
0: Yeah, this is all pre-order. They probably haven't started manufacturing them yet.
1: Yeah. Nope, but I saw three of them. I'm trying to remember. One was the one you described. One was a beer can, and then there was a third one.
0: Okay. And, well, according to my press release, we have two. But, hey, if you're saying there's three, that's even better news.
1: I know. You can get it, put it on your shelf. In fact, it reminds me, seeing as I just mentioned Brock Wagner and St. Arnold Brewing Company, so there's a name drop, and me selling forklift. I was unpacking my boxes, and I found my old St. Arnold bobblehead, which is now on my shelf. And I
0: got one right here.
1: Thing. There you go.
0: I got one here right in my studio. Right there.
1: We are reminiscing, but we're going to have to finish reminiscing next week.
0: I'm hearing the music. Gosh dang it. We got to get out of here.
1: We
0: got
1: to go.
0: Sorry we didn't get to your fishing story, but we'll try to get to that next week. But before we get out of here, let's thank our advertisers, that ones who keep us on the radio each and every week. That being Beer Logic Conference and Events, the Backyard Grill, Cuban Lights, Nice and Bright. Thanks to our friends over Harbor Light Brewing, of course, sponsoring our podcast. Cast branding for Mr. Harbor Light Bill on third, Mike, Mr. Chad Pilbeam on second. I am Beer Guru Jameson saying thanks for checking out What's on Tap Radio. We hope you enjoyed it. 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Cheers.
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5: This is a Fox News alert. I'm Kathleen Maloney. Following intensive talks, we are pleased to announce that the peace deal between the United States and the Islamic Republic of Iran has been reached. That according to Pakistan. Both sides have declared the immediate and permanent termination of military operations on all fronts, including in Lebanon. And the official signing ceremony is now scheduled to take place Friday, the 19th of June in Switzerland. 11 skydivers and one pilot are dead after a plane crash in Butler, Missouri today.
6: The local sheriff says the local plane, not commercial, took off from the Butler Memorial Airport, eventually went down, and they're working to figure out how and why that happened. The sheriff says they are still trying to identify the victims and notify their families, and they brought in extra staff and clergy to be there for them. So the NTSB and FAA are working the investigation into this fatal crash, and the local sheriff says that the Butler Memorial Airport and the nearby highway will be closed for as long as they're investigating.
5: And that is Fox's Madison Scarpino with that report. Butler is roughly 65 miles south of Kansas City. No word yet on the cause of that crash. Kentucky U.S. Senator Mitch McConnell admitted to a hospital today.
7: A spokesman for Senator McConnell would only say he's receiving excellent medical care, but that's about all. McConnell has had plenty of health issues in recent years. A few months ago, he was hospitalized for 8 days after experiencing flu-like symptoms. He fell and sprained his wrist while walking out of a luncheon in 2024. He was hospitalized with a concussion in 2023.
5: Fox's Jill Nato. 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
5: Preparations are underway in Switzerland and France for the G7 summit, which starts tomorrow. This coming as the U.S. and Iran may be near a peace deal.
6: Ahead of the G7 summit, we still do not know exactly what time this deal between Iran and the U.S. will be signed, but we do know from the president it is scheduled to happen sometime today. And we also know now that it will happen electronically, digitally. The two sides will not be in person together in one room. The president on Truth Social official, saying that as soon as it's signed, that the Strait of Hormuz would open to all immediately. We are told this will be without tolls, and then the U.S. blockade will be lifted, followed by the demining of the Strait of Hormuz. Friday night, the president told supporters in a tele-rally that he has ended another war.
5: Fox's Aisha Hosni. French and Swiss authorities are implementing extensive security measures in advance of the world leaders' arrival. While thousands celebrated the Knicks NBA championship last night, it wasn't all fun and games in the Big Apple.
2: The NYPD says five school buses being used to transport people from a World Cup match in New Jersey were later set on fire. Investigators say five police cars were also damaged, and a 17-year-old was shot in the foot. Thankfully, he is expected to recover. As officers moved in to make arrests, people were caught hanging from streetlights and lampposts. There was utter pandemonium in some parts of the Big Apple. And a total of 63 people were taken into custody, and several of them now face charges.
5: Fox's CB Cotton. The Ebola outbreak in the Democratic Republic of Congo continues to spread. The country's Ministry of Health now reporting 676 confirmed cases and 136 confirmed deaths, a jump of more than 70 confirmed cases in a matter of days. I'm Kathleen Maloney. This is Fox News.
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15: Hey everybody, welcome to the show. It is Real Estate Matters with Stewart Title. I am your host, Bill Knappick. Here we are. Show number 607. We have tremendous real estate professionals with us right now here on the show. So we're glad you tuned in. And of course, I'll remind you, if you want to hear the show again or access any of the show archives, simply go to Stewart.com/radio. That's Stewart.com/radio. You can check out all the shows and even see the shows, as it'll take you right to the YouTube archives and you can see the guest. It's super awesome. The special effects, all the great things. So let's get started as we welcome Phyllis Peake. She is with Berkshire Hathaway Home Services, Premier Properties, and Justin Monroe. He's with Nova Nexus. Hey guys, welcome to the show.
16: Hey, thank you for having us.
17: Yep, thank you very much for the invite.
15: Good to see you. Well, first of all, ladies first, Phyllis, let's tell people what you're doing and here with Justin with Berkshire Hathaway.
16: Well, I'm here to talk about the new development that Justin is building, and I will be listing for him and selling. It is a beautiful 12-unit development over in Spring Branch, Bill.
15: Well, let's tell people, and when we hear about Spring Branch, because there's Spring Texas, there's all these springs going on, let's tell people, especially those outside of Houston, where geographically about is Spring Branch, and give us an idea about Spring Branch.
16: Well, it would be north of I-10, and it would be just west of Bingle, south of Long Point.
15: So basically west of the city, those that think about Houston, maybe in the center, just go basically west and a little bit north.
16: That's right.
15: And it's a great location, too. People love the Spring Branch area.
16: It is. It's very close to Memorial City Mall. You've got Herman Memorial Hospital there at Gessner and I-10, and it's probably a 10 to 15-minute commute to downtown Houston if you're working there.
15: Center of the Houston universe. Justin, let's tell people, what is Nova Nexus?
17: Yeah, so Nova Nexus is a company that I created with a couple partners. Basically, I've been in real estate for roughly 10 years with rentals, but I started doing more passive investments in development. And so a couple of us were involved in an investment with another person that was a developer, and things didn't pan out. But what did pan out was relationships from that. And then we started a partnership of Nova Nexus Investments.
15: So, and as far as, tell us about how Nova Nexus Investments has manifested itself into homes, right? You have homes that are actually going to be for sale right there in the Spring Branch area. Tell us about the building aspect of it.
17: Yeah, so the building aspect piece is something I've honestly just learned a lot on the fly by doing it. One of the people we partnered with has 25 years experience as a general contractor. And so through him, we've learned how we could support the development process and the construction process. And so it's really just been a lot of on-spot learning. I have project management experience from my other job at Chevron, which has helped facilitate and look at the project and try to identify places we could streamline or cut costs.
15: And Phyllis, as far as selling the properties, give us an idea what are the properties going to be like? Are they patio homes, townhomes? Give us an idea of the type of homes and what kind of features they may have.
16: They're all going to be single-family homes on smaller patio lots. There will be 12 of them in total. We have three started that should be ready end of June, early to mid-July. And then we have three others that are under construction now that are not quite as far along. So there will be in total of 12. And they will be very modern features throughout. We've just picked tiles and flooring and paint, and they're just going to be refreshing. Very, very, very modern.
15: As far as square footage, do they vary in size?
16: Yes, we have three different floor plans, starting the smallest one will be 2,115 square feet, and then we have one that's 2,250 square feet, and the largest is 2,520. So there should be something for everyone there.
15: And as far as the price point, what price point are these homes?
16: Starting in the low 600s, going up maybe slightly over 7. So depending on which one you choose, you can get in as low as 600.
15: And again, they're standalone patio homes.
16: Standalone, yes.
15: That's kind of nice.
16: Two-car garages. Each one will have three bedrooms and three ensuite baths and one half bath.
15: So end of June, they're going to be ready. Perfect timing to be on the radio to talk about this.
16: Absolutely.
15: That's awesome. Hey, Justin, give us an idea of some of the features of the homes that we're talking about here in Spring Branch.
17: Okay. So there are patio homes that are three stories with the primary bedroom and bathroom on the third floor. There's also with it some accents on the front of the house that we like quite a bit. So it's two different types of panels along with one of them is out by about a foot and a half or so. So you have a nice contrast on the front of the house. And there's a couple different colors that we're painting the exterior with, a white and a gray or a white and a blue, depending on the two styles of the house.
15: It's like as you mentioned, the exterior, what are the building materials? What are we looking at there as far as the type of material?
17: So it's so there are different types of plank materials. So there's architectural hardy plank, and then there's another type of plank themselves, or architectural panels, sorry, and then another type of planks, and then the sides will be standard hardy plank. But there are two different types of panels that are upgraded from just normal, like your normal hardy planks that you have on the houses.
15: And Phyllis, as far as marketing the products, what are some of the things that you're doing in other than being here today talking about it to perhaps millions? I don't know. We lost count. But give us an idea of some of the things that you do with your company and your team to market the homes.
16: Well, I think that starting out, we'll plan a nice broker presentation. So we'll invite all the brokers in Houston that want to come, or even outside of Houston that want to come and take a look at the product. So we will, you know, introduce these homes to the realtors first. And I think Stewart Title will probably participate in that, and we'll have a nice broker open house so that people can start out. We also have a program at Berkshire Hathaway called Chalk Digital. And what that does is that takes these listings as we list them in HAR and promotes them on Instagram, Twitter, Facebook. And so we've got a lot of exposure there. We do beautiful print materials, and I'm really good at just cold calling, you know, agents. I like to say that I have a good reputation in Houston and have a lot of agents that I would like to network with to bring them in to view our properties.
15: You know, and as we talked before we started recording the show, I think it also, the home area and the home development has a super name so people can remember it. Let's tell people the name.
16: It's Ojiman Trails. And we will also be installing a big commercial sign shortly that's going to give you some information about Ojiman Trails. It will have the rendering on the sign showing you what the homes will look like. And it will also let you know that we are dedicated to these partnerships that we have, making this a truly remarkable home buying experience. We want this to be pleasant for everyone. So there comes Stewart Title. We will be closing these deals with Stewart. And then we have Rocket Mortgage that is going to be a partner as well. And Rocket Mortgage will be contributing 1% towards a buyer's closing cost on these. So you can buy down your interest rate with that money or use it however you want to.
15: What a great name. That's a fun name. Ojiman Trails.
16: Yeah, it really is.
15: Right?
16: Yeah.
15: So a lot of great things. And also with your company, it has you're a very powerful force in the real estate world, Berkshire Hathaway. Give us an idea in terms of relocation too. People here in Houston might be listening, or they see you when you're out there marketing the product. Someone from Houston can move to the Spring Branch area. But also, your company is also well known for bringing people outside of the state of Texas, maybe even beyond.
16: Oh, we do a lot of group moves with companies coming in from different states. We work a lot with, you know, different relocation companies that are the third party companies that are moving these people around. And so we do have a very good place in that market for real estate.
15: We're talking with Phyllis Peake with Berkshire Hathaway and also Justin Monroe with Nova Nexus. Justin, give us an idea. What are some of the other things you want people to know about the product at Ojiman Trails?
17: So a couple other things just to note is all the houses themselves will have a second floor patio, so you have a space to enjoy the outdoors with. And then a couple of the houses we're doing a trial on where we will we'll equip them, pre-equipped with solar on them as well, which when the companies we worked with outside of it gives you a decent rate for fixed rate of around 11 cents per kilowatt hour as well. So it's a way to get long-term fixed interest rates on some of those.
15: Well, in terms of also, one of the nice things I think is, and sometimes one of the reasons people change, one of the drivers in saying, hey, I want to sell my house and buy another house, people like me that may have a home that's built into the 90s or even older yet, I think it'd be nice just to have a brand new home to move from one side of town to the other, just to even have the newness, but the energy efficient features that new homes like yours are going to provide. Give us an idea of some of those energy efficient features.
17: So it's the energy efficient features. There's over time the building codes changed, so it's better insulation in the houses now. And then there's also double pane windows that are now required to try to help keep the house cooler from air conditioning standpoint. Those are probably the biggest two I can think of. And then besides the efficiency on the air conditioners, they've also now changed the cooling system on the AC. Yeah, so the houses come with the new home warranty, the 2-year, 10-year. It's actually through the company, 210 warranties, home warranties as well.
15: So there you are. You get a brand new home, and you have a warranty, people standing behind the product. Well, give us an idea, Phyllis, before we close this segment. What else do you want people to know about the project, what you're doing with Ogemon Trails, or anything else?
16: Well, I'd like for people to know that we have three that will be ready, as I mentioned earlier, in late June, mid-July. But we have the others that will be coming along after that. So people can come along, although we're doing the selections ourselves, and they're going to be spectacular on, you know, finishes inside. But people can come along, and they can purchase one of the others that are in the framing stage or maybe hasn't even been started yet, and they can have a big influence in what they want it to look like inside as far as colors are concerned.
15: So a little bit of flexibility there. If you want something soon, you should have it. Then yes. If you want to wait a little bit, there
16: yeah,
15: you go.
16: You want to make your own selections? No problem with that at all.
15: Now, also outside of the Ogemon Trails, you're helping buyers and sellers along the way in other things?
16: Oh, I am. I'm all over town. I'm a relocation agent, so I go from, I've got a listing in Galveston, and I've got one in Spring. So, you know, I go from one end of town to the other.
15: Let's tell people how they can reach you, Phyllis Peak.
16: Phyllis Peak 111 at gmail.com. My phone number is 713-504-8155, and my phone is always on, 713-504-8155. And I would like to add that if you call me, I'll be happy to tour you through the property even before we have it listed. We should have them listed within the next week or so. We're working on getting the sign prepared for the property, and just call me.
15: Sounds
16: I'm
15: good.
16: I'm there.
15: Hey, Justin, let's tell people how they could reach you.
17: Yeah, so if you needed to reach me, you can email me at info@novanexusinvestments.com.
15: Guys, thanks for being with us.
16: Thank you, Bill. It was a pleasure.
17: Thank you very much.
15: As we move right along, let's talk to Sherry Hensley. Her company is HomeSmart. Sherry, welcome to the show.
18: Thank you so much, Bill.
15: It's good to see you.
18: Thank you.
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15: Well, there you are. Loving the company you work for is always a plus and helps buyers and sellers in addition to that. So let's tell people geographically, Sherry, let's say in the last, I know as a Texas realtor you have, can go anywhere, but say in the last 20 or so transactions, where have you spent most of your time lately?
18: Primarily in Galveston County. I focus on waterfront properties, canal front properties. They call me the real estate matchmaker, so I can match anywhere in the greater Houston area.
15: And when we say Galveston County, right, give us an idea where Galveston, obviously Galveston County would be in Galveston, right?
18: Yes, yes.
15: But where else does it incorporate anything else?
18: Sure. Galveston County is a pretty large county. It covers League City, Friendswood, Dickinson, San Leon, Bay Cliff, Seabrook, Tiki Island, San Leon, Texas City, very large county.
15: There you are, all of a sudden. But I'm thinking everything you mentioned, I see water, Sherry.
18: Yes, huh? That's why I'm down there. I love the water.
15: There's water everywhere. Give us, as far as the marketplace right now, I mean, a lot of people want to live near the water, whether it's a lake or bay or anything like that. What's the market like right now for the area you're working, especially, let's take Galveston, for instance. What's
18: sure.
15: it like?
18: I think the vacation home market may be a little different than full-time residences. I have a YouTube channel called Sherry Loves Galveston Bay. It attracts a lot of people from out of state. And more often than not, they're paying cash. So they come down for a couple of days. They look at 12 properties. We put an offer on one and they're done. So in that regard, on my side where it's a vacation property, the market's pretty steady. Now, for full-time buyers, it is a little soft. And what I often see is people will visit my YouTube channel. It covers everything you want to know about Galveston County, property tours, taxes, insurance, everything you want to know. But sometimes I'll come down and I'll show people Galveston, and they don't like mosquitoes. They don't like boats. They don't like fishing. They don't like sunsets. They don't like wildlife, and we end up back on the mainland.
15: Wow. I'm going to go live in the forest then.
18: Yeah.
15: I mean, if we don't like all that. But when you talk about people coming from outside and seeing the YouTube channel, again, the YouTube channel is?
18: Shari Loves Galveston Bay. That's S-H-A-R-I, Loves Galveston Bay.
15: Okay, so when you see the people that, let's say, are not from Houston, where are they, are they coming from one place more often than others? Or give us an idea geographically. Sure. Are they coming from other states or what?
18: This week, I have a couple in from California, a retired Navy officer with five kids, and we have covered five counties looking for the perfect multi-million-dollar property for them.
15: So you've already begun the search, and they're looking at properties, and so they have a lot of extra money.
18: Yes, they do. Their house is selling for $1.5 million, and we're looking at $1.2 million, so they're going to have a little cash left over to maybe buy a generator.
15: Or whatever. Right.
18: Whatever they need. But I'm seeing people come from Idaho. I've got a couple coming in from Idaho that's closing in July. I've got another retired vet in Florida who is closing in Terramar Beach in July. I've got a gentleman from El Paso relocating with Marathon Petroleum, and he's moving to League City. So they come from everywhere.
15: Going back to the California people, out of curiosity, are they coming from north or south?
18: Both. They want out.
15: But I mean, do they live in Southern California?
18: Northern and Southern. They're coming from all over the state. They all want out when they call me.
15: What about Idaho? That's, you know, a lot of times we forget, or at least I do, that Idaho's a state. It's a beautiful state, yes, by the way, but I forget about it.
18: Yeah.
15: People are coming from there.
18: Yeah, and I have a couple that have 20 acres backed up to the woods. It takes them an hour and a half to get a carton of milk. So they are ready to enjoy Galveston and everything Galveston has to offer, festivals, food.
15: Well, so that sounds pretty exciting. So there's a lot of drawing cards of Galveston. Give me an idea, when someone calls you, any of these people that we've mentioned, if they call you and talk to you about Galveston, how many of them are calling where they've never seen it before until the first visit, or have some of them maybe been here on a trip or a cruise or something, and they're like, yeah, I think I better learn more, and they saw your channel?
18: Sure.
15: What's happening?
18: It's a good mix. I'll see people who have gone on my YouTube channel and they've never been to the beach and they want to come to Texas. And others, maybe they vacationed with their family or their grandparents when they were young, and they've always wanted to come back. Most recently, I have a couple that their son is very interested in history, and they love Galveston Island. So they've got a lot of history to explore.
15: Tons of history.
18: Yeah.
15: I mean, Galveston has so many distinctions in terms of just its role in the state of Texas, as it was once the center, right?
18: Yes.
15: And so many innovations. I kind of forget. I remember seeing something, even the first insurance company in Texas was the first. Real estate was, so many firsts happened.
18: Stewart Title started there?
15: Exactly. Over 130 some years ago.
18: That's right.
15: So, yes, so many distinctions of Galveston. It's incredible. I think it would be interesting, and you've seen this firsthand, but if someone only saw Galveston, again, we're focusing here a little bit on Galveston, if they only saw it from pictures or YouTube videos and then talking to you and other people, and then they come for their first trip to visit you to see a bunch of homes, I think it would be awesome just to see that first thing, whether they like, oh my goodness, it is exciting, or they're like, oh, we're disappointed. You've seen both, I bet.
18: Yes, and generally they're very excited. Now, I can tell you, if I show in August, they're like, oh my God,
15: it's too
18: is
15: hot.
18: It always like this?
15: Right.
18: And yesterday I showed a house in Cleveland, Texas, and one of the kids went into the attic and he said, Mom, is this how Houston feels in August? And it must, with all the humidity in the attic.
15: Well, and then if in changing gears, if someone came and said, well, you know, maybe the Galveston's not for me, but then you're talking about the mainland. So where they can also go, you can help them with somewhere else.
18: Absolutely.
15: In Houston.
18: I grew up in Houston. My broker's in Houston. I've got listings coming up in Bridgeland and Cypress. I love the Houston area. It'll always be part of my heart, but I'll cover anywhere my clients want me to go.
15: And you mentioned, I was just in Bridgeland the other day at the, I love that new HEB and some of the great restaurants around there. But
18: yes,
15: that said, you talk about a contrast from Bridgeland, Cypress, Texas, on the west side, maybe a little bit northwest, and then all the way to the south. Yeah, that's a big contrast, especially for those that are listening from states where things are kind of the same all over. Houston has such diversity in terrain and the whole feel.
18: That's right. Everything's bigger in Texas.
15: Well, it's bigger, too, as the mosquitoes that you mentioned are, too. Florida has their share.
18: They right? do. They do.
15: But that's it. So right now, it sounds like people coming in, there's, and correct me if I'm wrong, there's no shortage of people having interest in coming to Texas still?
18: No, there are some that have homes to sell, and they'll come down on an investigative tour. But what we are seeing is that 4 deals that I've gotten title right now, we came down, we toured, they put their home on the market, and they have it under contract within 2 weeks. So it doesn't take long.
15: The journey of whether it's Houston or anywhere else, the other thing I find fascinating is when someone is a buyer, right? And you see it firsthand, as realtors do, how many places do they look at before they finally say, this is the one?
18: Well,
15: is there an average, Sherry?
18: It depends on the group. If it's a husband and wife and the man's ready to go fishing, we may look at 5 and pick one. If we have a buyer where, like I'm working with one now, where they've moved with the military so much, they've never got to get the kind of kitchen they wanted or the bathroom that they wanted because they were on such a short time frame. But I think if the woman is in control, we probably see a few more houses. I think my record is 137 showings.
15: For one family?
18: Yes, and that was probably my...
15: 137?
18: Yeah, that was my first real estate transaction back in 2007. But I've learned a lot since then.
15: All right, so switching gears. You're helping sellers as well, I would imagine.
18: Yes,
15: so
18: yes.
15: What's going on in the selling? Again, take your last... You have listings. Let's say your last 5 listings... Where are they at geographically, and what's the selling market like in these places?
18: Sure. I had a listing in Dickinson. We put it on the MLS on Thursday night. We had a contract Friday morning. So that it was beautiful, move-in ready. They listened to everything I said about painting the interior, the exterior, decluttering, making it smell good, and it went very quickly.
15: That's really quick.
18: It's really quickly.
15: Isn't that what most sellers want?
18: Yes, yes. And
15: but they listen to everything you said?
18: Everything I said. And that's not common.
15: I was just going to say, how common is that? All right, but keep going. Yeah, that sounds interesting.
18: So I have another one in Grand Cay that they actually purchased, so it went very quickly. But I think the market is somewhat soft, but I am seeing the homes that are move-in ready and are priced right are still moving.
15: Because I was going to say, when we hear about a home, and maybe I'm sure realtors get these calls on occasion, but if someone calls you and says, you know, I have my home been listed for X amount of time somewhere else, and I don't know what's going on, but I want to change. I mean, how does a realtor handle, say, if you take that challenge on, how do you, as a selling, representing a seller, handle a particularly challenging property? Because they're not all moving ready.
18: That's
15: they're
18: right.
15: Not all on the right street that's quiet. And
18: sure.
15: And there's a challenge, I would imagine, with almost each and every property.
18: Absolutely.
15: How do you handle challenges?
18: And I think sometimes it's monetary because everything comes back to the money. So I have a handyman that does everything, electrical, plumbing, roofing. He does everything but foundations. And his painting and carpet is probably priced 1/2 of what I could get it for in Houston. So I try to make them understand that just like when you sell a car, you don't put your car on the market and take a picture of it with all the dirty clothes and the fast food bags everywhere and it's not clean. You really take time to clean it up and detail it because you want to put on your best front. And that's what you should do with a home.
15: My
18: and that's
15: car,
18: what I
15: yeah.
18: Same scenario. Same way if you're going to sell your car, you're going to spruce it up. You want to do the same thing with your house.
15: My car is always clean, Sherry.
18: Is saying. It?
15: No. Most at 99%, 98% of the time. But
18: I like
15: that's
18: mine
15: it.
18: Clean.
15: But you're right. Always approach these big, I think, the big ticket items to have them nice all the time.
18: Right.
15: Especially, and that's one of the things, like as a homeowner, it is challenging because all of a sudden there's something, even if you're not selling your home, there's something that came up that, oh, I got to fix this. Oh, I just saw some paint that doesn't look good.
18: Right.
15: If you keep up with it, and it's hard. Keep up with it as these things come up. You're going to be better off. And then if you have to sell it, you're kind of ready, right?
18: That's exactly right.
15: That's awesome. Sherry Hensley with HomeSmart. Give us another quick word. Outside of Galveston, for people, there's Galveston, if you want to buy a home, get the water, Galveston. What other beach or water areas would be another popular one. Let's highlight one more.
18: Sure. League City has a lot of waterfront properties with, you could have your own boat canal, boat slip.
15: League City,
18: South Shore Harbor, Marbella. There's some wonderful Tuscan lakes,
15: right,
18: Coastal
15: quick.
18: Point.
15: Mm-hmm. There's so many.
18: Oh, yeah.
15: Okay, real quick. League City. Let's say someone said to you, I said, hey, I want to be on the water. Mm-hmm. You said there's a boat slip.
18: Mm-hmm.
15: I want a boat slip. I want to make sure I have a place with a garage, a boat slip, and a small place. Is that possible? And small by that, I mean 1,500 square feet.
18: Yes.
15: Okay. Kind of what would the price point be of something like that?
18: Probably $700 to $900. I've got a listing on almost an acre. It's a little bigger house, but it has a pool with a grotto, and it's a long lot, and it's right at 1.4.
15: Fascinating. Okay, Sherry Hensley, let's tell people how they can reach you.
18: Absolutely. My cell number is 832-385-5101. I answer all my calls. You'll never get a receptionist or a bot. 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
15: Sounds good, Sherry. Thanks for being with us.
18: I appreciate you so much. Thanks for having me, Bill.
15: As we continue, let's talk to Rudy Ortega. He is with Real Broker, LLC. Hey, Rudy, welcome to the show.
19: Hey, Bill. Thanks for having me.
15: Well, it's good to see you. 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
15: Well, as far as geographically, you're helping buyers and sellers, right?
19: Correct.
15: Right now in the marketplace, where are you spending most of your time?
19: I'm spending most of my time in the Houston Bay Area, and that consists of Friendswood, League City, Clear Lake, Webster, all those areas.
15: Well, let's talk a little bit about Friendswood. We hear a lot about it. Yeah. I don't know much about it except what I've heard. And it sounds, I mean, it's got a friendly name, Friendswood and all that, right?
19: It does.
15: Paint a picture of Friendswood. What's happening down there?
19: Friendswood is a really tight-knit community. They have one of the top-rated school districts in the Houston area, according to niche.com. And they have different pockets for different types of buyers. If you want to have a large home in the millions, well, they have that there. If you want to have a starter home in the 300s, it's available there to you as well.
15: And as far as, and I said it's down there, so it's in the south, right?
19: Give us an
15: idea. Is it southeast?
19: Yeah, right. 45 south.
15: Houston?
19: Right, kind of in the middle between Houston and Galveston, right in the middle there.
15: And right now, real estate-wise, what's the market like right now? Is it an exciting market? Is it a little slow? What's up?
19: The market is really balanced right now in the Friendswood area. You're seeing a lot of hyper-local movement. So each separate community has its own identity on how fast it moves. So really focusing in on what's going on the next street over has been able to help buyers and sellers that I've worked with.
15: And when we think about what would draw someone to, say, Friendswood,
19: right,
15: what are some of the key drivers that say, hey, man, I'm living in the center of Houston, or I might be in another state. What draws people to Friendswood?
19: I think it's a sense of community and how connected everyone is with each other. You still have the local mom and pop shops there, but you have access to huge, like the malls, the big shops, and like I said, the school district is really one of the big drivers for people to move in that area.
15: And you mentioned Clear Lake also. Let's tell people about Clear Lake.
19: Yeah, Clear Lake has a mixture of an older part and a newer part as well. And, you know, it's a common theme, school district there. So Clear Creek School District is really one of the big drivers for people to desire that community, and also has that same same position in the city where you're right in the middle, close enough to the city where you can commute there, and then also close enough to Galveston if you want to travel and, you know, visit the water as well.
15: And for those that are not familiar with Houston, I would say it's on the way to Galveston, kind of, right?
19: Because yeah,
15: you can get off, you can go down the main road, which is 45, that heads south outside of Houston, stop in on Clear Lake on the east, I guess, and there you go.
19: Yeah, and then one of the big things in the Clear Lake area is NASA, so the Johnson Space
15: Center. Kind of a big thing.
19: Yeah, yeah.
15: That's taken off, right?
19: It definitely, so, literally.
15: So, I was just talking to a friend of mine that lives, I think, Dickinson, but he'll take his family, because it's summertime, they're going to take the kids to NASA, and I said, you all still go there as a tourist attraction, and apparently it's a fantastic, and has been improved since I've gone there, you know, 15, 20 years ago.
19: Right.
15: So it's a great tourist thing, but it's also a big part. It's the space program.
19: Right, right. And then you have, I mean, that drives a lot of the community as well. So, I mean, there's still a lot of jobs that are focused around NASA as well.
15: So, and then thinking of the tourist thing, as we think about that, you have Clear Lake, you have NASA.
19: Yeah.
15: Tell us about Moody Gardens. How far is that? That's pretty close to Clear Lake, isn't it?
19: Moody Gardens is a little bit south. It's actually on Galveston Island. That is a good attraction. But one of the closer attractions that's newer is called Great Wolf Lodge. I got it right. Great Wolf Lodge.
15: Right. Yeah. What is that? I heard about that.
19: Yeah, it's an indoor water park that is situated right there off of 45 South. And they also have like places where you can stay. It's a hotel and indoor water park. And they're building that whole area up. Chicken and Pickle is right down the street as well.
15: What is that?
19: Chicken and Pickle.
15: Restaurant?
19: It's exactly. Yeah. Well, they serve chicken and food and pickleball. They have pickleball courts there. Yeah.
15: I was just thinking you have pickles and chicken. But pickleball is a big thing right
19: pickleball
15: now. So they're covering
19: huge.
15: That base as well.
19: Yes, absolutely.
15: You know, I'm imagining, Rudy, that right now on 45, because it is summer and you all have these attractions down right. there, I'd imagine maybe traffic's a little bit busier or what?
19: It can be once you get to a certain part of 45 South. They're actually expanding a lot of it. So, you know, if you're looking at moving in the area, you are going to kind of go through it a little bit, maybe, you know, with the traffic, but you'll be rewarded once it's done.
15: And here we go on the tourist theme. Once again, what about the Kima Boardwalk? Where is Kima related to all this?
19: Kima is, if you go a little bit east of like Clear Lake and NASA, Kima Boardwalk is right in that area, so Kima. And you have the boardwalk there with the attractions, with the different restaurants, and that's really a nice area for families.
15: There's so many things to do there.
19: Yeah, there is. There's also a bar scene that a lot of people don't know about. I'm not really the expert on that, but I've heard of it.
15: So a lot of great things. And I would think that's the thing I'm seeing all over Houston and possibly there is the restaurant world.
19: Restaurants.
15: It seems like every time I turn around, there's another new restaurant.
19: Yes.
15: And definitely. Another one over here and over there.
19: Yes.
15: And the thing is, we have so many great restaurants. I mean, you got to have a good restaurant because the competition is really, really fierce.
19: You definitely do. And, you know, that's one of the things I love about Houston is the diversity in the restaurants that we have. You can't always find that other places.
15: You certainly can't. It's one of the things I love most about Houston. As far as, go back to Clear Lake just for a second. When I think about it, and I could be wrong, Clear Lake, I'm also thinking of condos by the bay and stuff like that. Is there such a thing there for those that want to see have a condo, a getaway place, and then look at the water?
19: Yeah, there's definitely, the bay does run into a lot of the Clear Lake area, so there are condos available there. So if somebody wants something like a lock and leave type of lifestyle, they can definitely get that there.
15: So right now, as far as listings, give us an idea where some of your listings might be as far as the cities or areas.
19: Yeah. So Friendswood right now, Lago Mar as well, all the way down to Tiki Island.
15: What's Lago Mar?
19: I've heard of it as well. Lago Mar is actually in Texas City, and it's based on the community has... The largest amenity there is the lagoon, And they also have like a golf cart path, biking trails, things like that. A lot of amenities in that community.
15: And right now you're saying the market's good, bad?
19: In Lagomar, it is a little tough for sellers because they're competing. In Lagomar, it's a little tough for sellers right now because they're competing with new construction.
15: And from a marketing standpoint, as a real estate professional, what are some of the things, other than being here today on the radio, yeah, what are some of the things that you do to get the word out when you're helping sellers especially and even buyers? How do buyers get to know about Rudy Ortega?
19: Yes. Well, I connect with by referrals, by community events, social media. I have been, in the past, I've been on a host on the American Dream TV and been featured on CNBC. But realistically, a lot of content is how people get to know me. And that content that's the most popular is mostly shot from my phone. And I started doing that because I was thinking about my friends and family, and I didn't want to be like really salesy, like, and buy this house, sell your house, that kind of thing. So I started integrating like entertainment. I started integrating humor into like my content, my videos and posts and things like that. And people really seem to enjoy that. It's like a breath of fresh air for them.
15: So you're out there marketing. And as far as the, when you do an open house, are you a fan of the open house? If you're selling my house, at what point do we know if we're going to do an open house or not? How do you determine that?
19: That is a really good question. Open houses work better in some communities than others. It depends on the market. If you're on the side of more of a buyer's market, well, then open houses probably won't perform that great because there's so much inventory out there. If you're in a seller's market or on that side of things, then you're probably going to have a high traffic and it's going to be worth it to have those. Generally speaking, though, open houses don't normally generate buyers from that particular open house. But, I mean, they're good exposure. And really to get feedback is one of the most important things for an open house.
15: We're talking with Rudy Ortega with Real Broker LLC. And the reason I bring it to the open house is I'm seeing a lot of that in my neighborhood.
19: Yeah.
15: I don't live in Katy, but I'm not too far, and I drive through there a lot. So it seems like it might be the season of open houses. The other thing I see that I don't see a lot of is when it's not a for sale sign, but it's the sign that says coming soon. Have you seen those, Rudy? How effective is that? Like, if I don't have my house ready to go on the MLS, but it's not quite ready, but the realtor puts a sign out, coming soon. What do you think of that?
19: I think the coming soon, it depends on the market. You know, if there's a high demand, if there's not a lot out there, if there's not a lot of houses that are for sale out there, people driving by, they may be looking for something that's coming soon and want to be the first one, you know, to see it. But if it's a...
15: It's creating anticipation.
19: Right, right. But
15: or
19: if
15: it's saying that, look, I don't have my house ready. I haven't cleaned it up yet, but I'm going to sell it in a week or
19: right,
15: 2 weeks,
19: right? Right, right. It depends. Each different market, you know, whether that would work or not.
15: Sounds good. Rudy, let's tell people how they can reach you, Rudy Ortega.
19: Yes, my website, Rudy Ortega Real Estate, or follow me on Instagram at The Real Rudy Ortega. Phone number 832-400-4767. Phone number 832-400-4767.
15: Rudy, thanks for being with us.
19: Yes, sir. Thank you.
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15: 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We're traded on the New York Stock Exchange as STC. 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You can check us out, Stewart Title. We would be honored to be stewards of your real estate transaction. And right now, representing our fantastic, magnificent Kirby Grove office, we have, as I mentioned, we have business development people. Right in the center of the Houston universe is our Kirby Grove office. Representing our office there is Juliana Bearford, and she is with us right now. Is that correct? Here you are, Juliana.
0: Yeah, here I am, Bill.
15: Right here.
0: I'm right here.
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0: Yep, takes me about 10 minutes to get here.
15: Really, you could take the helicopter from the top of the building to this one, and we'd be all set. But in the meantime, let's tell people, Juliana, about your Stewart Title office that you're representing.
0: Yeah, we've got a fantastic team. We have a lot of longevity. Sanford Real has been, she's one of our escrow officers and vice president. She's been with the company for 20-plus years. In the industry for over 30, and she does commercial and residential. And then we have Lauren Reed, our branch manager, and she's been with the company over 15 years, and she also does commercial and residential. And then we just have a great staff of team, or a great team to help support them with the funder and escrow assistance. So it's a great office with a lovely view, as you mentioned earlier.
15: I was going to say, and all that and all that takes place at no extra charge.
0: No extra charge.
15: A beautiful surrounding and looking at the Houston skyline from the 15th floor of a beautiful building.
0: Yeah, and I like it on days like today when you can watch a storm coming in and starting over, you know, like by the Astrodome or the medical center, and you see it roll in. It's kind of cool.
15: It really is. So we would encourage you to check out Stewart Title, Kirby Grove. It's right there. And the neighborhoods that surround in terms of real estate action and activity right now, Juliana, you're right there. You got River Oaks, you got
0: Upper
15: West
0: Kirby,
15: University, everything.
0: Yep, West U, Heights, we're not too far from Heights, Montrose. Downtown.
15: So bring the transaction right over there, right?
0: We can. I can go close the seller just about anywhere.
15: It's awesome. And one of the things that you do and our other business development people do on a regular basis, you're helping the real estate professionals stay educated with the proper credentials, with the CE credentials, continuing education. And your branch in particular, you have a lot of classes that go on because I see it on Facebook all the time.
0: We do. Right now, everybody's concerned, all the realtors are concerned about the new contract changes that go into effect July 1st. So I'm getting some of those classes scheduled. And then we touch a little bit on that on Legal 1 and Legal 2. So I'd say Legal 1, Legal 2, and contracts are my three most popular classes. But I do have some great inspectors that come and teach, and lenders, and we want them to have a good understanding of everything on all the different, you know, parties that are involved in a real estate transaction.
15: That sounds awesome. Juliana, if someone's listening right now, they want to bring the transaction or learn more about your classes or anything else, how can they reach you?
0: You can email me at juliana.bearford@stewart.com, or you can call me at 346-561-8471. Again, that's 346-561-8471.
15: And Juliana, you love dogs, don't you? You're like me.
0: I love dogs. I have about 13 at my house right now.
15: Whoa. 13?
0: Yeah,
15: no, you're exaggerating.
0: No, I'm not.
15: Oh, my gosh. 13.
0: My pet sitter just went to let everybody out. Sent me a video if you'd like to see it after the broadcast.
15: There you are. If you have a dog question, Juliana is the way to go right there. and, of course, your real estate transaction. Juliana, the phone number again is
0: 346-561-8471.
15: Good to see you again.
0: Thanks,
15: and
0: Bill.
15: Now they're back, Phyllis Peek and Justin Monroe. Welcome back, guys. Phyllis, let's tell people and remind them you are with Berkshire Hathaway and Justin is with Nova Nexus. And one more time, the development that we want to focus on, or we were focusing on today, is
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0: or plans on there. 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
1: I can't wait to drop by. I might be dropping by for that event.
0: I'd love to give you a tour of each of these three homes that will about to be finished.
1: There you go. Ogemon Trails.
0: Ogemon Trails.
1: Sounds great, guys. Thanks for being with us.
0: Thank you, Bill.
2: Thank you, Bill.
1: Well, she's back. Sherry Hensley with HomeSmart. Well, Sherry, as we close the show, what else do you want people to know?
3: I have the number one YouTube channel in Galveston County with over 750
1: Wait a
3: uploads.
1: Minute. The number one?
3: The number one.
1: Because there's a lot of YouTube channels. I mean, I don't know about how many.
3: On real estate in Galveston County, I'm the number one real estate.
1: Well, that doesn't happen easily. How did you do that?
3: It's been about 4 years of hard work, and it was a big learning curve.
1: And seriously, let's say a struggling YouTuber like me is it's been doing it even longer. But again, I'm just struggling. What would you say would be a good tip to think about? How do you get number one? Is it by having the amount of views, or that they're staying on the channel long? Give us an idea.
3: I think it's all of that. I think we found out about a year ago, instead of just giving strict information, to make it funny and informative. So I've added some, I call them second camera zingers, that my clients really seem to like. And it's so funny when I meet someone for the first time and they've seen my videos. My people from Marathon, the wife jumped out of the car and she's waving her hands like a mad woman. She said, "Oh my God, I've never met a celebrity before." And I looked around like, where's the celebrity?
1: They're talking about you.
3: But they feel like they trust and know me by watching those videos.
1: Oh, wait a minute. I'm going to write that down. The second camera zinger.
3: Yes.
1: You're calling it. All right. That's
3: check it out. Sherry loves Galveston Bay. S-H-A-R-I loves Galveston Bay.
1: I am going to do that, Sherry. Also, let's tell people how they can reach out to you, Sherry Hensley.
3: Yes. You can reach me by cell or text at 832-385-5101. 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
1: That's what I'm going to do. I'm going to look at the YouTube channel, and the phone number again is
3: 832-385-5101.
1: Thank you for being with us.
3: Thank you so much, Bill.
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1: Sounds good. 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
4: Thank you, Bill.
1: 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I am your host, Bill Napick. Together with all of us at Stuart Title and Stuart Insurance, we appreciate you listening to the show. 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
3: This is a Fox News alert. The deal is finalized. I'm Carmen Roberts. President Trump says a deal with Iran is complete. He wrote on Truth Social a short time ago, "Congratulations to all. I hereby formally announce the toll-free opening of the Strait of Hormuz and simultaneously herewith authorize the immediate removal of the United States naval blockade." Fox's Trey Yingst has more from Tel Aviv.
4: It's a new opportunity for the region, and it's an opportunity for the region to look forward and past this round of conflict. And there will be a lot of statements made by the Iranian regime in the days ahead. It will not be uncommon to see officials in Tehran focus on one specific part of the agreement that looks good for the Iranian. It's important to look at the deal as a whole and what it means. And it means that the Strait of Hormuz is immediately open. The U.S. naval blockade of Iranian ports is lifted, and ultimately you are not going to see this exchange of fire taking place across the region like we've seen for the past 3.5 months.
3: And crude oil responding immediately. U.S. crude now down more than 4%. And Pakistani negotiators said that both sides have declared the immediate and permanent termination of military operations on all fronts, and that includes in Lebanon. In other news, Republican Senator Mitch McConnell of Kentucky has been hospitalized.
5: A spokesman for Senator McConnell would only say he's receiving excellent medical care, but that's about all. McConnell has had plenty of health issues in recent years. A few months ago, he was hospitalized for 8 days after experiencing flu-like symptoms. He fell and sprained his wrist while walking out of a luncheon in 2024. He was hospitalized with a concussion in 2023 after falling in a hotel. After he returned, he twice froze up during news conferences.
3: Fox's Jill Nato reporting. 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
3: Repeating our top story, President Trump says a deal with Iran is complete, claiming it will reopen the Strait of Hormuz and lift the U.S. naval blockade, writing on Truth Social, in his words, "Let the oil flow." The deal is set to be signed later this week in Europe. A plane crashed this morning at the airport in Butler, Missouri, killing the pilot and 11 people on board.
7: We want to be very clear, this is not a commercial airliner that has crashed. It's a local airplane that took off from our local airport. It's been here. It's not something that travels. It's not a commercial airline.
3: Bates County Sheriff Chad Anderson says the plane was carrying skydivers.
7: We're still trying to identify family and make notifications, and so we're going to be respectful of that.
3: No word what caused the crash. The FAA and NTSB will investigate. Butler is about 65 miles south of Kansas City. Oil prices now responding lower after the announcement of the deal with crude below $82 a barrel, and that is affecting the price of gasoline. And oil analyst Trilby Lundberg of the Lundberg Survey says prices will continue to fall.
8: The price is down 34 cents with a new average of $4.24. Most of it from lower crude oil prices, but helped also by higher gasoline stocks here in the U.S.
3: And fuel prices have risen since Iran had blocked traffic then ships going through the Strait of Hormuz. And AAA puts the national average today at $4.07 a gallon. Again, with the deal between the U.S. and Iran, crude oil prices are plunging and optimism is growing. I'm Carmen Roberts. 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
17: Welcome. It is Verdict with Senator Ted Cruz, Ben Ferguson with you. And if you're listening on the radio, it's so nice to have you around the country with us. And don't forget, this show is a podcast 3 days a week as well. So make sure you download Verdict with Ted Cruz wherever you get your podcast so you don't miss an episode. Senator, we've got a lot to talk about today on the show, including some very interesting moves by ActBlue. We got to remind people exactly who they are.
18: Well, ActBlue is the principal online funding arm for the Democrats nationally. It is the website that left-wing donors go to give money to Democrats. It raises hundreds of millions of dollars for Democrats. It funnels in the aggregate, billions of dollars for Democrats. And there have long been serious allegations that ActBlue was essentially laundering foreign contributions, that foreign nationals, in particular Chinese nationals, were making illegal campaign contributions through ActBlue to fund Democrats running for office. And this week, the CEO of ActBlue testified before Congress, and Congress, the House, is examining whether ActBlue was deliberately covered up the illegal foreign contributions that they were receiving, whether ActBlue lied to Congress over it. And the ActBlue CEO, over and over and over again, pleaded the fifth. Her answer to just about every question was, "I can't answer because that may incriminate me in criminal conduct." It was stunning. We're going to break it down and give you all the facts on that.
17: Yeah, it really is incredible. I also want to talk to you real quick about the International Fellowship of Christians and Jews and the really important work they're doing to help people that are hurting right now in Israel and how you can get involved. From America's Revolutionary War to Israel's fight for survival in 1948, both nations have faced moments that tested their courage, yet freedom endured, In October of 1985, President Ronald Reagan delivered these remarks about America's commitment to stand with Israel.
14: In our talks, we paid special attention to two issues: our commitment to Israel's security and well-being, and our shared desire to move forward together toward a just and lasting peace between Israel and all its Arab neighbors. 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
17: As America celebrates its 250th anniversary, the International Fellowship of Christians and Jews reflects on the friendship between the United States and Israel, two democracies built on faith, liberty, and hope. 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All right, so let's get back into this, AgBlue. So there are many people that they've heard the name. You described this perfectly, Senator. This is the arm and the power, the muscle of the Democratic Party pushing agenda, ideology, campaigns, ad campaigns, advocacy campaigns for radical left things. But when they were asked about their funding, and this is why it matters, they wouldn't answer the question of, hey, is this money coming in that you guys are raising from outside the United States of America? That would be a huge deal. Because if I remember correctly, Democrats were obsessed with foreign interference in our elections. They were obsessed with if Russia was involved in Donald Trump's campaign. Remember that? That was like something they wanted to impeach him over. And now, like, you asked him a question like, hey, where's your guys' funding coming from? They're literally not saying a word.
18: Yeah, it's not just that they wanted to impeach him over it. They did impeach him over it. Yep. They impeached him. The House voted to impeach him when the Democrats had control. And then the Senate acquitted President Trump. But look, the facts here are really concerning on their face. Here's what the New York Post reported. ActBlue CEO pleads the fifth as House probes illegal foreign donations to Dems. The CEO of the largest Democratic fundraising platform pleaded the Fifth Amendment Wednesday. Rather than testify before Congress about allegations that her firm illegally funneled foreign donations to federal campaigns. Quote, on the advice of counsel, I respectfully decline to answer this question pursuant to my Fifth Amendment rights under the Constitution. ActBlue boss Regina Wallace Jones said in response to the first question posed during the House hearing. House Administration Committee Chairman Brian Stile from Wisconsin said in his opening remarks that there was, quote, significant concern that ActBlue may have allowed foreign donations on their platform, lied to Congress, and withheld responsive documents from a congressional subpoena. All three of those actions are illegal. The panel issued a subpoena compelling Wallace's Jones testimony after ActBlue lawyers indicated she wouldn't answer questions on a voluntary basis. Stile and other Republican committee chairmen looking into ActBlue have claimed that Wallace Jones also misled Congress about the strength of fraud safeguards on its platform. Representative Joe Morrell, the top Democrat on the administration committee, dismissed the hearing as a partisan exercise and accused his GOP colleagues of refusing to investigate possible illegal foreign donations on their party's biggest platform, WinRed. But the difference is WinRed does not have multiple serious credible allegations of foreign donors, in particular Chinese donors, funneling vast amounts of cash into campaigns. And I want you to listen to this exchange. This is an exchange with the ActBlue CEO and the House committee. Give a listen.
15: On the advice of my counsel, I respectfully decline to answer this question pursuant to my Fifth Amendment rights under the Constitution. On the advice of counsel, I respectfully decline to answer the question pursuant to my Fifth Amendment rights under the Constitution. I respectfully decline to answer the question pursuant to the attorney-client privilege and my Fifth Amendment rights under the Constitution. On the advice of counsel, I respectfully decline to answer the question pursuant to my Fifth Amendment rights under the Constitution. On the advice of counsel, I respectfully decline to answer the question pursuant to my Fifth Amendment rights under the Constitution. On the advice of counsel, I respectfully decline to answer the question pursuant to my Fifth Amendment rights under the Constitution.
17: Senator, that goes on for another like 2 minutes. You get the point. She practiced and rehearsed and did it perfectly, right? I'm not going to answer any questions. I'm not going to do anything that can incriminate myself. I'm not going to answer if, in fact, there's countless dollars. We're talking about millions and millions coming in from foreign adversaries that might be influencing the Democratic Party.
18: Okay, the one word you said that was inaccurate there was millions. Just in 2024, ActBlue raised over $2 billion with a B.
17: Yeah.
18: We're talking a massive amount of money coming in online, typically in smaller donations, but lots and lots and lots of them. And there are literally 3 minutes of nothing but her pleading the fifth over and over and over again. We only played the first minute of that for you, but it just goes on and on and on. She wouldn't answer anything. And here, I want you to listen now to Jim Jordan. Jim Jordan questioning her. Give a listen.
16: Your board chairman said ActBlue accepted up to 38 million contributions in 2024 that had the signs of foreign origin. How much fraud is too much fraud?
15: On the advice of counsel, I respectfully decline to answer the question pursuant to my Fifth Amendment rights under the Constitution.
16: How many foreign contributions did ActBlue accept?
15: On the advice of counsel, I respectfully decline to answer the question pursuant to my Fifth Amendment rights under the Constitution.
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15: On the advice of counsel, I respectfully decline to answer the question pursuant to my Fifth Amendment rights under the Constitution.
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15: On the advice of counsel, I respectfully decline to answer the question pursuant to my Fifth Amendment rights under the Constitution.
17: Truly incredible there from just constantly. 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
17: 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It is Verdict with Senator Ted Cruz, Ben Ferguson with you. 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You can also watch the show on YouTube if you'd rather watch it. Just put in Verdict with Ted Cruz and you will find it there. Senator, it wasn't just, by the way, Act Blue that was having a bad week on Capitol Hill. The Southern Poverty Law Center, well, things weren't going well for them either, and we should definitely talk about that.
18: Yeah, so the Southern Poverty Law Center also testified in the House of Representatives this week, and their testimony went abysmally bad. The Act Blue CEO sounded like a mafioso just pleading the fifth over and over and over again. That's the same thing typically mafia bosses have done when they've been in congressional testimony, and that apparently is what Democrat fundraisers do as well. Well, Southern Poverty Law Center didn't plead the fifth, but here's how the New York Post covered it. Southern Poverty Law Center CEO grilled at testy hearing about DOJ charges for secretly funding the KKK. The embattled Southern Poverty Law Center CEO, Brian Fair, appeared Tuesday before the House Judiciary Committee for a grilling over Justice Department allegations that the ostensibly anti-racism group secretly funded the extremism it claims to oppose. Fair broadly defended the center while declining to answer for specific alleged wrongdoing. After the DOJ in April filed fraud and conspiracy charges alleging millions of dollars in donor funds flowed to hate groups, including the Ku Klux Klan, Aryan Nations, and National Socialist Party of America, otherwise known as the Nazis.
17: Yeah.
18: All of the allegations in the indictment will be addressed in the Middle District of Alabama, Fair said repeatedly through nearly 4 hours of testimony. So rather than say I plead the fifth, he just said, well, that's going to be addressed in court. Representative Wesley Hunt, a Republican from Texas and a good friend, he asked, were donors informed that contributions were actually funding members of the KKK? Fair gave the same deflection, saying that'll be addressed in court. Hunt, one of four Black House Republicans, recounted allegations that legacy civil rights group paid a KKK leader a salary
3: and even approved an expense report for a cross burning. Let me repeat that.
6: Wow.
3: The Southern Poverty Law Center, according to the U.S. Department of Justice, paid a KKK leader a salary and approved an expense report for a cross burning. Quote, according to a superseding indictment, the SPLC paid more than $4.1 million to informants tied to extremist groups, including the KKK, from 2010 to 2023, Hunt said. In two cases, informants who were active members of the local KKK chapter reportedly told the SPLC that they wanted out because they feared for their safety. Instead of supporting their exit, the SPLC employee allegedly encouraged them to remain involved and offered them a monthly salary of $1,200 to do so. As a result, one informant rose into a leadership role within the KKK, recruited other new members, purchased KKK materials, and were even reimbursed for expenses related to cross-burning events. Hunt added, quote, I can't make this up. This is not just ironic, sir. It's quite outrageous. Fair gave a big picture denial during another member's grilling, saying, quote, we don't fund the KKK and we don't fund hate groups, while deferring to the outcome of litigation on the specifics. Now, I want you to listen to this exchange in particular with Congressman Brandon Gill when he's questioning the CEO of the SPLC. Here, give a listen.
7: Do you have an opinion on this tattoo?
8: I'm not an expert on tattoos. No, I don't.
7: Okay. I can give you a little bit of background. This is a tattoo on Maine Democrat Senate candidate Grand Plattner's chest. That's the Nazi SS death head tattoo. Do you have any opinions on that?
8: If it's what you say, if it's a Nazi symbol, we oppose Nazis.
7: We oppose. I agree. We do oppose Nazis. Do you think if somebody got a Nazi tattoo on their chest, that's indicative that they might be a Nazi?
8: You'd have to ask Mr. Plattner why he has that symbol. Already said that if it is a symbol of Nazism, we oppose Nazis.
7: You don't think that that's indicative that perhaps he holds Nazi sentiments?
8: It may well be.
7: It may well be. I think, do people who aren't Nazis normally get Nazi tattoos on their chest?
8: Again, I assume they don't.
7: You assume they don't? I would assume so, too. I don't know anybody who's not a Nazi. I don't know anybody who has a Nazi tattoo on their chest but is not a Nazi. Do you? Do you think that somebody who has a Nazi tattoo on their chest should serve in the United States Senate?
8: I wouldn't vote for that person.
7: I certainly wouldn't either. Do you think that this should disqualify him politically from serving in the Senate?
8: Again, I'm not sure where the line of questions is going. The SPLC, if you're asking me, I'm sorry.
7: Go ahead.
8: If you're asking me if the SPLC opposes Nazis and Nazi symbols, the answer is yes.
7: Yep. The SPLC has referred to this same tattoo as a racist skinhead symbol and tattoo. You can see the resemblance there. You wouldn't want somebody with a tattoo like that in the Senate?
8: No.
7: No, I wouldn't. I wouldn't either. I appreciate your candor there.
6: I love that's how hard it is to get the Southern Poverty Law Center to denounce a guy with a Nazi tattoo, that you have to spoon feed it to them, Senator. And then these are the same people that were actually funding and approving expense reports for cross burning of people they were paying a salary to in the KKK. That is the part you can't make up.
3: And Nazis, to be clear. It wasn't just the Klan. They were also funding Nazis. But look, the head of the Southern Poverty Law Center is a hardcore left-wing Democrat partisan. The SPLC is entirely in the tank for the Democrat Party. They hate Republicans. It is fairly striking that the CEO of the Southern Poverty Law Center was forced to say about Graham Plattner, the commie Nazi oyster farmer in Maine, quote, I wouldn't vote for him.
6: Yeah.
3: And to follow up, should the guy with the Nazi tattoo be in the Senate? No. That tells you just how indefensible it is when even their most extreme partisans are forced to say, of course not, if you got a friggin' Nazi tattoo on you. You're a Nazi, and we should be not be electing Nazis to the Senate. This shouldn't be hard, and yet every single Democrat senator except John Fetterman is unwilling to say what the CEO just said there.
17: Quick break. It is Verdict with Senator Ted Cruz. A lot more.
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0: It is Verdict with Senator Ted Cruz. Ben Ferguson with you. It's so nice to have you with us. If you're listening around the country on the radio, and as a reminder, we do this show as a podcast 3 days a week. You can download it for free wherever you get your podcasts or watch it on YouTube as well. You can also tell Siri or Alexa, play Verdict with Ted Cruz. It will do it for you automatically. Senator, I want to move into another story that we highlighted here months ago. It's an important story about the children that were lost by the prior administration. There were kids that were let into this country. They were not vetted by with the adults that were with them. They were then given out to different people to, quote, take care of them in this country, and they disappeared. These children, many of them have been abused. Many of them have been abused sexually. Many of them have been abused even in work conditions. And they were lost by the prior administration. And now, luckily, many of them are being found because of what Donald Trump and the administration are doing.
1: So perhaps the biggest lie about Joe Biden and the Democrats' immigration policies is the lie that they embrace open borders because of compassion. The reality is it is precisely the opposite. The Democrats had zero compassion for the Americans who were murdered by the violent criminal illegal aliens they released. They had zero compassion for the women who were raped by the violent criminal illegal aliens they released. They had zero compassion for the kids who were brutalized and sexually assaulted by the violent criminal illegal aliens they released. Another aspect of this tragedy is specifically the kids. During 4 years of Joe Biden's administration, the Biden administration lost over 300,000 children.
0: Yeah.
1: Verdict has covered this at length. This is a topic we talked about throughout the Biden years, but it was staggering. And these are kids, often kids that come across the border unaccompanied. We had over 12 million illegal immigrants come into this country during the Biden years. And in many instances, you'd get a little boy, you'd get a little girl, they'd be in government custody. And what the Biden administration would do is they would hand it over to adults that came to pick them up, but they wouldn't check to see if those adults were family members. They wouldn't do DNA tests to see if they're related. They'd hand them over to adults, and then they simply lost them. And they would end up with random adults that have kids, and the Biden administration said, we don't know where they are. We have no contact for them. And a significant number, we don't know how many, but a significant number of those kids were put into forced child labor. A significant number of those kids were put into sex slavery, were sexually abused. And no one in the Biden administration gave a damn. When Alejandro Mayorkas, who ran the Department of Homeland Security, would testify before the Senate, I would question him about it, and he was defiant. Well, thankfully, one of the very top priorities the Trump administration came in with is we're going to find those kids. And they've already found over 146,000 of them. They're still looking. I want you to listen to current DHS Secretary Mark Wayne Mullen at a press conference this week. Give a listen.
2: We're going to enforce our nation's laws, and we're going to right the wrongs that the Biden administration turned a blind eye to. It's because of President Trump's leadership. It's horrific to what's happening right in our own country because of 4 years of a blind eye that allowed unvetted sponsors to come pick up 450,000 kids on our borders, knowing their reports, why the Biden administration was in office, their own reports was reporting that over a third of the females, regardless of age, was sexually assaulted before they made it to their border. They knew it was human traffickers that were trafficking these young kids to the border, and then they were unvetting or refusing to vet the so-called sponsors, and there were zero wellness checks. And they want to claim that Republicans, because we're enforcing the laws, is inhumane somehow? What's inhumane about taking care of our kids? As a father of six with three young girls, I will do whatever I have to do. I will move heaven and hell to go find these kids.
0: You know, I love the commitment there. And I want to remind people of the vote, Senator, that have taken place, the Democrats. You had 145 Democrats that vote against mandating deportation for illegal aliens who commit sex crimes. You have 160 Democrats vote against mandating deportation for illegal aliens with DUIs. You have 186 Democrats who voted against mandating deportations for illegal aliens who commit welfare fraud. And you have 190 Democrats who voted against mandating deportation for illegal aliens who harm police animals. I think it's clear. Democrats have literally never met an illegal alien. They're not willing to feed, protect, defend, and allow to then take children and unvet them. There's nothing they won't do to have an open border policy.
1: Yeah, look, that's right. And those votes were all in this past year. If you go back to during the Biden administration in the Senate, 100%, every single Senate Democrat voted in favor of open borders over and over and over again. We would tee up the votes. I led the fight on many of these, and the Democrats' straight party line would vote in favor of open borders. It was, and when you asked them about the kids, they didn't have a response. They don't dispute these figures. That they just don't talk about them. I want you to listen to Secretary Mullen talking about the kids they found so far and what they're what they continue looking for.
3: You know, I tell people that I haven't quit smiling since I've been Secretary of Department of Homeland Security, but I have to take that back because when we start digging into these cases and you start hearing the absolute horrific things that took place underneath the Biden administration, under true neglect at best and criminal at worst, to allow 450,000 kids to go missing throughout this country. President Trump has made it a point to go find these kids. And because of our partnership with HHS and DOJ, Department of Homeland Security, truly using the best of the best, which the Democrats sometimes want to demonize, because a lot of times this is ICE, this is HSI, this is CBP. These individuals that the Democrats seem to want to defund, but because of President Trump, we finally funded them for 3 years, we're able to push and go find these kids. We found 146,000 kids so far, 146,000 kids. We still have nearly 300,000 missing. We're investigating reports to where some of these kids claim that they were raped 600 to 700 times. I don't care who you are. I don't care if you have kids, if you don't have kids, I don't care if you're liberal, you're independent, you're a Democrat, you're Republican. If you can't stand for law enforcement to go find these kids, who are you? Who are you? Every leader should understand what's going on. And do you know where we're finding the most of them? Sanctuary cities, because they know they're safe.
0: If you think about sex trafficking at Child Center, you would go to a sanctuary city. That is the safest place for you to operate. You and I have talked about this bluntly.
1: Well, worth explaining why. Because in a sanctuary city, you have Democrat elected officials, you have Democrat district attorneys who won't prosecute the human traffickers, who won't prosecute the sex traffickers, who have decided as a political matter that their party, the Democrat Party, is for open borders. You know, you remember Chris Murphy when he said on TV, the very liberal Democrat from Connecticut, he said, the people we care about most, illegal immigrants. That was his phrase, the people we care about most. And by the way, that's a lie also. He doesn't care about the little girls and little boys being raped and turned into sex slaves. He doesn't care about them at all. What he cares about is letting in as many illegal immigrants as possible who will then vote Democrat and keep the party in power. I want you to listen to Secretary Mullen making this point that as there were multiple reports of kids being trapped in sex slavery, no Democrat gave a damn.
3: It was being reported at the time it was happening, and there was no outrage, and no one tried to hold these people accountable, and kids now have been paying for it. They've been getting raped over and over and over again because this previous administration chose not to enforce our nation's laws and protect the most vulnerable. That is shameful.
0: 600 to 700 times. That is a number that I do believe should haunt everyone listening.
1: Yeah. Look. I want you to remember when Alejandro Mayorkas testified in front of the Senate Judiciary Committee. And I showed him the plastic bracelets, the colored bracelets that traffickers would put on every illegal they brought into this country, and they were color-coded for how many thousands of dollars they owed them. And it was literally, they were treating human beings like cattle. And when you stand on the border down by the Rio Grande River, you see hundreds of these in the grass. And I asked him what the colored wristbands were, and his answer was, I have no idea. I've never seen them before. Which I got to admit, made me really angry, because it means he hadn't bothered to go to the border at all. He did not care about the children being trafficked. And I view those colored wristbands as modern-day leg irons. This is slavery today in America, and the Democrats were responsible for it. And one of the most important things the Trump administration is doing is stopping this horrific abuse of kids that the Democrats allowed to have happen.
0: Yeah, quick break. It is Verdict with Senator Ted Cruz. Don't forget to download our podcast wherever you get your podcasts as well. We'll be right back.
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0: Welcome back. It is Verdict with Senator Ted Cruz, Ben Ferguson with you. It's so nice to have you with us wherever you are listening around the country on radio stations. 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Make sure you hit that subscribe button. Same way, Verdict with Ted Cruz there. And you can also tell Siri or Alexa, play Verdict with Ted Cruz. It will do it for you automatically. All right, Senator, I want to get into another story that is getting like no news at all. It's the reason why we love doing this show together. We get to talk about issues like that. The Green New Deal, which is the Green New Scam, has been exposed yet again for exactly what it is. And we've got some very interesting data and ties to different green scam deals that your tax dollars were involved with.
1: Well, this week, the Department of the Interior announced that they were cutting off millions of dollars that were flowing to radical left-wing groups that were using that money to actively fight against the Trump administration, to undermine the policies they were supposed to be implementing. And here's how Fox News reported it. Trump administration axes ties to dozens of progressive groups in, quote, direct opposition to mission, decisive action. The Department of the Interior is cutting 43 partnerships with outside groups it says no longer align with the Trump administration's priorities, eliminating more than $4 million in planned funding for programs tied to DEI, environmental justice, and support services for illegal immigrants. Led by Secretary Doug Burgum, the department determined that the agreements were operating, quote, in direct opposition to its mission, according to a press release obtained by Fox News. Under Secretary Burgum, the Department of the Interior is ending partnerships with groups that no longer represent the priorities of the American people, the department said. In response, DOI said it is terminating all agreements with the identifying groups and removing references to them from its websites. The terminated agreements supported internship programs, conservation initiatives, research projects, and cooperative partnerships. A department-wide review launched in March uncovered nearly 3,000 active agreements with about 2,000 outside groups, ranging from NGOs and nonprofits to private entities and educational institutions. The review later found multiple groups, quote, did not appear to provide a clear benefit or, quote, did not align with the department's mission, according to the department. Among the groups targeted were the Hispanic Access Foundation, which offers scholarships for illegal immigrant

0: the money off the money being donated. Let's be clear.
1: No, no, it is a very lucrative business. When you can turn on the spigot and you know, have, as the EPA put it at the end of the Biden administration, basically throwing gold bars out the window. That's how bad it was. That was the Biden administration describing what they themselves were doing. But this is a pattern. I got to say, normally Republican administrations are not very good at unwinding this. So the Democrats dump a bunch of money, and when Republicans get in, typically they don't do anything about it. They don't funnel the money another direction. They don't stop it. They just are typically blissfully ignorant. I'm very glad the Trump administration is going after and cutting off this cash cow.
0: Senator, you talk about the cash cow, and that's obviously part of it. We saw how many lefties and friends of Obama, for example, got massive amounts of cash before they filed for bankruptcy with things like
1: Stacey Abrams, with her left-wing nonprofit, got $2 billion with a B.
0: Yeah, with a B. So not only is this a cash cow, but then there's a second aspect of this. I am still a little bit surprised that Democrats are pushing the Green New Scam, especially with all their deadlines that the world was going to end. Al Gore put timelines out there that obviously never happened. And yet they are still so committed to this indoctrination, this religion of the Green New Deal, the Green New Scam. And they're making it clear coming in these midterms, we're not backing down. One, we make too much money off of it and we funnel it to our friends. But two, this is like our religion as a party.
1: Look, and there's a revolving door between these supposed nonprofits, these NGOs, and a Democrat administration. And by the way, Democrat offices on Capitol Hill, and people go back and forth and back and forth, and they get paid. They make money. You may remember during the Biden administration, When I went to visit a detention facility on the border, and this was at a time when the Biden administration was locking out all reporters, would not let any reporters see the kids in cages. And the cages, this was during COVID, the cages were packed. And I went in, and by the way, the ludicrous explanation that the Biden administration had at the time is they said, well, if ABC's reporter or Fox News's cameraman came in, they might spread COVID to the thousands of illegal immigrants housed in these cages. Well, I went in with my cell phone and filmed it and took a picture. And if you may remember, there's this young left-wing woman who gets in my face and begins yelling at me and saying to stop filming him. She was someone who had come straight from a left-wing open border NGO and had come into the Biden administration to implement their open border policies. That's what happens over and over and over again. And so cutting off their money is key to stopping this constant lawfare and this constant attack.
0: Yeah, it's a great point. 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